0: picture, this still, you know, from the video of the game broadcast, where Alyssa Thomas has her, as you said, her fist is right to the throat of Caitlin Clark. And then I watched other, you know, also she need, Thomas kneed Caitlin Clark's groin, her left groin, which was injured last year. And there also was the closeout of where Caitlin couldn't land on one of her threes and then came up holding her back. And of course, back injury as we are, or precaution at least, and she was out the rest of the game and did not play last night in a blowout against Los Angeles. So that's where we stand. And as far as the reaction, you know, the next, I think actually it was a day later, the league went pretty quickly and gave a $1,000 fine to a woman who makes $1.2 million, which is that's a paltry one game, you know, fine, and then a one-game suspension. My column, what I believe, and from all my reporting for the book on her game, which shows so much of the hatred and animosity towards Caitlin Clark, I would have said, you know, 10 games and a fine well into five figures. And why would I say that, Mike? Because the woman putting the fist to Caitlin Clark's throat, Caitlin, the most marketable, famous, important women's professional team sport athlete in history, one of the most famous and important women in all of sports. I'm not saying the best. I'm just saying in terms of impact, we can go into it if you'd like. She's being punched by Alyssa Thomas, whose earnings, whose fame, whose way of life have all been greatly enhanced over the last couple of years by the woman she is hitting. I mean, you cannot make up how ridiculous that is, how awful, and frankly, how important that conversation is.
1: I want to go back to a tweet you had out 7 hours ago when you wrote in my reporting for On Her Game. And if you want to check out the book, it's a New York Times bestseller. Christine Brennan, the author, with us. It's called On Her Game, Caitlin Clark and the Revolution in Women's Sports. And you wrote, I was surprised to find out how unprepared, how reluctant, and in some cases, even how angry the WNBA was about Caitlin Clark's arrival. When you say angry, what did you mean? What do you mean by that?
0: We saw it even interestingly when Caitlin Clark turned from college to the pros. I was actually covering the Masters and keeping an eye on the women's Final Four, as most people were. 4 million more people watched Caitlin Clark in her final game in March Madness as a senior than watched the men's game the next night, which I would love to say we'll hear that again, Mike, but we're not going to. 4 million more watching the women than the men in March Madness final, NCAA final. Extraordinary. And but in that Final Four, just watching on TV and catching up, as again, a lot of people did, as I'm gearing up for the cover of the Masters, you've got Diana Taurasi, who is basically kicking Caitlin in the shins verbally, you know, saying reality is coming and kind of laughing and joking about how hard it's going to be for Caitlin Clark. I mean, you know, this is a 22-year-old woman who reveres Diana Taurasi. And Taurasi just, now that's who Taurasi is, but that's how most of the nation really was, you know, introduced to Diana Taurasi, because she's certainly not the huge star that Caitlin Clark is, you know, household name the way Clark is, right? You had Cheryl Swoops making up lies that Caitlin was 25 or 26 years old, that she was in her sixth COVID year, you know, and it, over and over, you saw that. Then, of course, the Olympic decision, which, as you know, I've been very lucky to cover the Olympics for all the way back to 84 in L.A., and it's the worst Olympic team selection decision I have ever covered in all my 22 Olympic games that I've, as I said, been so fortunate to cover. You have, when I'm trying to talk to people about that, it's like, well, they don't like her, they don't want her on the team, they're worried about her fan base. Like, when is that part of an Olympic decision, whether you're worried about what people tweet, right? So all of this, again, over-reporting and just starting to, even before I had a book, it was just me as a journalist reporting, but not a kind word, not a friendly handout, nothing. I would say most people might say, well, that's the way that the NBA treats players, right? That's the rough them up, right? Welcome to the NBA. Well, guess what? The NBA was already established before Jordan and Magic and Bird, let's say, right? To pick some names that come to mind. the WNBA has always been basically seen as a minor league and getting no attention from the male-dominated mainstream sports media. And I know that because I was covering the WNBA in the 90s when no one cared, and I get laughed at on radio shows. Well, now you've got Caitlin Clark coming in, giving it instant legitimacy, charter flights only because of Caitlin Clark. I reported that and broke that story. And instead of having a sense of at least a thank you or kindness, again, player tough, of course, Garter, you know, play defense, of course, Caitlin Clark can take that and dish it right back out. Again, there was this undercurrent, and it was just unmistakable, Mike, and it really surprised me as a journalist.
1: I just can't understand why the anger. Is it the jealousy thing, do you think, Christine? The fact that she was getting all the money from Nike and the logo threes and everything like that? Is it just jealousy?
0: Certainly there's an element of that. The sense, especially from the older players, that we never got this, right? And now, okay, here comes the person. And you know what? I'll say this, and I'm sure, again, people listening, you're in the workplace, right? You're in your cubicle, you're in your office, and you've been doing this job for years, whatever you do, right? Not sports, just any job that you do. And all of a sudden, the new person comes in, and everyone's fawning over him or her, right? And that can be unsettling in a workplace, and I get that. And you can kind of be, even if this person's supposed to be excellent and great and the best ever, you know, now that's where the analogy breaks down a little, because sports, obviously, we already knew how great Caitlin Clark was coming in, obviously has the most points in NCAA, you know, major college D1 basketball, male or female, you know, obviously when she passed Pete Maravich. So, you know, we know that it was better than that. But I do think there was this sense that, like, you know, we've been doing this a long time. How dare you come in and immediately get all the attention, even though it's patently ridiculous. And I say that over and over and in the book, and I've said it over and over, as you know, for a couple of years, that this is the woman who's getting you the charter flights. This is the woman who is going to help you get more money in the collective bargaining agreement. Caitlin Clark and the Fever, her rookie year, Mike, their average home attendance was higher than the average home attendance of 5 NBA teams. Again, it's extraordinary. And they could all see it coming from the Big Ten, you know, January, February, all those, you know, Maryland and Ohio State and Purdue and Michigan and even my alma mater, Northwestern, smaller arena. People lined up for hours like it's a Springsteen or Beyonce or Taylor Swift concert in the cold for like 10, 12 hours to watch a woman play basketball. Caitlin Clark. So all of that, and yet it seemed to be, instead of welcoming her and or at least saying, this is great, this is what we've been waiting for, it shocked me, because as I said, I've covered the women's basketball since the 90s, and this is what you've been waiting for. Now, I also would say it would be remiss of me not to mention it is a 74% black league, black or mixed race, and also estimates are about a third gay. Caitlin Clark is a white, straight woman. And in the book, I deal with all of that as well. I've, you know, never shied away from that in speeches or what have you. It's understandable that there would be some concern, but I have the great Dr. Harry Edwards, civil rights leader, the man behind the 1968 Mexico City Black Power salute by the two U.S. sprinters, and he loves Caitlin Clark, and says the WNBA failed the players by not having seminars or Zoom calls just to talk through the dynamics of what was going to be a very different situation, where this white superstar, deservedly so, chucking it from the parking lot, it's going in, high wire act at the circus, pure entertainment, all those TV ratings, all that attendance, everything. That if there were people who were having trouble with it, black or white, have some conversations ahead of time. Totally unprepared, never did anything about it, and now 3 years later, we're seeing exactly the same kind of stuff going on 3 years into the Caitlin Clark era.
1: Talk with the great Christine Brennan here on Westwood One Sports. I'm Mike Wickett. Make sure to check out her book, On Her Game, Caitlin Clark and the Revolution in Women's Sports. And anyone who thinks that, you know, Caitlin Clark is this stereotypical white woman or whatever, isn't she famous for her speeches about how the WNBA was built on the back of black women, black lesbian women? Like, I don't understand the disconnect there, Christine.
0: Oh, in fact, you know, it's interesting. I've done the book tour, and it's been great because I get a chance to meet people. And so many men, by the way, just as an aside, you know, like grandfathers or fathers have three or four books in their hand they want me to sign. And they all say, I've never I never cared about women's basketball. I never watched women's basketball until her. How is that a bad thing? You know, that's a great thing, right? Can you imagine Roger Goodell in the NFL saying, you know, all those 12-year-old Taylor Swift fans, no, we don't want you.
1: Right.
0: I mean, have we ever seen people want to keep the small things small, right? So there is that piece of it. But what I find is sometimes people come up to me and talk to me. And again, it's really helpful to me as a journalist, Mike, to have these conversations in Cincinnati at a book event, in D.C. at a book event, in Tucson, University of Arizona at a book event. Women, longtime, two white women, one black woman, not that it matters, but so that's helpful. Longtime fan, older women, you know, that have been following the WNBA or had season tickets for a long time. And they said this almost exact. Paige Beckers went on the ESPYs, immediately talked about how important, as a white woman, it's important to talk about black women. And why doesn't Caitlin Clark do that? You know, why hasn't she done that? And I have said to them, would you consider the Saturday Night Live? Would you say that's a big deal? And they said, oh, yeah, it would be. And that maybe even better ratings, like certainly crossover than the ESPYs, again, if we're going with the Paige Beckers analogy. And they, oh, yeah, for sure. And so I said, do you realize that the day before she was drafted, in April of 2024, the first pick in the WNBA, Caitlin Clark went on Saturday Night Live. And it was actually, of course, a weekend update. And she sparred for a couple minutes with Michael Che about his sexist or at least humorous, you know, if it was making fun of women's sports, whether it was sexist or misogynistic or just him doing his thing. And she gave it back to him. And then she turned to the camera. And Mike, she said this, thanks to all the great players like Cheryl Swoops, Lisa Leslie, Cynthia Cooper, the great Dawn Staley, and my basketball hero, Maya Moore. These are the women that kicked down the door so I could walk inside. So I want to thank them tonight for laying the foundation. Caitlin Clark's words on NBC, Saturday Night Live, probably has, what, four times the viewership of the ESPYs, maybe? I don't know, five times? You know, but a crossover also, getting into the culture. It's not just the sports fan. And every single name she mentioned, Swoops, Leslie, Cooper, Staley, and Maya Moore, all black women. That's what Caitlin Clark did. And it's as if for some group of fans, it's UConn people, it's longtime women's basketball fans. It's like they you tell some of these fans this, and I don't mean to generalize, but in the three examples that I can give you, and I'm sure there's many more, it's like, well, yeah, but. And I'm saying, what do you mean? And by the way, it's an unauthorized book. I'm not in business with Caitlin Clark. I don't have her cell number. You know, I'm not her friend. I'm a journalist looking at this, which I think makes the book better because it's a real journalistic look at this incredible moment in women's sports history. And it's like they just still kind of want to dislike Caitlin Clark, blame her for things. And she's done this also. I mean, she said, stop using my name, for anything racist or what have you. So it seems it's so counterproductive that Caitlin Clark is blamed for things that she did not do. And in fact, to your point, did the complete opposite in terms of hailing the success and congratulating and thanking the women who came before her, in this case, five black women.
1: Christine, if you need it, I'm actually live in West Des Moines, Iowa. That's where I live. I know where Caitlin Clark's parents live, and my wife actually went to the rival high school of hers. So if you need the number, I can go get it for you, Christine. I do want to get you out on one last one here, and I've kept you long, and I really appreciate your time talking with Christine Brennan here on Westwood One Sports. How much of this is a failure of WNBA Commissioner Kathy Engelbert, the way that Caitlin Clark is beat up every single night and the way that the league seemingly has a vengeance against her?
0: Oh, I give it, but she's the leader. It's her business. 100%. Because she could have stopped all of this. And by the way, thanks on the Caitlin Clark thing, but I said that, I know you're being funny back to me, but I want listeners to know I have no affiliation with Caitlin. You know what I'm saying?
1: Mm-hmm.
0: And I think that's what the point I'm making, you know, that to be positive about her does not mean that I have any connection. You know, I asked her 50 questions for the book. She answered them. She's terrific. She's 22 or at that point, 22 going on 40 or 50, as I say. now 24, going on 40. She takes the high road. The WNBA is so lucky to have this person at this moment. What she could say, what she could get in, you know, go on air and turn people's opinions, she'll never do that because she's so classy. So just wanted to make that point. But yeah, Kathy Engelbert, what I said a few moments ago, Mike, about Dr. Harry Edwards, about being prepared for the moment. How can you miss it? How can you not see the crowd, see the TV ratings, 4 million more, as I said, watching the women's final, NCAA final, then watch the men the next night? Unprecedented. And just not see this coming, not see that you might have some issues, understandably, over, you know, with race and or sexual orientation. That would be called normal human behavior, right? Set against an election, a very polarized time in our country. I think we can all get that there could be some issues there. I'm not exonerating anyone, but I'm not blaming anyone either. I'm just saying, whatever. I'm not blaming the players necessarily. Kathy Engelbert didn't do that. And now you're filling the void. You have this aggression, this anger. And we're seeing it, you know, the Kennedy Carter hit. I have a whole chapter on that in the book, going into detail about how awful that is. Billie Jean King, Chris Ever talking about just how awful that behavior was. The cheap shot, the hip check against Caitlin Clark in her rookie year. You could see it. It was continual. Any leader. And where's Adam Silver? I'll say that, too. The NBA runs the WNBA at the end of the day. Where is he? He has been missing in action. All of this, and for those who again say, well, but she's just one player. No. She is the player that has literally changed everything. She is the economic engine, the greatest economic engine women's team sports have ever seen. And you can argue, other than tennis, the greatest, most popular, most fascinating draw we have ever seen in women's sports ever. Anywhere. And that's the key. And as I said, you know, I've covered this a long time, so I've certainly seen a lot of this. And that's my perspective, how you can mess this up. I like Kathy Engelbert. I know her. She ran Deloitte, a woman in a man's world. She's the kind of woman we cheer for. I don't get it. And Adam Silver, I don't get it either. You're going to see more and more of this if somebody doesn't take charge at this pivotal moment in women's sports history.
1: The New York Times bestseller is out now, On Her Game, Caitlin Clark and the Revolution in Women's Sports. You can read her fine work in the USA Today as well. Christine Brennan, thank you so much for the time, and thank you for staying late. I really appreciate it.
0: Oh, my pleasure, Mike. Thank you. And by the way, I love Iowa. I've spent so much time there now for the book and for the book tour. And my dad played football at Drake on a scholarship a long time ago.
1: Dogs. So hello. Okay.
0: Yeah, hello to Des Moines. Thanks so much.
1: Thank you. Christine Brennan, you can follow her on Twitter, @CBrennanSports, one of the all-time greats, with great stuff there on Caitlin Clark. We're going to keep talking hoop, go to the men's side, heading to South Beach. Yesterday on the show, we spent some time on the Bucks side of the Giannis trade. What about the Heat side, and what do they have to do to compete with the Knicks and the Celtics and the Pistons? That's coming up next on Westwood One Sports.
2: A shocking NBA trade sends LaMelo Ball to the Timberwolves for Naz Reid and a heap of draft picks.
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2: Ball joins Anthony Edwards in Minnesota to form one of the most exciting 1-2 punches in the league. Will it be enough to get past the Spurs and Thunder? 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
1: Happy Sunday fun day to you. Thanks again to the great Christine Brennan for joining us in the last segment. Last night, we talked about the Giannis trade from the Bucks perspective. Frank Madden joined us from Locked On Bucks. You can listen to that interview on the Westwood One Sports app or Spotify, wherever you get your podcasts. You can check that interview out. So let's get the Miami Heat side. This time we go from Locked On Bucks to Locked On Heat podcast host Wes Goldberg is with us. Wes, thank you so much for the time, man. How excited is South Beach right now to get the Greek Freak?
17: Very excited, Mike. I mean, it's been a lot of star hunts, a lot of whale chasing from Pat Riley over the years with not a whole lot to show for it. You know, this market has been starved for a superstar like Giannis basically since Jimmy Butler's peak ended. And look, they got him, and now it feels like, look, there's a lot of questions around the Heat, certainly, but it does feel like this team has a real direction now for the first time in a few years.
1: Before we figure out what else they have to put around Giannis and Bam, giving up Hiro, Jaquez, Kalel Ware, the 20-year-old guy whose name I can't pronounce, the 13th pick, some future picks. Do you feel like they gave up too much to get Giannis?
17: No, I mean, you got to give up something to get something. And in this case, you're getting a guy who was playing at an MVP level in January, right? Like, this is not a guy who's a washed-up MVP. This guy's still very much one of the best four players in the NBA. And you know, it's funny. I hear this a lot now, like, wow, the Heat really gave up a lot. And I'm like, all I heard going into the trade was how little the Heat had to offer the Bucks for Giannis and how this package was just total trash and just garbage and the Bucks could never accept it. And then afterwards, everybody's like, wow, the Heat really gave up a lot. Which one was it, people? I really don't know. But look, you give up certainly a guy in Tyler Hero who has been part one of the cornerstone guys in Miami for a long time, and you give up some nice young players. But we have seen this playbook from Pat Riley before. You have to, I think about when they traded for Shaquille O'Neal. You know, you're getting rid of an all-star in Lamar Odom at the time, who went on to win championships with the Lakers. You had to give up a young Caron Butler, who was entering his third season. You had to give up first-round draft picks in that trade also. It was a lot, but you ended up getting Shaq, and you ended up opening up a championship window. And for the Heat, it's been the play-in tournament for four straight years with a lot of the same pieces that they traded out. They were going nowhere very quickly, and you kind of had to shake things up. And does Giannis make them a championship contender overnight? No, I don't think that was really the point. You know, I think the point was, hey, let's put ourselves on a path to get to championship contention. We were not on that path before, and now we have one of those players who, if you have him on your roster, you can always make the case that you have a chance. And just like those trades previous, when the Heat did give up a lot to get a lot, they ended up finding ways to fill out the rest of the roster. And I do think that this front office, over the last few years, has shown every single time that they've gotten a star, over the last few decades, really, that they are capable of putting a championship core around that star player. Think about the stars who have come through Miami, whether it was starting in the 2000s with Dwayne Wade, Shaquille O'Neal, LeBron James, Chris Bosh, Jimmy Butler. Every single one of those guys has at the very least played in an NBA Finals. All of them have won a championship with the exception of Jimmy Butler, who played in two NBA Finals. And so this front office has a track record of putting teams around their superstar players. And I think that's, at the end of the day, why Giannis had Miami so high on his list, because he had a trust that this organization could figure it out.
1: Talking with Locked On Heat podcast host Wes Goldberg on Westwood One Sports, I'm Mike Wickett. Are the Heat better now than they were a week ago?
17: Yes.
1: What piece will they miss the most?
17: Which of the players will they miss the most?
1: Yeah, especially in the long term. Because I understand Hero's the guy that averaged 20 a night, and he was a staple. But at 27 years old, I know there wasn't a real big belief around the NBA that this guy's a, you know, he's an alpha. Maybe they flip him to Detroit. That's all going to be down the road. But are they going to miss Kalel Ware? Are they going to miss the Kasperis kid, whose name I'm going to butcher? Like, or are these just pieces? Or are these just pieces where it's like, good luck, they're lottery tickets, Milwaukee.
17: So it's funny. I think they're going to miss Hero in the short term. Because, man, I know, like, obviously you had to give up Tyler Hero to get Giannis. But could you imagine a better player to pair next to Giannis than Tyler Hero, who's one of the best shooters in the league? If you're trying to space the floor around Giannis and Bam, Hero would have been really great in that role. So I think in the short term, they're going to miss players like Hero, who so effortlessly made threes, attracted defenses, forced defenses to pay attention to them 30 feet away from the basket. There's not that guy on that roster right now. No, they have a few months of this offseason to go. Maybe they acquire that player somehow. But right now, I do think that looking at the roster the way it is, Hero is the short-term answer. The long-term answer is Kalel Ware. I mean, Kalel Ware is a guy whose ceiling is, I don't think I'm exaggerating when I say all NBA level ceiling, right? And that doesn't mean he's necessarily going to hit that. But when you talk about a guy who's 7 feet tall, and I think he's slightly taller than 7 foot, having stood next to him several times, he's a real 3-point shooter, right? Like, he's got a real track record for making threes over several years, including in college and obviously in the NBA. He's an awesome lob threat who makes himself available. Great hands. The rebounding numbers speak for themselves. Yeah, there's things he needs to clean up defensively. There's things that he needs to clean up even on the boards, right? When he's not getting the rebound, is he better at can he be better at boxing out so his teammates can get rebounds? Things like that. But the talent level is unquestionable for that guy, right? So I think there's a real chance that Kalel Ware ends up being like a really good player down the road and is hitting his prime when Giannis is kind of coming out of his. And we could look at that trade 6, 7, 8 years from now and be like, boy, I can't believe the Heat had this Khalil Ware guy on their roster once and they traded him from Giannis, who might not even be in the league anymore at that point. But, you know, that's what it takes to open up a window in the short term, and that's why the Heat did it.
1: Wes, I'm going to book you for an interview in 2032. So put it in your calendar, and then we'll revisit the Khalil Ware entering his prime, Giannis exiting his prime conversation. What does the future hold for Norman Powell and Andrew Wiggins? Those seem like important pieces, but are the Heat going to be able to keep both of those guys?
17: Does not look like it. The way to keep both of them would be to, you know, you need Wiggins and Powell to play ball and probably leave some money on the table. Now, Wiggins has a player option for $30 million. Most people expect him to pick that up, but the Heat could also say, hey, look, why don't you decline that option? We're going to re-sign you at a lower annual figure, but you're going to get the long-term security. That's up to Andrew Wiggins. Now, I remind people about this all the time. Given the chance to take the short-term, you know, pay, a big payday in the short term, or opt out and sign a longer extension at a lower annual figure, Wiggins already did this with this last extension that he signed coming off of the championship with Golden State. So Wiggins has a track record of favoring long-term security over the short-term pay grade, but it doesn't necessarily mean he's going to do it this time, and doesn't necessarily mean he's going to leave enough on the table for Miami to go back to Powell and say, look, we still can't really offer you a ton of money, but now we can offer you this because Wiggins left, you know, X amount on the table. That's the way you could do it, is basically Wiggins and Powell working together and basically deciding, hey, I want to compete for a championship with Giannis and Bam. So I'm not going to rule it out, but it seems like the most unlikely outcome. The more likely outcome is that Powell walks away, finds a lucrative offer somewhere else, probably via sign and trade. Miami gets something back for him, second round pick, something like that. And because that's just the nature of sign and trades, that's kind of what you get. And then Wiggins just returns, and he's your wing next to Giannis and Bam. And then they're trying to find a Powell replacement somewhere in free agency. And the Heat, if Powell walks away, will probably have, you know, a portion of the mid-level exception, which is upwards of $15 million. They could probably use a part of that, $10, $12 million, let's say, depending on how other things go, and try to find a free agent who can at least give you a little bit of the shooting that you're losing if Powell walks away.
1: What's the expectation right now for Miami? They, like you said, they've been in the play-in a lot lately. They were fourth in their division last year, 43 wins. Is the expectation top four seed? Is the expectation Eastern Conference Finals? What are Heat fans feeling right now?
17: This is a really great question because a lot of the conversation around Giannis was, hey, if you want to trade for Giannis, you better be a championship contender. Giannis wants to compete for championships. I don't think that's the expectation internally in Miami. I think they have a realistic sense of what this team is and how long it's going to take to get there, which is probably another calendar year to really put the team that you need around. You think about when LeBron signed in 2010, they made it to the finals, obviously. They were in the 2011 finals, but they lost. And then that summer, they went out and got Shane Battier, and he was really the next final piece, plus Chris Anderson a little bit after that, coming off the bench at center. And those are really the pieces that they needed to ultimately win the championship in 2012. So it takes about a year to get the things that you need to get. That said, expectations are a lot higher than what they were prior to the Giannis acquisition. No more play-in tournament. Enough with it, dude. Like, that's it. Like, that is a failure if you end up in the play-in tournament. I don't care if you win the play-in tournament. I don't care if you make it to the finals out of the play-in tournament again. It's a failure to be in the play-in tournament. You got Giannis because he's a regular season juggernaut, man. Like, this guy is, I know he didn't play a lot of games last year, but he's routinely playing 65-plus games in years previous, and he has no major surgeries or major injuries in his past. Just, you know, obviously there's been injuries, but nothing major here. The expectation is that he's going to be available, playing at an MVP level, and then that, and him and Bam and whatever you have around them are going to be good enough to at least be one of the best six teams in the Eastern Conference. After that, we could talk about, hey, can you get home court in the first round, all these other things. But right now, the expectation is we're going to be a much more serious regular season team that nobody's going to want to play in the playoffs. We'll talk about maybe adjusting expectations depending on how the rest of the offseason goes. But yeah, I mean, the absolute floor right now is top six seed in the Eastern Conference.
1: I'll tell you what, I'm excited to see Giannis play for the best coach that he's ever played for. Jason Kidd, Mike Budenholzer, mm-hmm. Adrian Griffin, Doc Spo is better than all those guys, man. It should be fun, Wes. Thank you for coming on, man. Appreciate the time. And enjoy the Greek Freak.
17: I will. And you know what? Eric Spoelstra is going to enjoy him, too. This is also a great chance for Spo to use a guy. Like, think about the rosters that Spo's had in the past. All due respect to Jimmy Butler, Giannis is just a different kind of physical specimen, right? And so watching this version of Spo get maybe the most impressive physical player he's had since LeBron left in 2014. It's going to be really fun to watch.
1: Wes, you're great, man. Hopefully we can get you on again before we get to the start of the NBA season.
17: Let's do it. Thanks for having me.
1: Wes Goldberg, he hosts Locked On Heat, the podcast, also Locked On NBA. You hear him on Real GM Radio as well, on Twitter, X at WC Goldberg. It is an interesting time down there in Miami, and I'm telling you, like, I spent so many years watching the Bucks with decent coaches. Like, Mike Budenholzer was a championship-level coach one time until he wasn't. Adrian Griffin was a joke. Doc was a joke. This level of Doc was a joke. Jason Kidd was a joke. I have to think, are there other coaches that Giannis may have had when he got drafted 13 years ago yesterday? Spo's better than all of them. Eric Spoelstra, one of the best coaches in the NBA. And he's, I mean, what a pairing. Putting Giannis still in his prime, back end of his prime, whatever, with Spoelstra. Should be fun to watch the Heat play this year and for the next couple of seasons. Straight ahead, we go back to the National Football League. You know, we opened the show an hour and a half ago, talking about the Terrion Arnold situation. The Detroit Lions cornerback is in jail right now and could face life. There's another NFL player, maybe not from a legal crazy standpoint, but just as nuts, and he's doing the stupidest thing ever. We'll get to Brandon Ayuk and the latest stuff on social media. That's next on Westwood One Sports.
2: U.S. men's national team has wrapped up group play. Up next, the round of 32 on Wednesday. How far can they go? Let's find out. 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
26: Packers training camp begins July 29th. The regular season kicks off September 13th. But we're taking no days off from talking football on The Fan.
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1: Thanks again to Locked On Heat podcast host Wes Goldberg for joining us in that last segment. Christine Brennan was on before that. We talked some soccer with Lucas Panzeca. 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Just search Westwood One Sports Night, all right? Again, I'm Mike Wickett. You can follow me at Mike Wickett. On Twitter, on TikTok, on Instagram, Facebook, Mike Wickett, two T's in my last name. Thank you so much for listening wherever you are. Maybe you listen on Sirius XM, Channel 375, one of the hundreds of radio stations carrying this program, the Westwood One app. You could also tell your smart speaker, hey, Alexa, play Westwood One Sports. We're going to talk some NBA with David Shepard, one of the best in the business from Sirius XM. That's coming up in about 15 minutes from right now. He's going to lead off the next hour. But is there a crazier saga? And maybe this is one of those crazy long sagas. I guess saga is a longer event than the Brandon Ayuk situation going on in San Francisco. Wide receiver Brandon Ayuk signed a four-year, $120 million contract extension in August of 2024. So we're coming up on 2 years now since he got the big deal. He busted his ACL, MCL, and meniscus in his right knee of that season. Remember, he held out for a while, he got paid, and then he got hurt. I don't think the two are related, but just to keep you aware of the timeline. They voided the remaining money that was owed to Ayuk in his contract, the guaranteed money, when he did not participate in the rehab sessions for the ACL, MCL, and meniscus in the right knee that he injured. The Niners put him on the reserve left team list in December after he stopped showing up at the team facility. Now, veterans are supposed to report to training camp on July 25th. We're all counting down the days till we get to NFL training camps. And the Niners is on the 25th. And maybe that's when they're going to decide on Brandon Ayuk's future. We have no idea. We all know, everybody and their brother knows, he wants to go to the Washington Commanders. That's where he wants to play. He's boys with Jaden Daniels. He's literally telling the world that he wants to go to the Commanders. In fact, Brandon Ayuk has gone crazy. He's posting anything and everything on social media.
27: Man, what's up, everybody? I had a great Father's Day. And before I lay down and go to bed tonight, I just want to say, go Commanders. Go Commanders, man. Go Commanders. Raise hell. Man. Take command. F*** you talking about.
1: I am a kind of person I don't like to, like, I'll make the occasional video on Instagram or TikTok or whatever. It's part of the job, right? It would seem to me that Brandon Ayuk would be best to not be in the spotlight, would help his situation out more by not being in the spotlight. But that's not it. He's not that guy. He is out there. He had this message on social media about Kyle Shanahan and general manager John Lynch.
27: And if I'm crazy or if I'm capping, some boys cut me today. And I'll sign with the Commanders tomorrow. And we'll see who capping.
1: I don't even know what that means. I'm capping is lying, right, Stuart? Mondo, yes, am I right on that? Capping is lying?
6: Yeah, capping is a lie. Okay. I got that.
1: Guys, I'm 45. I live in the suburbs of Des Moines, Iowa. All right, I am not cool by any stretch of the imagination. I think it's pretty safe to say Brandon Ayuk has no love for Kyle Shanahan or John Lynch.
27: These is all weird. Weirdos. Creepy predators. I would never, ever, ever
1: what?
27: With these. I would never, ever, ever with these. I don't care how long I gotta wait to get to you, my baby. But if it involves f***ing with them first, I'm waiting.
1: By the way, when he said my baby, he held up a football with a Commander's logo on it, okay? Apparently, allegedly, John Lynch showed up at Brandon Ayuk's house because there's obviously a fallout between Ayuk and Kyle Shanahan, and John Lynch went to try to go smooth things over, allegedly. Brandon Ayuk did not like that whatsoever.
27: General manager gonna pull it to my house. Oh, weirdo. Like, bro, don't pull up to my house uninvited, boy. Ain't safe. Go But I knew his ass was going to do it. So I'm looking at my camera, my front door camera. I see a big old white boy, white man, former NFL safety. And I'm like, oh, hell no. And I know my wife is about to be back home soon. So I had to call my wife and say, it's a big ass white man at the house. I don't know what he doing over there. He was not invited. Creepy. So if you on your way home, just probably just spin the block a few times because I don't know what bro on. Like, weird.
1: Did you really think John Lynch was going to come over and start a fight with you? Did you really think the general manager of the San Francisco 49ers, someone who invested in you, was coming over to start a fight, an incident, a brouhaha? Did you, like, what crazy pills is Brandon Ayuk taking? He called his wife to tell him that because John Lynch was walking to the door or on his camera, that he felt unsafe? Really? You think John Lynch came over to start a fight? John Lynch came over, and again, I understand maybe the younger generation doesn't understand how we used to do things when we were kids. If I wanted to go see if you were home to play, you know what I did? I didn't call, I didn't text, I didn't tweet, I didn't message, I didn't get on the headset on the video game. I walked up to your door to talk to you. If I have something I want to say to you, I walked up to your door and I talked to you. Maybe this generation that's completely lost on. Uninvited and unsafe. Do you really feel unsafe around John Lynch? That is one of the most ridiculous things I have ever heard. And it's obvious Brandon Ayuk ain't right, and he wants nothing to do with his current head coach and GM.
27: The same general manager that tried to run me down and come apologize for his head coach because his head coach got a temperament of a f***ing toddler and was speaking out the side of his f***ing mouth to me. Knowing that you got it, bro. You got it, bro. What am I going to do in here? Beat you up? Come on, bro. Like, ain't no, come on, bro. You just talking crazy because you know you can talk crazy. But you feel me? He's going to respect me. Or I'm going to get on, bro. I'm going to get on, bro.
1: It's hilarious to me that Brandon Ayuk is putting all these videos up on social media. This is all, by the way, this is all, you can find it on Twitter. It's all on X. That he is questioning the temperament of anyone. Okay? Anyone. Mike Wickett here on Westwood One Sports talking about Brandon Ayuk. If you haven't seen the videos he's been putting up online, these are just some of them. These are just some.
7: The story is, I don't f*** with them and I never will. But I forgive you, feel me? You feel me? I'm trying to get better. I'm trying to grow. I'm trying to heal. So I ain't finna hold it against this, but we is not cool. And we won't be cool, and I will never be stepping in that building except for on October 19th when I come through with that motherfucking belt.
1: Do the Commanders play the Niners on October 19th? Is that right?
9: That's what it would seem like. Yeah, I guess so.
1: What is happening here? This

0: 22 miles an hour and stop on a dime. He still got it, or at least, you know, that was a year, I mean, 8 months ago, so I don't really know. Yeah, you guys have fun with that, I guess.
1: You guys, even Kittle knows how bat-ass crazy Brandon Ayuk is, that last line. You guys have fun with that. Oh, I've you don't see people sabotage themselves this much. It doesn't, the self-sabotage level is at an extreme high, a Hall of Fame high for Brandon Ayuk. Unreal. Absolutely unreal. Maybe just keep, I mean, it's too late now. You can't put the toothpaste back in the tube. I was going to say, just keep a low profile, man. Straight ahead, David Shepard from Sirius XM, NBA Insider. A lot of stuff's gone down this week. We'll recap it all.
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6: Very busy Sunday so far. Thanks for hanging out. If you're just getting here, well, you missed a lot, but we got more coming up, including our next guest. It's been a very busy week in the NBA. Joining us from SiriusXM NBA Radio, David Shepherd is with us. David, how are you, my friend? It's been a pretty busy week.
7: Hey, Mike, pleasure to be with you. I'm sorry for the confusion. Stu Kovacs told me I was coming on to talk about Serena Williams.
6: Oh, okay. All right. She's plus 150 to win her first match, but 11-1 to win her quarter. How do we feel about that, David?
7: Well, it's fitting that we're talking about Serena, because who would have thought a 44-year-old is making a comeback at Wimbledon? And then who would have thought in year 24, LeBron James would be the most sought-after free agent in 2026?
6: You know, here I am. I'm 45 years old, David. I feel seen. I think this is good. This makes me feel good. Hey, what NBA team had the best week this week, and what NBA team had the worst week?
7: Ooh, good question. I would say the best week, if they play their cards right, are the Boston Celtics, because you're not going to be getting a better draft pick in 2026 and a better free agent than Jaylen Brown. And Jaylen Brown is pissed off right now, because not once, but twice, he has been dangled in trade talks. So because of that, if the Celtics can find a way to make that work and bring him back, the Celtics are going to have maybe the most motivated player coming into this season. And that's saying something, considering he was sixth in MVP voting last year. Now, who had the worst week, in my humble opinion? I would say the Miami Heat, because apparently they think they're getting Giannis Antetokounmpo in 2021. So you trade away an all-star in Tyler Herro. You trade away the second best sixth man of the year in Jaime Jaquez Jr. You trade away Khalil Weir, who I think has a huge upside in his early 20s at 7 feet that can make it from the outside. And you basically give up the farm to get somebody that's won one playoff game in the last 4 years. So obviously, I would be speculating if I said guys like A.J. DeBonsa and Darren Peterson are going to be all-time greats. I think that's where they're headed, but we don't know that. What we do know is Jaylen Brown is a top 10 player in the sport, and the Celtics were smart not to jump the gun on that trade with Giannis Antetokounmpo.
6: Do you still think Jaylen Brown gets moved?
7: Yes, I do. Yes, I do. Because... because athletes are very temperamental and they have egos. And once you cross that line, it's very hard to get them back in your good graces. I hope that is the case, because I think Boston can be really dangerous with Jaylen Brown and Jason Tatum. We just saw them win a championship 2 years ago together. But the way that Jaylen Brown operates, he's not one to get rid of a grudge. So I'm hoping, you know, cooler heads prevail. I'll tell you what, Mike, if there's anybody that can talk some sense into Jaylen Brown, it is Brad Stevens.
6: If he does get moved, where do you think it would be the most fun to watch Jaylen Brown play?
7: Well, the Lakers. Because, I mean, you really want to stick it to the Celtics. Go play for the franchise that's one NBA title shy of reaching the 18 that you have as a franchise, right? Go play with LeBron James and help him win title number 5. Do what Marcus Smart has done recently. Be a great Celtic and then become a Laker. Do what Rajon Rondo has done in the last 10 years, which is go from a Celtic to a Laker. Really stick it to them. And he gives the Lakers something that, quite frankly, they don't have in any other player, and that includes Marcus Smart, and that's being an elite two-way player. So that would be a huge shift for the LA Lakers, and I believe that could be the one move that actually makes them title contenders in 2026, 2027.
6: Do the Lakers have enough to get him? Would they be able to keep? I don't know what you would have to send back. I mean, maybe it's Austin Reeves. You would know better than I would, David. But what would LA have to give up to get Brown?
7: Well, they would have to give up some version of DeAndre Ayton, like a sign-in trade. Obviously, they just signed Austin Reeves for $185 million. I think that move was as much about keeping LeBron as anything else. Obviously, you're meeting the market where it is. You're basing it on Austin Reeves staying healthy this year as opposed to this past year. But you get rid of an individual like a DeAndre Ayton. Maybe you do give away, you know, Marcus Smart. Maybe you sign Luke Kennard and make him as part of a trade package. Lakers have some pieces. You know, you saw what Luke Kennard was able to do in that first round series against the Houston Rockets. But the Lakers, the reason why they're not able to contend with the elites in the Western Conference is because they got so much experience, but they just don't have legs. So they don't have youth that can really go deep in series with teams. You saw them get swept by the Oklahoma City Thunder for a damn good reason. It's not because the Lakers don't have the mental capacity and the competitive edge. Of course they do, but they can't keep up with the young guns of the Oklahoma City Thunder, the San Antonio Spurs, potentially the Minnesota Timberwolves with a backcourt of LaMelo Ball and Anthony Edwards. So those would be the individuals to keep in mind. But I'll tell you what, it'd be really fun to see Jaylen Brown play on the opposite side of the coast.
6: Talk with SiriusXM NBA Radio's David Shepard here on Westwood One Sports. I'm Mike Wickett. You mentioned LaMelo. Never a healthy guy. He doesn't play in fourth quarters or overtime. Sometimes he didn't start games for the Hornets. Why would Ant want him in the backcourt?
7: I don't get it. I don't understand this move. The reason the Minnesota Timberwolves lost in that second round series is because they didn't have their starting backcourt in Anthony Edwards and Dante DiVincenzo. Now, listen, Ant-Man was out there, but Ant-Man was not anything close to 100%. And obviously Dante DiVincenzo was out for the rest of the postseason when he got injured in the first round versus the Denver Nuggets. But the thing that the Minnesota Timberwolves had was chemistry. Naz Reid, Jaden McDaniels, Rudy Gobert, they all were on one wavelength. They all got the best of each other and enjoyed playing with one another. I think it would have been a much different series against San Antonio Spurs had they had a fully healthy roster. And then you have the addition of Ayo Dosunmu, Mr. 43-point, you know, off-the-bench man himself, the most points put up by a reserve in the playoffs in the last half century. You had a good thing going. Now, Julius Randle, okay, there's question marks when it comes to Julius Randle in the postseason. I get that. I don't get this move. Because LaMelo Ball was the face of the franchise for the Hornets. Mike, he was entering his prime. And the Charlotte Hornets said, no thanks. We're going to go in a different direction. So Minnesota thinks he's the answer? I mean, Anthony Edwards, he's a competitor. But he doesn't exactly hold the title for the most mature superstar in the NBA. LaMelo Ball is supposed to be the solution? Not to mention you got to deal with the headache that is his father. So I don't know what Minnesota is thinking with this particular move. The furthest LaMelo Ball has been, I understand it's Charlotte, but LaMelo Ball, he hasn't even played in the playoffs. I do not count the play-in tournament as the playoffs, Mike. In 6 years, he has not been to the playoffs. This is not the answer that's going to keep Anthony Ant-Man Edwards in Minnesota. Now, if we're talking 5 years ago, I get this move on potential, but we know how immature LaMelo Ball is, and whatever you do, and this is specifically designated, Mike, to the people in the state of Minnesota, stay out of the lane when LaMelo Ball is behind the wheel. That is a PSA, Mike, to your listening audience in Minnesota. And I kind of kid when I say that, but I'm also being really serious, too.
6: Yeah, we are on in the Twin Cities, so everybody get over to the right, all right? Everybody get over to the right now. The Hornets also made another move. They traded away Miles Bridges today. And they traded for Grayson Allen, Royce O'Neal, and a 2033 first-round pick. The Hornets obviously getting younger. It feels like that is the strategy here because you don't think, Bridges was 28, 29 years old. Brandon Miller and Khan going forward. Do you like that in Charlotte?
7: Well, Mike, again, I do, but it's not necessarily them getting younger. Correct me if I'm wrong. Carl Anthony Towns, is he younger than 30 years old?
6: Yes. I'd have to go. I say that with hesitation.
7: No, I asked that question facetiously. Jalen Brunson, he's 28 years old. OG Anunoby, he's late 20s. Mikal Bridges, he's late 20s. Josh Hart, so on and so forth. The Hornets weren't looking to get younger. They were looking to get rid of the bad culture that they thought existed with Miles Bridges and LaMelo Ball. Those guys are entering their prime. Like, there's no reason to get rid of Miles Bridges and LaMelo Ball other than you think that's not a winning direction. Like, I look at the San Antonio Spurs. They lost the NBA Finals because they had too much youth, too much inexperience, right? So Grayson Allen's not going to solve any problems. Royce O'Neal's not going to solve any problems. They looked at the two longest tenured Charlotte Hornets, and they said, we're not winning with these guys. Miles Bridges, while we know he can play, he has too many off-the-court issues, and LaMelo Ball also happens to be a headache. Now, I will say this about LaMelo Ball. People like him, but he doesn't have the most amount of maturity. So I agree with you. They are clearly going in the direction of Brandon Miller, Con Knipple, Musa Diabate. But they also are sending a loud message to the rest of the NBA that they do not believe Miles Bridges and LaMelo Ball can be part of any kind of nucleus in terms of winning a championship.
6: David Shepard joining us, Sirius XM NBA Radio. I'm Mike Wickett here, Westwood One Sports. Back to the Giannis move, but on the other side. Do you like what the Bucks got for Giannis?
7: Yes, I do. They got a ton of future first-round picks and swaps. I think Tyler Hero going back to his home state is going to be meaningful for him. Obviously, he was not fully healthy last season, but we know he's an all-star caliber player. Jaime Jaquez Jr. is beloved in Miami because of how hard he plays, how smart he plays. He's going to be such a welcomed addition to Miami. And then Khalil Weir, somebody who is a big, that's a seven-footer. You know the upside with him is going to be tremendous. And this is the right move, Mike, because Giannis Antetokounmpo has one playoff win again in the last four seasons. He was the best player in the NBA, but that was 4 or 5 years ago. We're looking at somebody right now that cannot stay healthy and cannot stay available. And the Milwaukee Bucks botched this from Adrian Griffin's firing for so many other reasons, trading away Chris Middleton for Kyle Kuzma, gift-wrapping Drew Holiday essentially to the Boston Celtics, which helped them win their first championship since 2008. Yeah, there's no question to me that the Milwaukee Bucks won that particular trade. And if you're Miami, Bam Adebayo and Giannis Antetokounmpo, they're very comparable in the way they play. There's not going to be a lot of spacing for guys like Norman Powell and Andrew Wiggins and Davion Mitchell. So Pat Riley, he loves himself some superstars, but I think Pat Riley's getting the wrong superstar in terms of a fit with Bam Adebayo.
6: What's the next big move to drop in the NBA? Because this week, we had the draft, and we're barely even talking about it. What is the next
7: one? I know. And, Mike, what's crazy is, this may go down as the greatest draft of all time. This wasn't just any other draft. You had Darius Acuff Jr., the best point guard in the country, averaged 29 points per game in the NCAA tournament. He gets drafted 7th overall. Cam Boozer, National Player of the Year as a freshman, he's not even one of the top two picks in the NBA draft. So, which just goes to show you, there is no, shut eye when it comes to NBA free agency, whether it's before or after the moratorium. The next big move is going to be the guy in year 24. It's going to be what LeBron James does. And Mike, I tell you, man, it's there are so many options. I know Stuart Kovacs is absolutely beaming from ear to ear, just thinking about LeBron returning for season number 9 with the LA Lakers. But he may not go back to LA. He may go to Miami, in stint number 2. He may go to Cleveland in stint number three. Probably it's not James Harden is there, but he may go to Cleveland if the beard is out. He may find himself, you know, obviously going to a Golden State Warriors team and teaming up with his former Olympic teammate and Steph Curry. So there are so many options for what LeBron James could potentially do. He may say, heck it, you know, I want to go to, you know, play in Houston and go win a championship with Kevin Durant. Steph Curry had the good fortune of doing it. Why can't I do it? He's an unrestricted free agent, so there's nothing the Lakers can do to match any kind of offer. That, to me, is going to be the next big move, because I do think Boston is not going to pull the trigger on Jaylen Brown unless they know they are getting something that is going to make them better, because you can't easily replace a top 10 player, no matter how many sour grapes he may be eating right now with the failed botched trade for Giannis Antetokounmpo.
6: Scale of 1 to 10, how excited are you to actually watch Summer League this year with that draft class?
7: At 9. But is this going to be like a situation where Zion Williamson like plays like a game and a half, or Wemby plays a game and a half? I mean, Darren Peterson, I mean, the guy missed 11 games in college. So what makes us think he's going to play anything in the Summer League, right? I'm very excited for Summer League. I'm with the second apron. I'm fascinated to see what the New York Knicks do, because I don't think they want to make their fan base wait another 53 years for a championship. You got silly James Dolan on any platform that will have him talking about why already you can put the kibosh on repeating, because he's not willing to go into the second apron. But I'm fascinated with Summer League. I'm obviously fascinated with what transpires in 2026, 2027. And it's going to be a really fun NBA season. And I'll tell you, Mike, for your listening audience in the state of, you know, Indiana, you talk about point guard central. You get Braden Smith, the best point guard in the draft. You get him in the second round. You got everybody's favorite point guard, unless you're an opposing team, and TJ McConnell. And then Tyrese Halliburton, the return of Halley. So what's the one team that's given the Knicks problems the last 2 years when they've been healthy? It's the Indiana Pacers. The Indiana Pacers clearly were not healthy in 2025, 2026, when they were missing their best player all season. So there's so many storylines going into the NBA next season. There's so many storylines for Summer League. And I'll tell you one thing I'd like to see happen, Mike. There's a lot of conversation about Caitlin Clark. Call me crazy. I'm going to throw this out there on your show, okay? You ready for this?
6: I'm ready.
7: Let's see Caitlin Clark in the NBA. Let's actually see her part of a league that actually appreciates superstars and looks to protect their coveted assets, even if it's for one game. Look, And this goes way back, and some of your listening audience is going to know that, because I know how devoted they are to the sport. Remember when Nancy Lieberman suited up for a semi-professional game 30, 40 years ago and could actually hold her own? I'm not saying Caitlin Clark is going to go out there and dominate, but you know what? It's going to be an absolute great spectacle, and it's going to be legit, because Caitlin Clark, if she can't do anything else, she can knock down outside shots. Maybe that will wake up the WNBA and actually understand how to embrace their superstars and protect their assets. And it'd also be a heck of an introduction for a female in the NBA, something we haven't seen maybe in league history. And maybe that's the introduction we need to finally feel Becky Hammon deserves to be an NBA head coach, something I thought she should have had 5, 6 years ago. So that's a storyline that I would like to put out there, even if it's just for one game. You know that would stop the sporting world and absolutely spin everything upside down. But everybody would be tuning in.
6: Shep, you're the man. Thank you so much for coming on, my friend. You always bring it when we have you on, and we will be listening on SiriusXM NBA. Thank you for the time, my friend.
7: Mike, always a pleasure, man. Have a great rest of your show, and tell Stu Kovacs, bet the over on LeBron James going back to L.A.
6: Thank you very much, brother. Talk to you soon.
7: Likewise, Mike. Take care, man.
6: Follow David Shepard on Twitter and X, Shep on Air. You can hear him on SiriusXM NBA. He's a guest all over. Guy can fill it up, man. Stu, you feel good about what Shep had to say about your boy LeBron?
8: It does feel like it is trending towards him coming back. I think it's still up in the air, but I do feel better than I felt at the end of this season.
6: Let's check in with our board operator, Mondo Hernandez, also a Laker fan in L.A. Mondo, you excited about what Shep had to say? LeBron back to the Lakers?
9: No, I was never a LeBron fan. I don't think I ever will be a LeBron fan.
6: Coming up next, this or that. We choose between two things. I'm Mike Wickett. 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
8: This or you can get with that. You can get with this or you can get with that. I think you can get with this because this is where it's at.
9: All right, time for this or that. Our producer, Stu Kobox, is going to throw some stuff my way. I do not know what we're picking between, so let's do a little this or that, Stu.
13: All right, Mike. So we've obviously talked a lot about Giannis and his trade to the Miami Heat. So what do you think is more likely for this Miami Heat team, which obviously gave up a lot to get Giannis? Do you think it's reaching the Eastern Conference Finals or being one of those four play-in teams in the East?
9: That's really funny because when we talked to David Shepard from SiriusXM NBA Radio just now, he didn't seem too high on the Heat after the trade. Meanwhile, we talked to Locked On Heat podcast host Wes Goldberg, who said they're better than they were last year, and the sixth seed is the bare minimum goal for this squad. I happen to think that the Knicks, right now the Celtics, the Pistons, maybe the Cavs, I think the Pacers are going to be better, obviously, when they get Halliburton back. I think you're looking at a team that was a play-in team last year that now is a seven. So I'm more likely seeing the Heat in the play-in tournament than the Eastern Conference Finals, for sure. I think they gave up so much. I don't know how long Hero's going to be in Milwaukee. I like Hawkes. I like what the Bucks got in return. I think you flip 27-year-old Tyler Hero for some other young piece or a pick or whatever. So I'm going to say that the Heat are more likely in the play-in than the Eastern Conference Finals, if those are my only two options.
13: Yes. All right. Obviously, we had some head coach and managerial moves in baseball and the NBA this week. The Mets fired Carlos Mendoza. Dusty May left Michigan to become the new coach of the Dallas Mavericks. So which sport do you believe? Obviously, we know the NFL, college football, that probably is where the head coach is the most important. But between Major League Baseball and the NBA, where is the head coach slash manager more important?
9: That's really hard, especially in the age of the DH. It's really difficult in the age of the DH.
13: A lot of the strategy is gone, yeah.
9: Because it was harder to manage in the National League when you were dealing with double switches and, you know, how long do you keep your pitcher in there? And then when do you, you know, like that was the harder league. Now everybody just, it's like you set up your best hitters. And the only thing, and it's an important thing, but the only thing your manager really has to keep an eye on is when to yank the pitcher, when to go to the next reliever, for the most part. Like, I'm oversimplifying that. But on the other hand, the NBA is a star-driven league. But I got to give a lot of credit to Mike Brown, who made the move to put Cat in the point guard spot. He gave Jose Alvarado more minutes later in the playoffs than he was getting in the beginning of the playoffs. That's a coaching move. Like, you got to adjust your rotations on the fly. Who was the American League Manager of the Year last year? Pat Murphy of the Brewers was the National League Manager of the Year. Didn't get to the World Series. Dodgers won the World Series. Who's the manager of the Blue Jays? Cito Gaston? No, who was the Manager of the Year in the American League last year?
13: Stephen Vogt of the Cleveland Guardians was last year's AL Manager of the Year.
9: So neither Coach of the Year candidate or neither Coach of the Year winner got to the World Series. I mean, with baseball, too, you just the Yankees or you're the Dodgers and you just buy a lineup and you put the best nine hitters up. I think the coach is more important in the NBA. I do. Because you're not making a lot of changes in the playoffs. Like, the Dodgers lineup and rotation, as long as everyone's healthy. Stu, you could put the Dodgers into the NLCS.
13: I'm sure I could.
9: With Ohtani and Mookie Betts and Yamamoto. Like, you could do that. I don't think you could coach the Knicks to the finals. So, I'm going to say it's more important in the NBA.
13: Yeah, definitely. Looking at the Rams quarterback situation, obviously a lot has been made of that this offseason. They drafted Ty Simpson with their first-round pick. A lot of speculation that Matthew Stafford may be hanging it up maybe as soon as after this upcoming season. He did reveal this week that he talked to Brady and Brees, Tom Brady and Drew Brees, about playing into his 40s. So what do you think is more likely for Matthew Stafford in terms of how many more seasons he will play? Will he play either one or two more seasons? Or is there a way that you could see him playing three or more seasons?
9: I think, listen, they're supposed to win the Super Bowl this year. I mean, the fact, all the defensive acquisitions they made, they still have arguably the best coach in the National Football League. You got Puka, you got Devontae, their backfield with Kyren and Blake. Blake Corum, their offensive line isn't great. It's good. It's not great. But when you add Myles Garrett and you add the corner from Kansas City and then you add the other corner from Kansas City, I think Matt Stafford's done after one more year because I think the Rams are going to win the Super Bowl. Now, the favorite doesn't necessarily always win. An injury here, you know, Matt Stafford at this point last year. Does everybody remember at this point last year as we were going into camp how awful Matt Stafford's back was? And Matt Stafford didn't participate. He was getting treatment every day. And the people were worried if Matt Stafford was going to be able to play football at a high level because of his back and his age. And then he has the best season of his career, wins the MVP. So anything is possible. I'm going to say if my options are two or less or, you know, over under 2.5, I'm going to go under. But that's because I think the Rams are going to win the Super Bowl this year or next year based on what they've done here in the offseason.
13: All right. The Timberwolves, they made some interesting moves over the past few days. They traded Julius Randle to the Nets. And then they acquired LaMelo Ball from the Hornets to play with Anthony Edwards. So Anthony Edwards, in terms of winning an NBA championship with the Timberwolves, will he win at least one or will he win zero?
9: Zero. Zero. That trade didn't make them better. Getting rid of Julius Randle made them better. But trading away Naz Reid, who was a good 3-and-D guy, part of that locker room, part of the guy that's been there for the last couple of years. Now, they haven't gotten there, so it's like, okay, how many times do you want to keep going back into the Western Conference Finals with this roster? I understand there had to be shakeup. Randle was atrocious in the playoffs for the last couple of seasons. But there's no scenario where Ant and LaMelo are even going to get to a finals because of the Thunder and the San Antonio Spurs, and if the Nuggets retool around Jokic and they move Jamal out of there, like I think the Timberwolves got worse, and you had an injury prone LaMelo Ball behind Dante DiVincenzo, or along with Dante DiVincenzo, who's coming off an Achilles. I don't think the Minnesota Timberwolves, I hope they're not done, but I don't think the T-Wolves got any better than when their season ended this year. So I'm going to say zero, mostly because they're not any better, and also because the Thunder and the Spurs are going to be better.
13: Yeah, no, I understand that, that's for sure. Looking in college football, two of the teams that battled it out for the last spot in the playoffs last year were Notre Dame and Miami. Miami ultimately got the nod over Notre Dame, and they reached the national championship game. Meanwhile, both teams come in likely as top 10 teams, maybe even top 5 teams coming into this year. Which of the two college football programs do you see more likely to win a championship before 2030? Notre Dame or Miami?
9: Notre Dame. I think it's Notre Dame. They have top five recruiting classes all the time. Not that Miami's looking at like class 75, but Notre Dame, because they refuse to join a conference, their schedule is easier. Miami plays in a tougher conference. It's not the toughest conference, not the SEC, it's not the Big Ten. But Notre Dame plays like two tough teams a year. And all they got to do is be one of the top. I mean, how many teams get the college football playoff now? All they got to do is be like one of the top 15 teams or whatever, and they're in the college football playoff because there's a clause there. I think their path is easier. They have a, like I said, a fantastic recruiting class every single year. They're right there with schools like USC and Alabama, Oregon, Ohio State. I love Marcus Freeman. I think he's a really good coach. You know, a couple of years ago when they got to the title game, they just had their Riley Leonard's not a quarterback you can win a lot of football games with against quality opponents. But again, Notre Dame doesn't play anybody. So Notre Dame's more likely to get to the playoff, and which means you got a better bite at the apple. So go Notre Dame in this one.
13: All right, two of the more interesting teams going into the season with some expectations are the Bengals and the Cowboys. Obviously, the Cowboys with Jerry Jones at the helm always, you know, has the pressure there. And, of course, Joe Burrow, no playoffs the last few years for the Bengals after the Super Bowl run, getting to the Super Bowl, and then the AFC Championship in back-to-back years. So which NFL coach has more pressure on him going into the season? Zach Taylor with the Bengals or Brian Schottenheimer with the Cowboys?
9: Zach Taylor. Normally I would say the Cowboys just because of, like you mentioned, Jerry Jones. But it's year two. It's year number two. I don't think, unless they're 4-13, I don't think Brian Schottenheimer's getting fired. I think, what, they win seven games last year? Seven or eight? They made some additions on the defensive side of the ball. Year two for Schottie's offense with Dak, you know, that with Pickens and Lamb. Don't sleep on Flournoy. It's a good wide receiver trio they have over there. But Zach Taylor's seat's been hot for a couple of years. Some people thought he should have been gone last year despite the injuries. They did everything on defense this year. They had Sexy Dexy. They had a safety. They added Moafa, the kid from the edge rusher from Seattle. Healthy Burrow and that defense should get to the divisional round bare minimum in Cincinnati. Will Burrow be healthy? I don't know. But I feel like if they don't get to an AFC championship game, assuming no injuries derail things, I think Zach Taylor's gone. I think the pressure on Zach Taylor is there. And a lot of Bengals fans were talking about canning him last year. But they gave the reprieve, the injury to Burrow. Let's fix the defense. This is a hot seat, I think, in Cincinnati. I don't think it's hot from a performance side of it in Dallas. It's always hot with Jerry. But I'm going to go with Zach Taylor right now. More pressure on Zach Taylor than Brian Schottenheimer.
13: All right, let's finish up with two NBA ones here. First, obviously, LeBron, where he is going, he will probably be the next domino to fall in the NBA offseason. We know our guy Shep is high on him going back to the Lakers, but if he were to leave the Lakers, what is the better destination for LeBron James, the Warriors or the Cavaliers?
9: It'll be way more fun to see the YMCA group get it together, the old man ball in Golden State. Who doesn't want to watch 38-year-old Steph, 37-year-old Draymond, 41-year-old LeBron and 38-year-old Jimmy Butler try to run it up and down the court every night against young teams like the Spurs or the Oklahoma City Thunder? I can't see him leaving L.A., but if my choices are the Warriors or Cavs and a better destination for LeBron, for my entertainment, give me LeBron and Golden State. Give me the Unk Bowl. All right, give me the old man, the oldest roster in the history of the NBA. Send him north. I don't think there's a shot in hell he goes to Cleveland. I think there's a better chance he goes to Golden State. Ultimately, I think he stays in Hollywood. But of those two, send him to the Warriors, man. That'll be more fun.
13: All right, last one here. Pat Riley has carved out a nice post-playing career for himself. Obviously, he won the five championships as the head coach of the Lakers and Heat, and then of course he went to the Heat after his coaching career, and you know, ran the Heat, built the LeBron Wade Bosch teams, has traded for multiple superstars including Shaq, Jimmy Butler, and now Giannis. So when it is all said and done, how will Pat Riley ultimately be remembered, the coach or the president version?
9: It literally just depends how old you are, all right? I'm 45. Mm. Pat Riley is always the head coach of the Showtime Lakers, okay? If you were to ask a 25-year-old or somebody who's 30, they may not know he was the head coach of the Los Angeles Lakers.
13: It's like John Madden.
9: I was listening to an interview with Charles Barkley. Young people don't know that Barkley's one of the greatest NBA players ever. They only know him as a guy who played basketball, but he's been on Inside the NBA for 20 years. Like, that is crazy to me. And I think there are young people now that have no idea how good the Lakers were in the 80s because Pat Riley and the talent with Magic and Kareem and Big Game James and everybody. Like, those, Pat Riley's one of the great basketball coaches ever, but young people know him as the guy who's running the Heat. So, for me, he's the oil slick that ran the Showtime Lakers. That's my answer.
13: That's hard to argue.
9: Mondo's not young, right? Mondo, you're not like 25. You're close to, you're 40, aren't you, Mondo?
6: Yes, I am.
9: Yeah, Mondo. See, Mondo, what do you know, Pat? You're an L.A. guy, too. You're in Los Angeles and a Laker fan. You don't look at Pat Riley as a Heat GM.
6: Oh, God, no. He's a Lakers legend.
9: I mean, he's the greatest coach in Los Angeles history, right?
6: Yes.
9: Yeah. Okay. Hmm. I mean, how many titles did he win in LA? I mean, more than Phil. Come on.
13: Four.
9: Yeah, four with the Lakers.
13: And one with the Heat. Phil won five with the Lakers.
9: Yeah, more than any rate. More than John. More. He's a bigger name in LA than John Madden. All right. And I know Madden was in Oakland. I understand that. But like, Raiders. So yeah, Pat Riley, Lakers coach. Coming up next, I don't say this very often, but I'm excited to talk about two former Cleveland Brown quarterbacks. That's next here on Westwood One Sports.
10: A shocking NBA trade sends LaMelo Ball to the Timberwolves for Naz Reid and a heap of draft picks.
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27: The Brewers are in first place in the NL Central as they look to win the division for the fourth straight year. 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

0: Sports Night with Mike Wicket.
1: Is this fastball? Is this fastball the way from the 90s? Yeah, there you go. They just played. I'm in Des Moines, Iowa, and the Des Moines Art Fair is going on downtown. Big event here. Wherever, whatever city you're in America right now, you probably have an art fair, you know, that comes to your city every spring or summer or whatever. Maybe in the winter if you're in a warmer climate. Fastball just played here last night. That's really random, Mondo, that's what you would come back from break with. They literally were here yesterday playing at the Des Moines Art Fair downtown here in Iowa.
2: I've always wanted to see them play live.
1: You should have come to Des Moines, Mondo. You should have come here last night. It was a free show downtown. Missed that opportunity. We don't often talk about Cleveland Browns quarterbacks, at least two former Cleveland Browns quarterbacks, but you know what? A couple of guys in the news this week. Let's start with Baker Mayfield. A former Cleveland Brown quarterback, now the quarterback of the Tampa Bay Buccaneers, is seeking a new contract. And he's actually at a function in Norman, Oklahoma, because that's what he does. He goes back for a camp or whatever. And he said that he really likes Tampa, kind of the way he liked his college town there in Norman. And he's trying to get the deal done before we get to training camp.
3: I would love to be there. I think both sides want to get it done. Now it's a matter of finding that middle ground and what makes both sides happy. You know, like I fell in love with Norman, our family, we fell in love with Tampa. And it's a great place to raise kids and be around. So regardless of what happens, I think we'll spend our off seasons there. Obviously, it's a little brutally hot, but it's good for training. Yeah, I want to be there long term. They treated me right, and it's the first place I've gotten to that feels like Oklahoma. When it comes down to football is football, how can they put you in the best position to have success on the field, and how can they give their resources to help you out? And so it's a great place.
1: $39 million, his cap hit this year with the Tampa Bay Buccaneers, and he wants somewhere between $45 and $55 million. Would you give that to Baker Mayfield? He's 31 years old. He just turned 31 in April. Been in the league 8 years, which is hard to believe, but yeah. Little bit injury prone, little bit turnover prone. You know, there's the whole backwards hat guy thing. But when Baker's at his best, he's a damn good quarterback. Last year, he was 10th in the league in passing, 3,700 yards. He had 26 touchdowns to 11 picks. Not a great ratio there. A couple of years ago, he was just flat out outstanding. He had 4,500 yards, 41 touchdowns, 16 picks, and a quarterback rating of 106.8. One of the best quarterbacks in the league in 2024. Again, last year, banged up, things changed. You know, he started the year with injured Chris Godwin. Mike Evans is always in and out of the lineup. Got the ball to Emeka Egbuka. So we'll see if Baker may. Eventually, you have to assume that they're going to give Baker that extension. Maybe he gets the Geno Smith deal, the Sam Darnold deal, 3 years, $100 million. I don't feel like that's what he's looking for. Maybe he gets the 2 year, $100 million or something along those lines. I don't know. But it always comes down to this when you're talking about quarterbacks who want new contracts. Who are you going to get that's better? Who are you going to get that's better than Baker Mayfield and the success he has had ever since he got to Tampa Bay? Of course, started with Cleveland, went to Carolina. That crazy story about he got to L.A. with the Rams, was there for less than a week, started, or came in the game late, I should say, for the L.A. Rams and won that game and then played in a couple others. I mean, it's been a tale for Baker Mayfield, man. So I hope he does get paid. He probably will get paid. I don't think he's going to be. We're not resetting the quarterback market down there in Tampa with Baker Mayfield, but he'll get his deal done. The other former, and much more exciting, the other former Cleveland Brown quarterback is Johnny Manziel. Oh, Johnny Football. Johnny was in the news this week. He was on Shannon Sharp's podcast. What is that, Club Shay Shay? With Shannon Sharp and Chad Ochocinco. And no love lost from Johnny Football and his former team, the Cleveland Browns.
4: I sit here today and I go back and forth with, man, am I going to let Cleveland off the hook and just like let it go? Or am I going to sit here with hate and animosity in my heart for the rest of my life? And I finally sit here today. I'm like, it. I think I'm going to be pissed at them and hate them forever. So it is what it is, man. No love for the Browns. I'm rooting for 0-16 seasons every season.
1: Johnny Manziel rooting for 0-16 seasons with Cleveland. I got kind of an issue with this. Like, if you watched the Cleveland, the documentary on Netflix about Johnny Manziel, have you watched that yet? If you haven't, I recommend it. If you don't have Netflix, go to your friend's house or log in from your kid's login or whatever and watch it. Now, is Cleveland a well-run organization? No. We all know that. Good luck to them, whatever they're doing this year. Give the ball to Shadur. That's my answer. Give the ball to Shadur. You're not benefiting the Cleveland Browns by giving the ball to Deshaun Watson. Are the Browns a well-run organization? No, they're not. But the Browns didn't make Johnny Manziel watch zero film. Like, did you know that there was a tablet that they gave to Johnny Manziel? This is not uncommon for guys to get tablets to watch film when they leave the facility or even in the facility. In the tablet the Browns gave Manziel, they didn't tell him, there was a logger of how many minutes and hours that Manziel spent watching film. That way they could know. Here's his agent, all right? Johnny Manziel's agent.
5: Their GM's calling me going, he doesn't watch tape. I'm like, well, he's got to watch some tape. It's like, EB, his iPad hours is 0.00.
6: Zero.
1: None. The guy didn't watch a single bit of film. Johnny Manziel, and I don't have time to play it, but I'm gonna do it after the break, about his trip to Vegas, his famous trip to Las Vegas. In week 15, he went to Vegas, missed a flight back, eventually led to his release from the Cleveland Browns. Johnny Football, in the NIL era that we are in right now, would have become a bazillionaire. He already made tens of thousands of dollars. I mean, there are stories in that documentary I'm telling you about on Netflix. There are stories about how he would walk into a hotel room, there'd be a bag of cash, he'd sign 100 or 500 things or whatever, leave the signatures, leave the signed pictures or whatever, take the cash and leave. And there was 30 grand in the bag or 100 grand in the bag or whatever. Like, Johnny Football would have really thrived in the NIL.

0: That's unbelievable. You want to hear about the trip to Las Vegas? I'll play it first thing coming up on the other side, okay? The infamous trip to Vegas for Johnny Manziel. Mike Wickett with you. Stick around. Hour number four coming up. You're on Westwood One Sports.
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0: It's Westwood One Sports Night with Mike Wickett.
1: All right, final hour of the show. John Mallory coming your way an hour from now. If you missed any part of the first 3 hours, you missed a heck of a show so far. We talked to SiriusXM NBA radio host David Shepard about a very busy week in the NBA, a draft and some huge trades. Wes Goldberg joined us from Locked On Heat. We talked to the great Christine Brennan. She's got a story out in USA Today about the ridiculous way the WNBA is treating Caitlin Clark. She's also got a book out about Caitlin. And we talked some USA Soccer with Lucas Panzeca from 104.5 The Zone in Nashville, and a guy who has called some U.S. men's national team games for us here on Westwood One Sports. If you missed any of it, you can always check out the podcast on the Westwood One Sports app. Stu's going to get today's up later tonight because he is going to be here for the next 17 hours. He never leaves the studio. Stu, we appreciate you.
2: Appreciate you, Mike.
1: Yeah, going to be here. You're doing Johnny Ballgame's show, right?
2: Yes.
1: Okay, yes. Gotcha. So you can get that also on Spotify, wherever you get your podcasts, all that kind of stuff. Coming up, Tom Brady speaks the truth, but I did promise you this. We're talking about two former Cleveland Browns quarterbacks in the end of last hour. One, Baker Mayfield, now with the Buccaneers, wants to get paid. He's the best quarterback in the NFC South. Right? Who are you going to take ahead of him? You're not going to take Bryce Young. You're not going to take either guy in Atlanta, Tua or Penix. Shuck's not there yet. Best quarterback in the division, making $39 million this year. Wants a big contract, 31 years old. I think he gets it done. The other former Cleveland Brown quarterback that we're talking about is Johnny Manziel, Johnny Football. And Johnny Football is rooting against the Cleveland Browns. He wants them to go 0-16 every year.
3: I sit here today and I go back and forth with, man, am I going to let Cleveland off the hook and just like let it go? Or am I going to sit here with hate and animosity in my heart for the rest of my life? And I finally sit here today and I'm like, fuck it, I think I'm going to be pissed at them and hate them forever. So It is what it is, man. No love for the Browns. I'm rooting for 0-16 seasons every season.
1: That's Johnny Football on Club Shay Shay. That's Shannon Sharpe's podcast along with Chad Ochocinco. And it got me to thinking about football, Johnny Football, and the documentary on Netflix. And like, yeah, the Browns aren't a great organization, but you didn't exactly do anything to help your cause. You know, like his agent during the documentary.
4: Their GM's calling me going, he doesn't watch tape. I'm like, well, he's got to watch some tape. It's like, EB, his iPad hours is 0.00.
3: Zero.
1: Zero. Like zero film. We know he loved to party. When you're in college and you are the elite of the elite of the elite, you can get away with that. Obviously, he won the Heisman as a freshman. Tons of success. We know about all the backdoor stuff, the behind-the-scenes stuff. Johnny Football made a lot of money when NIL wasn't a thing. And now it is. I can't even imagine. Like, I think of the two athletes that would have made the most money if NIL was a thing during their time in collegiate sports would have been Chris Webber and Johnny Manziel. Those two guys would have made millions if they were allowed to. Now, they made tens of thousands, maybe a little bit more than that. But Chris Webber in the Fab Five, Johnny Football 15 years ago, that those two guys would have cashed in if NIL was really a thing. But Johnny Football, you can't get by with just your ability in the National Football League. He didn't watch film. And there was a very famous trip he made to Las Vegas. And he was on a podcast talking about that trip to Las Vegas, which, by the way, it was week 15 of the NFL season. He left on a Saturday to go to Vegas, and the Browns had a game the next day.
5: Hey, do you still have the wig from Vegas?
6: That's the best story ever, dude. I mean, it's probably the end of what ended my, you know, real chance of ever having an NFL career again. But, you know, at the time it was like, you know, I'm injured. I'm dying in the snow and 4 degrees in Cleveland. And, you know, I was kind of like Rodman. I need a break. But it's week 15. I need a break. Like, I need to go. I'm exhausted from getting hit from every angle. Just, you know, the life, especially being a quarterback in Cleveland, little bit exhausting just trying to live normal life a little bit. You go to the grocery store, you wake up the next day, you're on TMZ for buying a bottle of wine or whatever it is. So it's, you know, it's definitely nitpicky there. So I was just kind of like, you know, let me get away. Well, knowing what I know now, it's really easy to get like a private plane when you need to be back somewhere and not just flying, you know, coach. So I had this whole thing planned out, go out there in the morning, fly back at like 11 o'clock at night. I'd already spent 7 hours in Vegas. There was a 0% chance I was getting on that flight to go back. At that point in time, the thing I could think about the most was just turn your phone off and throw it in the drawer and wear a wig and go to Hakkasan and have a great time.
5: When during
7: did
5: that
7: you?
5: Trip...
7: Did you have a great time?
5: Yeah, I bet it did.
6: In the moment, yes.
7: Sleaze, refill
6: 10:30 on Sunday, game day, NFL the next morning, I did it.
7: So what was
5: at
7: that
5: what
7: like?
5: Point in that... No, hold on. At what point during that trip where you're in the disguise, like, yo, I'm going to pop to Vegas real quick here, did you know, like, this might not work? Like, this is
6: I was really, really good until Hard Rock, blackjack table, $500 minimum. I'll never forget it. I sit down, this guy just next to me sees me throw my ID out to get ID'd and, like, scoped it on the way going into the dealer's hands. And from there, it was like, he doesn't even say anything to me. He gets up and walks to all of his buddies over at like a roulette table. And then from there, it was like, I knew it too. I can feel it. By this point in time, like years in, like I can feel when something's like going awry. And it was just like, uh-oh. And it was, happened to be like a baseball reporter for MLB that sent this tweet out that was credible enough. And I remember, you know, your first instinct is like, I'm not there. What are you talking about? Like,
5: it was the dog picture out.
6: The dog picture on the carpet, Cleveland, Ohio, geotag.
5: Yes.
6: This is back in the early when Instagram geotag days. But needless to say, it was like it didn't work. Then I go to dinner. Promoter puts this whole thing on like Las Vegas blast. And it's just, it's all downhill from there. It's funny in retrospect. At the time, it's like, what are you doing?
1: I mean, that's a ridiculous, like the fact that he was hurt. It was week 15. He went to Vegas and didn't get back in time. There are stories of Johnny Manziel doing walkthroughs at Texas A&M where they would be there Friday morning doing the walkthrough and he was still drunk or still boozed up and he was going to sweat it out. And if you've ever drank and then gone and worked out, you know, the next day, especially when you're young, you're going to get out there, you're going to get to the gym and you're going to sweat the booze out. Now when you get older, it's a little different. But if you ever get a chance to watch that documentary about Johnny Manziel on Netflix, I 1,000,000% recommend it. Like, there were high school players. They talked to high school players. He never looked at a playbook. Johnny Football never looked at a playbook in high school. Didn't watch film in college. And again, when you're an elite athlete, and Johnny Manziel was an elite athlete, not the biggest guy, obviously, but when you have incredible talent, like Johnny Manziel had, you can get away with that at those levels. You cannot get away with that at the NFL level. It does not work that way because everybody else is great. Everyone else is fantastic. And it's a shame because if he just would have studied a bit, Johnny could still be playing in the NFL right now. Instead, when's the last time we saw Johnny Manziel? In a cage fight. We just saw Johnny Manziel in a cage fight where he beat up some influencer. That's where we're at right now. We could have had one of the great stories of the football, you know, of football world, and instead we get Johnny Manziel smoking cigarettes and fighting influencers in a cage. It happens, man. It absolutely happens. But speaking of other quarterbacks, Mike Wickett with you here, Westwood One Sports. There was a podcast, there's an international podcast that Tom Brady was on recently. And he was talking about a lot of different stuff, all right? And I think it is time. Now, if you know me and maybe some of my broadcasting career or maybe you've been listening to me, I'm a Green Bay Packers fan. I have the tattoo on my arm. I've got the flag up in my studio right now. I've got way too many Packers hoodies. I got the Jordan Love jersey. I've got the Micah Parsons jersey. I have a Charles Woodson jersey. Like, other than owning stock, I'm a Green Bay Packers diehard, all right? Been around for a while. And the debate you get into with a lot of people is who's the greatest quarterback of all time. Now, I've said for my, you know, for the last 5 or 6 years, Tom Brady has the resume. Tom Brady's got 7 Super Bowls. He won 6 in New England. He's got the 1 in Tampa. Tom Brady is the GOAT. Like the resume says this is the greatest quarterback of all time. But I will argue to my death that the greatest thrower of the football, not the resume, because Super Bowls are not a quarterback stat. I know we wins and losses and Super Bowls, that's how we measure these QBs. Super Bowls are not a quarterback stat. The greatest thrower of the football, the single greatest thrower of the football, is Aaron Rodgers. All right? I don't even know if Tom Brady would be in my top 3 of the greatest throwers of the football. All right? To me, it's hard to pick 3. But it would be Rodgers, it would be Peyton Manning, and then that third one is either Mahomes or Montana, so I'll just make it 4. Those are my 4 right there. Okay? Now, I'm a diehard Packers fan. You don't take my word for it. Take the GOAT's word for it. Here's the Tom Brady when he was talking about the greatest quarterback of all time to throw a football.
8: Aaron Rodgers, where would you put him? Is he in the mix?
9: Aaron. I think there's no greater passer of the football than Aaron Rodgers. It would be like someone kicking the ball. I mean,
10: yeah, it was.
9: There's certain people like, you know, Roberto Carlos, the Brazilian, the way that he kicked that ball. Holy, yeah. I mean, there's certain people you're you see everyone do it, and then you see one person throw the ball that much better. I mean, Aaron Rodgers was incredible. He's hard to put into words how incredible he passes the ball.
10: Yeah.
9: The ball, the way it comes out of his hand, the way that it spins and delivers with the pace and with the accuracy, I think
10: it's like a bullet coming off.
9: It's like a bullet. Yeah.
1: There it is. So the debate is now over. When the GOAT tells you the greatest thrower of the football, he didn't say Mahomes. He didn't say Montana. He didn't say Elway. He didn't say Drew Brees. He didn't say himself. He said the greatest thrower of all time is Aaron Rodgers. Thank you, Tom Brady. Thank you, Tom Brady. More from the GOAT coming up on the other side. Why pick Fernando Mendoza? Why would the Raiders do such a thing? More from Tom Brady on that and more next here on Westwood One Sports.
0: U.S. men's national team has wrapped up group play. Up next, the round of 32 on Wednesday. How far can they go? Let's find out. Westwood One Sports.
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1: You know, I'm not taking a call all night. Got people been hanging on for a while, and I appreciate that. Let's go to the phones, 310-840-4910, talking some NFL, talking quarterbacks. We just heard from Johnny Manziel, his infamous Vegas trip when he was supposed to play a football game the next day when he was in Cleveland. We just heard Tom Brady admit the truth that Aaron Rodgers is the greatest thrower of the football ever. Like, wherever you want to jump in on the NFL, 310-840-4910. Hey, speaking of Johnny Manziel, Sarah is in Cleveland. Sarah, thank you for calling. You're on Westwood One Sports.
27: Hi, yes. I was listening to you guys talk about that Johnny Manziel documentary, and honestly, that was very frustrating to watch. Because if Cleveland is so miserable that an athlete can't have success, and it's, you know, and that's the entire reason why he had the failure he had, you know, explain to me LeBron James, Jose Ramirez, Jim Tomey, Omar Vizquel, Carlos Baerga, Myles Garrett. We've had a series of very successful athletes that love their time in Cleveland. So I feel like he blamed Cleveland for, you know, his lack of success, when in reality it was his bad decision-making and bad behavior.
1: Oh, I'll take it a step further, Sarah. Thank you for calling. That's a great call. I think it was his immaturity. I don't know if Johnny Football loved football. I think Johnny Football loved being Johnny Football. I think Johnny Football loved rubbing elbows with famous people, celebrities, Los Angeles, Hollywood. I think Johnny Manziel loved the football lifestyle more than he loved football, and unfortunately went to the Cleveland Browns and had no success and didn't have anybody really to hold him accountable when he was at Texas A&M or when he got to the collegiate level. Like in that documentary I mentioned, there were people that, you know, said he didn't look at a single bit of film in high school, in college. He was the biggest thing in if you are young, he was the biggest thing in college football, and it wasn't even close. And I don't know, with the way NIL is now and the transfer portal, I don't know if we have rock stars like Johnny Manziel. Maybe Arch, just because of who Arch Manning is and the lineage and his family. But we don't have rock stars like Johnny Football in college football anymore. We do, like we had it with the Pete Carroll Trojans, Reggie Bush, Matt Leinart. We don't have guys, pure rock stars. Like, I have to see this guy play. Fernando Mendoza was not a rock star, all right? He was a smiling quarterback in the Midwest, bro. He made his way from Cal to Indiana. He wasn't a rock star, just a really good football player. Like, no, we don't get that anymore. We haven't had one since Johnny. And maybe we'll have another one. But Johnny with the swag, Johnny with the flair, Johnny was exciting. But Johnny, I don't think, loved playing football the way that you would want your first-round draft pick quarterback to love playing football. And I think you're 100% right, Sarah. There are plenty of athletes who have had success in L.A. LeBron loves basketball. LeBron, especially early, LeBron loves basketball and was getting better. And Johnny may have had LeBron-level talent. But LeBron was a gym rat. LeBron played. LeBron eat, sleep, drink, basketball. Meanwhile, Johnny Manziel was eat, sleep, drink, alcohol. It's a little bit different. It's a great call, though, Sarah. 310-840-4910. Troy is in Pittsburgh. Troy, thank you for calling, man. You're on Westwood One Sports.
2: What's up? What's up, man? How you doing?
1: I'm well, man. Thank you for calling. I'm having a blast. How's your night?
2: That's good, man. It's finally turning down. Going to lay down for the night. Just
1: good. I'm glad we could put you to bed.
2: it's been a long day, but I was listening to some of the things. And first question I have for you before I have a comment on the thrower of the football, is obviously you're a Green Bay Packer fan for a long time. You're a really big Aaron Rodgers fan, I would assume.
1: Yeah.
2: How do you feel with him playing for the Steelers? Like, do you find yourself rooting for the Steelers? Do you find yourself rooting for him? I always think, like, if Ben left, how I would have felt if Ben was playing for another team that was, like, in a different conference than mine, you know, not really rivals. Where do you bring yourself down on the Steelers and Aaron Rodgers right now?
1: There are two teams I'm interested in watching play this year. It's the Packers and the Steelers. I think that Aaron Rodgers was an average quarterback last year, maybe slightly above average, in a terrible offensive system. I think I think he'll be better this year. I think Mike McCarthy, I know people are kind of down, like he's just a mid hire. Mike McCarthy wins football games. Not in January, but Mike McCarthy wins 10, 11, 12, 13 football games. And Aaron Rodgers already knows the offense. And I can guarantee you that offense is going to be way better than Arthur Smith's offense. So I still enjoy watching Aaron play. One of my five favorite athletes of all time to watch play professionally, he's one of them. And I want to watch him play. And I hope he has success, man. I think there's an outside shot the Steelers can win the AFC North. I truly do believe that.
2: Well, the crazy part about that is me saying that about McCarthy, he doesn't in January, and he's going to get you this. We've had that for 15 or 20 years. That's no different to us.
1: Yeah, but you're always winning. The difference is you're only winning 9 games a year. I think Mike can win you 10, 12, 13. I think you could win 11 or 12 this year. You could.
2: Well, we were division champs last year with Aaron Rodgers. So even with Mike Tomlin and ending the season, we still did win the division last year, which is, you know, universally known as, you know, one of the best divisions in football always.
1: No, I'm higher than most. I'm higher than most people I know on Mac and on Rodgers. I'm higher than most. I understand that.
2: I think that we are. It's just weird for us here because we have a baseline of 9-10 no matter what. So when someone gets to 11 or whatever, it may look like that to us, but to us it's kind of just like one more game that we won, which we normally lose two or three games within a season that we should never lose. But your comment on Aaron Rodgers and the best thrower of the football, it's like, I feel like it's so hard to start picking apart those parts that a quarterback brings to a game, like the most mobile quarterback of all time. If you broke that down into everything, you're going to have a different guy for every position. And, you know, a scrambling ability. Or the Tom Brady isn't those things. But in Pittsburgh, we're not really Tom Brady fans, but you have to respect that. Him throwing all of those touchdowns and him throwing those routes, maybe to you, maybe to some people, and I think Brady was being a little tongue-in-cheek, the way it looks coming out of Aaron Rodgers' hand, I think that's what brings us to the best thrower of the football. But when Tom Brady's throwing for 5,000 yards and he's completing these passes in tight windows, and I don't see how someone can actually throw the ball better than Tom Brady. I see it looking better, but looking is not throwing. When you're throwing the ball for that many yards and that many touchdowns on a consistent basis, and the only thing that I've shied on Aaron Rodgers that has always got to me is he won't throw the interception, but he'll throw it at your feet if you like. Tom Brady would take more shots than Aaron Rodgers when it came to turning the ball over, but he didn't turn the ball over that much. So I just look at it as like, yes, it was pretty, but the amount of yards, the amount of clutch games, the amount of clutch throws, the amount of touchdowns, Tom Brady is still the best thrower of the football of all time.
1: Well, we're going to have to disagree on this, brother. And thank you for calling. I think when you listen, I don't think Tom Brady is the GOAT without Belichick and the way that the Patriots ran their organization. The Patriots are a much better run organization than the Green Bay Packers during Brady's time versus Rodgers' time. I know that because Tom Brady always had top 10 defenses. Granted, you had one of the great defensive coaches of all time in Bill Belichick as the head coach. And I know people are like, well, the cheating, everybody's cheating. You ain't cheating, you ain't trying. It's pro sports. Aaron Rodgers had a top 10 defense once in Green Bay, and it was the year they won the Super Bowl in 2010. They had the defensive player of the year in Charles Woodson and Clay Matthews, and B.J. Raji was on that team. Other than that, and they spent so many early draft picks on defensive players, and none of them worked out. And they had terrible defensive coordinators. The one time they had a top 10 defense, they won a Super Bowl. How many times did Brady have an above-average defense to go along with his offense? And I don't think we're talking about seven Super Bowls if the things were flipped. I don't think Brady's got seven if he was in Green Bay and Rodgers was in New England. I think Rodgers would have more than just the one that he's got. But again, I don't think that Super Bowls and wins are a quarterback stat. They're a team stat. The Patriots are a better run organization than anybody ever during that Brady era. But I still believe Rodgers is a better thrower of the football than anybody ever. And you don't have to agree with me. That's okay. That's why the NFL is great. That's why people argue in their group chats. That's why we all get into debates at the bar or sitting around the table or in the basement or you're watching or whatever. It's all good, man. It's all good. I just look at seasons like he had in 2011 when he threw 45 touchdowns and 6 interceptions, and his quarterback rating that year was 122.5. You know, when he won his last MVP in 2020, he threw 48 touchdowns and 5 picks. And what you're saying, Brady was going to take more chances than Rodgers. You're right. But there is something to 48-5 that sticks out as a ridiculous number. But appreciate the phone call, man. Have yourself a great rest of your night. Mr. Positive, you're next up on Westwood One Sports. What's up, brother?
3: Oh, Michael, great show. Oh, my God. And especially with David Shepard, Shep Baby, as I call him. Hey, real quick, when you come out of a commercial, you play music. Can I give you an idea of somebody who you should play?
1: Mondo, make sure you're taking notes. Mr. Positive is going to program Westwood One, all right?
3: No, it's just I got a friend, obviously you know who it is. My buddy Chris Cuomo has a daughter, Bella Cuomo, and she's a new singer, and she's got great voice, and maybe it's something that you could play on the side. But getting to what you're talking about, Aaron, definitely, my friend. He's got an arm, a throw, the snap of a wrist that Aaron does. He can throw it 50 yards. No doubt. You are spot on that Aaron Rodgers has the best arm, and Brady's right. You know, the other one I would think would be Elway. Peyton Manning wasn't too strong. I think he's my greatest quarterback of all time. That's why I refer to him as Peyton Elvis. But you are spot on about Aaron Rodgers. The man could just snap his wrist, and it would go 50 yards, and the spiral was unbelievable.
1: Hey, but, and listen, Peyton Manning's my number two, Mr. Positive. You don't win individual awards or MVPs, and he won five. Rodgers won four.
3: Right.
1: You know, like, that's an individual award, how good you were in the season. And I don't think anybody ever saw The Matrix better than those two. Maybe Brady in that conversation as well. You're at the line. You see where everybody is. You manipulate everything with motion. You move guys over it. You change it. You know, the Omaha, like all of that, Peyton Manning's right there. He's my number two behind Aaron Rodgers.
3: Great mind, buddy. Everybody, go for your dreams. Thank you, Michael.
1: Later, brother. 310-840-4910. Vic is in Virginia. Vic, you're on Westwood One Sports. What's up, brother?
4: What's up, man? How you doing?
1: Doing all right, man. What's on your mind?
4: So, I agree with you that as far as I was concerned in my lifetime, Aaron Rodgers is definitely one of the greatest throwers of any ball.
1: Yeah.
4: The way he put that ball in several Hail Mary situations, he was putting it 6 inches above the shoulders or 6 inches in front of the numbers, like Bill Walsh used to say he wanted Joe Montana to do, and spectacular Hail Mary situational football. But there's one other that I have to put right next to Aaron Rodgers.
1: We're going to the 80s, aren't we? Who is it?
4: Dan Marino.
1: I'll listen to that.
4: Yeah, Dan Marino threw 5,000 yards and 48 touchdowns when it was not geared towards quarterbacks being able to be as prolific as they are today. Dan Marino was slinging that joint, and he was slinging it more beautiful than anything we had ever saw. And he was able to put the ball in places where only his receivers could catch it with Randy Johnson-type speed. So I got to put Dan next to Aaron. What Joe Montana had, if Dan had played with Joe Gibbs, Dan has four Super Bowls at least.
1: Oh, I agree with that. Absolutely. I mean, Roger Craig was better than any running back that Timmy Smith or anybody that Marino ever had. And Marino, just like Rogers, never had Ronnie Lott and Bill Romanowski and Charles Haley and those great Niners defenses. Millen. Like, those defenses were better than anything Green Bay had with Rogers or better than anything Marino had with the Dolphins. But that's why, like, the Super Bowls are not a quarterback award. You know what I mean?
4: Yep, I agree. But yeah, definitely think Aaron Rodgers is. Aaron Rodgers was the Steph Curry of passing the ball in my time. I'm 39.
1: Okay.
4: He was, but I could say Dan was the Reggie Miller of it.
1: Vic, you're the man. Don't be a stranger. Have yourself a great rest of your Sunday night. Let's go to the Twin Cities. There will be no love for Aaron Rodgers in this call. Let's go to Minneapolis. Rob, you're on Westwood One Sports.
5: Hey, that's a good way to not bury the lead, because I guess being a sports fan of a certain age, since I was born in 1976, when you talk about you know, the subject, I mean, to me, it's John Elway, but there's other people that, you know, are around me in age that would say Dan Marino, Joe Montana. And I'm going to qualify this in a couple different ways. First, real quick, if you're going to go off the basis of Tom Brady claiming Rodgers is it, Well, then you should be going off the basis of Joe Montana claiming Dan Marino was it, because that was a conversation and, you know, in the 20 teens or whatever.
1: Mm-hmm.
5: And there's clips of Joe Montana, even though Joe Montana is Joe Montana, saying he thought Dan Marino, he was like, oh man, he was the greatest quarterback. But I'll also contest with you that Super Bowls, you know, there's still a quarterback stat, because look at the four Super Bowls that Montana took the Niners or went with the Niners, whatever. 11 touchdowns, no interceptions, no turnovers by him. Do you think they lose maybe that Super Bowl to the Bengals where they got a touchdown with less than a minute to go if he makes any mistakes in that game? So I guess I sort of, you know, fundamentally disagree with you about discounting Super Bowls and those victories and stuff. Although I do agree with you about the defense, you know, Rodgers not having but the 1 year, a top 10 defense, you know, as opposed to other quarterbacks. I mean, just look at Sam Darnold, right?
1: Yeah.
5: This past season.
1: Yes. Thank you.
5: He leaves Minnesota at 14 wins, goes to Seattle. They get 14 wins. But the defense and the run game were so much better on Seattle than they were on Minnesota the year before. That's pretty much the deciding factor within reason. And even with the running back getting the Super Bowl MVP, right?
1: I mean, Sam Darnold is a top 15 quarterback in this league. They had a good run.
5: He's better than...
1: You know what I mean?
5: He's better than... Right. He's better than what most of everybody was considering or giving him credit for, right?
1: Right. Like, I mean, he's not... You're never going to think of Sam Darnold as a top five quarterback in the National Football League. But that Seattle defense was historically good. Mike McDonald is a great head coach, and that's the reason they won the Super Bowl. It wasn't Darnold. And as you mentioned, Kenneth Walker was the MVP of the Super Bowl.
5: Right. And my first nomination there, or whatever, John Elway. I mean, John Elway, for me, when it just comes down to the eyeball test of playing quarterback, the fact that he went to three Super Bowls and they basically got housed in them until he got Terrell Davis in a defense, as you were saying. But you know, you watch Elway's career and you see some of the throws he would make leading his teams on, you know, amazing historic comebacks, either in the playoffs against the Cleveland Browns. Ding, ding, there's one for your other caller from Cleveland.
1: Don't bring up the drive. Sarah's going to drive her car into an embankment, man.
5: but also this, though, with Elway, he played the last 2 years of his career and won back-to-back Super Bowls and was out. I mean, is there a better way to end your career as an NFL quarterback than that?
1: I think that's what Matt Stafford's going to do. I think Stafford, if they win and they're the favorite and they got all those pieces, I think Stafford pulls the Elway. Dude, thank you for the phone call, Rob. Appreciate you.
5: Yep.
1: Have yourself a great rest of your weekend, man. Thank you so much. Whoever would have thought Tom Brady would be getting this hot topic of the greatest quarterback of all time back on the air? Thank you to the GOAT. Thanks for everybody who got in. Coming up next, we rank stuff. Top five. That's next as we wrap it up here on Westwood One Sports.
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0: It's Westwood One Sports Night with Mike Wickett.
1: Oh, I got a good one to rank stuff. Every Sunday night, we come up with top fives because my friend Alex said to me, hey, Wicket, you're really good at ranking stuff, power ranking anything. And I said, thank you. So let's do it on the air. So we're going to go around the room. Our board operator, Mondo Hernandez, is going to give us a top five list of anything. We rank anything. Could be hot dog toppings. Could be the five greatest throwers of the football in the history of the planet Earth. Stu, our producer, will also be ranking five things. And, man, I got a real controversial top five to get to. So let's get to Mondo Hernandez, the tallest Latino in talk radio. Mondo, what is your top five list today?
2: Okay, my top five. Walking in to the studios today, somebody left some donuts on the free table. So that's
1: nice.
2: My top five. Now, my top five donuts, it sounds silly, but the regular old-fashioned, the glazed donut, I like that, but just not glazed. Just the dough.
1: Oh, right, plain?
2: Up. Plain.
1: Oh, controversial, yeah. Out of the gate.
2: Number four, I have the old-fashioned. And then number...
1: You're an old soul. If you're if two of your top five are an old-fashioned and an unglazed plain, you're an old soul who likes coffee and donuts at church.
2: Well, that's... The old-fashioned's great for dunking because you can tear it apart and it's pretty solid. All right, number three is the jelly. Now, I don't normally get these because I get the powdered ones and I make a mess. So I try to stay away from the jellies, but those are third favorite ones. Yeah. Number two is the mochi donut.
1: What?
2: Mochi. It's made out of rice flour. So it's more, if you're allergic to gluten, do not have this donut. This is a high gluten donut. So stay away from it if you have gluten allergy.
1: Gotcha.
2: But it's great texture, very chewy. I love it. And then number one is the chocolate twist, because I like to untwist it and then have two donuts to myself.
1: Thank you, Mondo.
3: One, all right.
1: Stu, what are you ranking today?
3: All right, I am doing the five must-have food items at your 4th of July barbecue.
1: Oh, it's coming up this weekend. That's right. Yeah. We're
3: already this week. Number five, I'm going to go with dessert first. I'm going to go with two different things here. Firecracker pops, the ice pops that are like the rocket chip. I think those are like a treat on the 4th of July.
1: Are we allowed to call them bomb pops anymore? Because they were bomb pops, like the red, white, and blue ones.
3: They are pops too. I think they're bomb pops too. Yeah.
1: Okay, yeah. That's what I always called them growing up, was bomb pops, and I wasn't sure if that was too offensive anymore.
3: So I think those, and then you need like a good 4th of July, red, white, and blue, cupcake or cake. That would be number five for me, those two dessert items. Number four, gotta have something barbecue. I think you can go barbecue chicken or barbecue ribs or pulled pork. Just something that's a little different from the norm. I think if you kind of diversify your barbecue that way with that, I think that's a good thing to have. Number three, grilled corn on the cob. Now, I'm not much of a corn by itself, but once you grill it on the grill, you know, kind of have it a little charred, I think that is something that's really enticing. Number two, potato salad.
2: Save me a piece of that corn for later.
3: Yes.
1: Huh? And by the way, you can air fry corn on the cob
3: if you ever want to.
1: You can air fry corn on the cob.
3: That sounds great too. Number two is another side, potato salad, but make it homemade. I feel like store-bought potato salad sometimes is a little subpar, but if you have a good homemade potato salad or macaroni salad, I think that's, you know, really something you must have. And then, of course, gotta have the two hot dogs and hamburgers. I think if I'm at a 4th of July barbecue, I want one of each, and then, you know, fill up on the sides as well. But that's what I would say. Well, you have to have at your 4th of July barbecue.
1: All right, not bad, not bad. All right, we had the NBA draft this week. I am giving you the five greatest number one overall picks from all sports. Five greatest number one picks from all sports, not just the NBA. And this will be incredibly controversial because somebody's going to be upset. But number five, the kid, Ken Griffey Jr., drafted number one in 1987, 630 home runs, 13 All-Star games, 10 gold gloves, and he was the first number one overall pick ever inducted into Cooperstown. Ken Griffey Jr., I was going to pick A-Rod, but I know that with the steroid thing, blah, yada, yada, yada, yada. Number five, Ken Griffey Jr. on my list. Number four, the great eight, Ovi. How about Alex Ovechkin, drafted first overall in 2004 and still getting it done at age 40. Over 900 goals, the greatest goal scorer in the history of hockey. He's got a Stanley Cup, of course, Conn Smythe. He won the Cup in 2018. Alex Ovechkin, number four on my list. Going over the five greatest number one overall picks in the history of sports. Number three, he was drafted as Lew Alcindor, but you know him as Kareem Abdul-Jabbar. Six MVPs, six championships. He was the all-time leading scorer until someone we're going to hear from in a little bit broke all the records. But Kareem Abdul-Jabbar, number three on my list. Number two, Peyton Manning. Five MVPs, had all the records till old Tom Brady came around, pick 199. He won a couple of Super Bowls. He went to another one and lost. Peyton Manning, arguably the second greatest thrower of the football ever behind Aaron Rodgers. But he went number one. Rodgers did not. And he's number two on my list. But the greatest number one pick of all time. We were told he was the chosen one in high school. We were told he was supposed to be king. And rarely does anybody ever live up to the hype. But LeBron James did live up to the hype. LeBron James, coming out of high school, out of Akron, St. Vincent, St. Mary's, goes number one to the hometown Cleveland Cavaliers. Rigged. Wins four MVPs, four championships in Cleveland and Miami and L.A. He's 41 and still playing at an incredibly high level right now. He's going to go back to Los Angeles as they try to make one more run with he and his son, Bronny. He's the leading scorer. He's one of the great passers in the history of the game. And he absolutely lived up to the hype, the high school hype, and to all the hype of being King James. LeBron James, the greatest number one draft pick ever. What was that, 2003? Is that right? 2003. And that was a damn good draft, too. Because that draft had Dwayne Wade and Melo. And was Bosh in that draft, too? Or was he the follow? I can't remember.
3: Bosh, Wade, Melo, LeBron. And, of course, Darko Milicic in the middle
1: Darko,
3: of all those guys.
1: And Darko went number. The Pistons won the championship, wound up with the number two pick, and took Darko Milicic. And he turned out to be an absolute bust. Darko had a little Johnny football. Darko loved living the NBA life. But Darko didn't have the skills to be there. So there's my list of the five greatest number one overall draft picks in the history of the National Football League, the NBA, Major League Baseball, and the NHL. And I know someone's going to say, well, what about Wayne Gretzky? Wayne was never drafted into the NHL. He was grandfathered in. He was in the WHL, and he got grandfathered in to the NHL. Jordan was not picked number one. We all know it was, Sam Bowie and Olajuwon. Olajuwon could have been on that list, by the way. In my opinion, he's the greatest center of all time. But six championships and six MVPs for Kareem, going to put him ahead of Hakeem the Dream. Which, you know, in fairness, does make a lot of sense. I didn't get a chance to play this soundbite for you because I got a couple of minutes left here. But Tom Brady was asked about why he went ahead and picked Fernando Mendoza, why the Raiders landed on Fernando Mendoza with the number one overall pick. Why were they so set on him?
4: Aaron Rodgers, where would you put him?
5: We're very fortunate on our team to have that first overall pick this year. I think over the scouting process since the college season ended, he did an incredible job of making it very clear to everyone that he was the best prospect for the next level. And it's certainly we are at a place on our team where we needed a quarterback. So he was the most developed prospect and the best quarterback this year. It was very natural for us to select him.
1: And now what? Now what? Tom Brady on what's next? Because you can get selected, but that doesn't mean anything when you go number one.
5: But once you're selected, it doesn't matter. Now you're just a member of the team. Yeah. Now you have to develop him. Most people.

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0: Richie. If you're listening, this one's for you. It's Westwood One Sports Night. Your boy, Johnny Ballgame. Waiting all week for late Sunday nights, aren't we? Got the whole crew together, the team, the dream team that Westwood One Sports Radio has put together. Producer, board operator, broadcaster, on air, host. It's the dream team all together tonight, and it's going to be a glorious, what do we have you for, 7 hours? 310-840-4910. Program that into your phone. That way I don't have to keep saying it. We can take your calls, your thoughts. We're getting all over it tonight. So appreciate everybody. Stuart Kovacs, our producer. Peyton Lodge, our board operator in the Westwood One studios. And I knew it was going to be a good show about 6 minutes ago. When I come in, I see Stuart Kovacs. He's wearing a blue Team USA soccer kit, World Cup soccer jersey. And I'm like, oh, haga laga, Stu. Well done. Because I see the smile on his face, because old Johnny Ballgame over here, I'm wearing a white Team USA men's soccer jersey. What are the odds? We don't talk about this, but this will come together in a couple of minutes after I get through my opening story here. We tell a lot of stories on Westwood One Sports Night, and it's going to be a lot of stories around what's going on in the country right now with sports and the World Cup and Team USA's place. Stuart, well done tonight, and I take it, Stuart, you're all into this thing like so many American sports fans are. Wednesday, dude, can't start quick enough.
1: I know. It is a great time. I love the sport. I love the story. I love what, you know, on the home soil, what the U.S. men's national team has done. And yes, you're right. Wednesday cannot come quick enough. I'm so excited.
0: All right, Peyton Lodge, board operator. What type of shirt are you wearing? What is that?
2: Tonight we're going plain black tee.
0: Just a plain black tee is like a muscle tee. I mean, are you popping a little bit?
2: I don't have much muscle. No, I'm a basketball player. I'm pretty thin.
0: Okay. Yeah. Well, sports radio geeks, none of us are like ripped except the ex-athletes who come into the business, right? We're all pretty stinking nerdy. But the reason I say this is because Wednesday, it is, dude. It's the biggest men's soccer match in the history of this country. It's number one. And I got reasons. And I know, soccer guy, you must hate me. Because I'm what? I'm jumping in your party. I'm never here. I show up one time, and now I'm proclaiming, oh, this is the biggest match in the history of this country's men's national soccer program. And you're like, dude, get out of here. No, it really is. And you should be happy that I'm here. I'm wearing a soccer jersey right now. When I was growing up, I would have got my ass kicked for this at my high school. Are you kidding me? Ha! I would have got thrown in a locker if I would have shown up in a soccer kit. Got my ass kicked. No, man. Now it's like, it's Coolio. And, I mean, just for that sake, just for starters, biggest soccer match we've had as a country, as a nation, for our men's team. The women's team is a whole different deal. Rose Bowl 99. I'm not even touching that. But from the men's team, I mean, I'm wearing a soccer jersey. So is Stuart Kovacs. He probably, Stuart, how many soccer jerseys do you own?
1: Oh my gosh, way too many. I mean, okay. probably 50.
0: Okay, Stuart's the soccer geek. He has 50 stinking soccer kits at his disposal. I have, I'm going to double check. I have a slippy, sloppy, swami. Yeah, I have one, and I'm wearing it, and I should get some more, but that's why. That's just for starters, the casuals. I'm a big-time sports fan. Diehard sports fan. But I don't have room on my plate for soccer. I got too many other sports and teams and whatnot. I'm paying attention to fantasy, gambling. I really don't have time. I wish, but no, it hasn't done enough. But what it's doing now, and it's the perfect crock pot for soccer right now, dude, is perfect. And what it's doing at the time of year, everything clashing, all these lightning bolts in the same bottle, if you will. And it's getting a guy like me, a hardcore sports fan, but not into soccer, wearing a soccer jersey to work. And then I see my nerdy producer, he's got the same one on, but a blue color, home white, road blue, whatever it is. Like, yeah. You know, Peyton's actually, I can't believe he's never heard this before either. Peyton is actually the coolest guy in the room right now. He's just wearing the all black t-shirt. Good for him. But the reason it is, and it's not the furthest they've went, I get that. Well, you know, ball games, you're an idiot. In 2002, okay, it was the knockout stage, the Sweet 16, if you will. They didn't have 32 in the knockout then. And they played Mexico, like the biggest rival for U.S. And that's a massive match. Team USA won 2-0 in advance to, let's just call it, the Elite Eight. Furthest they've ever went. So how can you dare say that Wednesday against Bosnia-Herzegovina is bigger than that? This is the round of 32. It's not bigger than that. They're favorites in this game. They were dogs against Mexico. Here's the thing, though. Like, I'm going to guess that less than 5% of the listeners right now remember that 0-2 match in the round of 16, USA-Mexico. I'm going to guess that. I'm not even going to ask my partners here because they were in Pampers then or not even born. I'm going to guess that the board operator, Peyton, just say yes or no. Were you alive in 02?
2: No.
0: Okay, yeah, I wasn't even born, yeah. Here's the biggest thing for me, because I don't remember that match. I was a huge sports fan then, too. I remember watching the 02 World Cup. I was pretty much still in the phase of my life where soccer sucked, and I would make fun of it every which way but loose. So I watched the World Cup, but I wasn't in. But by the way, that match, it started at 2:30 in the morning Eastern time. Oh, and get this, on a Monday, late Sunday, early Monday morning at 2:30 a.m., the biggest soccer match in men's national team history. I sure as hell wasn't waking up for it. Hell, I was probably at that age then. I was probably still up. I don't remember watching it either. That's 11:30 kickoff in Pacific time zone, which was the time zone I was living in then. I don't remember even staying up for it. The reason that wasn't the biggest game ever, maybe it was the biggest win ever, sure, but it wasn't the biggest game in men's American soccer history. You have to remember it, one, and two, for it to be the biggest game, guys, you gotta get the casuals. You gotta get the diehard sports fans that don't do soccer. And then you need just the run-of-the-mill sports fan that looks more for an event than a game or a match. Because it's cool. There's a party around it. There's gonna be parties all over this country on Wednesday night. The watch parties, dude. They're everywhere. That's why it's conducive. It's on American soil. Wait, what? So it was Santa Clara, right, Stu? The house that the house that Frank Gore built? Like that's American soil. And in an American time zone with a reasonable kick on a night not a lot of folks go out on. It's Wednesday. This is going to be the biggest soccer match ever. It is. Win or lose, this will have, in my opinion, more eyeballs, more discussion. like, as crazy as this is, when I wake up on Wednesday, this will be the first game I think about. You know, unless it's, you know what the hell my loser Mariners did the night before, want to slap me sideways. No, I'm going to think about the soccer match. Cool. And 0-2 didn't do that. You know, 1950, they beat England in the World Cup. They call it the miracle on the green. 1950, man. Yeah, that's bringing a butter knife to a machete fight. Get out of here with that cheese. 0-2 win over Portugal, same 0-2 season. Yeah, again, that was in South Korea. Not a conducive time zone to the United States to try to get a casual or even a serious sports fan to do soccer. It's too tough an ask, man. Especially in 0-2. And then other than that, I mean, what? The 94 win against Colombia. Huge. Lovely. Didn't end up being that way for Colombia and watch the documentaries and whatnot. But that was, again, 94. The MLS didn't even exist. Soccer didn't have the relationship even close to what it has now, in my opinion, with the mediocre, normal, neutral American sports fan. So, yeah, I think this game is bigger than that. That was group play, too. The win over Colombia, guys. That was in group. This is the biggest soccer match in the history of American men's soccer. And that is pretty cool. In my life, those are the games, those are the events that I'm going to follow. The magnitude means something to me as a sports fan. And it's just an entertainment connoisseur. You know, I want to see if it's a big, big deal. I don't know about you. I try to watch Maxion. I try to watch Conference USA football on a Wednesday. I give it a try. It's always on. But sometimes when you look at the crowd and there's nobody at the stadium, it makes me less likely or less willing to think it matters on my television. Do you guys do that too? I mean, the pageantry alone, that's why I'm watching. I mean, I watched Canada today. Hell yeah, America's hat. Bring it. Keep winning. Love this. Wednesday's the biggest soccer match in American men's soccer history, and that's badass. 310-840-4910. We have this show. We have a Google Doc, and like throughout the week, we'll put ideas in the Google Doc. And I will just say that Stuart is magnificent at finding interesting topics and not just stuff that every single show in America is going to talk about. Like, we don't do that or try not to. Sometimes you have to, though. It's fine. I just always try to give it a Johnny ball game spin. But he had a question. And the question was, is Caitlin Clark the most disrespected athlete in this country? And I've been thinking about this all day. Like, do I even want to talk about it? How are we going to handle it? Wait, is she disrespected? I mean, she sells out every arena she walks into. Is that disrespect? No, but where is the disrespect coming from then? If it's not the fans, because it clearly isn't, where is the disrespect? And why is there disrespect? Been thinking about this all day. And I think we got a pretty good handle of it. I'm Johnny Ballgame. It's 310-840-4910. We're on Westwood One Sports Night. 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
1: When you have a resource, a valuable resource, a resource you've never had before, you try to max its value. You protect its value. You prevent waste or burnout. You align it with your overall, strategic vision. You do all that stuff when you have a resource. And I'm going to get to why that means something in a second. Johnny Ballgame, thanks again for hanging out with us. It's Sunday nights, what we do, Westwood One. If you're just listening to us, we kick ass every Sunday night. So glad you're with us. Marshall in Milwaukee, you're first up. Marshall, what's going on, man? Welcome.
2: Well, good evening, Johnny, as always. Hope you're doing well. I just caught the beginning of your show here, and I remember the 2002 World Cup almost like it's yesterday. I'm in my mid-60s. I mean, I go back in soccer to when Pele played for the New York Cosmos when I was really young, and having lived in Chapel Hill, I saw the rise of women's and men's soccer down there. And everything. So, and I was before Mia Hamm. So, but it was on the rise when I was there. So I've been exposed for a long time. I lived overseas for a while. But 02 was an incredible tournament. The U.S., not just the great U.S. run and the win over Mexico. And I got up in the morning in those days a little bit. There was also Germany and Brazil, the two richest in history, played each other. The only time they played, and Brazil was incredible. Ronaldinho was an incredible talent. And one of the best matches of that tournament was Britain against Brazil, and it was almost unfair. It had to be in the quarters because those were two, maybe the two best along with Germany that year. But the way the brackets went, it was a 2-1 thriller, and Ronaldinho hit a ball from almost half court, almost like Seth Curry shooting threes. That went in the net incredibly, and it was a very hot night, something that we're going to be having here this week in the Midwest. It was incredible, and it was the difference in the game. It was a great game, and it was too bad that those two, in a way, couldn't have played for all the marbles that year.
1: Yeah.
2: That was Britain. That was Beckham's team, of course, at Britain, and they had Owen and Beckham and just tremendous talent, and I don't know if the match Wednesday, I'll just segue to that real quick, is the biggest ever, but it's the biggest, I think, since then. And I think the U.S. is going to win, but I don't know about after the Sweet 16, up to the Sweet 16. It's going to get tougher, but they should beat Bosnia. They've got a good team, and we're at home.
1: I saw that, Marshall, and thank you for the call. Thank you. Appreciate the call. Great stuff. There's a soccer historian right there. Let's keep it going. Santa Clara. We got Chris in Santa Clara. Love the town. Love the stadium. I'm a West Coast guy, Chris. What you got, man, in soccer town over there in Santa Clara right now, huh?
3: Well, hey, you were just talking about, you got to grab it when you grab it, right? And, it's literally is 3 decades ago, a bunch of us after Santa Clara U had, decided to no longer have football and kind of redirected their energy towards soccer, we all started talking about, hey, there's an opportunity to really leverage what we can. And I'll say that a lot of that ended up eventually in having the stadium come down when the Niners decided to leave Candlestick Park. And the decisions you make, they layer on each other, right? And because, what it lets Santa Clara do as a university is, you end up with two national championships for women's soccer. You have a national championship for men's soccer. You start to build on it. I mean, just the last 3 years even, I mean, we've got 3 separate young men that came out of the men's basketball program, early draft in the NBA, right? So I think it's about knowing your lane. And in Santa Clara, we are thrilled that this year we had the Super Bowl. We had 5 group matches. Now we're going to have the biggest, most important soccer match in the history of the country. And we're thrilled that New York and New Jersey should take the final. That's okay.
1: Agree.
3: We're glad we took what we could take, and I think we've done a good job.
1: Agree. Thanks for the call, Chris. I like that the championship's in New York, too. It's not even that USA will be in it, because they probably won't. But, I mean, it's the, you know, if you're going to have it anywhere, you know, Stuart Kovacs, your neck of the woods, bring it to NYC. He's going to be okay with it. Peyton Lodge in L.A., he gets everything there, too. Maybe I could have seen it in Jerry's World, SoFi, those two. But, no, New York's fine. Let's get to Greensboro, North Carolina. Beth is there from Greensboro. And you wanted to shift the conversation to Caitlin Clark, and I have some stuff I want to say, but Beth, I want you to get the ball rolling on this. Welcome to the show. What do you want to say about Caitlin Clark, Beth?
4: Hi, Johnny Ballgame. It's nice to talk to you. So, I feel like she is disrespected. I think that was the question you were asking. And yep. So, disrespected, but also abused, because I am a licensed massage therapist, and if you press your fist on your own self on that part of your neck, it hurts. So she was very much disrespected. I can't believe they only gave the girl, I don't care to talk about, a one-game suspension. But anyway, and also, I love soccer, and I think soccer is great, and I love World Cup. But back to Caitlin, I think she is classy, and she is brought everything to the WNBA. And if why do they – I get bullied. I'm a white, tall, beautiful girl, and I get bullied, too, by people. So I'm not going to let them break me down. And she is class and just her basketball playing, the what she – threw her, the ball around the back of her the other night and passed it to one of her teammates, and they dunked it. I mean, it was amazing. She is an amazing basketball player. So they're, why can't we all get along, you know?
1: Back up real quick. Wait, she dunked it? Caitlin Clark passed to a player and they dunked it? Okay, exactly. I love the exaggeration. It'd be nice, sure. Me. She didn't dunk it, though.
4: No, but I'm not. I don't really watch WNBA, but because of Caitlin Clark, I have been watching because of
1: exactly.
4: This. But I don't watch basketball. I play golf. You're welcome, Johnny Ballgame.
1: Great stuff. Love you. There's Beth. Keep calling every single week, Beth. Love you. Okay, the Caitlin Clark deal, or whatever chapter we're on right now, it just has all these layers, and for whatever the reason, and first off, what she said about the likability, this might not make sense, but if you don't hate Caitlin Clark, she's really likable. She's just a baller. Shows up in a backpack ready to go. No glitz, no glamour, no super-duper outfit walking into the arena. Nothing. No, look at me commercial campaigns. She almost doesn't want it. She just wants to hoop. And that, I think, is part of it. Because she's white? Yes, that's part of it. But she also plays basketball in a way that Wayne Gretzky played hockey, or that Magic and Bird played basketball, or that, let's say, Bill Walton played basketball, or I'll even go Arvydas Sabonis before the injuries in Lithuania when he was like a 7-foot Larry Bird. She sees things happen 2-3 steps before they happen. She has that sixth sense, and so few players, even at that level, have that. And I think that's been a big draw for me. That's why I like watching Caitlin Clark play basketball. She's sick, dude. She's like a Pistol Pete, man. Like Pistol Pete, by the way, put him in that group, too. The passing, they saw things develop. It's almost like they have this genius with the game. And for whatever reason, there's been an unprecedented surge, you guys, of public interest, media viewership, hell, economic activity wherever she goes. Certainly women's basketball. She's been the catalyst for that. This wasn't just in the WNBA. Matter of fact, she was bigger in college. The college, Iowa, the Big Ten did a better job of marketing her than the WNBA. And that's embarrassing. When she's on ABC or ESPN, It's 2.5 to 2.7 million viewers. The Indiana Fever, they lead the NBA in road attendance, and they're over 3,000 more people than next best. And those arenas, you know, they're not selling out every night. The number two basketball jersey purchased in this country, it was Caitlin Clark. Number one was Steph. So, yeah. She sold more jerseys than Wemby in this country. What? Yes. I don't love the women's basketball either. My first job in this business was a broadcaster for a women's basketball team. I traveled with the team. I broadcasted more women's basketball than probably anybody listening to this show right now. And I like it, but the men put on a better show. They do, and I prefer men's basketball. But she sells more jerseys than every NBA player but Steph. League-wide, how about this? Since Caitlin Clark became a WNBA player, overall, league-wide merchandise has skyrocketed over 500%. The Atlanta Dream, the Chicago Sky, Washington Mystics, Las Vegas Aces. Whenever the Fever come to town, they move their games to a bigger arena. If you want to see Caitlin Clark play, well, the game's going to be sold out. So you got to go to the resale market. You know what you're going to pay above the face value of the ticket? 140% for Caitlin Clark. She's put a $1 billion footprint on this league. The new collective bargaining agreement that was just signed in 2026 for the WNBA, call it the Caitlin CBA, the Caitlin bargaining agreement. How about this? Stuart Kovacs, my producer, what's the minimum salary a WNBA player makes right now? Do you know?
5: I feel like it's maybe like 100,000.
1: Yeah, right?
5: Right? Something like that.
1: 100 grand?
5: Yeah.
1: Yeah. Okay. Guys, it's a 44 game regular season. It's half the NBA. The league minimum salary in the WNBA is 275 grand. Lowest player in the league is making 275 grand. That was not the case before the Caitlin bargaining agreement. 11 years, $2.2 billion from a media rights deal. That's where leagues make money. They make it from TV and media rights. And that money gets divvied up all throughout the teams. And that's how they live. Obviously, attendance, popcorn, jersey sales is great too. But that's the main chunk. And Caitlin Clark got them that historic deal. Not only that, but the league's expanding. I mean, I could even attach that to the Caitlin phenomenon. Portland, Toronto, got new teams coming in to the WNBA. So she might be disrespected. Stuart Kovacs, my producer, says, is she the most disrespected athlete in the country? Been thinking about this all day. Well, certainly not by fans. I could argue she's the most respected athlete in the country. She's a woman. And she's doing all this? What the hell? These are facts. Look them up. You can do this too. I don't have any secret resources or sources. No, I'm looking at the stuff that you can look at. Easy peasy stuff. The WNBA has this resource, man. And they built the cabin right by the river, Yellowstone style, when they migrated to Montana in 1880. They got the perfect log cabin right by the river. The perfect resource. We can live off of this. Everything we do is built off our location being close to this river. And the WNBA is taking a leak in the river. They're peeing in it. There, don't pee in the pool, man. We need that. Charter flights? Speaking of my time as a women's basketball broadcaster, we didn't have chartered flights, dude. I flew with the team. Try flying from Spokane, Washington to Ruston, Louisiana. No chartered flights. It took us like 20 hours to make that trip. Well, now the WNBA has all charter flights because of the concern of Caitlin Clark traveling through public airports. So, yeah, even when the Fever aren't playing, two other teams, charter flight. Like, why are they peeing in the river? When you have this resource, WNBA, max its value. You're not. I should know every Caitlin Clark game. Jesus, she's hurt half the time. You're getting her hurt? What? That's the most valuable asset you've ever had. What are you doing? You're trying to, prove a point? I could get to this too. Excuse me. Caitlin Clark could go do banana ball and make way more money. The Caitlin Clark traveling all-stars coming to an arena near you. Well, who would they play? Who cares? I don't care now. You don't care now. You go to see Caitlin Clark play the Serbian national team. You know, play the Russian. I can't say that now. Play the German women's national team. Keep bringing them in. If the WNBA has the guts, play a WNBA team. Caitlin, pick her team. Just barnstorm. Dude, if she'd played a basketball game in Kinnick Stadium in Iowa in the summertime with no bad weather, she'd sell that out. A football stadium. When Caitlin Clark misses a game, it hurts the value of your league. I mean, by the way, WNBA right now, attendance average is about 11 a game, 11,000. 3 years ago, when Caitlin Clark was playing in college, average attendance was 6,000. It's doubled, dude. Other players don't like it. I get it. They don't like, for whatever reason, Caitlin Clark became the queen of women's basketball or the face of women's basketball. And it's okay to hate that system. It's okay to say, I hate how in this country, society, culture, whatever, Caitlin Clark, who, let's say, isn't the best player in the world, can be the most popular. It shouldn't be like that. It should be Asia Wilson. It's not. And she's better than Caitlin Clark. I think she has like 4 or 5 league MVPs. But that's not how it goes. So it's okay to hate that system. That we live in a system where someone like Caitlin Clark is going to be here in the rest of the league. Every other player is below her significantly. And it's not a basketball thing. For whatever reason, it's just a style thing. I mean, the way she plays, not many in the WNBA have that style. I don't know the answer. I wish I did. I don't know. Because she's white? There's a lot of white players in the league. Like, well, I don't know. But she does. She has this effect. And other players, you might not like how she got this effect. She doesn't even like it. But it's dumb to not realize Caitlin Clark's impact and how women's basketball can continue to elevate. Stop poisoning the river of resource that you have. You've never had this. You need that river. Like, for example, Caitlin Clark's not the best. Ooh, I hate that argument. The best player in every sport is never the most popular. Very rarely. For example, Serena Williams is 44 years old. She's playing in Wimbledon on Tuesday. Where's she playing? What court? Center court for a fart knocker wild card entry round game that in any other instance would be out in the Wimbledon boondocks or in front of friends and family. No, They're putting it on center court because they're not going to pee in their river because they know that's going to be the biggest, most talked about match. Who cares if she hasn't played in however many years or she's not ranked or she's not deserving? There's no Title IX here. Everything's not even Steven anymore. You got to fight for it. And you have this in Caitlin Clark. And you know what? You're lucky. She's not a jerk. She doesn't, if she knows her power, she isn't corrupt. She doesn't use her power in a poor way. Dude, she just wants to ball. And if you guys are going to keep peeing in the river, then Caitlin Clark should take her ball and find out a better way to monetize her basketball ability. Dude, she'd sell out anywhere she went. So when Stuart Kovac says, is she the most disrespected athlete in the country? Dude, by her league? By her peers? I don't think anybody is even close to doing more for her sport than Caitlin Clark for women's basketball. I'd have to maybe like go back to like Tiger in golf. Tiger was bigger than golf. We'll get to the calls. We'll get to the calls. Johnny Ballgame. Westwood One Sports Night, guys. Download the Westwood One Sports app.
0: U.S. men's national team has wrapped up group play. Up next, the round of 32 on Wednesday. How far can they go? Let's find out. Westwood One Sports.
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1: 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We'll get to these calls, and we're packed. It feels like every time I do the Caitlin Clark talk, it dominates the show. I'm not trying to do that tonight. And it always feels like it always gets political, too, which I don't love. I'd never talk politics. You'll never hear that on this show. Let's start with Baltimore. Our main man, Bert, in Baltimore. You're first up, Bert. What do you know? What do you say?
2: What's up, Ballgame? Yeah, I feel you on the passion behind Caitlin Clark. I actually picked up the phone to talk about soccer, but Wicked actually had Christine Brennan on the show before yours to talk about her new book and Caitlin Clark. I'm 53 years old. She's the most disrespected athlete in professional sports of my entire lifetime. Not just by the players, but by the league and the commissioner. Yesterday, one of the hosts had on a former Deloitte employee who reported directly to Kathy Engelbert, and he pointed out a couple of really neat things that tied directly into what Christine was saying earlier today about how disassociated with the underlings, with the lower level staff, and really just putting almost the entire blame of how unprepared what the league was to deal with some of the jealousy and issues that might arise by the commissioner doing absolutely nothing, having no conversation with the players, giving no direction, having no communication, blah, blah, blah, blah, blah. I think it's fascinating.
1: Thanks for the call, Bert in Baltimore. And I agree with you. Maybe she should have done more to prepare the rest of the league for the Caitlin Clark effect. But, I mean, they have eyes, they have ears, they have brains. I mean, just realize this resource you have and max its value, protect its value, prevent burnout or waste, align it with your whole strategic vision. I don't see the WNBA doing that in regards to Caitlin Clark at all. Let's get to Detroit. Super Rashide with Johnny Ballgame. What you got, Super? Bring it.
3: What's good, Johnny? I appreciate you. I wanted to talk soccer and then Caitlin Clark and the most disrespected athlete. But I'm going to tell you what they told me. They said, I could be one of the greatest of all time. It's showtime. So let's get to soccer, bro. Soccer, why are we playing this game of it needs help? It doesn't need help. Soccer needs help. We are Americans. We need to reinvent soccer. We need to create a better version of soccer if it's going to be successful for us in this hemisphere of Canada, America, Mexico, South America, over on this side of the Atlantic or one of those oceans, over on this side. We have to reinvent it and do a different version. Now, if they want to keep doing the regular version, which I have some ideas on how to make soccer better, and hopefully I can sell that to some people in America to make this new version of soccer. Why are we acting like we are not the leaders of athletics and entertainment? We are the leaders. We need to point and show them a better way, because soccer, bro, let's be real, it's boring. Not all the time, but about 85 to 90% of the time, it's boring. Half of it, more than half of the game is played right there in the middle of the freaking field. The field is too big. That's one thing. You have to smallen up the field. And then you probably have to take some of the players out. It's too many players if you smallen up the field. But it's one of the key things, and I got some other good ideas on how to make it better. But it's going to cost. Now, let's get to Caitlin Clark. I think it's... Are you still there?
1: Yeah, I'm still here, brother.
3: Okay. Now, Caitlin Clark, I don't think so much... I think it's a double effect. The one effect would be this. I don't believe that the black players are hating on her because she's white. I believe... I don't care what color she was or is. her getting this much attention is going to get some players pissed off anyway, because they're coddling her no matter what color she is, like Michael Jordan. Michael Jordan took a lot of punishment. So I think just by her getting that special treatment. Now, on the other hand, I do believe that some media, some white people are overly embellishing her, making some black people that are players somewhat envious, because they're giving her too much hype. So it goes both ways. It can go either way. But for the most part, I don't believe all of the players are hating on her because she's white. I just believe that they were going to rough her up anyway, because they're like, hey, you're one of us. We're going to rough you up some more and rough you up a little bit more. So, but then again, the media needs to tone it down too. It's like, bro, and you, bro, on that. Listen, there's going to be another Caitlin Clark that's going to come through the pipeline. So, no, the players do not need to say, oh, we need to coddle her. Well, they don't need to beat her up, but they don't need to feel like she's the only person that's going to ever, forever save their league. She's not, because there's going to be others coming through the pipeline. You know what I'm saying?
1: Appreciate
3: and the
1: you.
3: Most disrespected,
1: yeah.
3: The most disrespected athlete is Colin Kaepernick, bruh.
1: Thank you. Super Reside. By the way, Israel. Oh, Israel, you wrote us a song last week. Yeah, we might have to bust that out. If you're holding, you will have time. We will get to you. I'm Johnny Ballgame, Westwood One Sports Night. Give us another quick one. We'll be right back. Stuart Kovacs producing. Peyton Lodge running the board.
0: This is Westwood One Sports. It's game day. Are your moderate to severe Crohn's disease or ulcerative colitis symptoms?

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0: make Caitlin Clark. No, she brought her star with her to the league, and she brought a bigger star than any other player has ever brought to the league. And why? Who the hell knows? But who the hell cares? Like, I think that's the reason that the first general you hear, like, players don't like her. I don't think it's her. They don't like the fact that they built that league, which is a great league. Good for them. Blood, sweat, tears. They put everything into the W. And Caitlin Clark comes and it's just, okay, now everything is about her? No. And if that's what they said to me, I'd say, yeah, I know. Yeah, it baffles me too. But look at this resource. Look at just the beginning of what she's given this league. And we're not even nice to her yet. So that's what I would say. And I think that's what bugs them. They have this league, this foundation, and they don't want to just give the whole thing to Caitlin Clark because she's not the best player. But that's not how it is. Tim Tebow wasn't a good NFL quarterback. He was a star, one of the biggest stars in the league. He wasn't even good. You don't have to be great to be a star. That's why you don't know what the star is. It's the it factor. You don't know it. And with Caitlin, it's her style. And I think it's the personality, too. They like the fact that she's not, brash with a personality. She's not showing up in, you know, $5,000 outfits, although there's nothing wrong with that. I like that part of the WNBA. But Caitlin Clark, she shows up in sweats, in a backpack, and she wants to go play ball. We'll get back to these calls. I'm Johnny Ballgame on Westwood One Sports, and I appreciate all you guys. We're going to Los Angeles. Bruce in L.A. Appreciate you, man. Go for it.
1: Hey, Ballgame. How you doing? I just want to comment on Caitlin Clark. I agree with the lady caller who called in earlier that they're bullying her, they're hating her, they're assaulting her because they're jealous of her. And why are they jealous? Because she's intelligent, she's attractive, she's very popular with the fans, and she's white, man. I'm glad that a few people said, and she's white. She sells out the arenas better than anyone else, the highest television ratings. And sure, it is true that someone like Michael Jordan was bullied as well. But for Caitlin Clark, you can take what Michael Jordan took and add 50%. Because she's attractive and she's white, and they have their roughed up league that they've had for 30 years, and they're not going to let a white princess come in and take it over.
0: Thanks for the call in LA from Bruce. And the other thing I'll add to that, yes, MJ was bullied, but the league didn't need MJ. The league was surviving very, very, very well in the mid-80s, in the Magic and Bird era. Michael was great. They handed it to him, and he took it to a global level that it wasn't before. But the WNBA needs, I would think, this Caitlin Clark effect. Cultivate it. Max its value. Protect it. Really odd in some cases where it doesn't. And I don't want to just say it was because she's white. I don't believe that. There's a lot of white stars in that league. It's the fact that she was, and for them, just given the whole thing. And it's like everybody will diminish everything that happened in the WNBA before Caitlin Clark showed up. She sells more jerseys than every other player in the league combined. Okay, it's different. It's like Tiger in golf. Just roll with it. That's where I am with this thing. I don't know as to exactly why she sells out every arena she goes in. Five WNBA teams can't even play in their normal venue because they want to monetize the Caitlin Clark effect, so they move down the street and play it in the NBA venue and sell it out. She's just good business. I don't know why they're not kissing her ass. If I was in that league and I saw somebody abuse Caitlin Clark, I'd walk up to her and smack her in the face. Then I'd become the most popular player in the league. Could you imagine if Caitlin Clark had like an enforcer, like a tough person, a tough girl, and punched somebody? She'd be the second most popular player in the league because she was defending Caitlin Clark. People would love that. All right. Where are we going? Michigan, Mr. Positive. Welcome to the show. Go for it.
2: Good evening, Johnny Ballgame. Hey, you've got an interesting conundrum here. The zeitgeist. She's successful. Yes. To me, there's a Jackie Robinson effect. And just hear me out for a second. It's not because of racial or white or black. She became so successful, and the zeitgeist, people weren't ready for it. So what she has to do is she changed the temperament of the game. She has to be lead by example. Okay, we were not expecting a person, white or black, to have, like you said, the it factor. So because she became so successful, and the dynamics behind her being so successful, we weren't prepared for it. So like a lot of people thinking that's maybe racial, she's white, the blacks are jealous. No. WNBA, arguably before Caitlin Clark came in, was not necessarily a sport that was lauded and many people saw it. So whatever happened, that zeitgeist, that environment where somebody just took advantage of it, being good, and just happened to captivate the world at the right time, the right moment. I mean, this is very philosophical, what is going on. It tells you something about our culture. It tells you something about how we get along with each other. There's so many dynamics to this. And sorry to go so esoteric, philosophical, epistemologically, what it's all about, but I mean, you're creating it, it's the perfect storm. It's the perfect
0: storm, and how it
2: came about. Yeah.
0: Thanks for the call, Mr. Positive in Michigan. I was talking earlier about, you know, the CBA, and I called it jokingly the Caitlin bargaining agreement. It should have been that. It should have been catered because she is the reason that the league has this nice stuff. For example, I told Stu last hour that the minimum salary for a WNBA player, they play 44 games in a season, that'll jump to 50 next year. Why? Well, they need Caitlin Clark in more arenas. So it'll be a 50-game schedule, okay? Minimum salary now is $270,000. That feels like a lot of money for a 50-game season in a team, in a league like the WNBA. That's like minor league hockey players don't make anything close to that. And it's that feels like a lot of money. Well, you know what before the last CBA, before Caitlin Clark, you want to know what the minimum salary was in the WNBA? And again, people in the league don't like her. Before this new CBA that they signed this year, minimum salary in the WNBA was $66,000. It's now $270,000. And you're gonna push her on the throat? You're gonna talk bad behind her back? You're not gonna let her with the pretty girls in the cafeteria? No, because she has all this, because she's doing all this for you? Again, she's not even a jerk about it. Like, she's a nice, it feels like it. And if she was a jerk behind the scenes, we'd hear about it. She's not. And she is the most responsible reason that the minimum salary in that league went from $66,000 to $270,000. $270,000 from $66,000? Are you kidding me? It's an entirely different life. Ask anybody who's made $66,000 that went on to make $270,000. What? That changed in a year. The CBA, a year. Caitlin Clark got that, the worst player in the league. Caitlin Clark got her a raise of, I'm going to carry the one, $204,000 raise. Don't pee in the pool. Caitlin Clark is your resource. She is your river stream here. Everything you do to build this beautiful log cabin in Montana in 1880 that you just settled in. You build your home by the river. You need it. WNBA, look at this river that showed up. 310-840-4910. Let's get to Arizona. Johnny. I love it when a Johnny can talk to another Johnny in Arizona. What you got, man?
3: You know, every household should have a Johnny. And Caitlin Clark, here, I want to take the dinner plate and go backwards. She is the prime rib, the filet mignon. And then we have people that played in club ball that I would go pay $20 at the pond, the duck pond in Anaheim. And these people were freaking, well, this is my daughter. They played for the love of the game. And then I'm going to redress it even further back. My older sister played before Clippers games. I mean, she didn't get paid nothing. She played for the love of the game. And this is what Caitlin Clark achieved by all of us down the line. There's no reason that anybody should have a knock other than the WNBA. They're dropping the ball. And that's it.
0: Agree. Agree. They're dropping the ball almost literally on this. Thanks for the call, Johnny in Arizona. You're right. The WNBA commissioner, league office, administration, I mean, they should be pro or team Caitlin, you'd think, but it doesn't feel that way. It doesn't. Let's go to Chicago. This will be interesting. Raphael is with us, and Raphael, is your brother asleep right now? Are you listening to this hiding under your covers? Welcome, Raphael.
4: Actually, no. I'm just sitting on my bed. But, yeah, Caitlin Clark, I think she's phenomenal. I get this is a push, but I've been thinking about this. If she's that good, does she really deserve to be in a league like this? Like, the WNBA is full of a bunch of not-so-good average players, but Caitlin Clark is something else. And do you really think, and this might sound crazy, just hold your breath, that she could play in the NBA, or would it just be too much? I think it might be too much, but like, if she could, that would be phenomenal.
0: Yeah, would never happen, Raphael, ever. Thank you for the call. And it doesn't have to happen. Caitlin Clark has proved she doesn't need men in basketball to sell out arenas. And she's the only woman that's ever been able to prove that. Mad respect. She doesn't need the guys. She can do it herself. It's like Leonardo DiCaprio in The Departed when Jack Nicholson's character and his goon are saying, hey, these dudes are coming to get you and they're going to kill you. And Leonardo DiCaprio looks at him, he's like, this isn't something I can handle myself. That's Caitlin Clark. She doesn't need all that stuff. But what she needs is a league that's going to, I don't know, respect. I don't think she needs anything else, but not just these stupid controversies. That's where the WNBA has dropped this. It's negative talk. It should be the opposite. Capitalize, maximize this value. Like I said, she could go do banana ball and probably sell out a football stadium playing basketball. The Caitlin Clark traveling all-stars. She picks her team. They'll probably make more money playing on her team than in the WNBA. She picks the opponents. Whoever, it doesn't matter. Nobody goes to see the opponent when they go to a Caitlin Clark game unless it's like Angel Reese. And I don't know what she's making in the W. Caitlin, get Angel Reese in your new league. Bring in the national team from all these other countries. They'll play you. They want the gate receipt. It's not going to be hard for Caitlin Clark traveling all-stars to find opponents to come to a packed United Center, the house that Jordan built, to play a basketball game and collect that revenue. It'll be easy peasy. And she would clean up. The WNBA, you better hope she doesn't want to do that. Because it would kind of be a circus McGurkus. It's a barnstorm, yeah. It's nobody does that now, kinda. Caitlin Clark could. She'd sell out every arena she goes in, guys. Every single one. Tony in South Carolina, you're next up. Tony, what you got?
5: Tony, you got me fired up, man. I love your passion. I think Caitlin Clark, you mentioned it, the Tiger Woods effect. She moves the needle, but your callers are dancing around it. It's a fact, without a doubt, a shadow of a doubt. Instead of getting punched in the neck, these girls should be helping her off the floor, whispering in her ear, thank you. Thank you for what you do. But I compare her to like Larry Bird, Magic Johnson telling stories about Bird getting in people of other races, getting in their face saying, hey, I'm going to get this ball. I'm going to the corner over there and I'm going to turn around and I'm going to drop three right in your face. That is who she is. She plays like an African-American player. She talks trash like one, and she gives it to them like one. And I know they work just as hard, but there is a bit of one of your callers touched on it, Jackie Robinson. Just imagine the abuse he took. Not close to what Caitlin Clark is taking, but
0: no.
5: He was still Rookie of the Year. He was still an All-Star. So the writers were voting on all that, not the players, because he never would have got those awards. But Caitlin Clark is one of those basketball players that plays in your face, loud, and gets it done. And they should be thanking her, like you're saying, over and over about the raises and the salaries. Like you said, I made $60,000+, and I've been fortunate to go not quite that high, but, buddy, life changes when you get into another tax bracket like that. It changes dramatically.
0: Hell yeah.
5: I think you're nailing it. You're nailing it. I just think the callers are dancing around it. There is a touch of race to it, I think. Just a very who is this white girl? You know, what does she think she's doing? What, you know, but she's benefiting everybody, the whole league. Nobody watches the WNBA. And even in college, Angel Reese at LSU, this battle between her and Caitlin Clark. Caitlin Clark beats South Carolina her junior year, and her senior year, LSU upsets Caitlin Clark. So
0: that was huge.
5: That was huge.
0: And that was a huge stadium. Thank you for the call, Tony, in South Carolina. Caitlin Clark versus Angel Reese was badass. It was extraordinary. It was splendid. I loved it. Yes, I loved that. And it's not even says essentially like because she's the best player. But it is the style that she plays. Like I said, she sees things happen 3 seconds before they happen. I saw that with Magic. I saw it with Bird. I saw it with Bill Walton. And I'll even throw Arvydas Sabonis before the injuries when he was balling in Lithuania. He looked like a 7-foot Larry Bird. Like Caitlin Clark sees the floor, the passer, Pistol Pete Maravich, but she's incorporated this, you know, Steph Curry type of style to the women's game where it's a good shot no matter where she is inside a half court. Let's go to Texas. Shannon in Texas. You're live with Johnny Ballgame. Shannon, what you got?
6: Appreciate you taking the call. I love the show, first of all. So I wanted to touch on how people were drawn to MJ, how he was picked on in the league when he first came in. I've been privileged to be able to watch Magic, MJ, Kobe, and now LeBron throughout my lifetime. But I remember when he first came in and the league was roughing him up and the Bad Boy Pistons used to clothesline him every time. But what changed for MJ and how he started to get respect from the league is whenever they brought in Rodman. And I think with Caitlin Clark, until she has a teammate that's willing to stick up for her and take the technical, because she can't hurt her image. She's the cash cow. And the league is really dumb to not try to protect her. But it's not going to change until one of her teammates actually steps up for her. And that's really what changed when you started to see the dynasty with the Bulls. Is MJ, when the tongue-whack came out, it didn't matter. He was going to score regardless of what happened. If the rest were going to call the foul or not, it did not matter. But with Caitlin Clark, she needs one of her teammates to step up to protect her image through the league, but still be able to get the disrespect from the league to stop.
0: Thanks for the call, Shannon in Texas. What should, could the WNBA do to help? I mean, obviously, stop roughing her up the way it is, higher suspensions. I don't know. I mean, does the WNBA, does the league, if almost like if you polled the league, do you want to go back to the way it was before Caitlin Clark? It's like they want their cake and they want to eat it too. Like, they want to get all this nice stuff that Caitlin Clark got them. They want to get it on their own, and good for them. Respect that. But people weren't interested in the WNBA before Caitlin Clark showed up. Many, many people. Not everybody. I'm not generalizing this, but you've seen the stats. 2.5 million people watch every Indiana Fever game that's on national television. That's a major get. That's... All right, Myron. Let's get to Myron on the line in Dallas. What you got, Myron? Bring it.
7: Johnny Ballgame, how you doing? And let me first say you're definitely bringing it tonight like you bring it every night, man. You're one of my favorite hosts. I love your energy. I love your vibe.
0: Thanks,
7: your previous
0: brother.
7: Your previous caller, he touched on it. I mean, he really knocked it out the park when he compared Caitlin Clark to Larry Bird, because that's exactly what's happening here with the difference of her being a female and Larry Bird being a male. Now, we got to go back to that era of Bird. You got to remember, the NBA at that time was at a low until Bird and Magic came in, and that rival that, you know, escalated it up. So yeah. I think that this is a similar path. Unfortunately, because it's females instead of males and the money that's involved, I think that that plays a big part into it. But I love her. I love her style of play. I love her trash talk. And it's just one of those things where you're always going to have haters when you have a great player. And that's all I wanted to mention.
0: I appreciate you calling and listening. Myron in Big D. Let's get to Mark in San Pedro. Mark, San Pedro, you're up.
8: Hey, how you doing, Johnny? Hey, one name you guys are going to remember is Misha Hines-Allen. She is the Dennis Rodman of the WNBA, and they signed her specifically to protect Caitlin Clark. That was probably the biggest and smartest move the Fever have done all offseason. Sophie Cunningham coming around to finally protecting her, but Hines-Allen, man, she steps in front of Caitlin Clark. Any physical contact, she's really doing her best, but they got to do a better job of protecting her. And this goes back to your last caller. Remember, a few years ago, Angel Reese actually said something in an interview. She said, I don't want this game to be remembered over one person. She didn't name Caitlin Clark specifically, but she goes, I want to be remembered for that too. No one's going to admit that it's Caitlin Clark's success and why things are going the way they are. Like Angel Reese specific, Angel Wilson's butthurt about her Nike contract deal. Swoops, you know, she can't stand Caitlin Clark. We didn't bring it up. No one's ever going to admit that all this success is really around Caitlin Clark. John, you're amazing what you do. I just want to leave you with that thought.
0: Appreciate the call. We'll get to more. 310-840-4910. Typically, this is like an 80% NFL show, and I knew what I was doing. I thought about it all day when Stuart Kovacs, in this show's Google Doc, our producer, wrote down, is Caitlin Clark the most disrespected athlete in America? And I thought, okay, we will open up this can of worms. I've never shared my Caitlin Clark theories on this show before. I let them all out, and this is what happens. Again, I don't get it either. I could have talked about any American athlete there that's currently playing, you guys, and I don't think I'm getting the call volume I had for Caitlin Clark. I can't explain it either, but it is there. So cultivate it, WNBA. Max its value. Protect it. I'm not saying a totally different set of rules, but when people are being a witch, not that with a B, then deal with it. 310-840-4910. I got Stuart Kovacs producing. I got Peyton Lodge running our Westwood One board. I'm Johnny Ballgame, and maybe, just maybe, we can get to some NFL next on Westwood One Sports Night. Download the Westwood One Sports app.
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0: Westwood One Sports Night with Johnny Ballgame.
1: I was going to get to some Brendan Sorsby stuff because I don't think the NFL is going to be all that eager to let Brendan Sorsby in even in 2027. I don't see a rush for Roger Goodell to let a known gambling addict in recovery join a league which generates a huge part of revenue directly and indirectly with gambling. The NFL is a gambling league. You want gambling addicts being a part of it? That's a big risk, man. Smoke a cigarette when you're pumping gas. There's a reason you can't do that. That's very, very risky. I don't know. So I wanted to add on that, but again, Caitlin Clark took over our radio here. Stuart Kovacs producing. We got Peyton Lodge running our board. Stuart, NFL headlines. I want to kind of jump, but I guess bundle a few of these together. And if this strikes your fancy, anybody listening, call 310-840-4910 and you'll have your boy Johnny Ballgame on Westwood One Sports Night. Stuart Kovacs, what you have for us tonight? Stuart Kovacs tonight.
2: Yes.
1: There he is.
2: There we go. All right. We have the Brandon Ayuk saga that continues. It just doesn't seem to be stopping. And the latest is him posting a 3.5-minute video where he continues to ask out of the 49ers. He wants to sign with the Commanders. He said some not nice stuff about it. General manager John Lynch. What do you make of this whole Brandon Ayuk situation and maybe possibly heading to the Commanders eventually here, we would think?
1: For those fans in Bang Bang Niner Gang that say, look, we don't draft all that well, they definitely point to Brandon Ayuk. That was a reach pick from Arizona State during the COVID draft. It was. And look, you pay him elite level money. Wide receiver one, no question. Big time money. And obviously, you don't like him, this, that, everything that got in the way. He did not take a snap for your team last year, and you were still a Super Bowl contender. Not a snap. What a waste that was. And now, dude, he's just making it harder for the Niners who are trying to realistically move him. Like, they don't want to just give him away, and now they're going to have to pay probably some of the salary to even move him out. They don't want to do that. They already have dead money that they're going to have to absorb because of this dude. And I'm sorry, but career year, Brandon Ayuk, 8 touchdowns. 8. If I'm going to pay that money to a wide receiver, what the hell, man? I need you in the end zone. My opinion, the 3 best receivers ever in this order: Jerry Rice, Randy Moss, Terrell Owens. Why? They got to the end zone, man. Those guys have like 150 touchdowns plus each. Brandon Ayuk, 8 touchdowns? I need my receiver one. If you're going to have a great year, you got to give me 14, 15 teeters. I mean, look at like T.O. 150 touchdowns? That's 15 teeters in a 10-year career. I mean, that's crazy. That's good. That's what I need. Brandon Ayuk, even if he does go where he wants to go, Stuart, I'm not in. I don't think he's an elite. I'm not in, man. I don't want him on my team. I'll pass.
2: All right. Speaking of another wide receiver, DJ Moore, he was kind of the Buffalo Bills impact signing of the offseason. Well, this week, Josh Allen kind of lauded DJ Moore for his leadership and playing at a high level in his 8 years in the league. DJ Moore last year, 6 touchdowns, 682 yards, 50 catches. He did have 1,300 yards in 2023 in his first year with the Bears, and he had 3 straight 1,000-yard seasons with the Panthers. Do you think DJ Moore combined with the new head coach in Buffalo, Joe Brady, do you think this is enough to put Buffalo over the top?
1: When the wide receiver is the missing piece, because that's kind of what this is. Heck, Washington Commander fans are thinking that too with Ayuk. When a receiver is the missing piece, I have several examples of that in my head, and most of them didn't work out well. When the receiver was the missing piece, man, if the Buffalo Bills finally get to the Super Bowl, is it because the addition of DJ Moore to that offense? I will be surprised if I'm saying that, but I think all they need, Stu, is what you said there. Give Josh Allen a DJ Moore Carolina Panther season. 85 catches, 1,100 yards, 7, 8, 9 teeters, and I think you're probably good to go. Plus, just the threat of having him out there helps Khalil Shakir, the tight ends that Josh Allen loses, and Jimbo catches a lot of balls out of the backfield there. I don't think it's the missing piece, but Stuart, it's not going to hurt him.
2: All right, with the World Cup being here in the United States, FIFA, of course, has a rule where it mandates that all games be played on grass. So that means all of the NFL stadiums where these games are taking place, they have rolled grass down, and NFL players are noticing, including George Kittle, who says that basically says that if the NFL cared more about the players, that they would go back to natural grass. So do you think we could see natural grass being brought back to the NFL at some point, especially with all the injuries we've seen?
1: I think it's too big of an ask, Stu. This is going to have to be in a CBA, and the players are going to have to be willing to maybe even give up part of their salary, which won't happen. I mean, owners are not going to say, hey, we don't want it. Owners are just going to say it's too hard to maintain. It's too expensive. But George Kittle makes a good point. Well, don't you want to invest in your players' safety? Look, if it could cut the percentage down of nobody likes the ACL injuries, and they happen all the time, I would love to see the league do this. But, you know, I think they're too cheap to do this, even though it's an industry that, what, $25 billion this thing collects every year now? I don't think they're going to do that, Stu. I'd be cool with it, though, but grass looks cool. Players always usually say it's better to fall on and feel. Go for it. But I don't think the league's going to do that. If it was feasible, Stu, I think the league would have already done it.
2: Yeah, it's hard to argue that. Caleb Williams, he recently filed a trademark for the term Iceman, but it was not allowed as the U.S. Patent and Trademark Office refused his application for Iceman. Obviously, George Gervin, the former NBA player, the legendary NBA player, he is most known as Iceman, but, you know, it just doesn't seem like Caleb Williams is going to get this passed. What do you make of this whole saga with Caleb Williams wanting to be called Iceman?
1: Dude, Iceman nickname is too generic. It's for everybody. You can't put a patent on Iceman. It'd be like me trying to put a patent on Johnny Boy, right? Johnny Boy, everybody, Johnny Boy. I doubt that has somebody patent. If they did, great job. It's too generic. Everybody says Johnny Boy. Look, George Gervin, Chuck Liddell, what, Maverick and Goose, Val Kilmer, Iceman, what they call Ben Hogan, the Iceman, the Wee Iceman, Red Grange was the Wheaton Iceman. Like, didn't Drake refer to himself as the Iceman? Like, no, dude, there's other Icemans. You can't be the one. You're 23 years old. No way. I'm with the patent office on that. There's certain things you could patent. Great. Not Iceman, man. It's too broad, man. Too many people have already used it, and it's a really cool nickname. So, yeah. No way, Stu. No way.
2: All right, Tom Brady had some high praise for Aaron Rodgers this week, saying, quote, "I think there's no greater passer of the football than Aaron Rodgers. The way it comes out of his hand, the way he spins and delivers it with pace and accuracy. there's only probably about three people in NFL history that could do it like him, but he did say that Rodgers was the best in terms of throwing the football. Obviously, not in terms of being the best quarterback of all time, but just pure talent, pure throwing talent. Do you think Brady's right? Do you think Rodgers is the best?
1: Yeah, I mean, God, the flick of the wrist for Rodgers. And if you're a geek about throwing, and I am big time, I've watched everybody throw. I love this conversation. And Aaron Rodgers, Mahomes does it too. It's almost just like with they figure out a way to get all that strength built up from their body to just flick the wrist and have all that strength on a wrist flick, and the ball just looks immaculate. And Aaron Rodgers is as fun a thrower for me to ever watch. He's up there. And I wish I would have seen this, but I don't know if you guys remember this, some of my old school folks, but before the evolution of TV, where they're all wider now and the aspect ratio was what it was, when we were growing up on the square TVs, guys, the one thing that I would notice for the best arms in the league, and maybe you remember this, maybe you don't, but the best or the strongest arm quarterbacks in like the 80s, they would, in the 90s, they would throw the ball ahead of the screen. So the cameraman would have to catch up with the football. If you watch an old game, watch an old Elway game from like 1987, he threw the ball so hard, he beat the cameraman. And Elway did that all the time. Brett Favre did that all the time. And here's a guy who threw the ball. Sometimes like Aaron Rodgers, he just wasn't the quarterback or whatever, but my God, he had a cannon and a spin. And that was Michael Vick. Michael Vick could throw the ball like a dream. I've heard people talk in the NFL that have told me like they played with Vick and the way he could spin the ball, rocket arm. Aaron Rodgers, right there. I'm with him. You know, Elway, Vick, Warren Moon. I mean, God, nobody had a prettier spiral than Warren Moon. But Aaron Rodgers is right there, too. I'm not going to disagree with Thomas, Edward, Patrick, Brady Jr. I love watching Aaron Rodgers throw the ball, too, Stuart. And that's a fun topic to talk about because it's not best quarterback. Just who threw the best ball, prettiest ball. You know, who could throw it through the tightest windows. And Aaron Rodgers, my gosh, man, crazy. Some of the stuff he could do. Still do.
2: All right, we'll squeeze one more in here. There's a bunch of new head coaches in the NFL this coming season. You have Jesse Minter with the Ravens, Joe Brady with the Bills, Todd Monken with the Browns, Clint Kubiak with the Raiders, Jeff Hafley with the Dolphins, Robert Saleh with the Titans, Mike LaFleur with the Cardinals, Kyle Shanahan with the Falcons, John Harbaugh with the Giants, and Mike McCarthy with the Steelers. So of all these new NFL head coaches this season, which one do you think is under the most pressure to have a really good start, really good season, maybe make the playoffs in year one?
1: It's not even close, guys. It's Joe Brady. Buffalo was a fixture in this league. They were hosting playoff games every year with Sean McDermott, winning division championships, going to an AFC championship, you know, having a lead with 13 seconds left, just everything. It's all Joe Brady. Joe Brady needs to prove that he will be the difference and that the reason they were, you know, handcuffed or, you know, snake bit at a certain part of the playoffs was coaching and management. And Joe Brady needs to prove that that's why. And they're going to be different. And because with Buffalo, if you don't go to a Super Bowl, it's really hard telling a Bills fan that they're going to sit there and say, yeah, it was a great year. It's going to be hard to sell Bills fans on that. They need to get back to a Super Bowl. It's been way too damn long, and Josh Allen needs to be the player to get them there. No more OJ in their stadium. Maybe that will bring them, no pun intended, some good juju. Stuart Kovacs, appreciate you. Some NFL headlines. We got two for two. With Stuart coming up in Israel. Oh, Israel. Stuart, this guy Israel wrote a rap song about this show last week. I haven't even heard it. Only Peyton Lodge, the board operator, has heard it. He's given it the okay. And top of the hour, we're going to hear it for the first time. I'm Johnny Ballgame. It's Westwood One Sports Night. Download the Westwood One Sports app.
0: A shocking NBA trade sends LaMelo Ball to the Timberwolves for Naz Reid and a heap of draft picks.
3: What?
0: Ball joins Anthony Edwards in Minnesota to form one of the most exciting 1-2 punches in the league. Will it be enough to get past the Spurs and Thunder? Westwood One Sports.
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3: Will LaFleur figure out how to finish games? 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
0: It's Westwood One Sports Night with Johnny Ballgame.
1: All right, let's finish strong with 2 for 2 with Stu.
0: What will the sports world be talking about in the morning? It's 2 for 2 with Stu.
2: Giannis getting traded. All right, ball game. We finally had Giannis being traded from the Bucks to the Heat this past week in a deal involving Tyler Hero and a multitude of other players and picks. What do you think about Giannis and the Heat? Are they a team that will immediately be in contention, or is this going to be a bit of a slow rebuild still with him and Bam?
1: Well, I think I'm more interested in Giannis with the Heat than Giannis with the Bucks. Sorry, Milwaukee fans. Maybe that's not fair, but, and I will say, when these trades happen, one player for everything, it never works out for the team that gets everything. Minnesota, when they traded Kevin Garnett, no, not really. Philly, when they traded Charles Barkley, no. Kareem, when Milwaukee traded him, just never seems to work, Stuart.
2: Yeah, it really doesn't. CBS Sports, they recently put out a list of which college football teams will dominate the last half of the decade. They mentioned Ohio State, Georgia, Notre Dame, Texas, Oregon, and Indiana. Of those teams that they mentioned, who do you have the most faith in winning at least one, possibly multiple national championships?
1: Georgia, I've seen it so many times. Kirby Smart has that thing on autopilot, and they have the funds. And that's the number one thing in college football. Who can get the most money to pay to get the best players? Those schools you mentioned, Texas, I just haven't seen them win one for a long time. Oregon has never won one, Stuart. But I'm not saying they're a new blue blood. They absolutely are, and they will at some point, in my opinion, win a national championship. But Stuart, yeah, give me Georgia if I'm picking teams. Georgia's going to win another natty in the Kirby Smart era. I'd be shocked if he doesn't. Is Major League Baseball serious about banning prop bets? Be real easy for a player to say, hey, I can guarantee you I won't get 2 hits tonight. If you think about it, really easy. I think the dirtiest sports scandal ever, I don't know what it is, but I think it's coming. I just do. And it's going to be, my gosh, we're going to go nuts with it. So what's your thought on that? In the NFL, I don't think there's a rush for them to let Brendan Sorsby in their league. Great stuff. Great stuff coming up, including the song by Israel. Johnny Ballgame.
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14: 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It's lived. 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
11: Few people now have asked me about a TikTok trend that they've come across. It's called 75 Hard. The challenge was created by entrepreneur and author Andy Frisella, who calls it a, quote, transformative mental toughness program and an Ironman for your brain. So here's what it entails. Eat a structured diet with no alcohol, drink a gallon of water, read 10 pages of nonfiction, take a progress photo, and complete 2 45-minute workouts, one of them outdoors, every day for 75 days. Quite a challenge. We asked CNN fitness contributor Dana Santis about this, who reminded us that sustainable fitness isn't about punishment or proving discipline through extremes. It's about building habits that integrate into your lifestyle in a way that feels supportive and repeatable. 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I'm Dr. Sanjay Gupta, helping you live a better life.
12: Finally, I've got my act together. Alcoholics Anonymous. 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
1: Guys, want to do the old social media thing, X at Ballgame underscore KTIK, Instagram at Johnny Ballgame underscore KTIK, or just type in John Mallory. Should be able to find me there. Appreciate you guys every Sunday till the wee hours of the morning. Myself, Stuart Kovacs, Peyton Lodge, got you guys covered. I told Peyton, no more Caitlin Clark calls. Sorry, guys. We had to shut it down. Caitlin Clark was infiltrating the Westwood One caller system, and the calls were coming in so rapidly. Peyton Lodge, he's in his rookie year, and I don't think he was able. Caitlin Clark just nailed

0: killed him. You know, he wasn't able to keep up. But yeah, we're moving away from the Caitlin Clark calls. I do want to talk about this, though. Israel, the dude who listens every Sunday, and he's a creative guy, I guess. Well, he found me on Facebook, and he made a rap about me or the show or whatever. I haven't heard it. I honestly, I didn't want to listen. I wanted to listen live for the first time, like the listener. So I gave it to Peyton Lodge and said, dude, you listen to this. If it's good enough for the air, we'll air it. If not, let's move on. And Peyton, you said you heard it and you thought it was something that we would want to air on the show, huh?
1: Definitely airworthy, yes.
0: Stuart, are you excited?
2: I am pumped for this, yes. I'm very excited to hear what this is going to be like, yeah.
0: Okay, Israel, without anything further, Peyton Lodge, you can go ahead and get that button ready to press. This is Israel on Westwood One Sports Night.

0: Let me tell ya about Johnny Gold Game. Compared to him, most of y'all lame.
1: Israel. I mean, that's the first time I've heard that. That was terrific. That was sensational. That was extraordinary. Well done. And Peyton Lodge, yeah, you're damn right. That's definitely airworthy. You just had a song, Israel, blast on national radio, Sirius XM Channel 375, the Westwood One app, westwoodonesports.com, and over 300 radio stations airing right now across the United States. Not too shabby. Stuart Kovacs, your thoughts, please?
2: Yeah, that was great. That wasn't like one of those AI-generated, you know, sometimes they're all right. Sometimes that was actually genuinely good. Like, that was talented. That was good. I enjoyed that.
1: Okay. All right, good stuff. We're going to get to some calls here. We got Costa. Costa's on the line in Massachusetts, and we'll open it up. Like I said, we're not taking Caitlin Clark calls anymore because we do want to have some other stuff to talk about. So, Costa, hopefully you got something new. Welcome from Massachusetts. Costa, what you got?
3: Hey, man. Yeah, I just want to talk real quick about, like, sports analytics and the negatives of it. Yeah, because I'm in Massachusetts. And I've seen sports analytics kind of like poop the bed a few times on different teams. But talking about the Red Sox right now, they finally just got their fourth win in a row. Our pitcher, Sonny Gray, he had a no-hitter going on into the eighth inning, and he kind of messed it up. And I was like, oh, all right, fine, we don't need a no-hitter. Let's just try to get the win. But then they, like, almost squandered the win, and it was really, really just frustrating. But, like, what these computer analytics can't measure, like, the human spirit and the drive to win. I just wish more people would unplug the computers. So I think tonight, like, some guys on the Red Sox, they realized that their pitcher threw a no-hitter. Guys just stepped up. Like, I don't know what those guys were thinking about, but we just got our runs. It wasn't a home run hitting game. It's just singles and working hard. Like, these computers can't measure the human spirit, and that's all I wanted to talk about tonight. Thank you.
1: Costa, in your Red Sox, it's crazy. You're not even out of it. The third wild card. Boston's 4.5 back, and we're just at the midway point. That's nothing. I'm an analytics guy. I mean, your dynasty in Boston was built on sabermetrics. It's what Theo Epstein, he was great, but he was also good with people, too. And you're right, you absolutely can't, you can't quantify the human spirit. You know, love you. The guy comes on my shows all the time, but Ryan Leaf, you don't know that the human spirit, where it's going to go. And I'm sorry I still use that in example. There's way more prevalent ones, but yeah, sometimes you can't tell you just don't know. 310-840-4910. We'll take your calls. How about Steph in Santa Cruz? We always go to Santa Cruz. Steph, what you got tonight?
4: Johnny Ball Game, you are official. You got the street cred. I was bopping my head, man. That was sick. Let's do it. You know what? You know what? Today is the day, Johnny Ball Game. It's the takeover. You're taking over, bro.
1: Really? Oh, that'd be nice. Yeah. Sunday nights are working. Yeah. I love this Sunday night shift.
4: That rap puts you over the top, bro.
1: Do you think he's listening right now, Steph? Israel? Is he in?
4: He should be listening, yeah. And really quick, before you guys cut me off, leave Caitlin Clark alone. She increased the WNBA. I love her style.
1: Me too. Most people do. Thanks for the call. Most people do. Again, that's why she sells out every building she walks into and has sold more jerseys than every single NBA player except Steph Curry last year. That's just the facts, guys. You can find that information, too. And I hate going back in this rabbit hole, but hopefully it doesn't get to the point that she just says, dude, Oh, I'm just going to create my own league. I'll do banana ball. Or, you know, that works too. It's not just about the wins and the losses and the love of the game, guys. This is entertainment now. And we don't watch TV anymore. We watch it when it's live sports. And people watch banana ball. Like, I think ESPN gets as many, if not more, viewers for banana ball as it had for, Padres versus the Rockies. I think it does. So that's a big factor now. And all those people want to see Caitlin Clark play. And the WNBA, why are you peeing in the river here? That's your stream of everything. Use it. Protect it. Help it grow. That's what you do when you have that type of talent, that type of resource, which is what it doesn't even matter if she's good or bad at basketball. She's that resource. Whatever the reason is, she got him there. And I get it. The other women are jealous, but they're pissed off because they're mad. They wanted to get him there. Why didn't fans like the league 5 years ago? It was good then. It just took this person coming in, Caitlin Clark from Iowa. What now? People care? That's what bugs them, I think. But it shouldn't. It shouldn't. And I don't know if it bugged Dr. J when Magic and Bird came into the league. I doubt it, because Doc got a pay raise because they took their games off tape delay and got a legit television contract. But you know, I listen to the radio more than I watch TV that's not sports. Like, if I just go home and turn the TV on, I know I'm going to stream this. I'm watching this true crime. I'm big into that history. I'm big into those shows. Ken Burns docs. That's not TV. That's not live television. I listen to the radio more than I watch live television. So I listen to the radio in my car. People are in their car a lot. So you need live programming, and Caitlin Clark could definitely provide that on her own. Don't think she couldn't, guys. Caitlin Clark doesn't need the WNBA. The WNBA needs Caitlin Clark, and it's like they should, I don't know, realize that a little more. And here I am, dang it, going down the Caitlin Clark rabbit hole, Stuart. Calls are going to light up. Everybody wants to get in on this, but we've told Peyton Lodge, no Caitlin Clark calls, Stuart Kovacs, and you asked, is she the most disrespected athlete in America? Do you believe that, Stuart?
2: I think so. I do think she is, only because you look at the way she's kind of transformed a game, transformed a league, if you will. And I don't know, it feels like it feels like there's a lot of jealousy from players around the league, a lot of hatred. And, you know, we've talked, you know, for almost 2 hours about maybe what some of those reasons are. But I do feel like in terms of her peers, she doesn't get the respect that maybe she deserves.
1: All right. Let's get back to the calls here, Peyton. Why don't you bring in Cameron in Louisville? He wants to talk about, yes, the National Football League. Cameron, I'm saying that right. Louisville.
5: Louisville. Louisville. Louisville. It really doesn't matter, man. If you're from here, though, you pretty much drop the I and the S part of it, though, in the Louis. So it's like Louisville.
1: Yeah. Louisville. Yeah. Yep, I love it.
5: Titans fan, by the way. So we can go down that rabbit hole if you want to. But, I mean, like, I'm all, like, whatever you want. Like, Caitlin Clark's whatever. I respect the game and everything. But, like, I'm tired of hearing about it, too, all the time. It's not like, I mean, this might cause something, but it's not like she's Steph Curry, you know? Like, I mean, she's close-ish, maybe, for WNBA, but it's not
1: You're
5: Steph
1: right.
5: Curry.
1: No, she's so, not. She's not.
5: But anyway, but people still, man. Yeah, but football. Let's see. Like I said, Titans fan. I actually do like Cam Ward. All indications out of camp from reports that I follow, say Cardinal Tate, I mean, like, I'm a fan, so I'm putting him on a pedestal. I'm thinking maybe the next Justin Jefferson, but again, pedestal, it's all good. But all indications are he's a stud, like a stud. So that's good to hear. Cam needs a weapon like no other, though, man. I tell you what. But yeah, go ahead. Sorry.
1: You guys are getting that new stadium. That's going to be sweet there in Tennessee.
5: It looks
1: Tennessee.
5: Like a PlayStation 2. Like it looks like straight up like a PlayStation 2. If you get to look up renderings of it, it's like a makeshift kind of smaller square version of that. Yeah, but
1: nice.
5: I haven't been down there in a minute. Like I said, I live closer to the Ohio River. Eventually I'm going to look forward to it for sure. And then, you know, if I'm able to make friends for once, maybe I can get down there for that Super Bowl too one day. That'd be cool.
1: That'd be nice. I'll be your friend. Appreciate the call in Tennessee. Thanks for listening to Johnny Ballgame on Westwood One. I'm scared about Robert Saleh, Titan fan. I have no certainty that that's going to work. Matter of fact, I would bet that it doesn't, and that you're going to be on a new coach, hopefully not a new quarterback, hopefully not a new GM. I'm worried about the Robert Saleh hire with a young, inexperienced quarterback. You talked about the lack of playmakers. Well, guys, the Titans need to hit on like three. I mean, they need like Wandell Robinson to play at a Pro Bowl level. Eh? They need Calvin Ridley to like be good again. Eh? And then, okay, Carnell Tate. A wide receiver from the Ohio State first round. When does that not hit? It better. What, Gunnar Helm? He's your tight end of the future? Maybe. I don't like the weapons. I'm worried. And Robert Saleh. Okay, well, he couldn't win with the Jets. He deserves a pass. Why does everybody give the guy who the Jets fire a pass? I never understood that. I can go way back. You know, they fired Bruce Coslett. He got the gig in Cincinnati. Didn't work. The Jets. They fired Herm Edwards. Herm Edwards got hired by the Chiefs. He sucked in Kansas City. The Jets fired Eric Mangini. The man genius goes to Cleveland. Sucked. Oh, Rex Ryan, man. Last coach to take the Jets to the playoffs. Rex Ryan, fired. Rex Ryan, next hire, Buffalo. Nope, didn't happen either. It's pretty evident there. I mean, Adam Gase didn't get another gig. He shouldn't have. And then they hired Saleh after they fired Gase. And when they got rid of Saleh, they brought in Aaron Glenn. Chances are, good for you, Aaron Glenn. It don't matter how much you mess this up. You're getting another gig. Everybody wants to hire the guy that the Jets just fired. I don't get that. I'm scared of the Robert Saleh hire. And that's a good division now, man. Think about this. Robert Saleh, Liam Cohen shaking hands. You guys know about that from last year? That'll be fun. But no, the Texans are good. The Colts were 8-2 at one point last year and finished 8-7. Colts were good. I mean, teams are good in that division. The Colts, they were good. Houston Texans, Jacksonville Jaguars, we're in the playoffs. Robert Saleh is going to have to go down there, and I mean, those are that you got to punch at your weight class in that league, and I don't think he can. That's a very nervous hire. I'm sorry, Titan fan Cameron in Louisville. That hire scares me. I didn't see enough with the Jets to say, oh yeah. It's just the franchise. I don't know. And, you know, not sure that one's going to work either. 310-840-4910. When the receiver is the missing piece, Stuart Kovacs, producer, said something interesting last hour. Shocking, but he did. And he said that with Brandon Ayuk and with DJ Moore, will they be the missing piece? If Ayuk gets to D.C. and Jalen, I'm sorry, Jaden Daniels goes back to being the rookie sensation in the Commanders. I'm not going to put him in the NFC Championship, but I'll say they'll be good. Could Brandon Ayuk be the missing piece? And then DJ Moore, they want him to be. They have not had a receiver get Steph Diggs type of numbers. Stephon Diggs was leading the league in targets, guys, like every year in Buffalo. Like 160 fantasy guys, you remember this? Massive targets. When he left, Josh Allen didn't really have a player to target like that. Is it going to be DJ Moore? By the way, the artist named Israel, who wrote that song, produced that song, I don't know if he sang that song, Peyton Lodge, is he holding?
6: I had to go out and get him, yeah.
1: Okay, you found him.
6: Yeah, I got him.
1: Okay, we're going to bring him on when we come back from the ATL, and maybe we'll even play the song again when we come back. Johnny Ballgame, download the Westwood One Sports app.
7: U.S. men's national team has wrapped up group play. Up next, the round of 32 on Wednesday. 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
1: Wow.
0: About Johnny Goldgame.
1: Wow. That's perfect. I mean, I couldn't add anything to that. Israel in the ATL. Fan of the show, listens on Sunday nights, and he put that together on his own. I thought that was brilliant, and people are saying, use it as your intro. How do I not? Like, I was moving back and forth. Johnny Ball Game. What? Me? I'm an idiot. I think he's on hold right now. Go ahead and patch Israel in the ATL through. Israel, there's the second time we've just played your little ditty on National Westwood One Radio. Welcome to the show, Israel. Wow, thanks, man.
2: Hey, Johnny Ballgame, as always, first of all, I got to thank you, man, for getting me on the show, reaching out. I have to thank you for even inspiring me. Let me explain it to you, man. Good friend of mine, man, Greg, man, from Michigan. You know him as Mr. Positive, right? I'm very loyal, and when they had switched over to Westwood One, you know, I generally only start new things based on referral, right? So I said, well, I'm a little get started. I'm going to go off and do my thing. And I hadn't been listening. I'm not going to lie to you. I hadn't heard of you. I didn't know who you were. And he called me up, and we were just talking one day. He said, listen, I know you haven't been listening to Johnny Ballgame on the new Westwood One. I said, how do you know that? He said, because you were called in by me. You have to listen to this guy. You trust me. You know, he knows me. He knows my spirit. Like, my dad was a coach. So Johnny Ballgame, that fits right in with everything that I do. And I was listening, and I write every word, just like I do on all my albums. And you inspired me because it made me want to go look you up and see who you were. And that's why I was so specific about you, because, you know, this is catharsis for me, man. And people like you, I love people that can inspire me. I love people that can do something that I can't do, that can do something better than me, okay? And I have to tell you, man, Idaho, they produced a gem when they made you.
1: Ha! It's actually called the Gem State, Idaho. So I will say, no pun intended, I would imagine they're... Israel. I'm actually from Seattle. I live in Boise, Idaho. I'm a part of a show Monday through Friday on KTIK Sports Radio, The Ticket, Prater and the Ball Game shout out. And that's the show I do weekdays. And, you know, thanks for the call. Stay on the line for a second, Israel. But yeah, when Westwood One was going to this new sports network, they debuted in January of 2026. You know, I caught word from my company that they were looking for weekend hosts. And I always was like, you know what? I would love to take my game national if I had an opportunity. And I applied for one of the gigs, went through the interview process, got the gig, and I've been on the air here, Westwood One Sports Night, Johnny Ballgame now for 6 months. I can't believe it. Stuart Kovacs, you've been my producer since day one. So you've been great about a great friendship building with you and our audience. So good stuff, Stuart. Yeah, that was fun.
3: Yeah, absolutely. I can't believe it's been 6 months already. That part is kind of crazy.
1: That is. And, Peyton Lodge just joined the team a couple weeks ago. Yes. Son of Roger Lodge, the former TV host of the show Blind Date and many other programs to his credit. Yes, the great Roger Lodge. So Peyton ready to follow in his father's broadcasting footsteps, doing a heck of a job right there. When the receiver is the missing piece, because DJ Moore, Bill fan, you need it, right? Commander fan, you're hoping it's Brandon Ayuk if they can get that going. But in this case, I don't love it. When the receiver is the missing piece, like, I'll go back to, like, Alvin Harper going to the Tampa Bay Buccaneers. You guys remember that one? Didn't work, but you could say that he wasn't the missing piece. They had a hell of a lot of pieces missing. Terrell Owens was supposed to be the missing piece in Philly, and he was. and then it just went wacko and haywire. And but that was such a beautiful relationship from the beginning. Eagle fan loved T.O., and he was so good at that point in his career, and he was supposed to be the missing piece. But T.O. in Philly didn't exactly work out, right, Eagle fan? That was bumpy. The press conference in the driveway, I love it. But, yeah, that didn't work. I mean, Giant fan, Plexico? I don't know if that was missing piece. Could I at least say that worked? Randy Moss to New England? Now, Randy Moss never won a championship with the Patriots, but he was a part of the you know, the best Patriot team ever, the 16-0. But certainly, that was a missing piece Tom Brady had, but Brady didn't get a ring with Moss. I mean, Miami Dolphin fan, where are you at? Where's Tyreek Hill? That was the missing piece. Hey, Raider fan, where's Antonio Brown? Remember that missing piece? I'll even throw this. Seahawk fan, my own blood. Seahawk fan, remember trading a first rounder for Deion Branch? He was the missing piece. They just went to a Super Bowl in 2005. They just needed the Seahawks, Mike Holmgren era, Matt Hasselbeck, Sean Alexander. They needed that receiver. Trade a first, get Deion Branch. It didn't work. It usually doesn't. I mean, remember when Keyshawn Johnson with the Jets said, I'm the missing piece in Tampa. You just lost an NFC championship game. What was the score? Like 6-5? The 99 championship game? Ricky Prohl had the touchdown for the Rams. Bucks almost had it, but no. Keyshawn wasn't the missing piece, even though they did win a ring. It wasn't because of what Keyshawn, in my opinion, brought to that offense, although it helped. So when you have the receiver, that's all we need. We need the missing piece receiver. Sometimes it doesn't work. Receivers come with baggage, especially the ones that you think would be worthy enough to carry the missing piece label. It's hard to find a missing piece receiver. My own personal opinion, I think it's the most overrated position in the league. And yeah, I just saw the Seahawks win a Super Bowl where their best player on offense was a receiver. But I also saw Tom Brady win three Super Bowls, the first three. Remember his receivers? Troy Brown, David Patton, David Givens. His next three Super Bowls, Thomas Edward Patrick Brady Jr., Danny Amendola, Julian Edelman. I remember when Russell Wilson won the Super Bowl with the Seahawks. Jermaine Kearse, Doug Baldwin weren't even drafted. Golden Tate was okay. Like, you've seen great teams, like, build it from the inside out, man. Like, we've seen good teams win Super Bowls with, yeah, not Terrell Owens at receiver. Last time I checked, Terrell Owens doesn't have a ring. Last time I checked, Randy Moss doesn't have a ring. Neither does Megatron. Like a lot of these guys, like because it's hard. Julio, don't get you probably could say something there. Just yeah. Julio probably wins MVP of that Super Bowl if the Falcons literally could have just taken a knee on every snap and let the play clock go down to zero for the entire game and punt the ball on fourth down. And I saw a report somebody did saying with the mathematics and whatnot, they would have just won the game just doing that, even though you can't. But yeah. So it's not like the receiver is the piece you need to win a Super Bowl. Although, yeah, hey, we just saw the Seahawks, but I think most folks who followed the NFL last year would say, yeah, the Seahawks won the Super Bowl because of the other side of the ball. Yeah. I mean, the Seahawks got better when they traded DK Metcalf. Look at that dude. Pro Bowls, maybe an All-Pro. DK Metcalf, no, they were better without him. because of the baggage that a lot of receivers come with. And Brandon Ayuk, what? Yeah, I'm not excited to bring that guy in my building. Like, if I'm the Niners, if I'm John Lynch, I'm like, dude, zip it. I'm trying to trade you, man, and you're making it hard. And now you're making the offer for us worse because you're bringing all this baggage there so they won't give us as much. We don't get your market value because of your mouth and your attitude. So it's when the receiver is the missing piece, be careful. Because in my experience and my storytelling and my following of the NFL, if you think the receiver is the missing piece, it probably isn't. It's probably somewhere else. I mean, 310-840-4910. Appreciate you, Israel. That song was electric. Yeah, we'll keep playing it. Maybe we'll use it as bumper music the rest of the show if Peyton Lodge can make that happen.
0: Johnny Ball Game.
1: Yeah, he's good, guys. He's good. Look at the A-team. Like I said, this is the Westwood One dream team. Stuart Kovacs producing. The guy's a TV star in New York. Peyton Lodge, the son of Roger Lodge, blind date host. And then me, some little yahoo in Idaho. Johnny Ballgame. Who is this idiot? It's us. Got 2 for 2 with Stu coming up, too. I'm Johnny Ballgame, Westwood One Sports, and I download the Westwood One Sports app.
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23: Let me tell y'all about Johnny Ball Game. Compared to him. Most of y'all lame. To quote Kendrick, you are not the same. Cut from
1: 310-840-4910. I don't know if we'll do it for moving forward, but for the rest of the night, what the heck? Play around with that song. We'll come back with it. 310-840-4910. We'll get 2 for 2 with Stu going here quick, talking about the big stories that we're going to have this week. I'll get back to some soccer. It is. It's the biggest men's soccer match in our nation's history on Wednesday. It's bigger than any other World Cup game, and I'll tell you why. I mean, I'm wearing a World Cup jersey right now, Team USA. And my producer, Stuart Kovacs, is wearing one as well. And Peyton's wearing some stupid T-shirt or something. But Stu, that kit, you've never looked prettier, Stu, in that Team USA kit. And it is. Are you agreeing with me? Biggest soccer match ever?
3: Biggest, yes. Especially for us in this country, yes, 100%. It is absolutely massive. And any win they get going forward, that'll continue to bounce, you know, higher up. Each match will probably overtake the previous one. But, you know, we'll see. One game at a time. But I'm very excited, and I think it's massive for the country.
1: Yeah, for this point on, Stu's right. It's the biggest match in men's soccer history in this country. If they win and they keep going, it just gets bigger and it gets bigger. Let's get back to the calls here. We get to Buffalo. Chase on the line in Buffalo. Chase, what are we talking about tonight, dude?
24: What's going on, Johnny Ballgame? Basically, you're just talking about, you know, the receivers and everything like that and certain trades. And you mentioned the Bills a little bit with Stephon Diggs and how they traded to Minnesota, got the 22nd pick. And a lot of us wanted to draft Justin Jefferson. But if we didn't get Diggs, because everyone wanted Diggs, no matter what, the proven guy. And basically, both teams won the trade. In the long run, Minnesota may have won it because Jefferson's basically the number one receiver. But Diggs did everything for us while he was here until his last year when he became a diva again. But like the first 3 years he was on the team, I mean, he elevated Josh Allen to, you know, superstar stratosphere. I mean, Josh Allen did it himself, obviously.
1: Agree, but, though. No, agree. He was huge. You're right. You're right.
24: I mean, he was like the top three in every category for 3 or 4 seasons in a row. And if it wasn't for that 13 seconds game against the Chiefs, which is more, as much as I love Sean McDermott, even though he's gone, it's more in a coaching, you know, time management decisions. And then you had the Cincinnati game, you know, that we lost to when they went to the Super Bowl. That was the year DeMar Hamlin got injured at the end of the season, almost died on the field, and it kind of was an emotional thing, but it shouldn't have made them, you know, screw up in the playoffs or whatever. And then even last year, you know, with the Bills, a lot of people dog Josh Allen for the turnovers and everything, but that was his worst playoff game basically ever, other than the first one in Houston, which the first half he was amazing, second half too much superhero ball as a young kid. But last year with those 5 turnovers, we still had a chance to win and should have won, lost by 3. And that interception at the end was technically a catch that a lot of people complain about, you know, go sure, back and forth on it forever. But I think DJ Moore, though, is going to be a huge thing. A lot of people complain about him, you know, oh, he's going to get released. Why would you trade a second round pick and pay all that money for him, this and that? Well, if he got released, you don't know who he would have went to, not necessarily the Bills. You know what I mean? You say a receiver doesn't necessarily put you over the top. You are right, you know, but we had no one. You know, we needed a receiver.
1: Well, and I don't think Buffalo needs the receiver to get him over the top. I think they're right there, man. I don't think it's a receiver away. I mean, Chase, I'll ask you this, Chase, before we get you out of here. What's your confidence level right now that you're going to watch Josh Allen play in a Super Bowl? Has it crept in at all right now that it might not ever happen? And how does that make you feel?
24: To be honest, I still feel it's going to happen. I'm not saying he's going to win one. I definitely, in my opinion, I think he is, and I hope he is, but I think he's going to get there. I mean, he Jim Kelly's, you know, Buffalo's hero, but he pretty much surpassed Kelly in everything, you know, up until this point. He's only 30. He may not be able to run like he does in the next 5 years or whatever, but he does everything. I mean, he is Superman. When he won the MVP, you know, when he won MVP, it was everybody eats. You know, we didn't have a number one or even really a number two receivers, tight ends, running back, everybody. But we have a great offensive line. We had the number one rusher in the league last year. We just didn't have receivers. So he had to spread it around. But in my opinion, DJ Moore is going to help out so much in that fact. I'm not saying he's a great number one. Now, he's probably a fantastic number two and a lower level number one, but it's definitely going to help. The biggest thing is our defense, you know, changing everything. But Jim Leonard, I think, is going to make it so much more aggressive. It just got to find the right personnel and use the, you know, however the playbook how he wants. And when it comes to blitzes and everything, it's going to be so much different than the 4-3 Sean McDermott. You know, it's more of a high
1: Chase
24: defense at this point.
1: Thanks for the call, man. Appreciate you. Good. That's a Bills summary right there. Yeah, Jim Kelly. Wow. Yeah, Josh Allen needs to get to a Super Bowl for me to win that argument for Buffalo quarterback. Stats don't mean it in that town. You have to get to a Super Bowl. And, you know, the problem is the window's not that wide open, guys, in the AFC. Mahomes is trying to get back. So is Burrow. Lamar's trying to get to his first. Drake May is trying to get back. Bo Nix is thinking, dude, I should have been there. I'm going to get there eventually. It's weird. It's like it can close up quick. Until then, how about 2 for 2? With Stu.
0: What will the sports world be talking about in the morning? It's 2 for 2 with Stu.
3: All right, we had a bit of a shocker almost a week ago already, but Michigan head basketball coach Dusty May left the program to become the new head coach of the Dallas Mavericks. Obviously, May has had a lot of success at Michigan, and he goes to basically coach Cooper Flagg with Dallas. Obviously, it's a big move. Do you think it's the right move for him to leave the program that is Michigan for an NBA job?
1: I'll trust he knows his situation better than I do. This scares the hell out of me for a sport, college basketball, that I love. You have essentially the best coach in the sport, just won a national title, have as much payroll and resources as any other college basketball program, Michigan, and he doesn't want to be there anymore because he doesn't want to deal with the bull crap. He doesn't want to build a new roster every single year, deal with stupid luncheons with boosters, have to flat out ask people for more money. In the NBA, he gets to coach. And it sucks, but it's true. And college basketball needs the best coaches because the coaches are the stars in college basketball. The players are changing every year. Tom Izzo is the star. And for Dusty May to be like, I'd rather go to a bad NBA team. I shouldn't say that, but yeah. Not a massive contender. That scares me, Stu. It scares me for college hoops, man. The best coaches are going to bolt for the NBA because there's bull crap everywhere, even at Michigan. Do you think that'd be the one place where the guy'd be like, oh, I'm cool with his system? Even he is trying to get out, Stuart Kovacs.
3: Yeah, it's pretty crazy, and you're right. I don't think we're going to get the Coach K's, Roy Williams's of the world, the Izzo's, the guys that are lifers. I think you're right. I think we're going to see more and more guys jump to the NBA. It does seem like that. They just don't want to pull up with the nonsense. And moving on here to the NFL.
1: Good point.
3: Matthew Stafford, he revealed this week that he has talked to both Tom Brady and Drew Brees about playing into his 40s. He said he talked to both of them and also said, quote, it's a year-to-year thing because I think it's fair to the team. It's not fair to say, okay, 24 months from now, end of quote. If you had to predict Matthew Stafford's future, do you think this is his final year? Do you think maybe he has 2 years, maybe even more than 2 years? What do you think?
1: No, it's not his final year. Matthew Stafford's not as old as we think he is. You know, he turned 38 in February, so he'll be 38 this entire season. 38 is not what it used to be. Matthew Stafford, if he's healthy, could play several more years. Now, I think the only way he leaves the Rams to retire or whatever, because I think he'd be excellent in television too. He's good looking. He's LA, very popular. And by the way, I should have included him in our conversation last hour about the best dudes who've ever spun that thing. Stafford is absolutely in that neighborhood. But the only way, Stu, I could see him peacing out is if Sean McVay does the same thing. And it's like they're both done. And maybe that happens, maybe it doesn't. Like, I don't think Stafford stays if McVay leaves. And who knows, McVay's almost left before with burnout. I hope he doesn't. I love Sean McVay. I think he's the best coach maybe on this planet for football. But no, I think Stafford, I hope he's got a few more years left. Thank you, Stu. 2 for 2 with Stu. And I'm a Seahawk guy, man. I'm a Northwest dude. I grew up in Seattle. First sporting event I ever went to was in the Kingdome, dude. So, I should want Stafford out. No, man. I love watching Matt Stafford play quarterback. And you want to know how good Stafford is? Look at the Seahawks defense last year. Look what they did to every single quarterback except Matthew Stafford. It's crazy. Like, they were holding teams under 300 yards. They play Stafford. The Rams averaged over 500 yards against that defense. That's tracking down a cephalopoid on foot. Nobody does that. Johnny Ballgame. Westwood One Sports.
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8404910. Get in on this. Johnny Ball Game, appreciate you. Stuart Kovacs producing, Peyton Lodge running our board on Westwood One. We're the Sunday night crew. Sunday night, early into Monday morning, depending on where you are listening to this. Happy Monday to you. And 2 days away from the biggest soccer match in United States men's soccer history on Wednesday night. And I don't need the other numbers or wait. They've been further than this. No, those aren't as big as this. And I got proof for it, too. The biggest part is just the fact that, like, okay, I'm wearing a United States soccer kit right now. I'm wearing a soccer jersey. I've never had a United States soccer jersey before. I have 100 jerseys. This is my only soccer jersey, and I bought it today.

0: Hey.
1: I would never do this, but I'm in. It's the perfect, perfect storm. A silver platter, as I called it last week. It's on American soil. It's in our NFL football stadiums. And the kickoff times are in our time zones. And oh yeah, we're pretty good. We won the group, this and that, yeah, and Bosnia, Herzegovina coming up, cool. The biggest match ever, and it's not even about the opponent. It's about, look, the silver platter's right there still. 8 p.m. Eastern time on a Wednesday? That's prime time. That's perfect. That's Chris Berman and Tom Jackson from Louisville. I mean, it's a perfect kickoff time on a Wednesday in the summer. People are going to be home. It's going to get a great Wednesday number. People are going to watch. My producer, Stuart Kovacs, he's wearing a Team USA soccer kit, too. Both of us. We showed up. We didn't coordinate. We're wearing soccer gear. Now, he's a big soccer fan. I am not. But that's the whole point. When a sport can get, let's call, diehard sports fans in this country that don't do soccer, and there's so many of us. Look, I got a lot of friends, and you guys do too, that are like us. Nerds, diehard sports fans. I don't have a soccer group chat. No. And I'm a nerd. I have Mariner group chats. Oh, kill me! No! But I do. But I don't have a soccer one. And I'm a diehard American sports fan. Look what I do for a living. I love this. It's all I do. And I don't do soccer. But I am now. And I think there's a lot of me out there. Big time sports fans. You want the sizzle. You want the event. You want the magnitude. You want it to matter. You want it to count. And that's what Team USA in the World Cup is giving, like a diehard sports fan. That's part of the reason Wednesday is the biggest men's soccer match in American history. It's part of the reason. Now, how about the casual sports fan? Maybe playing a fantasy league only because your buddies ask you. You don't gamble on sports. You have an NFL team. But you probably aren't going to know the ins and outs. You don't know who your week one opponent is. Stuart Kovacs, Raiders week one opponent. Who is it?
2: You might have gotten me here.
1: They host the Miami Dolphins. You're going to be You're going to be 2-0, or you're going to be 1-0 for two straight years, Stu.
2: Okay. Yeah. They might be. They might be.
1: But, I mean, Seattle, this is easy for me. You know, they got that Wednesday Super Bowl game. Yep, cool. But, yeah, the casuals are interested in this World Cup match. You're going to get the casual sports fan to watch this. You know, go USA. There's nothing else on. Everybody at work, everybody's talking about it. I mean, if you watch Good Morning America tomorrow or the Today Show or whatever the hell they call that CBS thing, they're going to have probably at least one World Cup segment, probably more. And they're not even airing it. Fox is. So, yeah, it's the biggest soccer match in men's American soccer history. I'm not messing with the Rose Bowl 1999 and the 99ers over there. Owned it. And we're not talking that. That's the pinnacle moment for soccer in this country. Rose Bowl 99 wears the shirt. But that's another reason. You're getting the casuals interested and the diehards who don't normally do soccer. You've brought us over here. And I'm wearing a jersey. Slap me sideways, man. So I'm in. And I get, look, they're in the round of 32. If you go back to the 2002 World Cup, and I remember it, Not in detail, though. But in the 2002 World Cup, they got through the group. And in the Sweet 16, if you will, they didn't have 32 then. They beat Mexico 2-0, and that's the biggest moment in American men's soccer history, people would say. And they went to, let's call it, the Elite Eight of the World Cup in 02. But, dude, like, I'm going to say less than 10% of our audience right now remembers that game, the 02 Mexico win. I'm going to say most of us don't. I don't. You know, oh, and yeah, you know why? Part of the reason? Well, that game was in South Korea. The kickoff was at 2:30 in the morning Eastern time on a Monday. Like, find me a worse time to play a soccer match. 2:30 Monday morning. You're not staying up late or getting up early on a Monday. Hell no. That's when that game kicked off. So you only get the diehard soccer fan that's going to wake up or not go to bed to stay up and watch that. American time zones, baby doll. That's what this World Cup has. That's why it's been on a silver platter. That's why they've hit this thing so far out of the park. I don't even know when the ball's going to land. Especially if Team USA keeps winning. Because, yeah. Every single game, like Stuart Kovac said, becomes the biggest men's soccer match in this country's history. That's why, in my opinion, this and the round of 32 against Bosnia-Herzegovina is going to be the biggest match ever because of everything that comes with it. Because of all of you listening right now, and I'm one of you that didn't even think about a soccer ball a month ago. No, not even. And now you're like watching other games. Like you're interested. Like I watched America's Hat. I love you, Canada. I watched Canada win today. That was probably the, Stuart, you're a soccer geek. Was that the greatest moment or one of them in Canadian soccer history today winning that? What was that? In SoFi?
2: In SoFi against South Africa, yeah, a team that really has in a nation that really hasn't had a lot of success in the World Cup, especially even less than us. It's definitely probably their moment so far. Yeah.
1: Yeah. Well, it's too damn cold, man. I mean, they got their hockey thing, but no. I watched that whole match. I gambled on it. Yeah. I'm betting on the World Cup. So I'm bought in hook, line, sinker. Johnny Ball game Westwood one. How about Lodgy over there? Peyton Lodge, son of Blind Date, former Blind Date host on television. Roger Lodge, our board op. Peyton, how deep are you into World Cup?
0: Not very deep, but I guess you could consider me a casual soccer fan that's watching it just like everybody else.
1: What's your level, scale of 1 to 10? 10, it's the greatest thing ever. 1, it's totally nothing. Your level of excitement for Wednesday night?
0: I'm going to go 7.
1: Is that the most you'd ever said you'd been for a soccer match?
0: Oh, without question. Yeah, I've never went higher than a 7.
1: Stuart, where are you? Same scale.
2: I'll say 9.
1: Yeah, Stuart's a 9er. Stuart is a 9er. Peyton's in the 7s. You know what? I'll make this all fun. We'll do a little sandwich. I'll say my level's an 8. Yeah, I am not doing anything Wednesday night but this soccer match. It would have to be like, I don't even know what it would be. Even if it was like a date with a girl way too pretty for me, I'd have to be like, I really want to watch this soccer match. So, and that's why, in my opinion, it's the biggest men's American soccer match in history. And bigger than the Landon Donovan goal in 2010. You know, the win against Colombia in group play in 94, also on American soil at the Rose Bowl. That was mega. But, you know, soccer wasn't then what it is now. It's grown, it's better, it's healthier. And you know what? More sports fans, myself included, are being more reasonable with it. I was of the era of soccer sucked, man. You know, the cool kids weren't playing soccer. It was the opposite. You know, soccer's, you know, it's a wuss sport. You know, I was an idiot. I don't think that now. Although the flopping is a whole nother thing. And it's not the flopping. It's the agony of the flop. It's not the flop. It's the agony. The grabbing of the shin like you just tore your Achilles every time. And I love how the refs are just like, you know what? No, they don't blow the whistle. And then the dude gets up and starts running again. But the agony of the flop, they really, I mean, no one's winning an Oscar for those acting performances. It's the opposite. So I understand that. Flop all you want, I guess. Be a Manu Ginobili, a Vlade Divac, a LeBron. But even those guys don't cry like the soccer guy. They don't. But it's the biggest soccer match in this country's history, in my opinion. Just because everything's right there. Team USA, it's the knockout round. Win or go home. It's the playoffs, essentially. Our kickoff time. Our stadium, San Francisco, Santa Clara, beautiful stadium, been there, love it. Soccer community, not that it matters, this whole country is turning into a soccer community. Right in the middle of the week there, I mean, Wednesday can't get here quick enough for me. And I'll tell you this, Stuart, when your team is still in the tournament, don't you pay way more attention to the tournament?
2: Always, yes, because you wonder if your team's going to play this team, how your team would stack up against this, the you know, whatever two teams are playing. Yes, it makes it so much better when your team is in it, 100%.
1: And I'm a wuss. My team will lose. I won't watch the team that beat my team the following week unless I have to for work, which is I usually do. But I'm one of those fans, man. Like in the NFL. Dude, when the Seahawks lose, I pretty much just go to bed. Like, I can't handle it. Even talk to a therapist once about it, to be honest. But it's just like, I can't let a stupid Seattle Seahawk loss send me into a week completely depressed about my life, you know? And that's how big a Seahawk fan I was, whatever. And when they lose, I would honestly, I would go lay in bed and I would put on like a Western or like a Ken Burns history doc, something that has nothing to do with football, nothing. And I would turn off football and I would watch like Tombstone and that would get me in a better mood. But now, you know, I got this Westwood One gig on Sunday nights and hopefully I still have it when football season comes around. So by the way, Stuart Kovacs, Peyton Lodge, yours truly. This is going to be the place for post-Sunday night football. We're going to recap the whole week, fantasy perspectives. I'm going to do my Chris Berman NFL primetime impersonation. That will suck, but maybe it'll make you laugh. Oh, we're going to just hammer the NFL on Sunday night. So are you ready for that, Stuski?
2: I cannot wait. It is going to be great to have NFL games to react to just a few hours after they're done. The Sunday night game will be on right after the Sunday night football game. Immediate reaction to that. It's going to be amazing.
1: Right?
2: I love it.
1: I mean, almost Westwood there. One airs Sunday night football. This station you're listening to right now, this is where you'll go for Sunday night football, or right after Sunday night football ends, you go to Westwood One, and then we're recapping. It's going to be a beautiful. Hey, Peyton Lodge, who's your favorite team again?
0: I'm a Ravens guy.
1: Okay, Baltimore Ravens. That's Stu. He's from L.A., like born in L.A. He's never left Southern California except when he went to college at TCU. Why? How the hell is he a Ravens fan? And how the hell are you a Raiders fan? You're in New Jersey. What the hell is this? Opposite ends. Like, he should be the Raider fan. You should be the Ravens fans. You guys are hilarious. How'd you become a Ravens fan?
0: My mom's from Baltimore. Grew up going to M&T Bank. Love Ravens games. And that's why I grew up going to Ravens games. I mean, I didn't go to Rams games when I was little. And the Chargers weren't even here when I was little, too.
1: Dude, that's a really good point.
2: It's a great
1: point.
2: Peyton
1: grew up in L.A. without an NFL team. Rams were in St. Louis. You're right. And then the Chargers, L.A. people don't even like the Chargers now, and they're in L.A. That's the only team in the NFL, I think, if they won a Super Bowl, they wouldn't have a parade. I don't think L.A. would have a parade for the Chargers. I don't think they're big enough. They'd have a rally in a park. Tell me I'm wrong, Charger fan. Peyton Lodge, you're from L.A. How many Charger hats, bumper stickers, keychains, jerseys do you see walking around?
0: Not many. Not many. A lot of people mistake lightning bolts for the Charger logo, but that's not it.
1: Seriously. Sometimes I even look at the Ram logo, and I get confused that it's a bolt,
2: yes,
1: but it's the Ram
2: the
1: horn.
2: Almost. Yes.
1: You do that too, Stu?
2: I do that
1: all the time in my research and whatnot. Like, who is that again? Immaculate Grid. Do you play Immaculate Grid, Stu?
2: Yes. Love Immaculate.
1: Okay, yeah. I'm the biggest Immaculate Grid nerd out there, but I get the logos even confused with the Rams and the Chargers. L.A. just has so much on its plate. The biggest mistake the Chargers made, in my opinion, and I don't know the particulars, but they should have found a way to beat the Raiders to Vegas. Vegas would have taken anyone. The fact that they got the Raiders was just wonderful happenstance because they brought that brand and fans with them. But they would have taken any team, and the Chargers should have been, you know, proactive and said, we'll get to Vegas. And then they end up backing in to L.A. where Peyton Lodge even knows they weren't even wanted there. L.A. fans don't like the Chargers. They don't like San Diego. So didn't make a lot of sense. We digress a little bit. 310-840-4910. Want to get to some calls here. Let's get to Jeff in Vancouver. Are you still with us, Jeff in Vancouver?
3: Yeah, I am.
1: Hell yeah. Jeff, go for it, bro. Loud and clear, brother.
3: No, I was going to talk soccer. I agree with everything you said about the biggest game ever. We just had our biggest game ever. And everything that's happening in this city is incredible. I was lucky enough to go to the game we won 6-0. But today, watching us win and then watching the love in the U.S. for Canadians was incredible for me.
1: Oh, man, I love you saying that.
3: Yeah.
1: We got to be cool with Canada. We do, especially in soccer. We got to pull for them. You guys got to pull for us. Like, I love that. And I would imagine most Americans that were at that game yesterday now were pulling for Canada. And, Jeff, that was the biggest moment in Canadian soccer history yesterday, right?
3: 100%. 100%.
1: That's awesome.
3: And,
1: that's
3: like,
1: awesome.
3: I mean, the biggest moment before that was our first win, our first point, all that. So, like, I mean, for you guys on Wednesday, I'm rooting for the U.S. I want to say that. But today was incredible for Canadians. And seeing, sorry, I'm getting emotional right now, but seeing the U.S. cheer for us the way they did was incredible.
1: Appreciate the call. That's a good one. Jeff in Vancouver. I would imagine they're selling out jerseys too. Canada's all over this, and they should be. And, you know, like I was saying, when your team's still in it, you pay attention to the tournament more. We all do. Think about Canadian fans right now. They just won. Like, they're the first knockout stage winner. So there's 15 more games coming in the first round of the knockout stage. The Canadian fan, you get to watch all 15 of those just relaxing. Not a care in the world, just wondering who you're going to play. It's kind of like having a bye week in the fantasy football playoffs. Oh, Oh, it's the best. You watch everybody else sweat their ace off, and you're just like, haga laga, bye week. Yes, especially in my home league, which is the craziest fantasy football league. Anyway, but yeah, getting a bye week is everything, dude. Montreal, let's keep this on a Canadian tip. Let's get to the other side of America's hat. Love you, Canada. Tony, you're next up in Montreal. What's up, brother? What's up, Tony? Hey, guys, Tony's sleeping. He's freaking sleeping. Keep him on. Keep him on, Peyton Lodge. He's sleeping. Tony.

0: Tony! Tony! Tony! He's snoring! Stuart! We passed him out. Is that bad for me? I'm putting people to sleep? That sucks. He's out, guys. He is lights out. 310-840-4910. Tony! Okay.
1: It is 2 a.m., to be fair to him. It is 2 a.m. in Montreal.
0: Peyton, turn him... Hey, Peyton, don't hang up on him. Just turn him down, okay? Let's keep checking back in. Does that Peyton, does that work?
2: Yeah, that's great. That's great. Well, you can't make that up, by the way. That's fantastic.
0: No, I was like, what is he doing? And then I listened a little hard. I'm like, dude, that mother sucker's asleep. Like, and then he just goes, he's full snore mode. That's a dude who's got to wake up and he's got to listen to this show on, Westwood One app. He's going to want to come back and listen to that. That was flat out terrific. 310-840-4910. I'm Johnny Ballgame. 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
1: That was fun, man. You know, I've had this gig for 6 months, late night, Westwood One. You know, my full-time radio gig, KTIK Sports Radio in Boise. Shout out to my partners there, Greg and Prater. But yeah, we're afternoon, we're PM drive. And in my career in radio, I've been in Oregon, I've been in Boise, I've never had anybody fall asleep waiting to talk. That was great. Let's bring Peyton Lodge, board operator. Is Tony in Montreal still holding and sleeping?
2: I have horrible news for the listeners. Tony from Montreal has left the chat. He is not on hold anymore. He must have sat on his phone or something there.
1: I don't know. He probably woke up and was like, what? And it was a commercial, and he probably just hung up. That's hilarious. He probably has no idea. I hope he goes back. Or Tony, if you're listening to this, dude, you were on live national radio snoring, and it was terrific. I think our listener's truck driver, I don't know where you're going, I don't know what you're hauling, but you chuckled at that. That was funny stuff. Let's get to Vancouver, Washington, which is basically Portland, Oregon, but shout out to Vancouver, Washington. Charlie, you're up. What you got, pal?
3: Chuckled. I almost drove off the road. I was laughing so hard at the guy. I could not believe that. First, I thought you were wrong, and then I was like, oh, my God, he's actually snoring. Okay, so different perspective on the U.S. as far as why I'm enjoying it more. I coached high school soccer for 40 years, and 40 years ago I would have said, you know, we just don't get very many of the best athletes, at least when I was coaching. We don't get the top guys who would be maybe the defensive back or running back in football, or the point guard or shooting guard on the basketball court. You know, the super athletic guys. Dude, we have that now. If these guys had played different sports when they were growing up, for the most part, from the back line up to the top, you got guys who are world-class athletes. And I'm just absolutely loving it. I think that gives us a chance, not favorites, but for the first time, a chance.
1: So you're saying athletically, because, I mean, these athletes on Team USA World Cup, they're not even, I mean, gosh, none of those guys could just go into the NFL or the NBA and be able to hang in those leagues because of their athleticism. I wouldn't think, but they're still at a level athletically, you're saying, that no other American soccer team at this level has been able to produce? Best we've ever had?
3: Absolutely. Absolutely, but I'd have to disagree with you. I mean, I played Division I basketball, and I know quicks, and I know guys who aren't as quick. And these guys would all scare me. They are all tremendous athletically. Sergio Dest, dude, I'm not saying they could step in there and play in those leagues right now because they weren't trained in those leagues. I coach basketball and soccer, and if a guy didn't grow up playing basketball, he's not going to be a great basketball player. You got to have handles, all that kind of stuff, shooting skills, all that. But if you can't run with them, first thing a basketball college coach would ask me is, are they going to be able to guard anybody? Can they stop somebody? Are they athletically good enough? And for the first time now on the soccer field, I think we can run with the Mbappes and guys like that. Chris Richards, unbelievable athlete. Tillman, dad played in the NFL. Most of these guys. Wesley
1: Freeman,
3: Tyler Adams, Chris
1: You're
3: Richards,
1: right.
3: great,
1: You're
3: great
1: right.
3: athletes.
1: No question. You're
3: time,
1: right. And maybe they could. You're right on that level. They'd have to put weight on, too. I saw the average player in the World Cup is 6 feet, 170 pounds. And I think that's advantageous in soccer, I would imagine, too. But that's good to know. And I would, okay, this is the most athletically gifted soccer team, according to Jeff in Vancouver there, and that's a huge soccer area in Portland where that guy is. I would imagine in high schools, because that's the thing, us listening, the best athlete in your high school, Stuart, was the best athlete in your high school on the soccer team?
4: No, he was on the football team, yeah.
1: Peyton Lodge was the best athlete at your high school on the soccer team?
2: Football.
1: Thank you. Yeah, me too. You know, best athlete at my high school got a full ride to the University of Washington. Like, yeah, I'm sure you guys went to school with those badasses too. They weren't playing soccer. In the other countries, they do. They funnel their best athletes to soccer. We absolutely do not. But it's better than it's ever been. And that's encouraging. And dude, this is America, man. If one thing we do produce is athletes, man. We got specimen athletes in this country, and there's a lot to go around. Soccer's now getting a little bite. Good for them, because I love this thing. I would love for the rest of my life, every 4 years, knowing that Team USA is in the mix to win a World Cup. I would like to know, moving forward in my life, that every 4 years, maybe at some point, I'm going to get to celebrate a World Cup championship. And not for that to be some crazy, you know, like the Jets are going to go to the Super Bowl type of dream. Womp womp. Kidding. But yeah, like I would love to know that. Like, okay, we're getting there. And, you know, maybe it's 10, 12 years, 16, another 24, whatever it is. But, you know, hopefully we're around a while. And we love World Cup leading up to it because we think we got a shot. That's where I want to be with soccer. Now, has this World Cup gravitated me more to the MLS? No. And I grew up with soccer in Seattle. That's like the biggest soccer big city in this country is Seattle. And I didn't know. I wanted to play football and basketball like my other friends. Let's get to El Segundo. Oliver, you're on hold right now. What you got, bud? Bring it.
5: I want to say, go Team USA. And I'm with you, what you said earlier. I'm from Columbus, Ohio, originally. I'm a Buckeye fan. And whenever we lose, I just cannot watch any, especially in the play. I cannot watch. Same as the Bengals. I can't watch other teams play. It drives me insane. But one thing I do want to say, I played soccer. I played, played my whole life. I played overseas. I was fortunate enough to do that. But, and I was a fairly good athlete. But one thing we do get wrong is it's not about the athletes, it's about how the game – I would say it's the coaching, the development of the players. We're so worried about how athletic our guys are when in reality is like – you got players like Messi, like when Spain was winning it. Those guys are like 5'5", 5'6", 5'7". Those guys weren't the fastest. They weren't the strongest. They had quick bursts, but they were technically that good, just very skilled.
1: Great call. Appreciate you, Oliver and El Segundo. 310-840-4910, I'm Johnny Ballgame. You know, you make a great point, Oliver, that especially in this country, we, I don't know if we're worried, but we put way too much into athleticism. We think just give us the mega athlete and we'll be able to coach him or her up and we'll get it all out of them. We're way too worried about athleticism. Like, who's the best player in the NBA right now? He just won a title. It's Jalen Brunson. He's the best basketball player in the league. He's not the league's best athlete, and he was drafted according to the ladder. Because in the NBA especially, it's athleticism. It's not who's the best at basketball. Because that's Jalen Brunson. And he's always been good. So even going back to Dallas, it was just a miss because, you know, he didn't check the athletic boxes that drive that draft. It's all about the athleticism. And that league is way too preoccupied with that, in my opinion. That's why, to be honest, here I go again, but that's why I loved the NBA in the 80s and 90s, and it was right there with the NFL for me. Because the basketball was better. They were not better athletes, and it's not even close, dude. Not even close. But I think I could say they were better at basketball. More technical. Anyway, I just enjoyed that brand of basketball. In the NBA, I get it, though. You want the specimen. That's who gets drafted. It's not Jalen Brunson. And Jalen Brunson, pretty easy case to be made that he's the best hooper in the league right now. But you're not going to draft him because he wasn't the athlete. 310-840-4910. And, you know, the last thing, the World Cup, great stuff. It's not necessarily the flopping, but it's the agony. I was talking about that earlier too. That's what frustrates me. Like, I could not imagine, like, in the NBA, you know, a great flopper. Let me just say Vlade Divac. Wonderful flopper, Vlade. You could guarantee in those Laker-Kings games that Vlade was going to get one Shaq offensive foul a game. I guarantee it. But even Vlade Divac didn't show agony and pain and crisis the way that the soccer flopper does. Even Vlade wouldn't go to that length. So that was one thing I wanted to throw in there too. Tony in Montreal, you fell asleep on us and you were snoring on national radio. Speak now, Tony, or forever hold it. Stuart, what do you want to bet Tony's sleeping right now?
4: I would believe he is still sleeping.
1: 100%.
4: Yeah, he's out cold for tonight, I believe.
1: 100%, Stuart. Kirk Cousins, week one starter for your Raiders?
4: Yeah, I think so. I think he'll get at least the first month, maybe six
1: feels
4: weeks.
1: Like it.
4: Yeah, I feels think that's like about it. The right amount of time.
1: Yep. 310-848-4910. Westwood One Sports. I'm Johnny Ballgame. 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
0: U.S. men's national team has wrapped up group play. Up next, the round of 32 on Wednesday. How far can they go? Let's find out. Westwood One Sports.
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22: The Brewers are in first place in the NL Central as they look to win the division for the fourth straight year. We're talking baseball on The Fan.
0: It's Westwood One Sports Night with Johnny Ballgame.
1: Been with us all through the night, into the morning. That's your Drake Toll, Nick Costos coming up. Your boy Johnny Ballgame here on Westwood One. Stuart Kovacs producing, and Peyton Lodge running our board. 310-840-4910. Got a lot to get to this week on a Monday. First off, the soccer match is just sensational. And everything else kind of, I don't know. We'll see what your baseball team is doing. I can't believe we're at the midway point or past it now. They moved the season up a little bit. The Caitlin Clark drama. We'll see what happens there. In the meantime, though, 2 for 2 with Stu.
0: What will the sports world be talking about in the morning? It's 2 for 2 with Stu.
4: All right, ball game. Obviously, earlier in the show, we mentioned the Giannis trade to the Miami Heat this week. And the architect of that, if you will, is Pat Riley. Of course, after his playing career, won the 4 championships as the head coach of the Lakers, and then later won a 5th championship as the head coach with the Heat in 2006. And then since then, as being the executive of the Heat, he's brought in many superstars. They've won multiple championships. You had Shaq, LeBron, Chris Bosh, Dwayne Wade. And now Giannis is the latest of those stars to appear in Miami. So how do you think Pat Riley will ultimately be remembered? This is kind of like the John Madden question, if you will. How will he be remembered? Lakers head coach or president of the Heat?
1: One of my favorite people in sports ever is Pat Riley. I don't think there's a cooler coach ever with the suits, and he was just perfect for Showtime. He was a star, too, and that team was all stars, and he owned L.A. You're like, what he did in Miami, too? I mean, he was the one when everybody in the league needed LeBron. Pat Riley got him when everybody in the league wanted to get Shaq away from L.A. Pat Riley got him. But I'll say this. My favorite part of Pat Riley's career, and I love him, was with the Knicks. Because, and I know they didn't get it done, but they gave Michael and Scotty, with that Knicks team, probably a tougher situation than anybody. No disrespect to Reggie Miller. But Pat Riley had a plan to beat Michael and Scotty. And it was, we have one superstar, and then we're going to get seven goons, seven tough guys, and we're going to beat the crap out of them and see if it works. And we're going to be really physical. And you know what? We're going to bad boys Pistons them. And it almost worked. You know, when Pat Riley went from the sexiest, hottest, Armani suit, cool Mr. L.A., to completely flip that and go to New York and assemble one of the great tough guy teams I've ever seen. That was the antithesis of Showtime. It was slow down, and it was the greatest tough guy trio I've ever seen. Charles Oakley, Anthony Mason, and the X-Man. Like, you didn't want to mess with those guys. Even their point guards were tough. Doc Rivers and Derek Harper and Greg Anthony and Chris Childs would, you know, hit Kobe in the face. Like, that era, Stuart. Like, I wish they would have had the ring. They lost Game 7 to Dream. But, man, one of my favorites ever, Pat Riley and 81. Man, I hope he can keep it going. But, yeah, Giannis... Now all of a sudden I'm interested in the Heat again, and Eric Spoelstra, you know, night in, night out, might be the best coach in the NBA, one of them.
4: Absolutely, and to the next point, talking about some NBA guys that are looking for titles, you have Anthony Edwards with the Timberwolves and Luka with the Lakers. Now the Timberwolves, they traded Julius Randle to the Nets, and they acquired LaMelo Ball in an interesting trade this week. And then the Lakers, obviously, the question mark will be, will LeBron return? His status is up in the air. They did bring back Austin Reeves on a long-term deal. So between Anthony Edwards and Luka, who do you have more confidence in winning a championship with their current team?
1: That's a good one. Anthony Edwards, I'm just not convinced yet that Luka and Austin Reeves are going to be these mega powers with J.J. Redick, and the Lakers are going to, like, beat Wemby in a playoff series, or hang with OKC in a playoff series. No, that's bringing a butter knife to an atomic bomb fight. Like, no chance they have there. At least with Ant, I can maybe say I have the best player in the series. Because if Ant takes over a series, and he hasn't yet, but maybe he's going to get there, and he can take over a series, maybe Minnesota has a shot there. I don't know what we're going to see in Ball, because I've never seen him play in a big game, like ever. Not in high school. Remember, he didn't go to college. He played in some league I've never seen. And then in his NBA career so far, they've done a whole lot of nothing. Like, I've never seen him in a big game. I don't know how he's going to be. Is he a guy who's going to drop his 20 a night but never win a playoff series? Or is he going to be the kind of guy that you're going to win playoff series with? Stu, that's where I am. You need to win me a playoff series. I don't care about the stats and the style and LaMelo and Ant. The only concern I have is the ball domination. Or is one of them going to be able to hold the ball a hell of a lot less? Because they both are. Ant's not going to get the ball as much, and neither is LaMelo. We'll see.
4: Yeah, absolutely. It's one of those intriguing moves where you're kind of like, okay, how's this going to work? Because you remove Randle from that aspect too. They're kind of a little unbalanced, you would think, but it is going to be fun to watch. I will say those two guys playing on the court together, I'm not saying it's going to be good, but I am very intrigued and excited to see what it is.
1: You know, almost outside of the playoffs and maybe the draft, on a good draft, I mean, NBA offseason is the sports radio season almost. Like, I talk more NBA offseason on this show on sports radio than I talk NBA regular season. Think about that. I don't talk more off-season than I do playoffs, but I talk more NBA off-season, which starts, what, July 1st, essentially? And then that whole melee goes, and here we go, and then I completely forget everything about the NBA and where all these guys went because I'm all football, college and pro. 310-840-4910. Had some great calls tonight. He's Peyton Lodge. He's Stuart Kovacs. I'm Johnny Ballgame. Oh, turn it up, Peyton.
2: Hell yeah. Just reach for your dreams. Hey, right there. Johnny Ballgame.
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0: It's Westwood One Sports Night with Johnny Ballgame.
1: The WNBA didn't make Caitlin Clark. No, she brought her star with her to the league, and she brought a bigger star than any other player has ever brought to the league. And why? Who the hell knows? But who the hell cares? Like, I think that's the reason that the first general you hear, like, players don't like her. I don't think it's her. They don't like the fact that they built that league, which is a great league. Good for them. Blood, sweat, tears. They put everything into the W. And Caitlin Clark comes and it's just, okay, now everything is about her? No. And if that's what they said to me, I'd say, yeah, I know. Yeah, it baffles me too. But look at this resource. Look at just the beginning of what she's given this league. And we're not even nice to her yet. So that's what I would say. And I think that's what bugs them. They have this league, this foundation, and they don't want to just give the whole thing to Caitlin Clark because she's not the best player. But that's not how it is. Tim Tebow wasn't a good NFL quarterback. He was a star, one of the biggest stars in the league. Wasn't even good. You don't have to be great to be a star. That's why you don't know what the star is. It's the it factor. You don't know it. And with Caitlin, it's her style. And I think it's the personality, too. They like the fact that she's not, brash with a personality. She's not showing up in, you know, $5,000 outfits, although there's nothing wrong with that. I like that part of the WNBA. But Caitlin Clark, she shows up in sweats, in a backpack, and she wants to go play ball. We'll get back to these calls. I'm Johnny Ballgame on Westwood One Sports, and I appreciate all you guys. We're going to Los Angeles. Bruce in L.A. Appreciate you, man. Go for it.

0: ball game. How you doing? I just want to comment on Caitlin Clark. I agree with the lady caller who called in earlier that they're bullying her, they're hating her, they're assaulting her because they're jealous of her. And why are they jealous? Because she's intelligent, she's attractive, she's very popular with the fans, and she's white, man. I'm glad that a few people said, and she's white. She sells out the arenas better than anyone else, the highest television ratings. And sure, it is true that someone like Michael Jordan was bullied as well. But for Caitlin Clark, you can take what Michael Jordan took and add 50%. Because she's attractive and she's white, and they have their rough, tough league that they've had for 30 years, and they're not going to let a white princess come in and take it over.
1: Thanks for the call in L.A. from Bruce. And the other thing I'll add to that, yes, MJ was bullied, but the league didn't need MJ. The league was surviving very, very, very well in the mid-80s, in the Magic and Bird era. Michael was great. They handed it to him, and he took it to a global level that it wasn't before. But the WNBA needs, I would think, this Caitlin Clark effect. Cultivate it. Max its value. Protect it. Really odd in some cases where it doesn't. And I don't want to just say it was because she's white. I don't believe that. There's a lot of white stars in that league. It's the fact that she was, and for them, just given the whole thing. And it's like everybody will diminish everything that happened in the WNBA before Caitlin Clark showed up. She sells more jerseys than every other player in the league combined. Okay, it's different. It's like Tiger in golf. Just roll with it. That's where I am with this thing. I don't know as to exactly why she sells out every arena she goes in. Five WNBA teams can't even play in their normal venue because they want to monetize the Caitlin Clark effect, so they move down the street and play it in the NBA venue and sell it out. She's just good business. I don't know why they're not kissing her ass. If I was in that league and I saw somebody abuse Caitlin Clark, I'd walk up to her and smack her in the face. Then I'd become the most popular player in the league. Could you imagine if Caitlin Clark had like an enforcer, like a tough person, a tough girl, and punched somebody? She'd be the second most popular player in the league because she was defending Caitlin Clark. People would love that. All right, where are we going? Michigan, Mr. Positive. Welcome to the show. Go for it.
2: Good evening, Johnny Ballgame. Hey, you've got an interesting conundrum here. The zeitgeist. She's successful. Yes. To me, there's a Jackie Robinson effect. And just hear me out for a second. It's not because of racial or white or black. She became so successful, and the zeitgeist, people weren't ready for it. So what she has to do is she changed the temperament of the game. She has to be lead by example. Okay, we were not expecting a person, white or black, to have, like you said, the it factor. So because she became so successful, and the dynamics behind her being so successful, we weren't prepared for it. So like a lot of people thinking that maybe racial, she's white, the blacks are jealous. No. WNBA, arguably before Caitlin Clark came in, was not necessarily a sport that was lauded and many people saw it. So whatever happened, that zeitgeist, that environment where somebody just took advantage of it, being good, and just happened to captivate the world at the right time, the right moment. I mean, this is very philosophical, what is going on. It tells you something about our culture. It tells you something about how we get along with each other. There's so many dynamics to this. And sorry to go so esoteric, philosophical, epistemologically what it's all about. But, I mean, you're creating it's the perfect storm. It's the perfect
1: it
2: storm at how it came about. Yeah.
1: Thanks for the call, Mr. Positive in Michigan. I was talking earlier about, you know, the CBA, and I called it jokingly the Caitlin bargaining agreement. It should have been that. It should have been Caitlin, because she is the reason that the league has this nice stuff. For example, I told Stu last hour that the minimum salary for a WNBA player, they play 44 games in a season. That'll jump to 50 next year. Why? Well, they need Caitlin Clark in more arenas. So it'll be a 50-game schedule, okay? Minimum salary now is $270,000. That feels like a lot of money for a 50-game season in a team, in a league like the WNBA. It's like minor league hockey players don't make anything close to that. And it's that feels like a lot of money. Well, you know what the last CBA, before Caitlin Clark? You want to know what the minimum salary was in the WNBA? And again, people in the league don't like her. Before this new CBA that they signed this year, minimum salary in the WNBA was $66,000. It's now $270,000. And you're gonna push her on the throat? You're going to talk bad behind her back. You're not going to let her with the pretty girls in the cafeteria. No, because she has all this, because she's doing all this for you. Again, she's not even a jerk about it. Like, she's a nice, it feels like it. And if she was a jerk behind the scenes, we'd hear about it. She's not. And she is the most responsible reason that the minimum salary in that league went from $66,000 to $270,000. $270,000 from $66,000? Are you kidding me? It's an entirely different life. Ask anybody who's made $66,000 that went on to make $270,000. What? That changed in a year. The CBA. A year. Caitlin Clark got that. The worst player in the league. Caitlin Clark got her a raise of, I'm going to carry the one, $204,000 raise. Don't pee in the pool. Caitlin Clark is your resource. She is your river stream here. Everything you do to build this beautiful log cabin in Montana in 1880 that you just settled in. You build your home by the river. You need it. WNBA, look at this river that showed up. 310-840-4910. Let's get to Arizona. Johnny. I love it when a Johnny can talk to another Johnny in Arizona. What you got, man?
3: You know, every household should have a Johnny. And Caitlin Clark, here, I'm gonna take the dinner plate and go backwards. She is the prime rib, the filet mignon. And then we have people that played in club ball that I would go pay $20 at the pond, the duck pond in Anaheim. And these people were freaking, well, this is my daughter. They played for the love of the game. And then I'm going to redress it even further back. My older sister played before Clippers games. I mean, she didn't get paid nothing. She played for the love of the game. And this is what Caitlin Clark achieved by all of us down the line. There's no reason that anybody should have a knock other than the WNBA. They're dropping the ball. And that's it.
1: Agree. They're dropping the ball almost literally on this. Thanks for the call, Johnny in Arizona. You're right. The WNBA commissioner, league office, administration, I mean, they should be pro or team Caitlin, you'd think, but it doesn't feel that way. It doesn't. Let's go to Chicago. This will be interesting. Raphael is with us, and Raphael, is your brother asleep right now? Are you listening to this hiding under your covers? Welcome, Raphael.
4: Actually, no. I'm just sitting on my bed. But, yeah, Caitlin Clark, I think she's phenomenal. I get this is a push, but I've been thinking about this. If she's that good, does she really deserve to be in a league like this? Like, the WNBA is full of a bunch of not-so-good average players, but Caitlin Clark is something else. And do you really think, and this might sound crazy, just hold your breath, that she could play in the NBA, or would it just be too much? I think it might be too much, but like, if she could, that would be phenomenal.
1: Yeah, would never happen, Raphael, ever. Thank you for the call. And it doesn't have to happen. Caitlin Clark has proved she doesn't need men in basketball to sell out arenas. And she's the only woman that's ever been able to prove that. Mad respect. She doesn't need the guys. She can do it herself. It's like Leonardo DiCaprio in The Departed when Jack Nicholson's character and his goon are saying, hey, these dudes are coming to get you and they're going to kill you. And Leonardo DiCaprio looks at him, he's like, eh, this isn't something I can handle myself. That's Caitlin Clark. She doesn't need all that stuff. But what she needs is a league that's going to, I don't know, respect. I don't think she needs anything else, but not just these stupid controversies. That's where the WNBA has dropped this. It's negative talk. It should be the opposite. Capitalize, maximize this value. Like I said, she could go do banana ball and probably sell out a football stadium playing basketball. The Caitlin Clark traveling all-stars. She picks her team. They'll probably make more money playing on her team than in the WNBA. She picks the opponents. Whoever, it doesn't matter. Nobody goes to see the opponent when they go to a Caitlin Clark game unless it's like Angel Reese. And I don't know what she's making in the W. Caitlin, get Angel Reese in your new league. Bring in the national team from all these other countries. They'll play you. They want the gate receipt. It's not going to be hard for Caitlin Clark traveling all-stars to find opponents to come to a packed United Center, the house that Jordan built, to play a basketball game and collect that revenue. It'll be easy peasy. And she would clean up. The WNBA, you better hope she doesn't want to do that. Because it would kind of be a circus McGurkus. It's a barnstorm, yeah. Nobody does that now, kinda. Caitlin Clark could. She'd sell out every arena she goes in, guys. Every single one. Tony in South Carolina, you're next up. Tony, what you got?
5: Tony. You got me fired up, man. I love your passion. I think Caitlin Clark, you mentioned it, the Tiger Woods effect, she moves the needle, but your callers are dancing around it. It's a fact, without a doubt, a shadow of a doubt. Instead of getting punched in the neck, these girls should be helping her off the floor, whispering in her ear, thank you for what you do. But I compare her to like Larry Bird, Magic Johnson telling stories about Bird getting in people of other races, getting in their face saying, hey, I'm going to get this ball. I'm going to the corner over there, and I'm going to turn around, and I'm going to drop three right in your face. That is who she is. She plays like an African-American player. She talks trash like one, and she gives it to them like one. And I know they work just as hard, but there is a bit of one of your callers touched on it, Jackie Robinson. Just imagine the abuse he took. Not close to what Caitlin Clark is taking, but he was still Rookie of the Year. He was still an all-star. So the writers were voting on all that, not the players, because he never would have got those awards. But Caitlin Clark is one of those basketball players that plays in your face, loud, and gets it done. And they should be thanking her, like you're saying, over and over about the raises and the salaries. like you said, I made $60,000+, and I've been fortunate to go not quite that high, but, buddy, life changes when you get into another tax bracket like that. It changes dramatically.
1: Hell yeah.
5: I think you're nailing it. You're nailing it. I just think the callers are dancing around it. There is a touch of race to it, I think. Just a very, who is this white girl? You know, what does she think she's doing? What, you know, but she's benefiting everybody, the whole league. Nobody watches the WNBA. And even in college, Angel Reese at LSU, this battle between her and Caitlin Clark. Caitlin Clark beats South Carolina her junior year, and her senior year, LSU upsets Caitlin Clark. So
1: that was huge. That was huge. And that was a huge stadium. Thank you for the call, Tony, in South Carolina. Caitlin Clark versus Angel Reese was badass. It was extraordinary. It was splendid. I loved it. Yes, I loved that. And it, yeah, I mean, it's not even says essentially like because she's the best player. But it is the style that she plays. Like I said, she sees things happen 3 seconds before they happen. I saw that with Magic. I saw it with Bird. I saw it with Bill Walton. And I'll even throw Arvydas Sabonis before the injuries when he was balling in Lithuania. He looked like a 7-foot Larry Bird. Like, Caitlin Clark sees the floor, the passer, Pistol Pete Maravich. But she's incorporated this, you know, Steph Curry type of style to the women's game, where it's a good shot no matter where she is inside a half court. Let's go to Texas. Shannon in Texas. You're live with Johnny Ball Game, Shannon. What you got?
6: Appreciate you taking the call. Love the show, first of all. So I wanted to touch on the how people were drawn to MJ, how he was picked on in the league when he first came in. I've been privileged to be able to watch Magic, MJ, Kobe, and now LeBron throughout my lifetime. But I remember when he first came in and the league was roughing him up, and the Bad Boy Pistons used to clothesline him every time. But what changed for MJ and how he started to get respect from the league is whenever they brought in Rodman. And I think with Caitlin Clark, until she has a teammate that's willing to stick up for her and take the technical, because she can't hurt her image. She's the cash cow. And the league is really dumb to not try to protect her. But it's not going to change until one of her teammates actually steps up for her. And that's really what changed when you started to see the dynasty with the Bulls. Is MJ, when the tongue whack came out, it didn't matter. He was going to score regardless of what happened. If the rest were going to call the foul or not, it did not matter. But with Caitlin Clark, she needs one of her teammates to step up to protect her image through the league, but still be able to get the disrespect from the league to stop.
1: Thanks for the call, Shannon in Texas. Now, what could the WNBA do to help? I mean, obviously, stop roughing her up the way it is, higher suspensions. I don't know. I mean, does the WNBA, does the league, if almost like if you pulled the league, do you want to go back to way it was before Caitlin Clark? It's like they want their cake and they want to eat it too. Like they want to get all this nice stuff that Caitlin Clark got them. They want to get it on their own, and good for them. I respect that. But people weren't interested in the WNBA before Caitlin Clark showed up. Many, many people. Not everybody. I'm not generalizing this, but you've seen the stats. 2.5 million people watch every Indiana Fever game that's on national television. That's a major get. That's all right. Myron. Let's get to Myron on the line in Dallas. What you got, Myron? Bring it.
7: Johnny Ball Game, how you doing? And let me first say, you're definitely bringing it tonight like you bring it every night, man. You're one of my favorite hosts. I love your energy. I love your vibe.
1: Thanks,
7: your previous
1: brother.
7: Your previous caller. He touched on it. I mean, he really knocked it out the park when he compared Caitlin Clark to Larry Bird, because that's exactly what's happening here with the difference of her being a female and Larry Bird being a male. Now, we got to go back to that era of Bird. You got to remember, the NBA at that time was at a low until Bird and Magic came in, and that rival that, you know, escalated it up. So yeah. I think that this is a similar path. Unfortunately, because it's females instead of males and the money that's involved, I think that that plays a big part into it. But I love her. I love her style of play. I love her trash talk. And it's just one of those things where you're always going to have haters when you have a great player. And that's all I wanted to mention.
1: I appreciate you calling and listening. Myron in Big D. Let's get to Mark in San Pedro. Mark, San Pedro, you're up.
8: Hey, how you doing, Johnny? Hey, the one name you guys are going to remember is Misha Hines-Allen. She is the Dennis Rodman of the WNBA, and they signed her specifically to protect Caitlin Clark. That was probably the biggest and smartest move the Fever have done all offseason. Sophie Cunningham coming around to finally protecting her, but Hines-Allen, man, she steps in front of Caitlin Clark. Any physical contact, she's really doing her best, but they got to do a better job of protecting her. And this goes back to your last caller. Remember, a few years ago, Angel Reese actually said something in an interview. She said, I don't want this game to be remembered over one person. She didn't name Caitlin Clark specifically, but she goes, I want to be remembered for that too. No one's going to admit that it's Caitlin Clark's success and why things are going the way they are. Like Angel Reese specific, Asia Wilson's butthurt about her Nike contract deal. Swoops, you know, she can't stand Caitlin Clark. We didn't bring it up. No one's ever going to admit that all this success is really around Caitlin Clark. John, you're amazing what you do. I just want to leave you with that thought.
1: Appreciate the call. We'll get to more. 310-840-4910. Typically, this is like an 80% NFL show, and I knew what I was doing. I thought about it all day when Stuart Kovacs, in this show's Google Doc, our producer, wrote down, is Caitlin Clark the most disrespected athlete in America? And I thought, okay, we will open up this can of worms. I've never shared my Caitlin Clark theories on this show before. I let them all out, and this is what happens. Again, I don't get it either. I could have talked about any American athlete there that's currently playing, you guys, and I don't think I'm getting the call volume I had for Caitlin Clark. I can't explain it either, but it is there. So cultivate it, WNBA. Max its value. Protect it. I'm not saying a totally different set of rules, but when people are being a witch, not that with a B, then deal with it. 310-840-4910. I got Stuart Kovacs producing. I got Peyton Lodge running our Westwood One board. I'm Johnny Ballgame, and maybe, just maybe, we can get to some NFL next on Westwood One Sports Night. Download the Westwood One Sports app.
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31: Rookie. Need a boost in the morning? Bill and Rookie have you covered. Bill brings the facts. Rookie brings the positivity. And you get a perfect blend of Packers news and morning mayhem.

0: Gabe.
1: I was going to get to some Brendan Sorsby stuff because I don't think the NFL is going to be all that eager to let Brendan Sorsby in even in 2027. I don't see a rush for Roger Goodell to let a known gambling addict in recovery join a league which generates a huge part of revenue directly and indirectly with gambling. The NFL is a gambling league. You want gambling addicts being a part of it? That's a big risk, man. Smoke a cigarette when you're pumping gas. There's a reason you can't do that. That's very, very risky. I don't know. So I wanted to add on that, but again, Caitlin Clark took over our radio here. Stuart Kovacs producing. We got Peyton Lodge running our board. Stuart, NFL headlines. I want to kind of bundle a few of these together. And if this strikes your fancy, anybody listening, call 310-840-4910. And you'll have your boy Johnny Ballgame on Westwood One Sports Night. Stuart Kovacs, what you have for us tonight? Stuart Kovacs tonight.
2: Yes.
1: There he is.
2: There we go. All right. We have the Brandon Ayuk saga that continues. It just doesn't seem to be stopping. And the latest is him posting a 3.5-minute video where he continues to ask out of the 49ers. He wants to sign with the Commanders. He said some not nice stuff about general manager John Lynch. What do you make of this whole Brandon Ayuk situation and maybe possibly heading to the Commanders eventually here, we would think?
1: For those fans in Bang Bang Niner Gang that say, look, we don't draft all that well, they definitely point to Brandon Ayuk. That was a reach pick from Arizona State during the COVID draft. It was. And look, you pay him elite level money. Wide receiver one, no question. Big time money. And obviously you don't like him, this, that, everything that got in the way. He did not take a snap for your team last year, and you were still a Super Bowl contender. Not a snap. What a waste that was. And now, dude, he's just making it harder for the Niners who are trying to realistically move him. Like, they don't want to just give him away, and now they're going to have to pay probably some of the salary to even move him out. They don't want to do that. They already have dead money that they're going to have to absorb because of this dude. And I'm sorry, but career year, Brandon Ayuk, 8 touchdowns. 8. If I'm going to pay that money to a wide receiver, what the hell, man? I need you in the end zone. My opinion, the 3 best receivers ever in this order: Jerry Rice, Randy Moss, Terrell Owens. Why? They got to the end zone, man. Those guys had like 150 touchdowns plus each. Brandon Ayuk, 8 touchdowns. I need my receiver one. If you're going to have a great year, you got to give me 14, 15 teeters. I mean, look at like T.O. 150 touchdowns. That's 15 teeters in a 10-year career. I mean, that's crazy. That's good. That's what I need. Brandon Ayuk, even if he does go where he wants to go, Stuart, I'm not in. I don't think he's an elite. I'm not in, man. I don't want him on my team. I'll pass.
2: All right. Speaking of another wide receiver, DJ Moore, he was kind of the Buffalo Bills impact signing of the offseason. Well, this week, Josh Allen kind of lauded DJ Moore for his leadership and playing at a high level in his 8 years in the league. DJ Moore last year, 6 touchdowns, 682 yards, 50 catches. He did have 1,300 yards in 2023 in his first year with the Bears, and he had 3 straight 1,000-yard seasons with the Panthers. Do you think DJ Moore, combined with the new head coach in Buffalo, Joe Brady, do you think this is enough to put Buffalo over the top?
1: when the wide receiver is the missing piece, because that's kind of what this is. Heck, Washington Commander fans are thinking that too with Ayuk. When a receiver is the missing piece, I have several examples of that in my head, and most of them didn't work out well. When the receiver was the missing piece, man, if the Buffalo Bills finally get to the Super Bowl, is it because the addition of DJ Moore to that offense? I will be surprised if I'm saying that, but I think all they need, Stu, is what you said there. Give Josh Allen a DJ Moore Carolina Panther season. 85 catches, 1,100 yards, 7, 8, 9 teeters, and I think you're probably good to go. Plus, just the threat of having him out there helps Khalil Shakir, the tight ends that Josh Allen loses, and Jimbo catches a lot of balls out of the backfield there. I don't think it's the missing piece, but Stuart, it's not going to hurt him.
2: All right, with the World Cup being here in the United States, FIFA, of course, has a rule where it mandates that all games be played on grass. So that means all of the NFL stadiums where these games are taking place, they have rolled grass down, and NFL players are noticing, including George Kittle, who says that basically says that if the NFL cared more about the players, that they would go back to natural grass. So do you think we could see natural grass being brought back to the NFL at some point, especially with all the injuries we've seen?
1: I think it's too big of an ask, Stu. This is going to have to be in a CBA, and the players are going to have to be willing to maybe even give up part of their salary, which won't happen. I mean, owners are not going to say, hey, we don't want it. Owners are just going to say it's too hard to maintain. It's too expensive. But George Kittle makes a good point. Well, don't you want to invest in your players' safety? Look, if it could cut the percentage down of nobody likes the ACL injuries, and they happen all the time, I would love to see the league do this, but I think they're too cheap to do this, even though it's an industry that, what, $25 billion this thing collects every year now? I don't think they're going to do that, Stu. I'd be cool with it, though, but grass looks cool. Players always usually say it's better to fall on and feel. Go for it. But I don't think the league's going to do that. If it was feasible, Stu, I think the league would have already done it.
2: Yeah, it's hard to argue that. Caleb Williams, he recently filed a trademark for the term Iceman, but it was not allowed as the U.S. Patent and Trademark Office refused his application for Iceman. Obviously, George Gervin, the former NBA player, the legendary NBA player, he is most known as Iceman, but it just doesn't seem like Caleb Williams is going to get this passed. What do you make of this whole saga with Caleb Williams wanting to be called Iceman?
1: Dude, Iceman nickname is too generic. It's for everybody. You can't put a patent on Iceman. It'd be like me trying to put a patent on Johnny Boy, right? Johnny Boy, everybody, Johnny Boy. I doubt that has somebody patent. If they did, great job. It's too generic. Everybody says Johnny Boy. Look, George Gervin, Chuck Liddell, what, Maverick and Goose, Val Kilmer, Iceman, what they call Ben Hogan, the Iceman, the wee Iceman, Red Grange was the Wheaton Iceman. Like, didn't Drake refer to himself as the Iceman? Like, no, dude, there's other Icemans. You can't be the one. You're 23 years old. No way. I'm with the patent office on that. There's certain things you could patent. Great. Not Iceman, man. It's too broad, man. Too many people have already used it, and it's a really cool nickname. So, yeah. No way, Stu. No way.
2: All right, Tom Brady had some high praise for Aaron Rodgers this week, saying, quote, "I think there's no greater passer of the football than Aaron Rodgers. The way it comes out of his hand, the way he spins and delivers it with pace and accuracy, there's only probably about three people in NFL history that could do it like him." But he did say that Rodgers was the best in terms of throwing the football. obviously not in terms of being the best quarterback of all time, but just pure talent, pure throwing talent. Do you think Brady's right? Do you think Rodgers is the best?
1: Yeah, I mean, God, the flick of the wrist for Rodgers. And if you're a geek about throwing, and I am big time, I've watched everybody throw. I love this conversation. And Aaron Rodgers, Mahomes does it too. It's almost just like with they figure out a way to get all that strength built up from their body to just flick the wrist and have all that strength on a wrist flick, and the ball just looks immaculate. And Aaron Rodgers is as fun a thrower for me to ever watch. He's up there. And I wish I would have seen this, but I don't know if you guys remember this, some of my old school folks, but before the evolution of TV, where they're all wider now and the aspect ratio was what it was, when we were growing up on the square TVs, guys, the one thing that I would notice for the best arms in the league, and maybe you remember this, maybe you don't, but the best or the strongest arm quarterbacks in like the 80s, they would, in the 90s, they would throw the ball ahead of the screen. So the cameraman would have to catch up with the football. If you watch an old game, watch an old Elway game from like 1987, he threw the ball so hard, he beat the cameraman. And Elway did that all the time. Brett Favre did that all the time. And here's a guy who threw the ball sometimes like Aaron Rodgers. He just wasn't the quarterback or whatever. But my God, he had a cannon and a spin. And that was Michael Vick. Michael Vick could throw the ball like a dream. I've heard people talk in the NFL that have told me like they played with Vick and the way he could spin the ball. Rocket arm. Aaron Rodgers, right there. I'm with him. You know, Elway, Vick, Warren Moon. I mean, God, nobody had a prettier spiral than Warren Moon. But Aaron Rodgers is right there, too. I'm not going to disagree with Thomas, Edward, Patrick, Brady Jr. I love watching Aaron Rodgers throw the ball, too, Stuart. And that's a fun topic to talk about because it's not best quarterback. Just who threw the best ball, prettiest ball. You know, who could throw it through the tightest windows. And Aaron Rodgers, my gosh, man, crazy some of the stuff he could do. Still do.
2: All right, we'll squeeze one more in here. There's a bunch of new head coaches in the NFL this coming season. You have Jesse Minter with the Ravens, Joe Brady with the Bills, Todd Monken with the Browns, Clint Kubiak with the Raiders, Jeff Hafley with the Dolphins, Robert Saleh with the Titans, Mike LaFleur with the Cardinals, Kyle Shanahan with the Falcons, John Harbaugh with the Giants, and Mike McCarthy with the Steelers. So of all these new NFL head coaches this season, which one do you think is under the most pressure to have a really good start, really good season, maybe make the playoffs in year one?
1: It's not even close, guys. It's Joe Brady. Buffalo was a fixture in this league. They were hosting playoff games every year with Sean McDermott, winning division championships, going to an AFC championship, you know, having a lead with 13 seconds left, just everything. It's all Joe Brady. Joe Brady needs to prove that he will be the difference and that the reason they were, you know, handcuffed or, you know, snake bit at a certain part of the playoffs was coaching and management. And Joe Brady needs to prove that that's why. And they're going to be different. And because with Buffalo, if you don't go to a Super Bowl, it's really hard telling a Bills fan that they're going to sit there and say, yeah, it was a great year. It's going to be hard to sell Bills fans on that. They need to get back to a Super Bowl. It's been way too damn long, and Josh Allen needs to be the player to get them there. No more OJ in their stadium. Maybe that will bring them, no pun intended, some good juju. Stuart Kovacs, appreciate you. Some NFL headlines. We got two for two. With Stuart coming up in Israel. Oh, Israel. Stuart, this guy Israel wrote a rap song about this show last week. I haven't even heard it. Only Peyton Lodge, the board operator, has heard it. He's given it the okay. And top of the hour, we're going to hear it for the first time. I'm Johnny Ballgame. It's Westwood One Sports Night. Download the Westwood One Sports app.
0: A shocking NBA trade sends LaMelo Ball to the Timberwolves for Naz Reid and a heap of draft picks.
3: West 1-1!
0: Ball joins Anthony Edwards in Minnesota to form one of the most exciting 1-2 punches in the league. Will it be enough to get past the Spurs and Thunder? Westwood One Sports.
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1: All right, let's finish strong with 2 for 2 with Stu.
0: What will the sports world be talking about in the morning? It's 2 for 2 with Stu.
2: Giannis getting traded. All right, ball game. We finally had Giannis being traded from the Bucks to the Heat this past week in a deal involving Tyler Hero and a multitude of other players and picks. What do you think about Giannis and the Heat? Are they a team that will immediately be in contention, or is this going to be a bit of a slow rebuild still with him and Bam?
1: Well, I think I'm more interested in Giannis with the Heat than Giannis with the Bucks. Sorry, Milwaukee fans. Maybe that's not fair, but and I will say, when these trades happen, one player for everything, it never works out for the team that gets everything. Minnesota, when they traded Kevin Garnett, no, not really. Philly, when they traded Charles Barkley, no. Kareem, when Milwaukee traded him, just never seems to work, Stuart.
2: Yeah, it really doesn't. CBS Sports, they recently put out a list of which college football teams will dominate the last half of the decade. They mentioned Ohio State, Georgia, Notre Dame, Texas, Oregon, and Indiana. Of those teams that they mentioned, who do you have the most faith in winning at least one, possibly multiple national championships?
1: Georgia. I've seen it so many times. Kirby Smart has that thing on autopilot, and they have the funds, and that's the number one thing in college football. Who can get the most money to pay to get the best players? Those schools you mentioned, Texas, I just haven't seen them win one for a long time. Oregon has never won one, Stuart, but I'm not saying they're a new blue blood. They absolutely are, and they will at some point, in my opinion, win a national championship. But Stuart, yeah, give me Georgia if I'm picking teams. Georgia's going to win another natty in the Kirby Smart era. I'd be shocked if he doesn't. Is Major League Baseball serious about banning prop bets? Be real easy for a player to say, hey, I can guarantee you I won't get 2 hits tonight. If you think about it, really easy. I think the dirtiest sports scandal ever, I don't know what it is, but I think it's coming. I just do, and it's going to be, my gosh, we're going to go nuts with it. So what's your thought on that? In the NFL, I don't think there's a rush for them to let Brendan Sorsby in their league. Great stuff coming up, including the song by Israel. Johnny Ballgame.
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18: 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It appears by its own numbers, the U.S. government seems insolvent. It's reported that the Treasury shows about $6 trillion in assets and over $47 trillion in liabilities. Add it all up, and it looks like the U.S. owes more than $130 trillion it doesn't have. 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
1: Guys, want to do the old social media thing, X at Ballgame underscore KTIK, Instagram at Johnny Ballgame underscore KTIK, or just type in John Mallory. Should be able to find me there. Appreciate you guys every Sunday till the wee hours of the morning. Myself, Stuart Kovacs, Peyton Lodge, got you guys covered. I told Peyton, no more Caitlin Clark calls. Sorry, guys. We had to shut it down. Caitlin Clark was infiltrating the Westwood One caller system, and the calls were coming in so rapidly. Peyton Lodge, he's in his rookie year, and I don't think he was able. Caitlin Clark just nailed him, you know, and he wasn't able to keep up. but yeah, we're moving away from the Caitlin Clark calls. I do want to talk about this, though. Israel, the dude who listens every Sunday, and he's a creative guy, I guess. Well, he found me on Facebook, and he made a rap about me or the show or whatever. I haven't heard it. I honestly, I didn't want to listen. I wanted to listen live for the first time, like the listener. So I gave it to Peyton Lodge and said, dude, you listen to this. If it's good enough for the air, we'll air it. If not, let's move on. And Peyton, you said you heard it and you thought it was something that we would want to air on the show, huh?
2: Definitely airworthy, yes.
1: Stuart, are you excited?
3: I am pumped for this, yes. I'm very excited to hear what this is going to be like, yeah.
1: Okay, Israel, without anything further, Peyton Lodge, you can go ahead and get that button ready to press. This is Israel on Westwood One Sports Night.

0: Let me tell ya about Johnny Gold Game. Compared to him, most of y'all ain't.
1: Yeah. Israel. I mean, that's the first time I've heard that. That was terrific. That was sensational. That was extraordinary. Well done. And Peyton Lodge, yeah, you're damn right. That's definitely airworthy. You just had a song, Israel, blast on national radio, Sirius XM Channel 375, the Westwood One app, WestwoodOneSports.com, and over 300 radio stations airing right now across the United States. Not too shabby. Stuart Kovacs, your thoughts, please.
2: Yeah, that was great. That wasn't like one of those AI generated, you know, sometimes they're all right. Sometimes that was actually genuinely good. Like that was talented. That was good. I enjoyed that.
1: Okay. All right. Good stuff. We're going to get to some calls here. We got Costa. Costa's on the line in Massachusetts, and we'll open it up. Like I said, we're not taking Caitlin Clark calls anymore because we do want to have some other stuff to talk about. So, Costa, hopefully you got something new. Welcome from Massachusetts. Costa, what you got?
3: Hey, man. Yeah, I just want to talk real quick about, like, sports analytics and the negatives of it. Yeah, because I'm in Massachusetts, and I've seen sports analytics kind of, like, poop the bed a few times on different teams. But talking about the Red Sox right now, they finally just got their fourth win in a row. Our pitcher, Sonny Gray, he had a no-hitter going on into the eighth inning, and he kind of messed it up. And I was like, oh, all right, fine. We don't need a no-hitter. Let's just try to get the win. But then they, like, almost squandered the win, and it was really, really just frustrating. But, like, what these computer analytics can't measure, like, the human spirit and the drive to win. I just wish more people would unplug the computers. So I think tonight, like, some guys on the Red Sox, they realized that their pitcher threw a no-hitter. Guys just stepped up. Like, I don't know what those guys were thinking about, but we just got our runs. It wasn't a home run hitting game. It's just singles and working hard. Like, these computers can't measure the human spirit. And that's all I wanted to talk about tonight. Thank you.
1: Costa, in your Red Sox, it's crazy. You're not even out of it. The third wild card. Boston's 4.5 back. And we're just at the midway point. That's nothing. I'm an analytics guy. I mean, your dynasty in Boston was built on sabermetrics. It's what Theo Epstein, part of his, he was great, but he was also good with people, too. And you're right, you absolutely can't, you can't quantify the human spirit. You know, love you. The guy comes on my shows all the time, but Ryan Leaf. You don't know that the human spirit, where it's going to go. And I'm sorry I still use that as an example. There's way more prevalent ones, but yeah. Sometimes you can't tell you just don't know. 310-840-4910. We'll take your calls. How about Steph in Santa Cruz? We always go to Santa Cruz. Steph, what you got tonight?
4: Johnny Ball Game, you are official. You got the street cred. I was bopping my head, man. That was sick. Let's do it. You know what? You know what? Today is the day. Johnny Ball Game, it's the takeover. You're taking over, bro.
1: Really? Oh, that'd be nice. Yeah. Sunday nights are working. Yeah. I love this Sunday night shift.
4: That rap puts you over the top, bro.
1: Do you think he's listening right now, Steph? Israel? Is he in?
4: He should be listening, yeah. And really quick, before you guys cut me off, leave Caitlin Clark alone. She increased the WNBA. I love her style.
1: Me too. Most people do. Thanks for the call. Most people do. Again, that's why she sells out every building she walks into and has sold more jerseys than every single NBA player except Steph Curry last year. That's just the facts, guys. You can find that information too. And I hate going back in this rabbit hole, but hopefully it doesn't get to the point that she just says, dude, Oh, I'm just going to create my own league. I'll do banana ball. Or, you know, that works too. It's not just about the wins and the losses and the love of the game, guys. This is entertainment now. And we don't watch TV anymore. We watch it when it's live sports. And people watch banana ball. Like, I think ESPN gets as many, if not more, viewers for banana ball as it had for, Padres versus the Rockies. I think it does. So that's a big factor now. And all those people want to see Caitlin Clark play. And the WNBA, why are you peeing in the river here? That's your stream of everything. Use it. Protect it. Help it grow. That's what you do when you have that type of talent, that type of resource, which is what it doesn't even matter if she's good or bad at basketball. She's that resource. Whatever the reason is, she got him there. And I get it. The other women are jealous, but they're pissed off because they're mad. They wanted to get him there. Why didn't fans like the league 5 years ago? It was good then. It just took this person coming in, Caitlin Clark from Iowa. What, now people care? That's what bugs them, I think. But it shouldn't. It shouldn't. And I don't know if it bugged Dr. J when Magic and Bird came into the league. I doubt it, because Doc got a pay raise because they took their games off tape delay and got a legit television contract. But you know, we don't want. I listen to the radio more than I watch TV that's not sports. Like, if I just go home and turn the TV on, I know I'm going to stream this. I'm watching this true crime. I'm big into that history. I'm big into those shows. Ken Burns, docs. That's not TV. That's not live television. I listen to the radio more than I watch live television. So I listen to the radio in my car. People are in their car a lot. So you need live programming, and Caitlin Clark could definitely provide that on her own. Don't think she couldn't, guys. Caitlin Clark doesn't need the WNBA. The WNBA needs Caitlin Clark, and it's like they should, I don't know, realize that a little more. And here I am, dang it, going down the Caitlin Clark rabbit hole, Stuart. Calls are going to light up. Everybody wants to get in on this, but we've told Peyton Lodge, no Caitlin Clark calls, Stuart Kovacs. And you asked, is she the most disrespected athlete in America? Do you believe that, Stuart?
2: I think so. I do think she is, only because you look at the way she's kind of transformed the game, transformed the league, if you will. And I don't know, it feels like there's a lot of jealousy from players around the league, a lot of hatred. And, you know, we've talked, you know, for almost 2 hours about maybe what some of those reasons are. But I do feel like in terms of her peers, she doesn't get the respect that maybe she deserves.
1: All right. Let's get back to the calls here, Peyton. Why don't you bring in Cameron in Louisville? He wants to talk about, yes, the National Football League. Cameron, I'm saying that right. Louisville.
5: Louisville. It really doesn't matter, man. If you're from here, though, you pretty much drop the I and the S part of it, though, in the Louis. So it's like Louisville.
1: Yeah. Louisville. Yeah, yep, I love it.
5: Titans fan, by the way. So we can go down that rabbit hole if you want to. But I mean, like, I'm all like whatever you want. Like Caitlin Clark's whatever. I respect the game and everything. But like, I'm tired of hearing about it too all the time. It's not like I mean. This might cause something, but it's not like she's Steph Curry, you know? Like, I mean, she's close-ish, maybe, for WNBA, but it's not
1: You're
5: Steph
1: right.
5: Curry.
1: No, she's so, not. She's not.
5: But anyway,
1: but people
5: yeah, man.
1: Still,
5: yeah, but football. Let's see. Like I said, Titans fan. I actually do like Cam Ward. All indications out of camp from reports that I follow, say Cardinal Tate. I mean, like, I'm a fan, so I'm putting him on a pedestal. I'm thinking maybe the next Justin Jefferson, but again, pedestal, it's all good. But all indications are he's a stud, like a stud. So that's good to hear. Cam needs a weapon like no other, though, man. I tell you what. But yeah, go ahead. Sorry.
1: You guys are getting that new stadium. That's going to be sweet there in Tennessee.
5: Like a PlayStation 2. Like it looks like straight up like a PlayStation 2. If you get to look up renderings of it, it's like a makeshift kind of smaller square version of that. Yeah, but
1: nice.
5: I haven't been down there in a minute. Like I said, I live closer to the Ohio River. Eventually I'm going to look forward to it for sure. And then, you know, if I'm able to make friends for once, maybe I can get down there for that Super Bowl too one day. That'd be cool.
1: That'd be nice. I'll be your friend. Appreciate the call in Tennessee. Thanks for listening to Johnny Ballgame on Westwood One. I'm scared about Robert Saleh, Titan fan. I have no certainty that that's going to work. Matter of fact, I would bet that it doesn't, and that you're going to be on a new coach, hopefully not a new quarterback, hopefully not a new GM. I'm worried about the Robert Saleh hire with a young, inexperienced quarterback. You talked about the lack of playmakers. Well, guys, the Titans need to hit on like three. I mean, they need like Wandell Robinson to play at a Pro Bowl level. Eh? They need Calvin Ridley to like be good again. Eh? And then, okay, Carnell Tate. A wide receiver from the Ohio State first round. When does that not hit? It better. What, Gunnar Helm? He's your tight end of the future? Maybe. I don't like the weapons. I'm worried. And Robert Saleh. Okay, well, he couldn't win with the Jets. He deserves a pass. Why does everybody give the guy who the Jets fire a pass? I never understood that. I can go way back. You know, they fired Bruce Coslett. He got the gig in Cincinnati. Didn't work. The Jets. They fired Herm Edwards. Herm Edwards got hired by the Chiefs. He sucked in Kansas City. The Jets fired Eric Mangini. The man genius goes to Cleveland. Sucked. Oh, Rex Ryan, man. Last coach to take the Jets to the playoffs. Rex Ryan, fired. Rex Ryan, next hire, Buffalo. Nope, didn't happen either. It's pretty evident there. I mean, Adam Gase didn't get another gig. He shouldn't have. And then they hired Saleh after they fired Gase. And when they got rid of Saleh, they brought in Aaron Glenn. Chances are, good for you, Aaron Glenn. It don't matter how much you mess this up. You're getting another gig. Everybody wants to hire the guy that the Jets just fired? I don't get that. I'm scared of the Robert Saleh hire. And that's a good division now, man. Think about this. Robert Saleh, Liam Cohen shaking hands. You guys know about that from last year? That'll be fun. But no, the Texans are good. The Colts were 8-2 at one point last year and finished 8-7. Colts were good. I mean, teams are good in that division. The Colts, they were good. Houston Texans, Jacksonville Jaguars, we're in the playoffs. Robert Saleh is going to have to go down there, and I mean, those are that you got to punch at your weight class in that league, and I don't think he can. That's a very nervous hire. I'm sorry, Titan fan Cameron in Louisville. That hire scares me. I didn't see enough with the Jets to say, oh yeah. It's just the franchise. I don't know. And, you know, not sure that one's going to work either. 310-840-4910. When the receiver is the missing piece. Stuart Kovacs, producer, said something interesting last hour. Shocking, but he did. And he said that with Brandon Ayuk and with DJ Moore, will they be the missing piece? If Ayuk gets to DC and Jalen, I'm sorry, Jaden Daniels goes back to being the rookie sensation in the Commanders. I'm not going to put him in the NFC Championship, but I'll say they'll be good. Could Brandon Ayuk be the missing piece? And then DJ Moore, they want him to be. They have not had a receiver get Steph Diggs type of numbers. Stephon Diggs was leading the league in targets, guys, like every year in Buffalo. Like 160 fantasy guys, you remember this? Massive targets. When he left, Josh Allen didn't really have a player to target like that. Is it going to be DJ Moore? By the way, the artist named Israel, who wrote that song, produced that song, I don't know if he sang that song, Peyton Lodge, is he holding?
6: I had to go out and get him, yeah.
1: Okay, you found him.
6: Yeah, I got him.
1: Okay, we're going to bring him on when we come back from the ATL, and maybe we'll even play the song again when we come back. Johnny Ballgame, download the Westwood One Sports app.
7: 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Up next, the round of 32 on Wednesday. 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
19: 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Who will join The Miz in the Midsummer Classic? Who knows? But we suggest you go online and vote.

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1: Wow.
0: About Johnny Gold Gang.
1: Wow. That's perfect. I mean, I couldn't add anything to that. Israel in the ATL. Fan of the show, listens on Sunday nights, and he put that together on his own. I thought that was brilliant, and people are saying, use it as your intro. How do I not? Like, I was moving back and forth. Johnny Ball Game. What? Me? I'm an idiot. I think he's on hold right now. Go ahead and patch Israel in the ATL through Israel. There's the second time we've just played your little ditty on National Westwood One Radio. Welcome to the show, Israel. Wow, thanks, man.
2: Hey, Johnny Ball Game, as always. First of all, I got to thank you, man, for getting me on the show, reaching out. I have to thank you for even inspiring me. Let me explain it to you, man. Good friend of mine, man, Greg, man, from Michigan. You know him as Mr. Positive, right? I'm very loyal, and when they had switched over to Westwood One, you know, I generally only start new things based on referral, right? So I said, well, I'm a little get started. I'm going to go off and do my thing. And I hadn't been listening. I'm not going to lie to you. I hadn't heard of you. I didn't know who you were. And he called me up, and we were just talking one day. He said, listen, I know you haven't been listening to Johnny Ball Game on the new Westwood One. I said, how do you know that? He said, because you were called in by me. You have to listen to this guy. You trust me. You know, he knows me. He knows my spirit. Like, my dad was a coach. So Johnny Ball Game, that fits right in with everything that I do. And I was listening, and I write every word, just like I do on all my albums. And you inspired me because it made me want to go look you up and see who you were. And that's why I was so specific about you, because, you know, this is catharsis for me, man. And people like you, I love people that can inspire me. I love people that can do something that I can't do, that can do something better than me, okay? And I have to tell you, man, Idaho, they produced a gem when they made you.
1: Ha! This actually called the Gem State, Idaho. So I will say, no pun intended, I would imagine. Wow. They're Israel. I'm actually from Seattle. I live in Boise, Idaho. I'm a part of a show Monday through Friday on KTIK Sports Radio, The Ticket, Prater and the Ball Game, shout out. And that's the show I do weekdays. And, you know, thanks for the call. Stay on the line for a second, Israel. But yeah, when Westwood One was going to this new sports network, they debuted in January of 2026. You know, I caught word from my company that they were looking for weekend hosts. And I always was like, you know what? I would love to take my game national if I had an opportunity. And I applied for one of the gigs, went through the interview process, got the gig, and I've been on the air here, Westwood One Sports Night, Johnny Ball Game, now for 6 months. I can't believe it. Stuart Kovacs, you've been my producer since day one. So you've been great. About a great friendship building with you and our audience. So good stuff, Stuart. Yeah, that was fun.
3: Yeah, absolutely. I can't believe it's been 6 months already. That part is kind of crazy.
1: That is. And Peyton Lodge just joined the team a couple weeks ago. Yes, son of Roger Lodge, the former TV host of the show Blind Date and many other programs to his credit. Yes, the great Roger Lodge. So Peyton ready to follow in his father's broadcasting footsteps, doing a heck of a job right there. When the receiver is the missing piece, because DJ Moore, Bill fan, you need it, right? Commander fan, you're hoping it's Brandon Ayuk if they can get that going. But in this case, I don't love it. When the receiver is the missing piece, like, I'll go back to, like, Alvin Harper going to the Tampa Bay Buccaneers. You guys remember that one? Didn't work, but you could say that he wasn't the missing piece. They had a hell of a lot of pieces missing. Terrell Owens was supposed to be the missing piece in Philly, and he was. and then it just went wacko and haywire. And but that was such a beautiful relationship from the beginning. Eagle fan loved T.O., and he was so good at that point in his career, and he was supposed to be the missing piece. But T.O. in Philly didn't exactly work out, right, Eagle fan? That was bumpy. The press conference in the driveway, I love it. But, yeah, that didn't work. I mean, Giant fan, Plexico? I don't know if that was missing piece. Could I at least say that worked? Randy Moss to New England? Now, Randy Moss never won a championship with the Patriots, but he was a part of the you know, the best Patriot team ever, the 16-0. But certainly, that was a missing piece Tom Brady had, but Brady didn't get a ring with Moss. I mean, Miami Dolphin fan, where are you at? Where's Tyreek Hill? That was the missing piece. Hey, Raider fan, where's Antonio Brown? Remember that missing piece? I'll even throw this, Seahawk fan, my own blood. Seahawk fan, remember trading a first rounder for Deion Branch? He was the missing piece. They just went to a Super Bowl in 2005. They just needed the Seahawks, Mike Holmgren era, Matt Hasselbeck, Sean Alexander. They needed that receiver. Trade a first, get Deion Branch. It didn't work. It usually doesn't. I mean, remember when Keyshawn Johnson with the Jets said, I'm the missing piece in Tampa. You just lost an NFC championship game. What was the score? Like 6-5? The 99 championship game? Ricky Prohl had the touchdown for the Rams. Bucks almost had it, but no. Keyshawn wasn't the missing piece, even though they did win a ring. It wasn't because of what Keyshawn, in my opinion, brought to that offense, although it helped. So when you have the receiver, that's all we need. We need the missing piece receiver. Sometimes it doesn't work. Receivers come with baggage, especially the ones that you think would be worthy enough to carry the missing piece label. It's hard to find a missing piece receiver. My own personal opinion, I think it's the most overrated position in the league. And yeah, I just saw the Seahawks win a Super Bowl where their best player on offense was a receiver. But I also saw Tom Brady win three Super Bowls, the first three. Remember his receivers? Troy Brown, David Patton, David Givens. His next three Super Bowls, Thomas Edward Patrick Brady Jr., Danny Amendola, Julian Edelman. I remember when Russell Wilson won the Super Bowl with the Seahawks. Jermaine Kearse, Doug Baldwin weren't even drafted. Golden Tate was okay. Like, you've seen great teams, like, build it from the inside out, man. Like, we've seen good teams win Super Bowls with, yeah, not Terrell Owens at receiver. Last time I checked, Terrell Owens doesn't have a ring. Last time I checked, Randy Moss doesn't have a ring. Neither does Megatron. Like a lot of these guys, like because it's hard. Julio, don't get you probably could say something there. Julio probably wins MVP of that Super Bowl if the Falcons literally could have just taken a knee on every snap and let the play clock go down to zero for the entire game and punt the ball on fourth down. And I saw a report somebody did saying with the mathematics and whatnot, they would have just won the game just doing that, even though you can't. But yeah. So it's not like the receiver is the piece you need to win a Super Bowl. Although, yeah, hey, we just saw the Seahawks, but I think most folks who followed the NFL last year would say, yeah, the Seahawks won the Super Bowl because of the other side of the ball. Yeah. I mean, the Seahawks got better when they traded DK Metcalf. Look at that dude. Pro Bowls, maybe an All-Pro. DK Metcalf. No, they were better without him. because of the baggage that a lot of receivers come with. And Brandon Ayuk, what? Yeah, I'm not excited to bring that guy in my building. Like, if I'm the Niners, if I'm John Lynch, I'm like, dude, zip it. I'm trying to trade you, man, and you're making it hard. And now you're making the offer for us worse because you're bringing all this baggage there so they won't give us as much. We don't get your market value because of your mouth and your attitude. So it's when the receiver is the missing piece, be careful. Because in my experience and my storytelling and my following of the NFL, if you think the receiver is the missing piece, it probably isn't. It's probably somewhere else. I mean, 310-840-4910. Appreciate you, Israel. That song was electric. Yeah, we'll keep playing it. Maybe we'll use it as bumper music the rest of the show if Peyton Lodge can make that happen.
0: Johnny Ball Game.
1: Yeah, he's good, guys. He's good. Look at the A team. Like I said, this is the Westwood One dream team. Stuart Kovacs producing. The guy's a TV star in New York. Peyton Lodge, the son of Roger Lodge, blind date host. And then me, some little Yahoo in Idaho. Johnny Ballgame. Who is this idiot? It's us. Got 2 for 2 with Stu coming up, too. I'm Johnny Ballgame, Westwood One Sports, and I download the Westwood One Sports app.
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17: 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Vegetables are there, but often thought of as a side dish. 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I'm Dr. Sanjay Gupta, helping you live a better life.
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21: Let me tell y'all about Johnny Ballgame. Compared to him. Most of y'all lame. To quote Kendrick, you are not the same.
1: Cut from 310-840-4910. I don't know if we'll do it for moving forward, but for the rest of the night, what the heck? Play around with that song. We'll come back with it. 310-840-4910. We'll get 2 for 2 with Stu going here quick, talking about the big stories that we're going to have this week. I'll get back to some soccer. It is. It's the biggest men's soccer match in our nation's history on Wednesday. It's bigger than any other World Cup game, and I'll tell you why. I mean, I'm wearing a World Cup jersey right now, Team USA. And my producer, Stuart Kovacs, is wearing one as well. And Peyton's wearing some stupid T-shirt or something. But Stu, that kit, you've never looked prettier, Stu, in that Team USA kit. And it is. Are you agreeing with me? Biggest soccer match ever?
3: Biggest, yes. Especially for us in this country, yes, 100%. It is absolutely massive, and any win they get going forward, that'll continue to bounce, you know, higher up. Each match will probably overtake the previous one. But, you know, we'll see. One game at a time, but I'm very excited, and I think it's massive for the country.
1: Yeah, for this point on, Stu's right. It's the biggest match in men's soccer history in this country. If they win and they keep going, it just gets bigger and it gets bigger. Let's get back to the calls here. We get to Buffalo. Chase on the line in Buffalo. Chase, what are we talking about tonight, dude?
22: What's going on, Johnny Ballgame? Basically, you're just talking about, you know, the receivers and everything like that and certain trades. And you mentioned the Bills a little bit with Stephon Diggs and
1: yeah,
22: how they traded to Minnesota, got the Minnesota got the 22nd pick, and a lot of us wanted to draft Justin Jefferson, but if we didn't get Diggs, because everyone wanted Diggs no matter what, the proven guy. And basically both teams won the trade. In the long run, Minnesota may have won it because Jefferson's basically the number one receiver. But Diggs did everything for us while he was here until his last year when he became a diva again. But like the first 3 years he was on the team, I mean, he elevated Josh Allen to, you know, superstar stratosphere. I mean, Josh Allen did it himself, obviously.
1: Agree, but, though. No, agree. He was huge. You're right. You're right.
22: I mean, he was like the top three in every category for 3 or 4 seasons in a row. And if it wasn't for that 13-second game against the Chiefs, which is more, as much as I love Sean McDermott, even though he's gone, it's more in a coaching, you know, time management decisions. And then you had the Cincinnati game, you know, that we lost to when they went to the Super Bowl. That was the year DeMar Hamlin got injured at the end of the season, almost died on the field, and it kind of was an emotional thing, but it shouldn't have made them, you know, screw up in the playoffs or whatever. And then even last year, you know, with the Bills, a lot of people dog Josh Allen for the turnovers and everything, but that was his worst playoff game basically ever, other than the first one in Houston, which the first half he was amazing, second half too much superhero ball as a young kid. But last year with those 5 turnovers, we still had a chance to win and should have won, lost by 3. And that interception at the end was technically a catch that a lot of people complain about. You know, go sure, back and forth on it forever. But I think DJ Moore, though, is going to be a huge thing. A lot of people complain about, you know, oh, he's going to get released. Why would you trade a second-round pick and pay all that money for him, this, and that? Well, if he got released, you don't know who he would have went to, not necessarily the Bills. You know what I mean? You say a receiver doesn't necessarily put you over the top. You are right, you know, but we had no one. You know, we needed a receiver.
1: Well, and I don't think Buffalo needs the receiver to get him over the top. I think they're right there, man. I don't think it's a receiver away. I mean, Chase, I'll ask you this, Chase, before we get you out of here. What's your confidence level right now that you're going to watch Josh Allen play in a Super Bowl? Has it crept in at all right now that it might not ever happen? And how does that make you feel?
22: To be honest, I still feel it's going to happen. I'm not saying he's going to win one. I definitely, in my opinion, I think he is, and I hope he is, but I think he's going to get there. I mean, he Jim Kelly's, you know, Buffalo's hero, but he pretty much surpassed Kelly in everything, you know, up until this point. He's only 30. He may not be able to run like he does in the next 5 years or whatever, but he does everything. I mean, he is Superman. The MVP, you know, when he won MVP, it was everybody eats. You know, we didn't have a number one or even really a number two receivers, tight ends, running back, everybody. But we have a great offensive line. We had the number one rusher in the league last year. We just didn't have receivers. So we had to spread it around. But in my opinion, DJ Moore is going to help out so much in that fact. I'm not saying he's a great number one. He's probably a fantastic number two and a lower level number one, but it's definitely going to help. The biggest thing is our defense, you know, changing everything. But Jim Leonard, I think, is going to make it so much more aggressive. It just got to find the right personnel and use the playbook how he wants. And when it comes to blitzes and everything, it's going to be so much different than the 4-3 Sean McDermott. You know, it's more of a high defense at this point.
1: Thanks for the call, man. Appreciate you. Good. That's a Bills summary right there. Yeah, Jim Kelly. Wow. Yeah, Josh Allen needs to get to a Super Bowl for me to win that argument for Buffalo quarterback. Stats don't mean it in that town. You have to get to a Super Bowl. And, you know, the problem is the window's not that wide open, guys, in the AFC. Mahomes is trying to get back. So is Burrow. Lamar's trying to get to his first. Drake May is trying to get back. Bo Nix is thinking, dude, I should have been there. I'm going to get there eventually. It's weird. It's like it can close up quick. Until then, how about 2 for 2? With Stu.
0: What will the sports world be talking about in the morning? It's 2 for 2 with Stu.
3: All right. We had a bit of a shocker almost a week ago already, but Michigan head basketball coach Dusty May left the program to become the new head coach of the Dallas Mavericks. Obviously, May has had a lot of success at Michigan, and he goes to basically coach Cooper Flagg with Dallas. Obviously, it's a big move. Do you think it's the right move for him to leave the program that is Michigan for an NBA job?
1: I'll trust he knows his situation better than I do. This scares the hell out of me for a sport, college basketball, that I love. You have essentially the best coach in the sport, just won a national title, have as much payroll and resources as any other college basketball program, Michigan, and he doesn't want to be there anymore because he doesn't want to deal with the bull crap. He doesn't want to build a new roster every single year, deal with stupid luncheons with boosters, have to flat out ask people for more money. In the NBA, he gets to coach. And it sucks, but it's true. And college basketball needs the best coaches because the coaches are the stars in college basketball. The players are changing every year. Tom Izzo is the star. And for Dusty May to be like, I'd rather go to a bad NBA team. I shouldn't say that, but yeah, not a massive contender. That scares me, Stu. It scares me for college hoops, man. The best coaches are going to bolt for the NBA because there's bull crap everywhere, even at Michigan. Do you think that'd be the one place where the guy'd be like, oh, I'm cool with his system? Even he is trying to get out, Stuart Kovacs.
3: Yeah, it's pretty crazy, and you're right. I don't think we're going to get the Coach K's, Roy Williams's of the world, the Izzo's, the guys that are lifers. I think you're right. I think we're going to see more and more guys jump to the NBA. It does seem like that. They just don't want to pull up with the nonsense. And moving on here to the NFL.
1: Good point.
3: Matthew Stafford, he revealed this week that he has talked to both Tom Brady and Drew Brees about playing into his 40s. He said he talked to both of them and also said, quote, it's a year-to-year thing because I think it's fair to the team. It's not fair to say, okay, 24 months from now, end of quote. If you had to predict Matthew Stafford's future, do you think this is his final year? Do you think maybe he has 2 years, maybe even more than 2 years? What do you think?
1: No, it's not his final year. Matthew Stafford's not as old as we think he is. You know, he turned 38 in February, so he'll be 38 this entire season. 38 is not what it used to be. Matthew Stafford, if he's healthy, could play several more years. Now, I think the only way he leaves the Rams to retire or whatever, because I think he'd be excellent in television too. He's good looking. He's LA, very popular. And by the way, I should have included him in our conversation last hour about the best dudes who've ever spun that thing. Stafford is absolutely in that neighborhood. But the only way, Stu, I could see him peacing out is if Sean McVay does the same thing. And it's like they're both done. And maybe that happens, maybe it doesn't. Like, I don't think Stafford stays if McVay leaves. And who knows, McVay's almost left before with burnout. I hope he doesn't. I love Sean McVay. I think he's the best coach maybe on this planet for football. But no, I think Stafford, I hope he's got a few more years left. Thank you, Stu. 2 for 2 with Stu. And I'm a Seahawk guy, man. I'm a Northwest dude. I grew up in Seattle. First sporting event I ever went to was in the Kingdome, dude. So, I should want Stafford out. No, man. I love watching Matt Stafford play quarterback. And you want to know how good Stafford is? Look at the Seahawks defense last year. Look what they did to every single quarterback except Matthew Stafford. It's crazy. Like, they were holding teams under 300 yards. They play Stafford. The Rams averaged over 500 yards against that defense. That's tracking down a cephalopoid on foot. Nobody does that. Johnny Ballgame. Westwood One Sports.
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310-840-4910. Get in on this. Johnny Ballgame, appreciate you. Stuart Kovacs producing, Peyton Lodge running our board on Westwood One. We're the Sunday night crew. Sunday night, early into Monday morning, depending on where you are listening to this. Happy Monday to you. And 2 days away from the biggest soccer match in United States men's soccer history on Wednesday night. And I don't need the other numbers or wait. They've been further than this. No, those aren't as big as this. And I got proof for it, too. The biggest part is just the fact that, like, okay, I'm wearing a United States soccer kit right now. I'm wearing a soccer jersey. I've never had a United States soccer jersey before. I have 100 jerseys. This is my only soccer jersey, and I bought it today. I would never do this, but I'm in. It's the perfect, perfect storm. It's silver platter, as I called it last week. It's on American soil. It's in our NFL football stadiums. And the kickoff times are in our time zones. And oh yeah, we're pretty good. We won the group, this and that. Yeah, and Bosnia-Herzegovina coming up. Cool. The biggest match ever, and it's not even about the opponent. It's about, look, the silver platter's right there still. 8 p.m. Eastern time on a Wednesday? That's prime time. That's perfect. That's Chris Berman and Tom Jackson from Louisville. I mean, that's a perfect kickoff time on a Wednesday in the summer. People are going to be home. It's going to get a great Wednesday number. People are going to watch. My producer, Stuart Kovacs, he's wearing a Team USA soccer kit, too. Both of us. We showed up. We didn't coordinate. We're wearing soccer gear. Now, he's a big soccer fan. I am not. But that's the whole point. When a sport can get, let's call, diehard sports fans in this country that don't do soccer. And there's so many of us. Look, I got a lot of friends, and you guys do too, that are like us. Nerds, diehard sports fans. I don't have a soccer group chat. No. And I'm a nerd. I have Mariner group chats. Oh, kill me. No. But I do. But I don't have a soccer one. And I'm a diehard American sports fan. Look what I do for a living. I love this. It's all I do. And I don't do soccer, but I am now. And I think there's a lot of me out there.

0: time sports fans, you want the sizzle. You want the event. You want the magnitude. You want it to matter. You want it to count. And that's what Team USA in the World Cup is giving, like, a diehard sports fan. That's part of the reason Wednesday is the biggest men's soccer match in American history. It's part of the reason. Now, how about the casual sports fan? Maybe playing a fantasy league only because your buddies ask you. You don't gamble on sports. You have an NFL team, but you probably aren't going to know the ins and outs. You don't know who your week one opponent is. Stuart Kovacs, Raiders week one opponent. Who is it?
1: You might have gotten me here.
0: They host the Miami Dolphins. You're going to be 2-0, or you're going to be 1-0 for two straight years, Stu.
1: Okay, yeah, they might be. They might be.
0: But I mean, Seattle. This is easy for me. You know, they got that Wednesday Super Bowl game. Yep, cool. But yeah, the casuals are interested in this World Cup match. You're going to get the casual sports fan to watch this. You know, go USA. There's nothing else on. Everybody at work, everybody's talking about it. I mean, if you watch Good Morning America tomorrow or the Today Show or whatever the hell they call that CBS thing, they're going to have probably at least one World Cup segment, probably more. And they're not even airing it. Fox is. So, yeah, it's the biggest soccer match in men's American soccer history. I'm not messing with the Rose Bowl 1999 and the 99ers over there. Owned it. And we're not talking that. That's the pinnacle moment for soccer in this country. Rose Bowl 99 wears the shirt. But that's another reason. You're getting the casuals interested and the diehards who don't normally do soccer. You've brought us over here, and I'm wearing a jersey. Slap me sideways, man. So I'm in. And I get, look, they're in the round of 32. If you go back to the 2002 World Cup, and I remember it, not in detail, though, but in the 2002 World Cup, they got through the group, and in the Sweet 16, if you will, they didn't have 32 then. They beat Mexico 2-0, and that's the biggest moment in American men's soccer history, people would say. And they went to, let's call it, the Elite Eight of the World Cup in 02. But, dude, like, I'm going to say less than 10% of our audience right now remembers that game, the 02 Mexico win. I'm going to say most of us don't. I don't. You know why? Part of the reason? Well, that game was in South Korea. The kickoff was at 2:30 in the morning Eastern time on a Monday. Like, find me a worse time to play a soccer match. 2:30 Monday morning. You're not staying up late or getting up early on a Monday. Hell no. That's when that game kicked off. So you only get the diehard soccer fan that's going to wake up or not go to bed to stay up and watch that. American time zones, baby doll. That's what this World Cup has. That's why it's been on a silver platter. That's why they've hit this thing so far out of the park. I don't even know when the ball's going to land, especially if Team USA keeps winning. Because, yeah, every single game, like Stuart Kovacs said, becomes the biggest men's soccer match in this country's history. That's why, in my opinion, this in the round of 32 against Bosnia-Herzegovina is going to be the biggest match ever because of everything that comes with it. Because of all of you listening right now, and I'm one of you that didn't even think about a soccer ball a month ago. No, not even. And now you're like watching other games. Like you're interested. Like I watched America's Hat. I love you, Canada. I watched Canada win today. That was probably the, Stuart, you're a soccer geek. Was that the greatest moment or one of them in Canadian soccer history today, winning that? What was that, in SoFi?
1: In SoFi against South Africa, yeah. A team that really had, as in a nation that really hasn't had a lot of success in the World Cup, especially even less than us. It's definitely probably their moment so far, yeah.
0: Yeah. Well, it's too damn cold, man. I mean, they got their hockey thing, but no. I watched that whole match. I gambled on it. Yeah. I'm betting on the World Cup. So I'm bought in hook, line, sinker. Johnny Ball game Westwood won. How about Lodgie over there? Peyton Lodge, son of Blind Date, former Blind Date host on television. Roger Lodge, our board op. Peyton, how deep are you into World Cup?
2: Not very deep. But I guess you could consider me a casual soccer fan that's watching it just like everybody else.
0: What's your level, scale of 1 to 10? 10, it's the greatest thing ever. 1, it's totally nothing. Your level of excitement for Wednesday night?
2: I'm going to go 7.
0: Is that the most you'd ever said you'd been for a soccer match?
2: Oh, without question. Yeah, I've never went higher than a 7.
0: Stuart, where are you? Same scale.
1: I'll say 9.
0: Yeah, Stuart's a 9er. Stuart is a 9er. Peyton's in the 7s. You know what? I'll make this all fun. We'll do a little sandwich. I'll say my level's an 8. Yeah. I am not doing anything Wednesday night but this soccer match. It would have to be like, I don't even know what it would be. Even if it was like a date with a girl way too pretty for me, I'd have to be like, eh. I really want to watch this soccer match. So, and that's why, in my opinion, it's the biggest men's American soccer match in history. And bigger than the Landon Donovan goal in 2010. You know, the win against Colombia in group play in 94, also on American soil at the Rose Bowl. That was mega. But, you know, soccer wasn't then what it is now. It's grown, it's better, it's healthier, and you know what? More sports fans, myself included, are being more reasonable with it. I was of the era of soccer sucked, man. You know, the cool kids weren't playing soccer. It was the opposite. You know, soccer's, you know, it's a wuss sport. You know, I was an idiot. I don't think that now. Although the flopping is a whole nother thing. And it's not the flopping. It's the agony of the flop. It's not the flop. It's the agony. The grabbing of the shin like you just tore your Achilles every time. And I love how the refs are just like, you know what? No, they don't blow the whistle. And then the dude gets up and starts running again. But the agony of the flop, they really, I mean, no one's winning an Oscar for those acting performances. It's the opposite. So I understand that. Flop all you want, I guess. Be a Manu Ginobili, a Vlade Divac, a LeBron. But even those guys don't cry like the soccer guy. They don't. But it's the biggest soccer match in this country's history, in my opinion. Just because everything's right there. Team USA, it's the knockout round. Win or go home, it's the playoffs, essentially. Our kickoff time, our stadium, San Francisco, Santa Clara. Beautiful stadium, been there, love it. Soccer community, not that it matters. This whole country is turning into a soccer community. Right in the middle of the week there. I mean, Wednesday can't get here quick enough for me. And I'll tell you this, Stuart. When your team is still in the tournament, don't you pay way more attention to the tournament?
1: Always, yes. Because you wonder if your team's going to play this team, how your team would stack up against this, the you know, whatever two teams are playing. Yes, it makes it so much better when your team is in it, 100%.
0: And I'm a wuss. My team will lose. I won't watch the team that beat my team the following week unless I have to for work, which is I usually do. But I'm one of those fans, man. Like in the NFL, dude, when the Seahawks lose, I pretty much just go to bed. Like I can't handle it. Even talk to a therapist once about it, to be honest. But it's just like I can't let a stupid Seattle Seahawk loss send me into a week completely depressed about my life, you know? And that's how big a Seahawk fan I was, whatever. And when they lose, I would honestly go lay in bed and I would put on like a Western or like a Ken Burns history doc, something that has nothing to do with football, nothing. And I would turn off football and I would watch like Tombstone. And that would get me in a better mood. But now, you know, I got this Westwood One gig on Sunday nights, and hopefully I still have it when football season comes around. So, by the way, Stuart Kovacs, Peyton Lodge, yours truly, this is going to be the place for post-Sunday night football. We're going to recap the whole week, fantasy perspectives. I'm going to do my Chris Berman NFL primetime impersonation that will suck, but maybe it'll make you laugh. Oh, we're going to just hammer the NFL on Sunday nights. Are you ready for that, Stuski?
1: I cannot wait. It is going to be great to have NFL games to react to just a few hours after they're done. The Sunday night game will be on right after the Sunday night football game. Immediate reaction to that. It's going to be amazing.
0: Right?
1: I love it.
0: I mean, almost Westwood there. One airs Sunday night football. This station you're listening to right now, this is where you'll go for Sunday night football, or right after Sunday night football ends, you go to Westwood One, and then we're recapping. It's going to be a beautiful. Hey, Peyton Lodge, who's your favorite team again?
2: I'm a Ravens guy.
0: Okay, Baltimore Ravens. That's ooh. Stu, he's from L.A., like born in L.A. He's never left Southern California except when he went to college at TCU. Why? How the hell is he a Ravens fan? And how the hell are you a Raiders fan? You're in New Jersey. Who the hell is this? Opposite ends. Like, he should be the Raider fan. You should be the Ravens fans. You guys are hilarious. How'd you become a Ravens fan?
2: My mom's from Baltimore. Grew up going to M&T Bank. Love Ravens games. And that's why I grew up going to Ravens games. I mean, I didn't go to Rams games when I was little. And the Chargers weren't even here when I was little, too.
0: Dude, that's a really good point.
1: It's a great
0: Peyton
1: point.
0: Peyton grew up in L.A. without an NFL team. Rams were in St. Louis. You're right. And then the Chargers, L.A. people don't even like the Chargers now, and they're in L.A. That's the only team in the NFL, I think, if they won a Super Bowl, they wouldn't have a parade. I don't think L.A. would have a parade for the Chargers. I don't think they're big enough. They'd have a rally in a park. Tell me I'm wrong, Charger fan. Peyton Lodge, you're from L.A. How many Charger hats, bumper stickers, keychains, jerseys do you see walking around?
2: Not many. Not many. A lot of people mistake lightning bolts for the Charger logo, but that's not it.
0: Seriously. Sometimes I even look at the Ram logo, and I get confused that it's a bolt,
1: yes,
0: but it's the Ram
1: the
0: horn.
1: Almost. Yes.
0: You do that too, Stu?
1: I do that
0: all the time. In my research and whatnot, like, who is that again? Immaculate Grid. Do you play Immaculate Grids too?
1: Yes. Love Immaculate.
0: Okay, yeah. I'm the biggest Immaculate Grid nerd out there, but I get the logos even confused with the Rams and the Chargers. LA just has so much on its plate. The biggest mistake the Chargers made, in my opinion, and I don't know the particulars, but they should have found a way to beat the Raiders to Vegas. Vegas would have taken anyone. The fact that they got the Raiders was just wonderful happenstance because they brought that brand and fans with them. But they would have taken any team, and the Chargers should have been, you know, proactive and said, we'll get to Vegas, and then they end up backing in to L.A. where Peyton Lodge even knows they weren't even wanted there. L.A. fans don't like the Chargers. They don't like San Diego. So didn't make a lot of sense. We digress a little bit. 310-840-4910. Want to get to some calls here. Let's get to Jeff in Vancouver. Are you still with us, Jeff, in Vancouver?
3: Yeah, I am.
0: Hell yeah. Jeff, go for it, bro. Loud and clear, brother.
3: No, I was going to talk soccer. I agree with everything you said about the biggest game ever. We just had our biggest game ever. And everything that's happening in this city is incredible. I was lucky enough to go to the game we won 6-0. But today, watching us win and then watching the love in the U.S. for Canadians was incredible for me.
0: Oh, man, I love you saying that.
3: Yeah.
0: I mean, we got to be cool with Canada. We do, especially in soccer. We got to pull for them. You guys got to pull for us. Like, let's. I love that. And I would imagine most Americans that were at that game yesterday now were pulling for Canada. And, Jeff, that was the biggest moment in Canadian soccer history yesterday, right?
3: 100%. 100%.
0: That's awesome.
3: And, that's like, awesome. I mean, the biggest moment before that was our first win, our first point, all that. So, like, I mean, for you guys, on Wednesday, I'm rooting for the U.S. I want to say that. But today was incredible for Canadians. And seeing, sorry, I'm getting emotional right now, but seeing the U.S. cheer for us the way they did was incredible.
0: Appreciate the call. That's a good one. Jeff in Vancouver. I would imagine they're selling out jerseys too. Canada's all over this, and they should be. And, you know, like I was saying, when your team's still in it, you pay attention to the tournament more. We all do. Think about Canadian fans right now. They just won. Like, they're the first knockout stage winner. So there's 15 more games coming in the first round of the knockout stage. The Canadian fan, you get to watch all 15 of those, just relaxing, not a care in the world, just wondering who you're going to play. It's kind of like having a bye week in the fantasy football playoffs. Oh, it's the best. You watch everybody else sweat their ace off, and you're just like, haga laga, bye week. Yes. Especially in my home league, which is the craziest fantasy football league. Anyway, but yeah, getting a bye week is everything, dude. Montreal, let's keep this on a Canadian tip. Let's get to the other side of America's hat. Love you, Canada. Tony, you're next up in Montreal. What's up, brother? What's up, Tony? Hey, guys, Tony's sleeping. He's freaking sleeping. Keep him on. Keep him on, Peyton Lodge. He's sleeping.

0: Tony! Tony! Tony! He's snoring! Stuart! We passed him out. Is that bad for me? I'm putting people to sleep? That sucks. He's out, guys. He is lights out. 310-840-4910. Tony! Okay.
1: It is 2 a.m., to be fair to him. It is 2 a.m. in Montreal.
0: Peyton, turn him... Hey, Peyton, don't hang up on him. Just turn him down, okay? Let's keep checking back in. Does that Peyton, does that work?
2: Yeah, that's great. That's great. Well, you can't make that up, by the way. That's fantastic.
0: No, I was like, what is he doing? And then I listened a little hard. I'm like, dude, that mother sucker's asleep. Like, and then he just goes, he's full snore mode. That's a dude who's got to wake up and he's got to listen to this show on Westwood One app. He's going to want to come back and listen to that. That was flat out terrific. 310-840-4910. I'm Johnny Ballgame. 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
3: A shocking NBA trade sends LaMelo Ball to the Timberwolves for Naz Reid and a heap of draft picks.
4: Westwood One!
3: Ball joins Anthony Edwards in Minnesota to form one of the most exciting 1-2 punches in the league. Will it be enough to get past the Spurs and Thunder? Westwood One Sports.
5: The U.S. Treasury quietly released its official financial report for 2025. It appears by its own numbers, the U.S. government seems insolvent. It's reported that the Treasury shows about $6 trillion in assets and over $47 trillion in liabilities. 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
22: Packers training camp begins July 29th. The regular season kicks off September 13th. But we're taking no days off from talking football on The Fan.

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1: That was fun, man. You know, I've had this gig for 6 months, late night, Westwood One. You know, my full-time radio gig, KTIK Sports Radio in Boise. Shout out to my partners there, Greg and Prater. But yeah, we're afternoon, we're PM drive. And in my career in radio, I've been in Oregon, I've been in Boise, I've never had anybody fall asleep waiting to talk. That was great. Let's bring Peyton Lodge, board operator. Is Tony in Montreal still holding and sleeping?
2: I have horrible news for the listeners. Tony from Montreal has left the chat. He is not on hold anymore. He must have sat on his phone or something there.
1: I don't know. He probably woke up and was like, what? And it was a commercial and he probably just hung up. That's hilarious. He probably has no idea. I hope he goes back. Or Tony, if you're listening to this, dude, you're on live national radio snoring and it was terrific. I think our listeners, truck driver, I don't know where you're going. I don't know what you're hauling, but you chuckled at that. That was funny stuff. Let's get to Vancouver, Washington, which is basically Portland, Oregon. But shout out to Vancouver, Washington. Charlie, you're up. What you got, pal?
3: Chuckled. I almost drove off the road. I was laughing so hard at the guy. I could not believe that. First, I thought you were wrong. And then I was like, oh, my God, he's actually snoring. Okay, so different perspective on the U.S. as far as why I'm enjoying it more. I coached high school soccer for 40 years, and 40 years ago I would have said, you know, we just don't get very many of the best athletes, at least when I was coaching. We don't get the top guys who would be maybe the defensive back or running back in football or the point guard or shooting guard on the basketball court. You know, the super athletic guys. Dude, we have that now. If these guys had played different sports when they were growing up, for the most part, from the back line up to the top, you got guys who are world-class athletes. And I'm just absolutely loving it. I think that gives us a chance, not favorites, but for the first time, a chance.
1: So you're saying athletically, because, I mean, these athletes on Team USA World Cup, they're not even, I mean, gosh, none of those guys could just go into the NFL or the NBA and be able to hang in those leagues because of their athleticism. I wouldn't think, but they're still at a level athletically, you're saying, that no other American soccer team at this level has been able to produce? Best we've ever had?
3: Absolutely. Absolutely, but I'd have to disagree with you. I mean, I played Division I basketball, and I know quicks, and I know guys who aren't as quick. And these guys would all scare me. They are all tremendous athletically. Serginho Dest, dude, I'm not saying they could step in there and play in those leagues right now because they weren't trained in those leagues. I coach basketball and soccer, and if a guy didn't grow up playing basketball, he's not going to be a great basketball player. You got to have handles, all that kind of stuff, shooting skills, all that. But if you can't run with them, first thing a basketball college coach would ask me is, are they going to be able to guard anybody? Can they stop somebody? Are they athletically good enough? And for the first time now on the soccer field, I think we can run with the Mbappes and guys like that. Chris Richards, unbelievable athlete. Tillman, dad played in the NFL. Most of these guys. Weston
1: Freeman,
3: Tyler Adams, Chris
1: You're
3: Richards,
1: right.
3: great,
1: You're
3: great
1: right.
3: athletes.
1: No question. You're
3: time,
1: right. And maybe they could. You're right on that level. They'd have to put weight on, too. I saw the average player in the World Cup is 6 feet, 170 pounds. And I think that's advantageous in soccer, I would imagine, too. But that's good to know. And I would, okay, this is the most athletically gifted soccer team, according to Jeff in Vancouver there, and that's a huge soccer area in Portland where that guy is. I would imagine in high schools, because that's the thing, us listening, the best athlete in your high school, Stuart, was the best athlete in your high school on the soccer team?
4: No, he was on the football team, yeah.
1: Yeah, Peyton Lodge was the best athlete at your high school on the soccer team?
2: Football.
1: Thank you. Yeah, me too. You know, best athlete in my high school got a full ride to the University of Washington. Like, yeah, I'm sure you guys went to school with those badasses too. They weren't playing soccer. And the other countries, they do. They funnel their best athletes to soccer. We absolutely do not. But it's better than it's ever been. And that's encouraging. And he, you know, we have, dude, this is America, man. If one thing we do produce is athletes, man, we got specimen athletes in this country, and there's a lot to go around. Soccer's now getting a little bite. Good for them, because I love this thing. I would love for the rest of my life, every 4 years, knowing that Team USA is in the mix to win a World Cup. I would like to know, moving forward in my life, that every 4 years, maybe at some point, I'm going to get to celebrate a World Cup championship. And not for that to be some crazy, you know, like the Jets are going to go to the Super Bowl type of dream. Womp womp, kidding. But yeah, like I would love to know that. Like, okay, we're getting there. And, you know, maybe it's 10, 12 years, 16, another 24, whatever it is. But, you know, hopefully we're around a while. And we love World Cup leading up to it because we think we got a shot. That's where I want to be with soccer. Now, has this World Cup gravitated me more to the MLS? No. And I grew up with soccer in Seattle. That's like the biggest soccer big city in this country is Seattle. And I didn't know. I wanted to play football and basketball like my other friends. Let's get to El Segundo. Oliver, you're on hold right now. What you got, bud? Bring it.
5: I want to say, go Team USA. And I'm with you what you said earlier. I'm from Columbus, Ohio originally. I'm a Buckeye fan. And whenever we lose, I just cannot watch. And especially in the play, I cannot watch. Same as the Bengals. I can't watch other teams play. It drives me insane. But one thing I do want to say, I played soccer. I played played my whole life. I played overseas. I was fortunate enough to do that. But and I was a fairly good athlete. But one thing we do get wrong is it's not about the athletes. It's about how the game – I would say it's the coaching, the development of the players. We're so worried about how athletic our guys are when in reality is like – you got players like Messi, like when Spain was winning it. Those guys are like 5'5", 5'6", 5'7". Those guys weren't the fastest. They weren't the strongest. They had quick bursts, but they were technically that good. Just very skilled.
1: Great call. Appreciate you, Oliver and El Segundo. 310-840-4910. I'm Johnny Ballgame. You know, you make a great point, Oliver, that especially in this country, I don't know if we're worried, but we put way too much into athleticism. We think just give us the mega athlete and we'll be able to coach him or her up and we'll get it all out of them. We're way too worried about athleticism. Like, who's the best player in the NBA right now? He just won a title. It's Jalen Brunson. He's the best basketball player in the league. He's not the league's best athlete, and he was drafted according to the ladder. Because in the NBA especially, it's athleticism. It's not who's the best at basketball. Because that's Jalen Brunson, and he's always been good. So even going back to Dallas, it was just a miss because... you know, he didn't check the athletic boxes that drive that draft. It's all about the athleticism. And that league is way too preoccupied with that, in my opinion. That's why, to be honest, here I go again, but that's why I loved the NBA in the 80s and 90s, and it was right there with the NFL for me. Because the basketball was better. They were not better athletes, and it's not even close, dude. Not even close. But I think I could say they were better at basketball. More technical. Anyway, I just enjoyed that brand of basketball. In the NBA, I get it, though. You want the specimen. That's who gets drafted. It's not Jalen Brunson. And Jalen Brunson, pretty easy case to be made that he's the best hooper in the league right now. But you're not going to draft him because he wasn't the athlete. 310-840-4910. And, you know, the last thing, the World Cup, great stuff. It's not necessarily the flopping, but it's the agony. I was talking about that earlier too. That's what frustrates me. Like, I could not imagine, like, in the NBA, you know, a great flopper. Let me just say Vlade Divac. Wonderful flopper, Vlade. You could guarantee in those Laker-Kings games that Vlade was going to get one Shaq offensive foul a game. I guarantee it. But even Vlade Divac didn't show agony and pain and crisis the way that the soccer flopper does. Even Vlade wouldn't go to that length. So that was one thing I wanted to throw in there too. Tony in Montreal, you fell asleep on us and you were snoring on national radio. Speak now, Tony, or forever hold it. Stuart, what do you want to bet Tony's sleeping right now?
6: I would believe he is still sleeping.
1: 100%.
6: Yeah, he's out cold for tonight, I believe.
1: 100%, Stuart. Kirk Cousins, week one starter for your Raiders?
6: Yeah, I think so. I think he'll get at least the first month, maybe six
1: feels
6: weeks.
1: Like it.
6: Yeah, I feels think that's like about it. The right amount of time.
1: Yep. 310-848-4910. Westwood One Sports. I'm Johnny Ballgame. 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
0: U.S. men's national team has wrapped up group play. Up next, the round of 32 on Wednesday. How far can they go? Let's find out. Westwood One Sports.
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0: It's Westwood One Sports Night with Johnny Ballgame.
1: Been with us all through the night, into the morning. That's your Drake Tolt, Nick Costos coming up. Your boy Johnny Ballgame here on Westwood One. Stuart Kovacs producing, and Peyton Lodge running our board. 310-840-4910. Got a lot to get to this week on a Monday. First off, the soccer match is just sensational. And everything else kind of, I don't know. We'll see what your baseball team is doing. I can't believe we're at the midway point or past it now. They moved the season up a little bit. The Caitlin Clark drama. We'll see what happens there. In the meantime, though, 2 for 2 with Stu.
0: What will the sports world be talking about in the morning? It's 2 for 2 with Stu.
6: All right, ball game. Obviously, earlier in the show, we mentioned the Giannis trade to the Miami Heat this week. And the architect of that, if you will, is Pat Riley. Of course, after his playing career, won the 4 championships as the head coach of the Lakers. And then later won a 5th championship as the head coach with the Heat in 2006. And then since then, as being the executive of the Heat, he's brought in many superstars. They've won multiple championships. You had Shaq, LeBron, Chris Bosh, Dwayne Wade. And now Giannis is the latest of those stars to appear in Miami. So how do you think Pat Riley will ultimately be remembered? This is kind of like the John Madden question, if you will. How will he be remembered? Lakers head coach or president of the Heat?
1: So, one of my favorite people in sports ever is Pat Riley. I don't think there's a cooler coach ever with the suits, and he was just perfect for Showtime. He was a star, too, and that team was all stars, and he owned L.A. You're like, what he did in Miami, too? I mean, he was the one when everybody in the league needed LeBron. Pat Riley got him when everybody in the league wanted to get Shaq away from L.A. Pat Riley got him. But I'll say this. My favorite part of Pat Riley's career, and I love him, was with the Knicks. Because, and I know they didn't get it done, But they gave Michael and Scotty, with that Knicks team, probably a tougher situation than anybody. No disrespect to Reggie Miller. But Pat Riley had a plan to beat Michael and Scotty. And it was, we have one superstar, and then we're going to get seven goons, seven tough guys. And we're going to beat the crap out of them and see if it works. And we're going to be really physical. And you know what? We're going to bad boys Pistons them. And it almost worked. You know, when Pat Riley went from the sexiest, hottest, Armani suit, cool Mr. L.A. to completely flip that and go to New York and assemble one of the great tough guy teams I've ever seen. That was the antithesis of Showtime. It was slow down. And it was the greatest tough guy trio I've ever seen. Charles Oakley, Anthony Mason, and the X-Man. Like, you didn't want to mess with those guys. Even their point guards were tough. Doc Rivers and Derek Harper and Greg Anthony and Chris Childs would, you know, hit Kobe in the face. Like, that era, Stuart. Like, I wish they would have had the ring. They lost Game 7 to Dream. But, man, one of my favorites ever, Pat Riley. And 81, man, I hope he can keep it going. But, yeah, Giannis, now all of a sudden I'm interested in the Heat again. And Eric Spoelstra, you know, night in, night out, might be the best coach in the NBA, one of them.
6: Absolutely. And to the next point, talking about some NBA guys that are looking for titles. You have Anthony Edwards with the Timberwolves and Luka with the Lakers. Now, the Timberwolves, they traded Julius Randle to the Nets, and they acquired LaMelo Ball in an interesting trade this week. And then the Lakers, obviously, the question mark will LeBron return? His status is up in the air. They did bring back Austin Reeves on a long-term deal. So between Anthony Edwards and Luka, who do you have more confidence in winning a championship with their current team?
1: That's a good one. Anthony Edwards, I'm just not convinced yet that Luka and Austin Reeves are going to be these mega powers with J.J. Redick, and the Lakers are going to, like, beat Wemby in a playoff series, or hang with OKC in a playoff series. No. That's bringing a butter knife to an atomic bomb fight. Like, no chance they have there. At least with Ant, I can maybe say I have the best player in the series. Because if Ant takes over a series, and he hasn't yet, but maybe he's going to get there, and he can take over a series, maybe Minnesota has a shot there. I don't know what we're going to see in Ball. Because I've never seen him play in a big game, like, ever. Not in high school. Remember, he didn't go to college. He played in some league I've never seen. And then in his NBA career so far, they've done a whole lot of nothing. Like, I've never seen him in a big game. I don't know how he's going to be. Is he a guy who's going to drop his 20 a night but never win a playoff series? Or is he going to be the kind of guy that you're going to win playoff series with? Stu, that's where I am. You need to win me a playoff series. I don't care about the stats and the style. And LaMelo and Ant, the only concern I have is the ball domination. Is one of them going to be able to hold the ball a hell of a lot less? Because they both are. Ant's not going to get the ball as much, and neither is LaMelo. We'll see.
6: Yeah, absolutely. It's one of those intriguing moves where you're kind of like, okay, how's this going to work? Because you remove Randle from that aspect too. They're kind of a little unbalanced, you would think, but it is going to be fun to watch. I will say, those two guys playing on the court together, I'm not saying it's going to be good, but I am very intrigued and excited to see what it is.
1: You know, almost outside of the playoffs and maybe the draft, on a good draft, I mean, NBA offseason is the sports radio season almost. Like, I talk more NBA offseason on this show on sports radio than I talk NBA regular season. Think about that. I don't talk more offseason than I do playoffs, but I talk more NBA offseason, which starts, what, July 1st? essentially, and then that whole melee goes, and here we go, and then I completely forget everything about the NBA and where all these guys went because I'm all football, college and pro. 310-840-4910. Had some great calls tonight. He's Peyton Lodge. He's Stuart Kovacs. I'm Johnny Ballgame. Oh, turn it up, Peyton.
2: 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Hey, right there. Johnny Ballgame.
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310-804-4910. Get in on this. Johnny Ball Game, appreciate you. Stuart Kovacs producing, Peyton Lodge running our board on Westwood One. We're the Sunday night crew. Sunday night, early into Monday morning, depending on where you are listening to this. Happy Monday to you. And 2 days away from the biggest soccer match in United States men's soccer history on Wednesday night. And I don't need the other numbers or wait. They've been further than this. No, those aren't as big as this. And I got proof for it, too. The biggest part is just the fact that, like, okay, I'm wearing a United States soccer kit right now. I'm wearing a soccer jersey. I've never had a United States soccer jersey before. I have 100 jerseys. This is my only soccer jersey, and I bought it today. I would never do this, but it's the perfect, perfect storm. It's silver platter, as I called it last week. It's on American soil. It's in our NFL football stadiums, and the kickoff times are in our time zones. And oh yeah, we're pretty good. We won the group, this and that. Yeah, and Bosnia Herzegovina coming up, cool. The biggest match ever, and it's not even about the opponent. It's about, look, the silver platter's right there still. 8 p.m. Eastern time on a Wednesday? That's prime time. That's perfect. That's Chris Berman and Tom Jackson from Louisville. I mean, that's a perfect kickoff time on a Wednesday in the summer. People are going to be home. It's going to get a great Wednesday number. People are going to watch. My producer, Stuart Kovacs, he's wearing a Team USA soccer kit, too. Both of us. We showed up. We didn't coordinate. We're wearing soccer gear. Now, he's a big soccer fan. I am not. But that's the whole point. When a sport can get, let's call, diehard sports fans in this country that don't do soccer. And there's so many of us. Look, I got a lot of friends, and you guys do too, that are like us. Nerds, diehard sports fans. I don't have a soccer group chat. No. And I'm a nerd. I have Mariner group chats. Oh, kill me. No. But I do. But I don't have a soccer one. And I'm a diehard American sports fan. Look what I do for a living. I love this. It's all I do. And I don't do soccer, but I am now. And I think there's a lot of me out there. Big time sports fans, you want the sizzle. You want the event. You want the magnitude. You want it to matter. You want it to count. And that's what Team USA in the World Cup is giving. Like a diehard sports fan. That's part of the reason Wednesday is the biggest men's soccer match in American history. It's part of the reason. Now, how about the casual sports fan? Maybe play in a fantasy league only because your buddies ask you. You don't.

0: gamble on sports. You have an NFL team, but you probably aren't going to know the ins and outs. You don't know who your week one opponent is. Stuart Kovacs, Raiders week one opponent. Who is it?
1: You might have gotten me here.
0: They host the Miami Dolphins. You're going to be 2-0, or you're going to be 1-0 for two straight years, Stu.
1: Okay, yeah, they might be.
0: But I mean, Seattle. This is easy for me. You know, they got that Wednesday Super Bowl game. Yep, cool. But yeah, the casuals are interested in this World Cup match. You're going to get the casual sports fan to watch this. You know, go USA. There's nothing else on. Everybody at work. Everybody's talking about it. I mean, if you watch Good Morning America tomorrow or the Today Show or whatever the hell they call that CBS thing, they're going to have probably at least one World Cup segment, probably more. And they're not even airing it. Fox is. So, yeah, it's the biggest soccer match in men's American soccer history. I'm not messing with the Rose Bowl 1999 and the 99ers over there. Owned it. And we're not talking that. That's the pinnacle moment for soccer in this country. Rose Bowl 99 wears the shirt. But that's another reason. You're getting the casuals interested and the diehards who don't normally do soccer. You've brought us over here. And I'm wearing a jersey. Slap me sideways, man. So I'm in. And I get, look, they're in the round of 32. If you go back to the 2002 World Cup, and I remember it, not in detail, though, but in the 2002 World Cup, they got through the group, and in the Sweet 16, if you will, they didn't have 32 then. They beat Mexico 2-0, and that's the biggest moment in American men's soccer history, people would say. And they went to, let's call it, the Elite Eight of the World Cup in 02. But, dude, like, I'm going to say less than 10% of our audience right now remembers that game, the 02 Mexico win. I'm going to say most of us don't. I don't. You know, oh, and yeah, you know why? Part of the reason? Well, that game was in South Korea. The kickoff was at 2:30 in the morning Eastern time on a Monday. Like, find me a worse time to play a soccer match. 2:30 Monday morning. You're not staying up late or getting up early on a Monday. Hell no. That's when that game kicked off. So you only get the diehard soccer fan that's going to wake up or not go to bed to stay up and watch that. American time zones, baby doll. That's what this World Cup has. That's why it's been on a silver platter. That's why they've hit this thing so far out of the park. I don't even know when the ball's going to land. Especially if Team USA keeps winning. Because, yeah, every single game, like Stuart Kovacs said, becomes the biggest men's soccer match in this country's history. That's why, in my opinion, this, in the round of 32 against Bosnia-Herzegovina, is going to be the biggest match ever because of everything that comes with it. Because of all of you listening right now, and I'm one of you that didn't even think about a soccer ball a month ago. No, not even. And now you're like watching other games. Like you're interested. Like I watched America's Hat. I love you, Canada. I watched Canada win today. That was probably the, Stuart, you're a soccer geek. Was that the greatest moment or one of them in Canadian soccer history today, winning that? What was that, in SoFi?
1: In SoFi against South Africa, yeah. A team that really has, in a nation that really hasn't had a lot of success in the World Cup, especially even less than us. It's definitely probably their moment so far, yeah.
0: Yeah. Well, it's too damn cold, man. I mean, they got their hockey thing, but no. I mean, I watched that whole match. I gambled on it. Yeah. I'm betting on the World Cup. So I'm bought in hook, line, sinker. Johnny Ball game Westwood won. How about Lodgy over there? Peyton Lodge, son of Blind Date, former Blind Date host on television. Roger Lodge, our board op. Peyton, how deep are you into World Cup?
2: Not very deep, but I guess you could consider me a casual soccer fan that's watching it just like everybody else.
0: What's your level, scale of 1 to 10? 10, it's the greatest thing ever. 1, it's totally nothing. Your level of excitement for Wednesday night?
2: I'm going to go 7.
0: Is that the most you'd ever said you'd been for a soccer match?
2: Oh, without question. Yeah, I've never went higher than a 7.
0: Hey, Stuart, where are you? Same scale.
1: I'll say 9.
0: Yeah, Stuart's a 9er. Stuart is a 9er. Peyton's in the 7s. You know what? I'll make this all fun. We'll do a little sandwich. I'll say my level's an 8. Yeah. I mean, I am not doing anything Wednesday night but this soccer match. It would have to be like, I don't even know what it would be. Even if it was like a date with a girl way too pretty for me, I'd have to be like, eh, I really want to watch this soccer match. So, and that's why, in my opinion, it's the biggest men's American soccer match in history. And bigger than the Landon Donovan goal in 2010. You know, the win against Colombia in group play in 94, also on American soil at the Rose Bowl. That was mega. But, you know, soccer wasn't then what it is now. It's grown, it's better, it's healthier. And you know what? More sports fans, myself included, are being more reasonable with it. I was of the era of soccer sucked, man. You know, the cool kids weren't playing soccer. It was the opposite. You know, soccer's for, you know, it's a wuss sport. You know, I was an idiot. I don't think that now. Although the flopping is a whole nother thing. And it's not the flopping. It's the agony of the flop. It's not the flop. It's the agony. The grabbing of the shin like you just tore your Achilles. Every time. And I love how the refs are just like, you know what? No, they don't blow the whistle. And then the dude gets up and starts running again. But the agony of the flop, they really, I mean, no one's winning an Oscar for those acting performances. It's the opposite. So I understand that. Flop all you want, I guess. Be a Manu Ginobili, a Vlade Divac, a LeBron. But even those guys don't cry like the soccer guy. They don't. But it's the biggest soccer match in this country's history, in my opinion. Just because everything's right there. Team USA, it's the knockout round. Win or go home, it's the playoffs, essentially. Our kickoff time, our stadium, San Francisco, Santa Clara. Beautiful stadium, been there, love it. Soccer community, not that it matters. This whole country is turning into a soccer community. Right in the middle of the week there. I mean, Wednesday can't get here quick enough for me. And I'll tell you this, Stuart. When your team is still in the tournament, don't you pay way more attention to the tournament?
1: Always, yes. Because you wonder if your team's going to play this team. How your team would stack up against this, the you know, whatever two teams are playing. Yes, it makes it so much better when your team is in it, 100%.
0: And I'm a wuss. My team will lose. I won't watch the team that beat my team the following week unless I have to for work, which is I usually do. But I'm one of those fans, man. Like in the NFL, dude, when the Seahawks lose, I pretty much just go to bed. Like, I can't handle it. Even talk to a therapist once about it, to be honest. But it's just like, I can't let a stupid Seattle Seahawks loss send me into a week completely depressed about my life, you know? And that's how big a Seahawk fan I was, whatever. And when they lose, I would honestly, I would go lay in bed and I would put on like a Western or like a Ken Burns history doc, something that has nothing to do with football, nothing. And I would turn off football and I would watch like Tombstone. And that would get me in a better mood. But now, you know, I got this Westwood One gig on Sunday nights. And hopefully I still have it when football season comes around. So, by the way, Stuart Kovacs, Peyton Lodge, yours truly. This is going to be the place for post-Sunday night football. We're going to recap the whole week. Fantasy perspectives. I'm going to do my Chris Berman NFL primetime impersonation. That will suck, but maybe it'll make you laugh. Oh, we're going to just hammer the NFL on Sunday nights. Are you ready for that, Stewski?
1: I cannot wait. It is going to be great to have NFL games to react to just a few hours after they're done. The Sunday night game will be on right after the Sunday night football game. Immediate reaction to that. It's going to be amazing.
0: Right?
1: I love it.
0: I mean, almost Westwood One airs Sunday night football. This station you're listening to right now, this is where you'll go for Sunday night football, or right after Sunday night football ends, you go to Westwood One, and then we're recapping. It's going to be a beautiful. Hey, Peyton Lodge, who's your favorite team again?
2: I'm a Ravens guy.
0: Okay, Baltimore Ravens. That's Stu, he's from L.A., like born in L.A. He's never left Southern California except when he went to college at TCU. Why? How the hell is he a Ravens fan? And how the hell are you a Raiders fan? You're in New Jersey. Who the hell is this? Opposite ends. Like, he should be the Raider fan. You should be the Ravens fans. You guys are hilarious. How'd you become a Ravens fan?
2: My mom's from Baltimore. Grew up going to M&T Bank. Love Ravens games. And that's why I grew up going to Ravens games. I mean, I didn't go to Rams games when I was little. And the Chargers weren't even here when I was little, too.
0: Dude, that's a really good point.
1: It's a great
0: point.
1: Peyton
0: grew up in L.A. without an NFL team. Rams were in St. Louis. You're right. And then the Chargers, L.A. people don't even like the Chargers now, and they're in L.A. That's the only team in the NFL, I think, if they won a Super Bowl, they wouldn't have a parade. I don't think L.A. would have a parade for the Chargers. I don't think they're big enough. They'd have a rally in a park. Tell me I'm wrong, Charger fan. Peyton Lodge, you're from L.A. How many Charger hats, bumper stickers, keychains, jerseys do you see walking around?
2: Not many. Not many. A lot of people mistake lightning bolts for the Charger logo, but that's not it.
0: Seriously. Sometimes I even look at the Ram logo, and I get confused that it's a bolt,
1: yes,
0: but it's the Ram
1: the
0: horn.
1: Almost. Yes.
0: You do that too, Stu?
1: I do that
0: all the time. In my research and whatnot, like, who is that again? Immaculate Grid. Do you play Immaculate Grids too?
1: Yes. Love Immaculate.
0: Okay, yeah. I'm the biggest Immaculate Grid nerd out there. But, I get the logos even confused with the Rams and the Chargers. L.A. just has so much on its plate. The biggest mistake the Chargers made, in my opinion, and I don't know the particulars, but they should have found a way to beat the Raiders to Vegas. Vegas would have taken anyone. The fact that they got the Raiders was just wonderful happenstance because they brought that brand and fans with them. But they would have taken any team, and the Chargers should have been, you know, proactive and said, we'll get to Vegas, and then they end up backing in to L.A. where Peyton Lodge even knows they weren't even wanted there. L.A. fans don't like the Chargers. They don't like San Diego. So didn't make a lot of sense. We digress a little bit. 310-840-4910. Want to get to some calls here. Let's get to Jeff in Vancouver. Are you still with us, Jeff in Vancouver?
3: Yeah, I am.
0: Hell yeah. Jeff, go for it, bro. Loud and clear, brother.
3: No, I was going to talk soccer. I agree with everything you said about the biggest game ever. We just had our biggest game ever. And everything that's happening in this city is incredible. I was lucky enough to go to the game. We won 6-0. But today, watching us win and then watching the love in the U.S. for Canadians was incredible for me.
0: Oh, man, I love you saying that.
3: Yeah. Just.
0: I mean, we got to be cool with Canada. We do, especially in soccer. We got to pull for them. You guys got to pull for us. Like, I love that. And I would imagine most Americans that were at that game yesterday now were pulling for Canada. And, Jeff, that was the biggest moment in Canadian soccer history yesterday, right?
3: 100%. 100%.
0: That's awesome.
3: And,
0: that's
3: like,
0: awesome.
3: I mean, the biggest moment before that was our first win, our first point, all that. So, like, I mean, for you guys, on Wednesday, I'm rooting for the U.S. I want to say that. But today was incredible for Canadians. And seeing, sorry, I'm getting emotional right now, but seeing the U.S. cheer for us the way they did was incredible.
0: Appreciate the call. That's a good one. Jeff in Vancouver. I would imagine they're selling out jerseys too. Canada's all over this, and they should be. And, you know, like I was saying, when your team's still in it, you pay attention to the tournament more. We all do. Think about Canadian fans right now. They just won. Like, they're the first knockout stage winner. So there's 15 more games coming in the first round of the knockout stage. The Canadian fan, you get to watch all 15 of those, just relaxing, not a care in the world, just wondering who you're going to play. It's kind of like having a bye week in the fantasy football playoffs. Oh, it's the best. You watch everybody else sweat their ace off, and you're just like, haga, haga, bye week. Yes, especially in my home league, which is the craziest fantasy football league. Anyway, but yeah, getting a bye week is everything, dude. Montreal, let's keep this on a Canadian tip. Let's get to the other side of America's hat. Love you, Canada. Tony, you're next up in Montreal. What's up, brother? What's up, Tony? Hey, guys, Tony's sleeping. He's freaking sleeping. Keep him on. Keep him on, Peyton Lodge. He's sleeping.

0: Tony! Tony! Tony! He's snoring! Stuart! We passed him out. Is that bad for me? I'm putting people to sleep? That sucks. He's out, guys. He is lights out. 310-840-4910. Tony! Okay.
1: It is 2 a.m., to be fair to him. It is 2 a.m. in Montreal.
0: Peyton, turn him... Hey, Peyton, don't hang up on him. Just turn him down, okay? Let's keep checking back in. Does that Peyton, does that work?
2: Yeah, that's great. That's great. Well, you can't make that up, by the way. That's fantastic.
0: No, I was like, what is he doing? And then I listened to Laura. I'm like, dude, that mother sucker's asleep. Like, and then he just goes, he's full snore mode. That's a dude who's got to wake up and he's got to listen to this show on Westwood One app. He's going to want to come back and listen to that. That was flat out terrific. 310-840-4910. I'm Johnny Ballgame. This is Westwood One Sports. 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
3: A shocking NBA trade sends LaMelo Ball to the Timberwolves for Naz Reid and a heap of draft picks.
4: Westwood One!
3: Ball joins Anthony Edwards in Minnesota to form one of the most exciting 1-2 punches in the league. Will it be enough to get past the Spurs and Thunder? Westwood One Sports.
5: 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It appears by its own numbers, the U.S. government seems insolvent. 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
1: That was fun, man. You know, I've had this gig for 6 months, late night, Westwood One. You know, my full-time radio gig, KTIK Sports Radio in Boise. Shout out to my partners there, Greg and Prater. But yeah, we're afternoon, we're PM drive. And in my career in radio, I've been in Oregon, I've been in Boise, I've never had anybody fall asleep waiting to talk. That was great. Let's bring Peyton Lodge, board operator. Is Tony in Montreal still holding and sleeping?
2: I have horrible news for the listeners. Tony from Montreal has left the chat. He is not on hold anymore. He must have sat on his phone or something there.
1: I don't know. He probably woke up and was like, what? And it was a commercial, and he probably just hung up. That's hilarious. He probably has no idea. I hope he goes back. Or Tony, if you're listening to this, dude, you're on live national radio snoring, and it was terrific. I think our listeners, truck driver, I don't know where you're going. I don't know what you're hauling, but you chuckled at that. That was funny stuff. Let's get to Vancouver, Washington, which is basically Portland, Oregon. But shout out to Vancouver, Washington. Charlie, you're up. What you got, pal?
3: Chuckled. I almost drove off the road. I was laughing so hard at the guy. I could not believe that. First, I thought you were wrong, and then I was like, oh, my God, he's actually snoring. Okay, so different perspective on the U.S. as far as why I'm enjoying it more. I coached high school soccer for 40 years, and 40 years ago I would have said, you know, we just don't get very many of the best athletes, at least when I was coaching. We don't get the top guys who would be maybe the defensive back or running back in football, or the point guard or shooting guard on the basketball court. You know, the super athletic guys. Dude, we have that now. If these guys had played different sports when they were growing up, for the most part, from the back line up to the top, you got guys who are world-class athletes. And I'm just absolutely loving it. I think that gives us a chance, not favorites, but for the first time, a chance.
1: So you're saying athletically, because, I mean, these athletes on Team USA World Cup, they're not even, I mean, gosh, none of those guys could just go into the NFL or the NBA and be able to hang in those leagues because of their athleticism. I wouldn't think, but they're still at a level athletically, you're saying, that no other American soccer team at this level has been able to produce? Best we've ever had?
3: Absolutely. Absolutely, but I'd have to disagree with you. I mean, I played Division I basketball, and I know quicks, and I know guys who aren't as quick. And these guys would all scare me. They are all tremendous athletically. Serginho Dest, dude, I'm not saying they could step in there and play in those leagues right now because they weren't trained in those leagues. I coach basketball and soccer, and if a guy didn't grow up playing basketball, he's not going to be a great basketball player. You got to have handles, all that kind of stuff, shooting skills, all that. But if you can't run with them, first thing a basketball college coach would ask me is, are they going to be able to guard anybody? Can they stop somebody? Are they athletically good enough? And for the first time now on the soccer field, I think we can run with the Mbappes and guys like that. Chris Richards, unbelievable athlete. Tillman, dad played in the NFL. Most of these guys, Weston
1: Freeman,
3: Tyler Adams, Chris
1: You're
3: Richards,
1: right.
3: great,
1: You're
3: great
1: right.
3: athletes.
1: No question. You're right. And maybe they could. You're right on that level. They'd have to put weight on, too. I saw the average player in the World Cup is 6 feet, 170 pounds. And I think that's advantageous in soccer, I would imagine, too. But that's good to know. And I would, okay, this is the most athletically gifted soccer team, according to Jeff in Vancouver there, and that's a huge soccer area in Portland where that guy is. I would imagine in high schools, because that's the thing, us listening, the best athlete in your high school, Stuart, was the best athlete in your high school on the soccer team?
4: No, he was on the football team. Yeah.
1: Peyton Lodge was the best athlete at your high school on the soccer team?
2: Football.
1: Thank you. Yeah, me too. You know, best athlete in my high school, got a full ride to the University of Washington. Like, yeah, I'm sure you guys went to school with those badasses too. They weren't playing soccer. In the other countries, they do. They funnel their best athletes to soccer. We absolutely do not. But it's better than it's ever been. And that's encouraging. And he, you know, we have, dude, this is America, man. If one thing we do produce is athletes, man. We got specimen athletes in this country, and there's a lot to go around. Soccer's now getting a little bite. Good for them, because I love this thing. I would love for the rest of my life, every 4 years, knowing that Team USA is in the mix to win a World Cup. I would like to know, moving forward in my life, that every 4 years, maybe at some point, I'm going to get to celebrate a World Cup championship. And not for that to be some crazy, you know, like the Jets are going to go to the Super Bowl type of dream. Womp womp, kidding. But yeah, like I would love to know that. Like, okay, we're getting there. And, you know, maybe it's 10, 12 years, 16, another 24, whatever it is. But, you know, hopefully we're around a while. And we love World Cup leading up to it because we think we got a shot. That's where I want to be with soccer. Now, has this World Cup gravitated me more to the MLS? No. And I grew up with soccer in Seattle. That's like the biggest soccer big city in this country is Seattle. And I didn't know. I wanted to play football and basketball like my other friends. Let's get to El Segundo. Oliver, you're on hold right now. What you got, bud? Bring it.
5: I want to say, go Team USA. And I'm with you, what you said earlier. I'm from Columbus, Ohio, originally. I'm a Buckeye fan. And whenever we lose, I just cannot watch. And especially in the play, I cannot watch. Same as the Bengals. I can't watch other teams play. It drives me insane. But one thing I do want to say, I played soccer. I played played my whole life. I played overseas. I was fortunate enough to do that. But and I was a fairly good athlete. But one thing we do get wrong is it's not about the athletes. It's about how the game – I would say it's the coaching, the development of the players. We're so worried about how athletic our guys are when in reality is like – you got players like Messi, like when Spain was winning it, those guys are like 5'5", 5'6", 5'7". Those guys weren't the fastest. They weren't the strongest. They had quick bursts, but they were technically that good. Just very skilled.
1: Great call. Appreciate you, Oliver and El Segundo. 310-840-4910. I'm Johnny Ballgame. You know, you make a great point, Oliver, that especially in this country, I don't know if we're worried, but we put way too much into athleticism. We think just give us the mega athlete and we'll be able to coach him or her up and we'll get it all out of them. We're way too worried about athleticism. Like, who's the best player in the NBA right now? He just won a title. It's Jalen Brunson. He's the best basketball player in the league. He's not the league's best athlete, and he was drafted according to the ladder. Because in the NBA especially, it's athleticism. It's not who's the best at basketball, because that's Jalen Brunson, and he's always been good. So even going back to Dallas, it was just a miss because... you know, he didn't check the athletic boxes that drive that draft. It's all about the athleticism. And that league is way too preoccupied with that, in my opinion. That's why, to be honest, here I go again, but that's why I loved the NBA in the 80s and 90s, and it was right there with the NFL for me. Because the basketball was better. They were not better athletes, and it's not even close, dude. Not even close. But I think I could say they were better at basketball. More technical. Anyway, I just enjoyed that brand of basketball. In the NBA, I get it, though. You want the specimen. That's who gets drafted. It's not Jalen Brunson. And Jalen Brunson, pretty easy case to be made that he's the best hooper in the league right now. But you're not going to draft him because he wasn't the athlete. 310-840-4910. And, you know, the last thing, the World Cup, great stuff. It's not necessarily the flopping, but it's the agony. I was talking about that earlier too. That's what frustrates me. Like, I could not imagine, like, in the NBA, you know, a great flopper. Let me just say Vlade Divac. Wonderful flopper, Vlade. You could guarantee in those Laker Kings games that Vlade was going to get one Shaq offensive foul a game. I guarantee it. But even Vlade Divac didn't show agony and pain and crisis the way that the soccer flopper does. Even Vlade wouldn't go to that length. So that was one thing I wanted to throw in there too. Tony in Montreal, you fell asleep on us and you were snoring on national radio. Speak now, Tony, or forever hold it. Stuart, what do you want to bet Tony's sleeping right now?
4: I would believe he is still sleeping.
1: 100%.
4: Yeah, he's out cold for tonight, I believe.
1: 100%, Stuart. Kirk Cousins, week one starter for your Raiders?
4: Yeah, I think so. I think he'll get at least the first month, maybe six
1: feels weeks. Like it.
4: Yeah, I feels think that's like about it. The right amount of time.
1: Yep. 3108404910. Westwood One Sports. I'm Johnny Ballgame. 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
0: U.S. men's national team has wrapped up group play. Up next, the round of 32 on Wednesday. How far can they go? Let's find out. Westwood One Sports.
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0: It's Westwood One Sports Night with Johnny Ballgame.
1: Been with us all through the night, into the morning. That's your Drake Tolt, Nick Kostos coming up. Your boy Johnny Ballgame here on Westwood One. Stuart Kovacs producing, and Peyton Lodge running our board. 310-840-4910. Got a lot to get to this week on a Monday. First off, the soccer match is just sensational. And everything else kind of, I don't know. We'll see what your baseball team is doing. I can't believe we're at the midway point or past it now. They moved the season up a little bit. The Caitlin Clark drama. We'll see what happens there. In the meantime, though, 2 for 2 with Stu.
0: What will the sports world be talking about in the morning? It's 2 for 2 with Stu.
4: All right, ball game. Obviously, earlier in the show, we mentioned the Giannis trade to the Miami Heat this week. And the architect of that, if you will, is Pat Riley. Of course, after his playing career, won the 4 championships as the head coach of the Lakers. And then later won a 5th championship as the head coach with the Heat in 2006. And then since then, as being the executive of the Heat, he's brought in many superstars. They've won multiple championships. You had Shaq, LeBron, Chris Bosh, Dwayne Wade. And now Giannis is the latest of those stars to appear in Miami. So how do you think Pat Riley will ultimately be remembered? This is kind of like the John Madden question, if you will. How will he be remembered? Lakers head coach or president of the Heat?
1: One of my favorite people in sports ever is Pat Riley. I don't think there's a cooler coach ever with the suits, and he was just perfect for Showtime. He was a star, too, and that team was all stars, and he owned L.A. You're like, what he did in Miami, too? I mean, he was the one when everybody in the league needed LeBron. Pat Riley got him when everybody in the league wanted to get Shaq away from L.A. Pat Riley got him. But I'll say this. My favorite part of Pat Riley's career, and I love him, was with the Knicks. Because, and I know they didn't get it done, but they gave Michael and Scottie, with that Knicks team, probably a tougher situation than anybody. No disrespect to Reggie Miller, but Pat Riley had a plan to beat Michael and Scotty. And it was, we have one superstar, and then we're going to get seven goons, seven tough guys, and we're going to beat the crap out of them and see if it works. And we're going to be really physical. And you know what? We're going to Bad Boys Pistons them. And it almost worked. You know, when Pat Riley went from the sexiest, hottest, Armani suit, cool Mr. L.A., to completely flip that and go to New York and assemble one of the great tough guy teams I've ever seen. That was the antithesis of Showtime. It was slow down, and it was the greatest tough guy trio I've ever seen. Charles Oakley, Anthony Mason, and the X-Man. Like, you didn't want to mess with those guys. Even their point guards were tough. Doc Rivers and Derek Harper and Greg Anthony and Chris Childs would, you know, hit Kobe in the face. Like, that era, Stuart. Like, I wish they would have had the ring. They lost Game 7 to Dream. But, man, one of my favorites ever, Pat Riley. And 81, man, I hope he can keep it going. But, yeah, Giannis... Now all of a sudden I'm interested in the Heat again, and Eric Spoelstra, you know, night in, night out, might be the best coach in the NBA, one of them.
4: Absolutely, and to the next point, talking about some NBA guys that are looking for titles, you have Anthony Edwards with the Timberwolves and Luka with the Lakers. Now the Timberwolves, they traded Julius Randle to the Nets, and they acquired LaMelo Ball in an interesting trade this week. And then the Lakers, obviously, the question mark will be, will LeBron return? His status is up in the air. They did bring back Austin Reeves on a long-term deal. So between Anthony Edwards and Luka, who do you have more confidence in winning a championship with their current team?
1: That's a good one. Anthony Edwards, I'm just not convinced yet that Luka and Austin Reeves are going to be these mega powers with J.J. Redick, and the Lakers are going to, like, beat Wemby in a playoff series, or hang with OKC in a playoff series. No, that's bringing a butter knife to an atomic bomb fight. Like, no chance they have there. At least with Ant, I can maybe say I have the best player in the series. Because if Ant takes over a series, and he hasn't yet, but maybe he's going to get there, and he can take over a series, maybe Minnesota has a shot there. I don't know what we're going to see in Ball, because I've never seen him play in a big game, like ever. Not in high school. Remember, he didn't go to college. He played in some league I've never seen. And then in his NBA career so far, they've done a whole lot of nothing. Like, I've never seen him in a big game. I don't know how he's going to be. Is he a guy who's going to drop his 20 a night but never win a playoff series? Or is he going to be the kind of guy that you're going to win playoff series with? Stu, that's where I am. You need to win me a playoff series. I don't care about the stats and the style and LaMelo and Ant. The only concern I have is the ball domination. Is one of them going to be able to hold the ball a hell of a lot less? Because they both are. Ant's not going to get the ball as much, and neither is LaMelo. We'll see.
4: Yeah, absolutely. It's one of those intriguing moves where you're kind of like, okay, how's this going to work? Because you remove Randle from that aspect too. They're kind of a little unbalanced, you would think, but it is going to be fun to watch. I will say, those two guys playing on the court together, I'm not saying it's going to be good, but I am very intrigued and excited to see what it is.
1: You know, almost outside of the playoffs and maybe the draft, on a good draft, I mean, NBA offseason is the sports radio season almost. Like, I talk more NBA offseason on this show on sports radio than I talk NBA regular season. Think about that. I don't talk more offseason than I do playoffs, but I talk more NBA offseason, which starts, what, July 1st, essentially? And then that whole melee goes, and here we go, and then I completely forget everything about the NBA and where all these guys went, because I'm all football, college and pro. 310-840-4910. Had some great calls tonight. He's Peyton Lodge. He's Stuart Kovacs. I'm Johnny Ballgame. Oh, turn it up, Peyton.
3: Just reach for your dreams. Hey, right there. Johnny Ballgame.
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0: ABC News. I'm Sherry Preston. Floodwaters in Kentucky and Tennessee now blamed for at least 5 deaths. Pastor Jesse Lanehart in Richmond, Kentucky says flooding washed his church completely away.
1: A guy called me and said that, well, said your church is gone, you know, and it was just kind of devastating. But, you know, I thank the Lord that nobody was here.
0: In the West, wildfires are still raging. 3 firefighters killed when they were trapped in the middle of a fire along the Utah-Colorado border. Promises this morning of no more attacks in the Middle East after a violent weekend.
2: For a few days, what we were seeing was Iran hitting a tanker in the Strait of Hormuz, which then would lead the U.S. to retaliate with their strikes. But then over the weekend, Iran launched not just drones, but also missiles towards Bahrain and Kuwait, which of course are home to U.S. military bases.
0: ABC Selena Wang. Wimbledon starts up today. Serena Williams making her comeback in the singles tomorrow. This is ABC News.
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0: Yeah! Rise and shine, Fan Nation. Welcome to another week of mediocrity, albeit a shortened week with the holiday coming up at the end of the week. My name is Bill. I'm the B portion of the BRX, the Bill and Rookie Experience. The R portion is off again. I can't remember the last time he worked a full week, but whatever. Good for him. I'll be here today till 10 a.m. And don't worry, I won't let you down. I will keep the mediocrity intact, because that's how I do. Good to have you on board this morning. Appreciate you listening.
1: Thank you very much for doing that.
0: Well, you're welcome. I didn't have a whole lot of choice. Although, had I had a choice, I'd still be here. Because that's who I am. Come on, producer boy. Why you got to be like that? Oh, yeah, yeah. Laugh it up, funny boy. He's over there laughing. Okay. Where was I? I got a little sidetracked there. Good to have you with me this morning. Appreciate you. Lots to talk about today. Baseball, the Brewers. Fall to the Cubs yesterday. Chicago takes the series. A lot to talk about there. It was an interesting series. 42,000 plus yesterday. It was sold out. The whole weekend was sold out, as you probably would have imagined.

0: And a lot of Cub fans. I mean, if you just listen to the highlights, you wouldn't know where the game was being played. With the crowd reaction. Despite the Brewers' best efforts, the franchise's best efforts, they can't keep that from happening. Anyway, it was a good series. Good series. The pitchers, the Brewers' pitchers, starting pitching did the job. It was the bullpen that let them down. In both the losses, we'll talk about that. I think it just illustrates even further what they need to do, if they do decide to do anything, what they should do at the trade deadline. Speaking of the trade deadline, we'll take a look at some of the latest MLB trade rumors. We're still not in July yet. We still got like a couple days left. Today and tomorrow, right? 30 days as of February, April, June. Okay, 31 days in June, right? 30 days after April, June, and November. Yeah. So still a couple days before we get to the 1st of July. But never too early to think about the trade deadline and take a look at the rumors that are out there, not just with the Brewers, but with a lot of teams, because it's so interesting now, because with the expanded playoff and the wild card and all this stuff, everybody still thinks they're in it just about. So that line of whether you're a buyer or seller is getting fuzzier all the time, because you just keep letting everybody in the playoffs. We'll take a look at how things stand and what teams are thinking about across Major League Baseball. Also today, we'll talk football a little bit. Nothing going on in the NFL right now, right? It's that dark period before the training camps begin across the league, which will all be around the end of July. But, you know, there's still news coming out of the various NFL cities, and we'll take a look at what's shaking in the Daily Trip around the NFL today, about 7:40. Also, we'll visit with Corey Roberson of the Green Bay Blizzard later this morning, 9:20. The Blizzard big winners over Fisher's Freight Saturday, 83-50, 83 points they scored. I mean, I know that's a high-scoring league, but I don't remember 83 being scored. We'll have to ask Corey if that's the most he can remember. That is a ton of points. So good on them. They finished the regular season 8-0 at home. Now 11-2, best record in the league. And now they go on the road, but the chance of having a home playoff game looked pretty good. So we'll talk about that with Coach in the 9 o'clock hour. We'll have, in case you missed it, we'll also, World Cup. We'll take a look at what's going on in the World Cup. The USA doesn't play until Wednesday, but the knockout round has begun. So now we're getting down to it. None of this, you can lose this game and, you know, you're still moving on. No. It's win or go home from here on out. And Canada, the first team to win and not go home. First time ever, Team Canada wins a knockout round game. So congratulations to the Canadians, eh? Also in golf, there will be a playoff for the players, for the Travelers. So Victor Hovland and Scottie Scheffler tied after 18. At minus 21 on the last hole. Scheffler needed a putt to force a playoff. He made it. But then it was too dark to have the playoff. So they suspended play, and they will begin that playoff this morning at 9 a.m. And I hope to have that on in studio. I believe it's going to be on Golf Channel, which we get here. So I'll be able to watch that, I think. Could last one hole. Wouldn't that be something? Play 72 holes and you wait and you go, okay, well, you have a playoff. That's not that unusual. But to have to stay and sleep over and have one more day just to go play maybe one hole, it's kind of hard. But you know what? For a couple $1 million in prize money, yeah, I can do that. I can handle it. Then I get on my private jet and fly wherever I want to. I want to go home. I want to go to the next one, whatever. Give me that big old check and I'll be on my way. Wimbledon is underway. I've got Wimbledon on in the studio this morning over in London, of course. And you can tell it's early. It's the first round or the first games at Wimbledon, first matches, because all the grass is intact. There's no dead areas along the baseline and the service lines. It's all green. It looks beautiful. That'll change over in probably just a couple days as it gets worn out with all the play. But I'm a big fan, so I'm looking forward to Wimbledon over the next couple of weeks, or the next fortnight, as they like to say. So a lot to get to today. You can join me by reaching out via the Fan Talking text line. It's 920-393-1075. You can call that number. You can text that number, 920-393-1075. You can reach me via email, thefan@cumulus.com. That's thefan@cumulus.com. I'm on X at Rapes44. I may or may not check it. I'll just tell you that straight up. A quick shout out to the Homefield Pub and Social for hosting us on Friday night for our latest installment of the BRX Happy Hour Tour. Appreciate you all having us out and appreciate everyone who came out to see us and say hi and enjoy the half-price appetizers and drink specials. And hopefully you'll go back because you may have gone there for the first time. And go, you know what? This is pretty sweet. I'm coming back. This month will be at the OC. More details on that coming up. All right. Okay. I think that's about it for now. Get ready for a heat wave. In fact, there's a heat advisory in effect for us today. 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Hot, humid, and breezy. Inland heat indexes climb above 100 degrees. The high today, 92. The low is 77. It's only 72 now, so maybe they ought to revise that. Tomorrow, the heat continues, hot, humid, breezy. Temperatures in the heat index up to over 105 degrees tomorrow. Steamy sunshine and clouds, 94 the high tomorrow. Hot, hazy, humid again on Wednesday with a high of 90. That's your...
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8: Good morning, Fan Nation. The Cubs captured the rubber game of the series in Milwaukee after outlasting the Brewers 4-3 in 10 innings. Seiya Suzuki had the key hit with a two-out, two-run single in the top of the 10th. Michael Busch also credited with an RBI after walking with the bases loaded in the 10th. The Brewers didn't quit, though. They scored the automatic runner on a leadoff single from Christian Yelich in the bottom of the inning and then loaded the bases with nobody out, but managed only one more run. Gary Sanchez hit into a game-ending double play. Yelich had a couple of hits and an RBI. Says they left too many men on base.
9: Things just aren't going well for you. You're not doing a good job with runners in scoring position. You're not doing a good job with guys on third, less than two outs. Like, unfortunately, you're going to have some rough spots like that, and we'll be fine. We'll come out the other side. Obviously frustrated.
8: Brewers just 2-for-12 with runners in scoring position. Joel Kunel suffered the loss after allowing three runs, two of them earned, on one hit and a couple of walks. Milwaukee has dropped back-to-back games. Chicago has won 6 of 7. Brewers stay at home to open a series with the Reds tonight. Robert Gasser starts for the Crew. He'll go up against Nick Lodolo for Cincinnati. Another National League action. Ryan O'Hearn homered twice in a game for the third time in the majors. Drove in 4 for the Pirates as they beat the Reds 9-4. Brian Torres hit a 2-run home run in the second inning, and the Cardinals made it stand up as they beat the Marlins 2-1, snapping Miami's 4-game winning streak. The Phillies edged the Mets 5-4. Kyle Schwarber hit his Major League leading 30th home run. The Giants over the Braves 3-2. The Dodgers double up the Padres 4-2. They've won 5 of their last 6. In minor league baseball, the Wisconsin Timber Rattlers with a dramatic win Sunday against the Cedar Rapids Colonels to wrap up their 6-game series at home. Tied 4-4, bottom of the ninth. Timber Rattlers loaded the bases for Eric Batante.
10: Deep to right. This one's gonna win the game. A walk-off grand slam, and Slamtown is victorious.
8: Chris Mehring with the call on the Tibber Rattlers Network. Wisconsin now 7-1 in the second half after finishing off a 5-1 homestand. They're off today, and they'll head to Peoria to begin a six-game series with the Chiefs tomorrow. In indoor football over the weekend, the Green Bay Blizzard with another big win at home as they hammered Fisher's Freight 83-50 to complete a perfect 8-0 home schedule and improve to 11-2 on the season. They'll be back at it this weekend. On the road, though, that was their final regular season home game. They'll be at Orlando this weekend to face the Pirates. In World Cup soccer, Team Canada opened the knockout stage with a 1-0 win over South Africa. It's Canada's first knockout match victory in World Cup history. U.S. plays next on Wednesday. In golf, two players tied atop the leaderboard of the Travelers Championship after play was suspended due to darkness at the TPC River Highlands. Scotty Scheffler and Victor Hovland tied for the lead, and they will finish it in a playoff today starting at 9 a.m. In NASCAR, Shane Van Gisbergen claimed the first race of the NASCAR Cup Series in-season challenge with a win at the Sonoma Raceway in the Toyota Save Mart 350. And in hockey, a Wisconsin freshman extending an impressive streak for the school's hockey program. Zach Wooten, selected Saturday by the Winnipeg Jets in the fourth round, marking the 29th straight year that a Badger player has been drafted in the NHL. Wooten, of course, a former Green Bay Gambler. He's now among a total of 190 Badgers to be selected in the NHL since 1970. And that is your latest Sports Flash. I'm Bill Rabior, Sports Radio 107.5 and 1400 The Fan.
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8: Welcome back to the BRX Monday Morning Edition. I'm B. The R portion is off again, but I'll be here all... Actually, I won't be here all week because nobody will be here on Friday. With the holiday, 4th of July on Saturday, we get Friday off, and so no one will be here on Friday. We're just getting... Everybody's off on Friday, as it should be. Right? As it should be. Three-day weekend to celebrate our nation's 250th birthday. In a safe way, of course. I pledge, come Sunday morning, on the 5th of July, I will have all 10 fingers and toes intact. That's my goal, and I should be able to accomplish it, because I won't be blown off any fireworks. No. That doesn't stop any of my neighbors from doing it, but, you know, those aren't going to blow my hands off. So I think you should make a similar pledge. Just saying. All right, let's talk a little baseball, shall we? Producer boy, hit me with my favorite baseball music, would you? Wow, you're right ahead of me. Thank you very much. Brewers fall to the Cubs 4-3 in 10 yesterday. Baseball is so weird, man. You know, that's a game that was 1-1 going into the 10th. The Cubs had only two hits through nine innings. The Brewers' only run came on a solo homer by Gary Sanchez in, like, I think that was the second inning, right? And then, of course, once the extra inning start and there's a man on second, I mean, all hell breaks loose. The Cubs scored three runs in the 10th. But thanks in large part to Joel Kunal, Brewers' reliever, who gave up all three runs. The big blow, and all after two were out, by the way. That's the worst part. They had a chance to get out of the inning unscathed, and then all you need is a run in the bottom of the inning to win it. But it didn't happen that way, because in the 10th, so you get the courtesy runner, right, or the whatever they call them. And a ground out to start the inning pushes that courtesy runner to third. Then you get a strikeout. Then they intentionally walk Pete Crow Armstrong, which turned out to bite him. And intentionally walk PCA. That puts runners at the corners. At least you have a force out at second intact, but then PCA stole second. Now first base open. Kunal goes 3-2 on Bregman and then hits him. So now the bases are loaded with two outs. And then he walks Michael Busch. Bases loaded, walk. 2-1. Cubs, are you kidding me? Next man up, Suzuki singled. Yeah, they should call him Sazingle. Seiya Suzuki singled to left, scoring two. Now it's 4-1. Bottom of the 10th. Brewers get the courtesy runner at second. Christian Yelich singles. Drives home Cheerio. Roberts. Now, Roberts, who the hell was running? Ortiz. Roberts, I'm looking at the wrong thing. Ortiz scored. And then Yelich takes second. They tried to throw him out at home, which was probably ill-advised. Because Yelich then went to second base on the throw. Then Cheerio walks. Then Terang singles to left, but it was not deep enough to score a run. It just loaded the bases. And then they bring in Wicks. So it's 4-2. They bring in Wicks. He walks a man with the bases loaded. So now they're down 4-3. They got the bases loaded and nobody out still. And then Bowers hits a pop-up in foul territory behind the third baseman and in front of the left fielder. Ian Happ comes on. Makes the catch in foul territory, quickly gets the ball in, doesn't let anyone advance. And then Gary Sanchez grounded into a double play to end the ball game. 4-3. So with the bases loaded, nobody out, they only pick up the one run on a bases loaded walk. Opportunity missed. They also had an opportunity. What inning was it when? Was it the fourth? I gotta check here. It was the fifth. No, it was the fourth. When Vaughn tripled to lead off the inning. And then he had a ground out to first, pop up to second, ground out to second. Runner on third, nobody out, you can't get him home. With a 1-0 lead, that's the kind of thing that you look back on and go, man, we got to get that run home. Anytime you have a runner on third, less than two outs, you got to get that guy home. Simple. Plain and simple. Now, you're not always going to do it, but if you can do it more often than not, you'll be all right. So the ground ball to first base, they did not have the contact play on, which is typical, I guess, with nobody out. With one out, they probably did, but then you get a pop-up. Then you get another ground out with two outs. So couldn't get that home and eventually lose the game and the series. But I guess on a bright note, second straight solid start from Brandon Woodruff. The line on Woody, or the Big Woo, as I like to call him, 5 2/3, gave up only one hit, no run, struck out 6, walked 2. Here's Woodruff after the game.
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8: Okay, be quiet. That's not what I wanted to hear. Let me find out the source of that. Oh, I know what it is. It's right here. You be quiet. Let's hear from Brandon Woodruff post-game.
12: Woody, how did today feel compared to the Cincinnati start?
13: Good. Starting to get in a good spot mechanically and just physically the way I feel. So, it was good. Just trying to command the zone and change speeds. And that's a tough lineup. It's a veteran lineup. So it's anytime you face those guys, it's you got to be on your A game. But, yeah, starting to get in a feel like I'm getting in a good rhythm, and now it's just all about, you know, maintaining that.
12: Do you expect these types of games and these types of series against them with all the, your years here?
13: Yeah, every time. It's just one of those, when you come into a Cup series, whether it's in Chicago or here, you try to prepare guys that haven't played in these series, that no matter how good both teams are playing or how bad both teams are playing, these series are always going to be good series and tightly contested games. So, they had a big inning there and was able to capitalize. And but yeah, these series are always pretty neck and neck.
14: A game like today where there's just so many chances, these two teams,
13: it stings. Anytime you lose a game like that, it stings. I mean, it's not for the lack of effort. It's just sometimes the ball don't bounce your way, and as the season goes, sometimes those ebbs and flows happen like that. And you know what? At the end of the game, we still gave our team, and you know, the team still had a chance to win. So, I mean, we would have took, you know, bases loaded there with one out in the bottom of the 10th all day. It's just, you know, sometimes, more times than not, Gary would come up with a big hit right there. But just the way the ball bounced today, and you just move on, and we're playing good baseball. Look, we're still got a 5.5-6 game lead. We're still playing good ball. We just got to keep our heads down and keep going.
15: This is the midway point. You guys have reached the midway point. You've been around a lot of good teams. Do you feel like this one stacks up to some of the good?
13: This is a good team. It's a good balance. A lot of the positional guys now that were young a couple years ago are now getting older and understands themselves really well. The pitching staff, we've got some big-time arms. And so, I mean, you've seen it here early on. We played some good baseball. It's just we got to keep steady, keep being positive, and stay consistent. And I think we'll be okay at the end of the year.
2: Brandon Woodruff offering a little perspective there, and he's totally accurate. You know, they come off that win, or come off that series, I should say, still with a 5.5 game lead in the Central Division. So even though he didn't win the series, and that breaks a little bit of a string of consecutive wins, series wins at home, they still have a, I won't say comfortable, but a pretty good lead, 5.5 games in the Central Division. But another good day for the Big Woo.
16: The Big Woo.
2: Yeah, another good day for him. I just love that.
16: The Big Woo.
2: That's right. Here's the problem. Here's the problem was yesterday was Kunal. One inning, three runs, two of them earned, walked two, struck out one. He only gave up with a one hit, but it came with the bases loaded. So he brought his gas can and matches with him. And here's the other problem, I think, as we sit here on the edge of July. Ashby Uribe McGill. That's Ashley Uribe McGill. That's how it's been going out of the bullpen. Ashley Uribe McGill. That's how it was yesterday. None of them pitched on Saturday, but Friday it was again all three of them. Ashley, Uribe, McGill. They've got to add to that pen. I think that's more important than trying to make a deal for a starter. Anyway, that's my opinion. We'll talk more about it as we get into our next segment here at 6:33 here at the BRX on this Monday morning edition.
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15: Good morning, Fan Nation. In Major League Baseball, Seiya Suzuki singled in 2 runs to key a 3-run 10th inning. Jordan Wicks, called up earlier Sunday, got a game-ending double play with the bases loaded to preserve a 4-3 Cubs win over the Brewers in the rubber game of their 3-game series at AmFam. Joel Kunal opened the 10th on the mound for the Brewers, gave up all 3 runs after 2 were out. The Brewers mounted a comeback in the bottom of the 10th, though. They scored on a single by Christian Yelich to cut it to 2, then loaded the bases with nobody out, but managed only 1 more run, came up 1 short with Gary Sanchez, who had homered early in the game, grounded into a game-ending double play. Cubs manager Craig Counsell says it took all hands on deck to win this one.
16: You know, today was a day where the pitching carried the load, carried the share today. We've had a really good offensive trip. but it's a lot of contributors.
15: Brewers will remain at home and remain in the division when they take on the Reds tonight at AmFam. Robert Gasser will get the start for the Crew against Nick Lodolo for the Reds, 6:40 first pitch. In other National League action, the Pirates beat the Reds 9-4. The Reds have lost 4 of 6 and have fallen into last place in the Central. Cardinals edged the Marlins 2-1. The Cardinals scored just 3 runs in the 3-game series, but they avoided being swept by the Marlins at home the first time in 30 years. Kyle Schwarber hit his big league leading 30th home run to help the Phillies beat the Mets 5-4. San Francisco takes the rubber game at home, beating Atlanta 3-2. Atlanta has dropped 6 of 7, and the Dodgers take the rubber game, beating the Padres 4-2. In minor league baseball, the Wisconsin Timber Rattlers with a dramatic win over the Cedar Rapids Colonels in Appleton. Josiah Ragdale hit a leadoff home run in the first to tie the game at 1-1. They were then tied 4-4 in the bottom of the ninth, when Eric Batanti hit a game-winning grand slam to give the Rattlers an 8-4 victory. Wisconsin now 7-1 in the second half, and they're off today. They return to action tomorrow in Illinois with the first game of a series against the Peoria Chiefs. In indoor football over the weekend, the Green Bay Blizzard beat up on Fisher Strait 83-50 to complete an 8-0 regular season home schedule and improve to 11-2 on the season. A league-best record, and now they will head out on the road. That was their final home game of the regular season, and now they head to Orlando this weekend to face the Pirates. In World Cup soccer, Team Canada won their first-ever knockout match in World Cup history, beating South Africa 1-0. Round of 32 continues with 3 more matches today. The U.S. will play on Wednesday. In golf, Scottie Scheffler and Victor Hovland tied at 21 under par when darkness prevented them from starting their playoff at the TPC River Highlands and the Travelers Championship. They'll start that playoff at 9 a.m. this morning. And NASCAR, Shane Van Gisbergen took the checkered flag at the Toyota Save Mart 350 at the Sonoma Raceway. The in-season tournament continues next Sunday at the Chicagoland Speedway. And in hockey news, Zach Wooten selected Saturday by the Winnipeg Jets in the 4th round. The former Badger becomes the latest in a long string of Badger players to get drafted by the National Hockey League. In fact, it's the 29th straight year that a Badger's been picked during the event. Wooten played his junior hockey with the Green Bay Gamblers. And that is your latest Sports Flash. 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
15: Welcome back to the BRX. It is 6:41 on this Monday morning. I'm just looking at, had Wimbledon on. Jessica Pegula of the United States just won her first match. So there you go. She's the 4th seed for the women. Let's see. Artie from Duck Creek is in on the with an email. He says, "Dear Bill and Producer Boy, the half-price appetizers at the Homefield Pub and Social were delicious. They tasted twice as good as they cost. Nice. Wings and chicken nachos, delicious. Sorry, the name tags went over like a lead balloon. Well, keep up the mediocrity. You got that right. I wore my name tag. Maybe no one else wanted to be recognized. It's all good. To each his own. 920-393-1075 is the talk and text line if you'd like to join me today. No fresh text in the inbox. It's kind of surprising. So hit me up there. Talk a little more baseball here. Where's my... play some Twib music with you. Thanks. Thanks, Producer Boy. You're 2 for 2 today. Killing it. So yesterday marked the official halfway point of the season for the Brewers. 81 games in. And the Brewers are 50-31. Most wins they've ever had at the halfway point. Earliest they've ever reached 50 wins. They're one of only two teams in the big leagues with 50 wins, the Dodgers being the other. Dodgers are 54-30. So the Brewers have only played 51 games. Most everyone else, as I look at the standings, most everyone else has already passed the 81-game mark. For example, I just gave you the Dodgers, 54-30. They've played 84 games. Padres have played 82. The Diamondbacks have played 83. The Cubs have played 84. The Cardinals have played 81. They're exactly halfway home, too. The Pirates have played 84. The Reds, who are in Milwaukee tonight, have played 82. So only a couple teams are at the 81-point mark. Be that as it may, the Brewers still 5.5 games up on the second-place Cubs. And again, one of only two teams in the big leagues with 50 runs or 50 wins. So, you know, a lot of rumors, a lot of talk about the Brewers maybe going and getting a starting pitcher. Tarek Skubal's name has come up and all that, that would cost would be pretty big. And I'm not sure it'd be worth it for the Brewers, considering what they would have to get up to give up to get him. And secondly, when you consider right now, the starting pitching has been outstanding for the Brewers. Not just good, it's been exceptional. So if you include Brandon Woodruff from yesterday,
16: the big whoop,
15: he had, what, 5 2/3, no runs? So the ERA is going to go down overall. So I'm trying to do this in my head because I've got some numbers about their starting pitching. 393-1075, you're on the Fan. Good morning.
17: Hey, good morning. I would say that you talked about relief pitching, and they do need relief pitching because the guy that, to me, has been disappointing, even though he's got 10 wins, is Ashby.
15: Yeah.
17: Every time Ashby comes into the game, he gives up the lead. That's why he's got 10 wins. Somehow the Brewers then get the win for him.
15: Yeah, same right?
17: Same thing again yesterday, right? They're up 1-0. They bring Ashby in, and Ashby can't get himself out of the inning, and pretty soon the game's tied at 1-1.
15: Yesterday, so they had a man on third, right? They come and they visit him at the mound and everything, and they go back in. First pitch after the visit to the mound, it throws a 58-footer. It gets past the catcher. Wild pitch, tied the game.
17: Right, he spikes it, right? You know, so I don't trust Ashby either, to be honest with you. To me, it's Uribe and McGill, and that's about all you got. And your starting pitchers have been going at least six innings.
15: Yeah.
17: This has been going long in that form, so that's what saved them.
15: Yep.
17: And another thing cost them in the game last night, I don't want to nitpick, but bases loaded, what, and the first guy up there, or the guy up, Jake Bowers, he swings at the first pitch.
15: Yeah.
17: When the guy was having trouble throwing strikes, he swings at the first pitch, and then all he does is hit a pop-up.
15: Yep.
17: It's like, come on, what are you guys doing? Nobody can be patient. Make the guy throw some strikes. Let him prove he can throw a strike or two. You might have got a free pass. You know, that game was so frustrating last night.
15: That's
17: all I got, man.
15: I appreciate it. Here's the flip side, though. Thanks for your call. The flip side is, okay, he may have been all over the place, but because he was all over the place, he might be just looking to get a first pitch strike in there and throw one right down the chute, and it might be the best pitch you see. Right, and then if you hit a gapper, nobody's squawking at you. Did it on the first pitch. I get what you're saying, though. Take one, and I'm kind of in that camp too. Take one, but I can see the other side also. So getting back to the starting pitching, not counting yesterday's game because this note came out before the game. In the previous 15 games, prior to yesterday, in the previous 15 games, Brewers starting pitching have had a ERA of 1.99. 86 innings pitched, 19 earned runs. And have had 105 strikeouts against just against 18 walks with a 0.77 whip. an opponent's batting average of 162, which all those numbers are going to go down slightly, except for the strikeouts, because of the big Woo's outing yesterday. So that's outstanding. And we talked about it Friday going into the series. You had Mizorowski, Harrison, and the big Woo going. I mean, that's ideal, right? That could be your three-man rotation in a playoff series. And if it is, I like their chances. Now, you still have to score some runs. That's one thing they didn't do yesterday. But they had their chances, and as long as you get some chances, eventually you're going to knock in some runs. Brian in Green Bay says via the text line, at what point do we start sacrifice bunting everyone home as soon as we get the third, get to third with less than two outs? Hey, if it comes to that, maybe it's time. Maybe it's time. Got to do whatever you got to do to get him home. Let's see. One more, and then I got to hit to a break. Paul in the Osh says, happy Monday morning, Bill. It's always a pleasure starting my day off with the BRX. Well, thank you. Every once in a while, I'm forced to listen to that four-letter station when I'm in the southern part of the state. Those guys are idiots. Well, I wouldn't know about that. So nice to be able to listen to good sports talk radio. Are you sure you know where you sent that, Paul, in the Osh? Appreciate that. 920-393-1075 is our talk and text line. With that, though, I do have to get to a break. It's 6:51 on this Monday morning edition of the BRX Sports Radio 107.5, 1400 The Fan, and the free fan app.
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18: 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The Phoenix Suns just acquired Miles Bridges, and yes, his basketball talent is obvious, but so is his domestic violence history. But owner Matt Ishbia just can't seem to resist fellow Michigan State Spartans. At some point, winning can't be the only box you check. 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I'm John Lund.
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7: Good morning, Fan Nation. The Cubs captured the rubber game of the series in Milwaukee after outlasting the Brewers 4-3 in 10 innings. Seiya Suzuki had the key hit with a two-out, two-run single in the top of the 10th. Michael Busch also credited with an RBI after walking with the bases loaded in the 10th. The Brewers didn't quit, though. They scored the automatic runner on a leadoff single from Christian Yelich in the bottom of the inning and then loaded the bases with nobody out, but managed only one more run. Gary Sanchez hit into a game-ending double play. Yelich had a couple of hits and an RBI. Says they left too many men on base.
8: Things just aren't going well for you. You're not doing a good job with runners in scoring position. You're not doing a good job with guys on third less than two outs. Like, unfortunately, you're going to have some rough spots like that, and we'll be fine. We'll come out the other side. Obviously frustrated.
7: Brewers just 2-for-12 with runners in scoring position. Joel Kunel suffered the loss after allowing three runs, two of them earned, on one hit and a couple of walks. Milwaukee has dropped back-to-back games. Chicago has 1-6-7. Brewers stay at home to open a series with the Reds tonight. Robert Gasser starts for the Crew. He'll go up against Nick Lodolo for Cincinnati. Another National League action. Ryan O'Hearn homered twice in a game for the third time in the majors. Drove in four for the Pirates as they beat the Reds 9-4. Brian Torres hit a two-run home run in the second inning, and the Cardinals made it stand up as they beat the Marlins 2-1, snapping Miami's four-game winning streak. The Phillies edged the Mets 5-4. Kyle Schwarber hit his major league leading 30th home run. The Giants over the Braves 3-2. The Dodgers double up the Padres 4-2. They've won five of their last six. In minor league baseball, the Wisconsin Timber Rattlers with a dramatic win Sunday against the Cedar Rapids Colonels to wrap up their six-game series at home. Tied 4-4, bottom of the ninth. Timber Rattlers loaded the bases for Eric Batanti.
9: Deep to right. This one's gonna win the game. A walk-off grand slam, and Slamtown is victorious.
7: Chris Mehring with the call on the Timber Rattlers Network. Wisconsin now 7-1 in the second half after finishing.

0: Raceway in the Toyota Save Mart 350. And in hockey, a Wisconsin freshman extending an impressive streak for the school's hockey program. Zach Wooten, selected Saturday by the Winnipeg Jets in the fourth round, marking the 29th straight year that a Badger player has been drafted in the NHL. Wooten, of course, a former Green Bay Gambler. He's now among a total of 190 Badgers to be selected in the NHL since 1970. And that is your latest Sports Flash. 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
2: 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That first hour flying by. That's what happens when you have fun. It's the BRX on a Monday morning here at The Fan.
3: ABC News, I'm Sherry Preston. Deadly wildfires in the west and deadly flooding in the east. Three firefighters killed along the Colorado-Utah border fighting one of the raging wildfires there. The death toll in the flooding in Tennessee and Kentucky is now up to at least five people.
4: Heat alerts have been issued for more than 100 million Americans from Kansas to Massachusetts. But as the U.S. heats up, Western Europe is cooling down after a week of record-breaking heat. Officials in France saying at least 1,000 deaths were reported during one of the worst heat waves on record. Lionel Moise, ABC News, New York.
3: Hundreds of aftershocks in Venezuela after last week's deadly earthquakes. Search teams are still looking for survivors. NBC Universal is heading out on its own. Comcast this morning announcing it is splitting itself into two companies. Comcast will keep the internet and technology side of the business, while NBC Universal will take film and TV studios as well as theme parks. This is ABC News.
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10: That's a lot of balls.

0: WRX. It is Monday morning. Good to have you on board today. Appreciate you listening. And hopefully you'd like to be part of the program. That would be just fine. In fact, I encourage you to be part of the program. 920-393-1075.
1: Bro, I'm living the dream.
0: That's right. Living the dream here on the east side. Could rain this morning. But then it's going to get hot. And it's going to get hot. It's cold in the studio, though. See, I look on the wall. It's 70. But it feels colder because, like, when I sit here at the main mic here, I'm, like, right underneath the vent. It just blows cold air on me. So I always have to wear, like, a pullover or a sweatshirt or something for the studio. But then I get outside afterwards. It's like, dang, I gotta get rid of this thing. But I got to have it in here, man. It's cold. But, you know, it's kind of weird because we've had trouble with this. Keeping the temperature steady around here for years. Seems as though we might have finally have it solved, even though it's still a little chilly in here. I can adjust the temperature. So anyway, that's my story, and I'm sticking to it. I'll give you a weather forecast in just a minute. The Brewers

0: fall to the Cubs yesterday. 4-3-10. And the Cubs took 2 out of 3 in the series. But yesterday, okay, no matter who you were rooting for, yesterday was a great game. In terms of, if nothing else, the intensity and the excitement and the energy in the extra innings. But that's commonplace for these two teams when they get together. So it should come as no surprise. Later the games get, the more the tension builds. Certainly was the case yesterday. It was sort of a ho-hum, one-to-one game. Not a whole lot going on. Neither team could really get anything going offensively. In the 10th inning, 5 runs scored between the two teams. And the Brewers leave. The Brewers leave the series, or you complete the series, still up 5.5 games in the NL Central. So they lost a game in the standings over the weekend, losing 2 out of 3. So as Woody said, they still got a pretty good lead.
1: The Big Woo.
0: Yeah, the Big Woo pitched yesterday pretty well. 5 2/3, no runs, just gave up the one hit. So that's another encouraging sign for a second straight start from the Big Woo. The Reds come to town tonight. The Reds are fading fast, it feels like. They're kind of disappearing into the abyss. Maybe not so much. It just feels that way. They're only a few games under 500, but going nowhere fast. I think they've lost 4 out of 6. And they're 39-43 now, 11.5 games back. That's not the smallest games back for a last place team, though. That distinction belongs to the LA Angels. Despite the fact that they're 13 games under 500 at 36-49, they're only 6.5 back because the leader in the AL West is 500, 42-42, the Texas Rangers. The Reds are the only team in the Central under 500. Pittsburgh is 42-42, St. Louis 43-38. They're 7 back now. The Cubs are now 46-38, and the Brewers on top at 50-31. So that's where they stand right now. The largest lead in baseball over the last place team in their division is in the West, in the National League, where the Dodgers lead the last place Rockies by 21 games already. LA's 54-30. The Rockies are 33-51. Rockies, one of only two teams to have lost 50 games thus far. The Kansas City Royals, the other. So there's two teams that have won 50 or more, and two teams that have lost 50 or more. That's usually the way it works. When you look at the standings in baseball, usually the team with the most wins is very close to the worst team's loss total. Just kind of works out that way. But the Brewers will get the Reds tonight. The Cubs return home. I think they get the Padres tonight. So that's what's next for both teams. Coming up this hour, we'll talk more football, or some football, I guess. We haven't talked much, we haven't talked any football to this point. So we'll have our daily trip around the NFL about 7:40. First segment, though, the Buffalo Bills have made an interesting choice for their new stadium, and I'll give you that decision that was just released yesterday. Let's see, what else happened over the weekend? The Green Bay Blizzard winners big time, 83-50 over Fisher's Freight. I think that's the third time they beat them this year. They wrap up their regular season home schedule 8-0. Now they'll probably get a home playoff game. I'll have to ask Coach about that in the 9 o'clock hour. We'll visit with Corey Roberson, the head coach of the Green Bay Blizzard. He's probably like, yeah, well, who's that other guy that's with you? He's never there. I know. I'll have to remind him of his name, but I look forward to that discussion today. What else is happening? Again, football is on a break, really, until training camp. Basketball, not a whole lot of news coming out of anywhere, except in women's in the WNBA. This whole Caitlin Clark situation is still getting a lot of attention. Her treatment by other players and some say by the referees as well is under scrutiny. Golf, a playoff today at the Travelers between Scottie Scheffler and who's the other one? Come on, Bill. Come on. Why can't you think of his name? What a senior moment. And I'm not even a senior. I'm getting close, but I'm not a senior yet. Victor Hovland, thank you. Producer boy, come to the rescue again. You the man. Or you the boy, producer boy. Victor Hovland and Scottie Scheffler in a playoff. That'll take place this morning. I think they're teeing off at 9 o'clock. Wimbledon is underway for you tennis fans out there. And they're rolling at the All England Tennis Club in London. That's going on right now. One of the places, that's a bucket list. I hate that term, but that's a bucket list for me. Get to Wimbledon. I talked to somebody at our first BRX happy hour tour that did Wimbledon. Said, yeah, that was on his list of things too. And he's like, yeah, man, it was the best. It was great. Yeah, I'd love to do that. Anyway, what else do I have for you? 393-1075 is the talk and text line. We'll get to some more correspondence from the people because, after all, this is a show by the people for the people. We'll do that. And the interesting decision that the Buffalo Bills have made with their new Highmark Stadium. We'll get things started in our next segment. Fellas, remember when you were 22 and you swore you'd never let yourself go? Well, look at you now, sitting in your truck, your belt's cutting into your gut, the gut you swore you'd never have, from all those league night beers and cheese curds, with a body that hasn't seen the gym since the Favre era. You're not sleeping well, you're avoiding pictures, you haven't taken your shirt off in public in years. You broke that promise to yourself. But it's not just age. Guys, it's testosterone, and you can fix it. Aviva in Green Bay, trtgreenbay.com. Become the man you always swore you'd be. 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Today, thunderstorms possible this morning, and then sizzling sun. Hot, humid, and breezy, the high 92. Tomorrow, hot, humid, and breezy, high 94. Wednesday, hot, hazy, and humid, high in the upper 90s. Oh, I'm sorry, heat index in the upper 90s. Temperature high on Wednesday of 90. 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
0: Good morning, Fan Nation. In Major League Baseball, Seiya Suzuki singled in 2 runs to key a 3-run 10th inning. Jordan Wicks, called up earlier Sunday, got a game-ending double play with the bases loaded to preserve a 4-3 Cubs win over the Brewers in the rubber game of their 3-game series at AmFam. Joel Kunal opened the 10th on the mound for the Brewers, gave up all 3 runs after 2 were out. The Brewers mounted a comeback in the bottom of the 10th, though. They scored on a single by Christian Yelich to cut it to 2, then loaded the bases with nobody out, but managed only 1 more run, came up 1 short when Gary Sanchez, who had homered earlier in the game, grounded into a game-ending double play. Cubs manager Craig Counsell says it took all hands on deck to win this one.
23: You know, today was a day where the pitching carried the load, carried the share today. We've had a really good offensive trip. But it's a lot of contributors.
0: Brewers will remain at home and remain in the division when they take on the Reds tonight at AmFam. Robert Gasser will get the start for the Crew against Nick Lodolo for the Reds, 6:40 first pitch. In other National League action, the Pirates beat the Reds 9-4. The Reds have lost 4 of 6 and have fallen into last place in the Central. Cardinals edged the Marlins 2-1. The Cardinals scored just 3 runs in the 3-game series, but they avoided being swept by the Marlins at home the first time in 30 years. Kyle Schwarber hit his big league leading 30th home run to help the Phillies beat the Mets 5-4. San Francisco takes the rubber game at home, beating Atlanta 3-2. Atlanta has dropped 6 of 7, and the Dodgers take the rubber game, beating the Padres 4-2. In minor league baseball, the Wisconsin Timber Rattlers with a dramatic win over the Cedar Rapids Colonels in Appleton. Josiah Ragdale hit a leadoff home run in the first to tie the game at 1-1. They were then tied 4-4 in the bottom of the ninth when Eric Batanti hit a game-winning grand slam to give the Rattlers an 8-4 victory. Wisconsin now 7-1 in the second half, and they're off today. They return to action tomorrow in Illinois with the first game of a series against the Peoria Chiefs. In indoor football over the weekend, the Green Bay Blizzard beat up on Fisher Strait 83-50 to complete an 8-0 regular season home schedule and improve to 11-2 on the season, a league-best record. And now they will head out on the road. That was their final home game of the regular season. And now they head to Orlando this weekend to face the Pirates. In World Cup soccer, Team Canada won their first ever knockout match in World Cup history, beating South Africa 1-0. Round of 32 continues with 3 more matches today. The U.S. will play on Wednesday. In golf, Scottie Scheffler and Victor Hovland tied at 21 under par when darkness prevented them from starting their playoff at the TPC River Highlands and the Travelers Championship. They'll start that playoff at 9 a.m. this morning. And NASCAR Shane Van Gisbergen took the checkered flag at the Toyota Save Mart 350 at the Sonoma Raceway. The in-season tournament continues next Sunday at the Chicagoland Speedway. And in hockey news, Zach Wooten selected Saturday by the Winnipeg Jets in the fourth round. The former Badger becomes the latest in a long string of Badger players to get drafted by the National Hockey League. In fact, it's the 29th straight year that a Badger's been picked during the event. Wooten played his junior hockey with the Green Bay Gamblers. And that is your latest Sports Flash. I'm Bill Rabior, Sports Radio 107.5 and 1400. The Fan.
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0: And The Fan App. Welcome back to the BRX Monday edition. I'm Bill. Rookie is off today again. He'll be back in studio tomorrow. We'll be here together Tuesday, Wednesday, Thursday, and then everybody's off Friday. So, with the holiday. So, Rich in Sterling Heights says, so just making sure, today is really a Tuesday, and Tuesday is really Wednesday. Wednesday is a Thursday, and Thursday is really Friday. Something like that. He said, maybe you can ask Coach Mike. Well, what do you say, Coach?
1: You know, Monday is really a Tuesday. Tuesday basically will be a Wednesday. Wednesday will basically be a Thursday, and then we'll be back on our normal schedule on Friday.
0: Okay, back on our normal. Well, I don't know about that, but appreciate that breakdown. Hi, you're on The Fan. Good morning. Who's this?
2: Good morning. Is this the T-Bone Morning Show?
0: Nope. Sorry, you have the wrong number.
2: Oh, okay. Anyway, this is the CFO calling in there, Billy.
0: Oh, now I hear you. Yeah, what's up?
2: I hate to give Craig Counsell and the Cubs any credit, but you kind of have to because they showed a number of times all their pitchers on the disabled list. And I don't know how they could be in second place considering all those injuries. It's almost amazing. Like I hate to give them credit, but you got to give credit where it is due, right?
0: I suppose if you want to give them credit, he nearly blew the game yesterday with that rotation that he put together. I mean, they were good at the beginning, but at the end, he was like, it was brutal.
2: Yeah, like I say, I hate the Cubs, but. They seem to be hanging in there for some reason. Thanks, Billy.
0: Well, they speak highly of you. I don't know why you're so mad at them. Appreciate the phone calls. 393-1075. Jim in Fremont says, good morning, Bill. Yesterday's game was so frustrating. We had so many chances to put the Cubs away, but couldn't come up with a clutch hit when they needed it. Not a big fan of Yelich batting leadoff. Bring on the Reds, okay? Craig from Freedom says, thanks, Bill, for rubbing in. It's cold in the studio. I'm a welder. And you are as horrible already, LOL. It's horrible. Is that what you're trying to say? It's horrible already? Yeah, I imagine so. I imagine it's pretty toasty if you're a welder. Appreciate the work you do, though. Thank you. Now, I wanted to get to this story today. Came out of Orchard Park, New York, over the weekend. The Buffalo Bills announced yesterday that O.J. Simpson will not be honored among the legends at the team's new Highmark Stadium. Bills President of Business Operations, Pete Guelli, said in a statement, we have made an organizational decision that he is not a fit to display inside our new stadium and family circle, quote unquote. The Bills will be honoring legends in the team's family circle area outside the new stadium, an area that will display history about the team and Western New York. Others who are on the team's Wall of Fame will be honored in the area, with Simpson likely the only one who is not. It will be an area that the Bills are encouraging gathering year-round and will feature the team's three bison statues. As recently as this spring, the Bills have been debating whether to include Simpson in the area, and the design team was prepared for either possibility, or both possibilities, I should say. Simpson's name was displayed in the Bills' old stadium as part of the Wall of Fame that was created in 1980. He was the first member of that Hall of Fame inducted. It remained up over the years despite public debate. Simpson was a person of interest in the 1994 stabbing deaths of his ex-wife Nicole Simpson and Ronald Goldman. He was ultimately charged, and his 1995 trial, dubbed the Trial of the Century, drew worldwide attention. He was acquitted of all charges, but found liable for wrongful death in a civil court 2 years later, and was ordered to pay $33.5 million in damages to the Brown and Goldman families. Simpson maintained his innocence, and I don't think he ever paid them anything. He does remain in the Pro Football Hall of Fame. The Bills drafted him number one overall in the 69 NFL draft. Spent 9 years in Buffalo. Became the first running back in NFL history to have 2,000 rushing yards in a season. Rushing for 2003 in 1973. Made 5 first-team All-Pro teams. Died of cancer in 2024. 76 years old at the time of his death. And when he died, the Bills made a step toward distancing themselves by not releasing any statements or even acknowledging his passing, which was interesting. So clearly they feel the way they feel about him. And, I think I've made myself pretty clear how I feel about O.J. Simpson. I think he was without question guilty of double murder. I don't think there's any doubt about it. And I've done a lot of research on the topic. A lot. I don't think there's any way he did not do that crime. But he was acquitted. But that doesn't stop the Bills from being able to do what they want to do. It's their organization. They can do what they want to do. They don't want to acknowledge him as a great, then that's so be it. Artie from Duck Creek says the Bills' announcement that they wouldn't include OJ's name, I guess they feel the same way as you do about this guy. There's even talk that people that OJ should be bouncing out of Canton. Well, there has certainly been talk about that. While I value everyone having the right to their own opinion, I would not agree with this sentiment. I could agree with putting an updated plaque to say what he did, but we just remember our history for what it was, he says. Did slavery and the Holocaust not happen because we don't want to think about it? You start going down a slippery slope when you make changes to history. Thanks for listening. That's Artie and Duck Creek. Well, you're not changing history at all. In fact, they're acknowledging his history and saying, based on that history, we're not going to put him in our little Hall of Fame. He doesn't deserve it. He doesn't represent what we want our players to represent, guilty or not. Convicted or not of double murder. It's not changing history. Not making any changes to history at all. Not the way I see it. Should he be out of Canton? I don't know. That's up to somebody else to decide, I guess. If he was convicted of murder, would he have been taken out of Canton? I'm not sure. I would think so, but I'm not sure. Anyway, it's an interesting decision for sure. And one that I quite honestly support. And again, it's their team. They can do whatever they want. And they're not changing anything. 920-393-1075 is the number. Appreciate your input, your listening. Let's see. Michael's in with an email. This is on baseball. He says, I haven't followed very much over the last years, but the Miz has me excited about following the Brewers again. Also, I learned interesting things from you when you share baseball stats. I'm curious if baseball is your favorite pro sport to follow growing up. You seem to know a lot about the game. Well, yeah, probably was. I mean, I follow everything. I've always followed everything. whatever season it is what I was into. I was into baseball, and then when baseball was over, I was into football. And then when football was over, I got into basketball and hockey. That's just how it goes. Rolls one year, rolls into one season, rolls into the next. But I've always been fascinated by the history of baseball and how well kept it has been. And that's one of the things that sort of separates it from the other major sports. And I think other major sports have done a lot to try to emulate baseball in terms of keeping track of its history and statistics and everything. So I always thought that you could take you could read a box score from a game in the 1920s and be able to sort of, you know, picture it in your mind how it went down. The game has changed, but I mean, I don't know if it's changed that much. The way it's played has changed. There's no question about it. But you know, the basic rules of the game have stayed pretty much the same, with obviously some more recent exceptions. What they've done with the pitch clock and all that kind of thing. But it's still 90 feet. It's still 60 feet 6 inches. It's still 3 strikes, you're out. And I'm just fascinated by the history of the game. How big a part of our nation's history it really has been. But then again, the NFL has a rich history too. And I think if you look at football from back in the early days and football where it is today, it's not the same game by any stretch. The field is the same dimensions, but that's about it. Players are totally different. The strategy is totally different. Rules are in large part totally different. But anyway, that's just my thoughts. I do have to get to a break here. Our daily trip around the National Football League will be next, and it's brought to you today by Pep's Draft House Pizza.
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0: Good morning, Fan Nation. The Cubs captured the rubber game of the series in Milwaukee after outlasting the Brewers 4-3 in 10 innings. Seiya Suzuki had the key hit with a two-out, two-run single in the top of the 10th. Michael Busch also credited with an RBI after walking with the bases loaded in the 10th. The Brewers didn't quit, though. They scored the automatic runner on a leadoff single from Christian Yelich in the bottom of the inning and then loaded the bases with nobody out, but managed only one more run. Gary Sanchez hit into a game-ending double play. Yelich had a couple of hits and an RBI. Says they left too many men on base.
9: Things just aren't going well for you. You're not doing a good job with runners in scoring position. You're not doing a good job with guys on third less than two outs. Like, unfortunately, you're going to have some rough spots like that, and we'll be fine. We'll come out the other side. Obviously frustrated.
0: Brewers just 2-for-12 with runners in scoring position. Joel Kunal suffered the loss after allowing three runs, two of them earned, on one hit and a couple of walks. Milwaukee has dropped back-to-back games. Chicago has won 6 of 7. Brewers stay at home to open a series with the Reds tonight. Robert Gasser starts for the Crew. He'll go up against Nick Lodolo for Cincinnati. Another National League action. Ryan O'Hearn homered twice in a game for the third time in the majors. Drove in four for the Pirates as they beat the Reds 9-4. Brian Torres hit a two-run home run in the second inning, and the Cardinals made it stand up as they beat the Marlins 2-1, snapping Miami's four-game winning streak. The Phillies edged the Mets 5-4. Kyle Schwarber hit his Major League leading 30th home run. The Giants over the Braves 3-2. The Dodgers double up the Padres 4-2. They've won five of their last six. In minor league baseball, the Wisconsin Timber Rattlers with a dramatic win Sunday against the Cedar Rapids Colonels to wrap up their six-game series at home. Tied 4-4, bottom of the ninth, Timber Rattlers loaded the bases for Eric Batanti.
10: Deep to right. This one's going to win the game. A walk-off grand slam, and Slamtown is victorious.
0: Chris Mehring with the call on the Timber Rattlers Network. Wisconsin now 7-1 in the second half after finishing off a 5-1 homestand. They're off today, and they'll head to Peoria to begin a six-game series with the Chiefs tomorrow. In indoor football over the weekend, the Green Bay Blizzard with another big win at home as they hammered Fisher's Freight 83-50 to complete a perfect 8-0 home schedule and improve to 11-2 on the season. They'll be back at it this weekend. On the road, though, that was their final regular season home game. They'll be at Orlando this weekend to face the Pirates. In World Cup soccer, Team Canada opened the knockout stage with a 1-0 win over South Africa. It's Canada's first knockout match victory in World Cup history. U.S. plays next on Wednesday. In golf, two players tied atop the leaderboard of the Travelers Championship after play was suspended due to darkness at the TPC River Highlands. Scottie Scheffler and Victor Hovland tied for the lead, and they will finish it in a playoff today starting at 9 a.m. In NASCAR, Shane Gene Van Gisbergen claimed the first race of the NASCAR Cup Series in-season challenge with a win at the Sonoma Raceway in the Toyota Save Mart 350. And in hockey, a Wisconsin freshman extending an impressive streak for the school's hockey program. Zach Wooten, selected Saturday by the Winnipeg Jets in the fourth round, marking the 29th straight year that a Badger player has been drafted in the NHL. Wooten, of course, a former Green Bay Gambler. He's now among a total of 190 Badgers to be selected in the NHL since 1970. And that is your latest Sports Flash. I'm Bill Rabior, Sports Radio 107.5 and 1400, The Fan.
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0: All right, we start today with a story about C.J. Gardner-Johnson. You heard of him? I know you have. C.J. Gardner-Johnson has the unfortunate label, somehow has received the unfortunate label of being a cancer in a locker room. Now that can stay with somebody for an awful long time, and it can be a very bad thing. And he has no idea how this all started. Now he's now with the Buffalo Bills. He spent each of the last four seasons with a different team or teams. And he says he's just misunderstood. He said one of the narratives is that I'm a cancer in the locker room. He said that just came out when? After Houston? Where was that after the Super Bowl loss? Where was it after the Super Bowl win? When we do our homework and really think about it, where have I been a cancer? He said in an interview with The Athletic. My grandma always told me, you need to be patient to be cocky. That's just what it is. I've been patient enough to be blessed, patient enough to win a Super Bowl. That's my ultimate goal. I've been slapped in the face by the business so many times to the point where it's like, I don't look at other guys no more. I look at myself and how I can affect things. Just go in the building, make plays. Gardner Johnson has made plenty of plays in his seven NFL seasons. He has 20 interceptions, 55 passes defended, 370 tackles, including seven sacks, three forced fumbles, yet he's bounced from team to team annually since his time in New Orleans came to an end at the conclusion of the 2021 season. He's known as a quality player with a competitive fire that can spread widely on and off the field. His nickname, CD Deuce, represents his on-field alter ego, one that irritates opposing players and overshadows his production. That's why he's become a football nomad, routinely joining teams that end up reaching the playoffs with or without him. He was a starter for an Eagles team that lost the Super Bowl to conclude the 22 season after an injury-shortened campaign with the Lions, went back to Philly, won the Super Bowl. In 25, he went from Houston, where Gardner Johnson claimed he was cut because he got into a spat with a friend of the Texas general manager. And he went to Chicago, where he recorded two interceptions, 51 tackles in 11 games as part of the Bears' run to the divisional round. Such production would earn most a multi-year contract, but not Gardner Johnson. Judging by how multiple clubs have implemented him, his best fit is as a high-value mercenary with a short shelf life. I'm a firecracker, he said, but let's take the body of work. I've never been in trouble legally, never physically harmed anybody. but I haven't been a captain ever in my life. They say you got to lead the right way. My definition of leading is winning. Winning. I want winners. A lot of captains in this league, he said. I want this to come out. That's just for jersey sales. I can show you 3-4 captains right now that I wouldn't get behind. Why would I get behind anybody that doesn't believe in himself? I've played for plenty of false captains. But I gotta fake it. Like, that's my leader. I lead by my actions on the field. That C don't make me. Because when somebody comes up to me in the sideline and says, we need a play from you, that lets me know everything I need to know. There you go. Trying to dispel that label, which can follow you around for years. Now, you may have been wondering what's happening now to quarterback Brendan Sorsby, who was ruled ineligible by the NCAA for sports betting. It was the NFL told Sorsby to focus on preparing for a possible entry to the league via its regular draft next year, because they're not going to hold a supplemental draft for him. And now he's even being locked out of Canada. The CFL said Friday that it will not allow the 22-year-old to sign with any of its teams or be placed on their negotiation list. The NFL hasn't held a supplemental draft since 2023, and they're not holding one this year. The CFL said in a statement, upholding the integrity of the league and ensuring fair competition are paramount to the CFL. The allegations involving Brendan Sorsby are serious and concerning. At this time, the CFL will not register a contract for him, and no team will be permitted to add him to its negotiation list. Unquote. Sorsby had planned to work out for NFL teams July 10th. He was banished from competition by the NCAA for gambling after spending a month in a residential treatment program for diagnosed addiction that led to thousands of bets. Sorsby sued the NCAA and gained a court-ordered reinstatement that prompted nationwide backlash toward Texas Tech. The controversy led him to try to play professional football instead. Doesn't seem to be working either. I mean, it's so funny. I mean, gambling is like the third rail. And yet the league and all sports are in bed with all these casinos and everything now. Well, let's talk about a free agent out there who's looking for a team, looking for a gig. Wide receiver DeAndre Hopkins. Now, DeAndre Hopkins has a pretty solid resume. 5-time Pro Bowler, 3-time All-Pro. But you look for him on Google search or something, and his name is not there. Well, it's there, but not a lot to it. So it's like, where is DeAndre Hopkins? Such is the harsh portion of an NFL career's twilight, one that often comes without warning and is rarely easy to process. Some ride off into the sunset on their own terms, while silence tells others that they're no longer wanted. And Hopkins is caught somewhere in between right now. He spent 2025 with the Ravens, a partnership that promised great results, but ended up fizzling in part because of how little the Ravens used him. He finished last year with just 22 catches on 39 targets, 330 yards, and 2 touchdowns. That shouldn't diminish what he could offer a team in 2026, at least not in Hopkins' mind. He says, I still got a lot of ball left, but it's not a situation I'm sitting here trying to force or go out and be the regular season superstar, because that's for the young guys, man. That's for the people they want to develop and give those guys contracts for the future. I know in my position, I'm a utility guy. I'm a special situation kind of guy. I can go out there and beat anybody one-on-one at any time. But as of late, I've been a third down guy. I want to be used in the... I wasn't used in the red zone last year. But on third down, they're going to put D-Hop in. He said, I love it. He's referred to himself in the third person. They're going to go to D-Hop in the third down situation. They're going to come to me. I don't think that'll change anytime soon. He's 34 now. So he's still looking for a gig. Going into year 14, I would love to play for a competitor. Well, of course you would. But I'm not in a rush to go out and be a regular season superstar because for me, I'm not getting a contract extension. Well, at least he's right about that. But it's so often, more often than not, the league will tell you when you're done. Because if nobody comes calling, what are you going to do? Well, I guess I'll just hang him up. Yeah, that's probably a good idea. We'll see if that's it for D-Hop or not. That's going to do it for today's Daily Trip Around the National Football League. 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Thin crust, thick crust, rising crust, all different ingredients. Lots of cheese. The best crust in town, or in the business, I should say. So pick one up in your grocery freezer today. Make your house a draft house.
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15: 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Ayuk has made it no secret that he wants to be in Washington with Jaden Daniels, but every strange headline chips away at his value. At this rate, Ayuk is making the final chapter of Antonio Brown's career almost look rational. I'm John Lund.
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0: Good morning, Fan Nation. In Major League Baseball, Seiya Suzuki singled in two runs to key a three-run 10th inning. Jordan Wicks, called up earlier Sunday, got a game-ending double play with the bases loaded to preserve a 4-3 Cubs win over the Brewers in the rubber game of their three-game series at AmFam. Joel Kunnel opened the 10th on the mound for the Brewers, gave up all three runs after two are out. The Brewers mounted a comeback in the bottom of the 10th, though. They scored on a single by Christian Yelich to cut it to two, then loaded the bases with nobody out, but managed only one more run, came up one short when Gary Sanchez, who had homered early in the game, grounded into a game-ending double play. Cubs manager Craig Counsell says it took all hands on deck to win this one.
1: You know, today was a day where the pitching carried the load today. We've had a really good offensive trip. But it's a lot of contributors.
0: The Brewers will remain at home and remain in the division when they take on the Reds tonight at AmFam. Robert Gasser will get the start for the Crew against Nick Lodolo for the Reds, 6:40 first pitch. In other National League action, the Pirates beat the Reds 9-4. The Reds have lost 4 of 6 and have fallen into last place in the Central. Cardinals edged the Marlins 2-1. The Cardinals scored just 3 runs in the 3-game series, but they avoided being swept by the Marlins at home the first time in 30 years. Kyle Schwarber hit his big league leading 30th home run to help the Phillies beat the Mets 5-4. San Francisco takes the rubber game at home, beating Atlanta 3-2. Atlanta has dropped 6 of 7, and the Dodgers take the rubber game, beating the Padres 4-2. In minor league baseball, the Wisconsin Timberrattlers with a dramatic win over the Cedar Rapids Colonels in Appleton. Josiah Ragdale hit a leadoff home run in the first to tie the game at 1-1. They were then tied 4-4 in the bottom of the ninth when Eric Batanti hit a game-winning grand slam to give the Rattlers an 8-4 victory. Wisconsin now 7-1 in the second half, and they're off today. They return to action tomorrow in Illinois with the first game of a series against the Peoria Chiefs. In indoor football over the weekend, the Green Bay Blizzard beat up on Fishers Freight 83-50 to complete an 8-0 regular season home schedule and improve to 11-2 on the season, a league-best record. And now they will head out on the road. That was their final home game of the regular season, and now they head to Orlando this weekend to face the Pirates. In World Cup soccer, Team Canada won their first ever knockout match in World Cup history, beating South Africa 1-0. Round of 32 continues with 3 more matches today. The U.S. will play on Wednesday. In golf, Scottie Scheffler and Victor Hovland tied at 21 under par when darkness prevented them from starting their playoff at the TPC River Highlands and the Travelers Championship. They'll start that playoff at 9 a.m. this morning. And NASCAR, Shane Van Gisbergen took the checkered flag at the Toyota Save Mart 350 at the Sonoma Raceway. The in-season tournament continues next Sunday at the Chicagoland Speedway. And in hockey news, Zach Wooten selected Saturday by the Winnipeg Jets in the fourth round. The former Badger becomes the latest in a long string of Badger players to get drafted by the National Hockey League. In fact, it's the 29th straight year that a Badger's been picked during the event. Wooten played his junior hockey with the Green Bay Gamblers. And that is your latest Sports Flash. 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
0: All right, and then there's Tacomathon going on right now.
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0: All right, Bob, thanks very much. Stay cool. 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
2: Sounds great. Thank you, Bill.
0: You bet. 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You can get started there. Find your new ride and then go pick it up. South Oneida Street, Green.

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1: Flooding in Kentucky and Tennessee is now blamed for at least 5 deaths. Search teams still looking for survivors in Venezuela after last week's deadly earthquakes. They have been working through hundreds of aftershocks. Former Tennessee Titans star running back Chris Johnson tells ABC News he has been diagnosed with ALS. He was diagnosed last year. The disease spreading so rapidly, he now has lost the ability to speak. This is ABC News.
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8: I mean, look, there's a lot of emotions. Like I've been saying all along, it's in today's day and age, feels like everyone wants to have a hot take. You know, everybody's hungry to get clipped on social media. This is more complicated than that. There are layers to it. There's a lot of sadness. He's the greatest Buck ever. He's no longer a Buck. On the other hand, with where this team was at, they were not clearly ready to compete for a title. Giannis is super competitive. He's 31 years old. He's been banged up. It felt like this was the right time for the Bucks to get some value in return. So there's sadness. There's the gratitude, thankfulness that he spent 13 years with this franchise, embraced Milwaukee the way that he did. However, Giannis wasn't very honest at the end. That's one thing I took issue with. The Bucks gave him everything that he ever wanted. They gave his brothers spots on the team. Giannis wanted to hire Adrian Griffin. They had to fire him mid-season because things were so bad behind the scenes. Ultimately replaced him with Doc Rivers, which was so obviously never a good idea. Giannis wanted Damian Lillard. They got Damian Lillard. Obviously, things didn't go according to plan. I mean, since they won a title in 2021, let's not lose track of this. They had a lot of bad luck. Every single year since the Bucks won a championship, someone was hurt. That's not making excuses, it's just being real. Everybody's got this revisionist history. Oh, everything the Bucks did was stupid. So, like, they had some bad luck. At the end of it, though, I understand him wanting to go somewhere else. But for a franchise that gave him everything he wanted throughout his time in Milwaukee, I just feel like Giannis should have been more transparent.
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0: Welcome back to the BRX second half of the show, Graham. My name is Bill. I'm the B portion of the BRX. The R portion is off today again. He'll be back in studio tomorrow.
1: Hi, Billy. Thanks for doing this.
0: You're welcome. Pleasure for you to have me here on this fine Monday morning. It's going to be a hot one. It's going to be hot and steamy out there here in Wisconsin. We could see some rain this morning, but temperatures climbing into the 90s today, tomorrow, Wednesday, and on toward the weekend. Summer is here. And just in time for the 4th of July, which is coming up on Saturday, right? Saturday's the 4th. Is that how it works this year? Let me take a look. Yeah, Saturday's the 4th. So we're going to be off on the 3rd. I say we as a station. Myself, Rookie, and Marcus will all be off on Friday. As we celebrate our nation's birthday. Happy birthday, USA. Number 250. You don't look a day.

0: over 187. So I will enjoy that. So tough week for the old Rookster this week. Off today and Friday. Tough 3-day work week. Man, must be nice. Must be nice. From the Cellcom talk and text line, I keep calling it the Cellcom. It's not officially, but I'll go with it. From Mad in the 54302. Brewers need to find and sign another starting pitcher and put Gasser, I guess you meant to say, Gasser and Drouin as long relievers so they can send Anderson and Klunky packing. You mean Kunal? Or they're going to blow a great season right out the window. I am not in favor of that scenario. Necessarily. I don't think you should put Gasser in a long relief role. Long relief role. I would say the same for, I don't know. In a pinch. Maybe if you get to the playoffs when everything, it's like all hands on deck, no matter what, you got to do what you got to do. But I'd keep Gasser in the rotation right now. Heck, he could be that fourth piece. Who knows? Drouin might be the same. Either one. Maybe one of those guys gets a different role. But look, you're only halfway through the season. You got to get to the finish line. I wouldn't move either one of those guys out of the rotation at this point. Halfway home. So they've won 50 games. On pace to win 100 games. Is that going to happen? We'll see. The Reds come to town tonight. The Reds are the new Pirates. As far as the Brewers are concerned, they have dominated. They've owned the Reds of late. Not just at home either. They go to Cincinnati. They own them there too. So let's hope they can continue ownership of the Reds over the next 3 days in this series. Jack in Freedom says Discount Dan Campbell blew the game. Who's Discount Dan Campbell? Who are you referring to? I'm not familiar. I don't catch the suggestion there, or the analogy you're trying to make. I don't get it. Who are you talking about? Roger from Oshkosh says, last week I told you to forget about Scooble because we need relievers and a closer. The Cubs series proved me right. Figure it out already. Roger from Oshkosh. I think I would feel pretty comfortable with the closing situation with McGill. I kind of like him as the closer. He's got the mentality, I think, which is a huge part of it in that role. He's got the stuff. I like him in that role. The setup man has to be someone other. You have to have multiple setup guys. If you just end up with an eighth inning guy and a ninth inning guy, that might be all right. But if you're trying to go 7, 8, 9, like they've kind of done with Ashby and Uribe and then McGill, they can't do it every game. They got to find other guys. They got to find some more length in that bullpen. Not even in July yet. Still got a ways to go before the trade deadline. 393-1075 is the number. Hello, good morning. You're on the Fan.
1: Good morning. I'm Bill. Russell from Hortonville here.
0: Hey, Russell. What's up?
1: I work at the T-Rat station, or the T-Rat stadium.
0: Okay.
1: And yesterday, in the ninth inning, it was 3-2, last man on, 2 outs. And the bases were loaded. He hit a grand slam, and we won the game.
0: Eric Batati.
1: I was hoping the Brewers would do the same thing. We had it on in the stadium, and they had bases loaded, and they couldn't do nothing.
0: They couldn't do nothing. You're right about that.
1: They couldn't do it.
0: Bases loaded, nobody out, and all they could get was a bases loaded walk, and then you get a pop-up, a ground out, or a, what was
1: it? Unbelievable.
0: Yeah, and then a pop-up in a double play is what happened.
1: Yes.
0: Yeah.
1: Unbelievable.
0: Unbelievable.
1: And, you know, being the sister team of the Brewers, I thought maybe the luck would rub off onto them, too, but it didn't.
0: Didn't happen. That must have been exciting.
1: You should have heard that crowd. You should have heard that crowd when he hit that grand slam.
0: I heard it on the replay. Was it pretty crowded? Was it a nice crowd?
1: Oh, there had to be about 5,000 people there.
0: Nice. Nice. I saw the replay,
1: too. It was a real good day.
0: Yeah, beautiful. Yeah. Beautiful. Well,
1: and
0: thanks.
1: What an ending.
0: Yeah, absolutely. He was fired up, too. Batanti was fired up. That was great.
1: Oh, when he's at the plate, most generally he hits.
0: Yeah.
1: He's a clutch. He's a clutch hitter.
0: Yep. All right, Russell, I appreciate your call. Thanks.
1: Thank you.
0: All right, you bet. Yeah, I saw the replay. Yeah, I played the audio in the Fan Sports Flash in one of them from Chris Mehring. But I watched the replay. It was pretty good. Pretty good stuff. Yeah, the Brewers could not come up with that hit in the bottom of the 10th when they needed it. Unfortunately for Brewer Nation and for a huge crowd at AmFam. I almost said it. This from the text line. I don't have time for this. I have to get to a break. Let's hit the inbox on the talking text line after this timeout, okay? Another Fan Sports Flash coming your way. It's not all your fault, Fan Nation. American men today have 20% less testosterone than their dads did. Remember 1995? You had that mullet. You're looking good. You had a Camaro. You had a dream. You're going to be ripped at 40, rich at 45, crushing it. Fast forward to today, the mullet's gone. The Camaro's an SUV. You're soft. You're tired. You fall asleep before SportsCenter. It's not age, brother. It's your testosterone. It's been quietly tanking. But the good news is you can fix it. Aviva in Green Bay. TRTGreenBay.com. 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Hot, humid, breezy. Temperatures in the low 90s, the high 92. Tomorrow, hot, humid, breezy, steamy, 94 tomorrow. Wednesday, hot, hazy, humid. Chance of thunderstorm Wednesday night, the high 90. 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
0: Good morning, Fan Nation. The Cubs captured the rubber game of the series in Milwaukee after outlasting the Brewers 4-3 in 10 innings. Seiya Suzuki had the key hit with a two-out, two-run single in the top of the 10th. Michael Busch also credited with an RBI after walking with the bases loaded in the 10th. The Brewers didn't quit, though. They scored the automatic runner on a leadoff single from Christian Yelich in the bottom of the inning and then loaded the bases with nobody out, but managed only one more run. Gary Sanchez hit into a game-ending double play. Yelich had a couple of hits and an RBI. Says they left too many men on base.
15: Things just aren't going well for you. You're not doing a good job with runners in scoring position. You're not doing a good job with guys on third less than two outs. Like, unfortunately, you're going to have some rough spots like that, and we'll be fine. We'll come out the other side. Obviously frustrating.
0: Brewers just 2-for-12 with runners in scoring position. Joel Kunal suffered the loss after allowing three runs, two of them earned, on one hit and a couple of walks. Milwaukee has dropped back-to-back games. Chicago has won 6 of 7. Brewers stay at home to open a series with the Reds tonight. Robert Gasser starts for the Crew. He'll go up against Nick Lodolo for Cincinnati. Another National League action. Ryan O'Hearn homered twice in a game for the third time in the majors. Drove in 4 for the Pirates as they beat the Reds 9-4. Brian Torres hit a 2-run home run in the second inning, and the Cardinals made it stand up as they beat the Marlins 2-1, snapping Miami's 4-game winning streak. The Phillies edged the Mets 5-4. Kyle Schwarber hit his Major League leading 30th home run. The Giants over the Braves 3-2. The Dodgers double up the Padres 4-2. They've won 5 of their last 6. In minor league baseball, the Wisconsin Timber Rattlers with a dramatic win Sunday against the Cedar Rapids Colonels to wrap up their 6-game series at home. Tied 4-4 in bottom of the ninth, Timber Rattlers loaded the bases for Eric Batanti.
16: 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This one's gonna win the game. A walk-off grand slam, and Slamtown is victorious.
0: Chris Mehring with the call on the Timber Rattlers Network. Wisconsin now 7-1 in the second half after finishing off a 5-1 homestand. They're off today, and they'll head to Peoria to begin a 6-game series with the Chiefs tomorrow. In indoor football over the weekend, the Green Bay Blizzard with another big win at home as they hammered Fisher's Freight 83-50 to complete a perfect 8-0 home schedule and improve to 11-2 on the season. They'll be back at it this weekend on the road, though. That was their final regular season home game. They'll be at Orlando this weekend to face the Pirates. In World Cup soccer, Team Canada opened the knockout stage with a 1-0 win over South Africa. It's Canada's first knockout match victory in World Cup history. The U.S. plays next on Wednesday. In golf, two players tied atop the leaderboard of the Travelers Championship after play was suspended due to darkness at the TPC River Highlands. Scotty Scheffler and Victor Hovland tied for the lead, and they will finish it in a playoff today starting at 9 a.m. In NASCAR, Shane Van Gisbergen claimed the first race of the NASCAR Cup Series in-season challenge with a win at the Sonoma Raceway in the Toyota Save Mart 350. And in hockey, a Wisconsin freshman extending an impressive streak for the school's hockey program. Zach Wooten selected Saturday by the Winnipeg Jets in the fourth round, marking the 29th straight year that a Badger player has been drafted in the NHL. Wooten, of course, a former Green Bay Gambler. He's now among a total of 190 Badgers to be selected in the NHL since 1970. And that is your latest Sports Flash. 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
0: 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Rookie is off today. I know. Again. He'll be back tomorrow. Everybody's off Friday. It's getting a little darker outside. It's like we might get some of that rain. The rain before the heat. Although it's pretty warm out there right now. My computer says 75 degrees right now. At 8:22. From the inbox, the fan, text line, I should say. Now, I read this during the break. This is sound advice. It has nothing to do with sports. HVAC guy here. Public service announcement. During the extreme heat, residential air conditioners are only designed to cool your home approximately 15 to 20 degrees cooler than the outdoor temperature. So when the outdoor temperature is 90 degrees or hotter, you need to put the heat index into the equation. Excuse me. Your air conditioner may struggle to keep your home at your set point. 68 to 70 may be unachievable. Highly recommend setting your temperature between 72 and 76. During this extremely hot stretch to give your air conditioner a break, which will help prevent breakdown and freezing up your coils because your air conditioner is not designed to run nonstop. Excellent advice, HVAC guy. Appreciate that. I've currently mine set at 74. Maybe I'll crank it up just a little bit more to 76. But here's the thing, though. 76, I mean, it's going to feel a lot cooler than whatever it is outside if it's 90 plus and humid. You step inside to 76, you'll think, now that's what I'm talking about. You know what I mean? So you can set it a little higher. But good advice. I appreciate that. Paul says, morning, Billy. The Miz hit 105.5 miles per hour Friday night. He's getting closer. Yeah, you want him to hit that 107.5, don't you? Mm-hmm. I don't know if he ever will. That would be the fastest pitch ever thrown, I think. I think the fastest, let me see if I can find that real quick. I think the fastest pitch on record is like 106. What's the fastest pitch ever recorded? The fastest pitch officially recorded in Major League Baseball history was 105.8 by Aroldis Chapman in 2010. Well, that's certainly in reach. Since the modern pitch tracking era began in 2008. The top five fastest pitches on record highlight just how uniquely dominant Chapman's velocity was. Now, he's still pitching. He's not throwing 105 anymore, but he's still getting guys out. So he has three of the top five pitches. Chapman does. 105.8. In 2010, 105.7 in 2016. Ben Joyce had one 105.5 September of 2024. Jacob Mizorowski 105.5 June 26th, a couple days ago. And Aroldis Chapman has number 5 at 105.4. Now, the AI overview goes on to explain that for more context on historical pitchers, older radar systems measured the ball's speed closer to home plate, where the ball naturally lost 1 to 2 miles per hour. Because of this tracking difference, earlier flamethrowers like Nolan Ryan likely threw with similar raw arm strength, but Chapman holds the absolute peak in the modern release point tracking era. Okay. Very good. So the Miz was 0.3 of a mile per hour off for his fastest pitch. He shattered his own fastest pitch record. Ben Joyce, by the way, is a reliever for the Angels, a closer. He struck out Tommy Edman of the Dodgers with 105.5. But the Miz threw one 105.5 just the other night. Pretty cool. Pretty cool. This from Anonymous says, in fairness to Joe Cooney, it's Coonel. Aaron Ashby did not help the last two appearances. I believe he walked two batters before being yanked from the game. But that's true. And Ashby yesterday allowed the first run of the game on a wild pitch. It was 1-0 Brewers. Cubs had a man on third. And they go out and talk to Ashby. I think after he walked a guy. And they go out and talk to him. First pitch, he throws one about 2 feet in front of home plate. A curveball that he just hung on to too long. He threw a 58-footer. Got all the way to the back screen to tying run scored. It's like, really, dude? I mean, come on, man. Unbelievable. This also from Anonymous. Oh, I'm sorry, not Anonymous. It's Gary and Pulaski. We got it here. I'm going to add your name, Gary, so I know you don't have to sign it. Let's see. Gary in Pulaski. Done. Save. All right, you're in. You're in the system, Gary and Pulaski. He said, Billiards, nice work of solo hosting this morning. We don't even miss the other guy. Whatever his name is. What other guy are you talking about, Gary? What do you mean, producer boy? Why? I don't know who he's talking about. Out of sight, out of mind. You ever heard about that? Brian in Green Bay says, Bill? Oh, wow. He said, like you, in a former life, I'm a Cubs fan. I will begrudgingly admit that the last several years, the Brewers have been better than the Cubs. There, I said it. However, I hope Brewers fans were not hoping to predict, hoping or predicting a season sweep over the Cubs. In baseball, they play 13 regular season games against divisional rivals. In all other major sports, they play 2-4. Heck, the Red Sox are an absolute disaster this year, and they just swept the Yankees in a 4-game series. I still think the Brewers will win 8 or 9 games against the Cubs in the regular season, but for those expecting complete domination in baseball, that rarely happens in divisional play. You're right, Brian, in Green Bay. Appreciate that. But if you want, if you want to talk about complete domination lately, the Brewers have totally dominated the Cincinnati Reds. And they play the Reds tonight. And I don't have the numbers in front of me. I'll try to find some numbers. I had them the other day, but now they're not playing the Reds anymore. So let's see. In recent games, the Brewers are going back to 2024. Let's see. Brewers 1-2, 2-1, 2-2, 2-3, 3-3, 4-3, 5-3, 6-3. I can't get any further than that. This is hard to read on the fly here. 3-0 against them this year. They've only played the 3 games. Okay. The Brewers have beaten them 3 games this year. They were 8-5 against the Reds last year. They were 9-4 against the Reds in 24, 10-3 against the Reds in 23, 13-6 against them in 2022. You get the idea? Domination. The Reds are the new Pirates as far as the Brewers are concerned. Jack in Freedom says, I miss Rookie. Well, okay, yeah, that's fine. I doubt he misses you, Jack, but, you know, that's him. If I weren't here and you said you'd miss me, I'd say I miss you too, Jack. But that's the difference between us. And then Mike and Cecil says, morning T-Bone. I'm not sure who that is. Idea for rebranding the BRX to Talking with T-Bone and the part-timer. I don't know. I'll pass it along, I guess. I don't know what you're talking about. That's all from the text line at this time. Do I have any on the inbox that I can get to before I get to a break? Doesn't appear I do. All right. So with that being said, it's 8:33. I do have to get to a break. When I come back, I want to take a closer look at, I talked about the Bills opening a new stadium. Everybody knows they're opening a new stadium. They kind of, 4 or 5 days ago, they had an official ribbon cutting of the new stadium. I'm going to go through some of the amenities they have in their brand new Highmark Stadium. See what $2.1 billion gets you these days. Boy, if you were taking that $2.1 billion to Kemp's Ace Hardware, you'd go home with everything in the store and then some. You might take the building and the land and everything else with it. 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
1: Welcome back to the BRX on this Monday morning edition. I'm Bill. It's rookie list today. It's a rookie list Monday. That's becoming rather common around here. But it's all good. I got you covered. I'm here till 10 o'clock. Take you up to the Bill Michaels Show here on The Fan. 920-393-1075 is the talk or text line. The talk and text line. You can reach me either way. Also, thefanatcumulus.com. I think what you're looking for is 9 straight series wins over the Reds. Yeah, they have had 9 straight series wins over the Reds. That is correct, Eric. Thank you. Jack in Freedom says, no, I'd like it if Marcus filled in. Okay, well, I'll put that in the suggestion box for you. And let's see. I have another suggestion for you. If I can get it, it's actually not my suggestion. It comes from Iron Mike. You know who that is, right? I'm talking about Mike Tyson. Let's see. Producer boy, did you find that audio? Did you find, you know the one I'm talking about, producer boy. Fire that up.
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1: There you go. If you have a problem, turn off your station. Mike and Cecil says, Chad Patrick and Aaron Ashby have both lost their touch. They need a reset. That would be nice, but those are hard to find in season. They're playing again today. Kyle L. says, I'm working indoors today. I wonder if my previous text went through. I didn't see your previous text until just now, so maybe it didn't. So I'll read that to you. This morning, Bill, it was nice seeing you guys at home field as well on Friday. It was my first time ever swinging a club at an indoor golf simulator. I'd say it's pretty accurate as it traced my slice perfectly into the woods on the right. I'll definitely be back there to golf a full 18. Thanks, Kyle. Appreciate it. It's good meeting you. Good seeing you out there. The Brewers need bullpen help. Ashby probably has gotten overworked. Yeah, I would say. You know, they tend to lean on the reliable guys. And he's proven to be that. Producer boy, hit me a little NFL music, would you? Just a little something for the background. Thank you. There you go. So the Buffalo Bills are opening a new stadium in 2026, Highmark Stadium. 3 years in the making. $2.1 billion. They hosted a ribbon-cutting ceremony last week. Speakers included the team owner, Terry Pegula, Mary Wilson, wife of former team owner Ralph Wilson, New York Governor Kathy Hochul. Marked a new beginning for the Bills as they complete preparation to move across the street for the 2026 season. About 3 years after construction began in the venue, that has a capacity of 60,108, about 10,000 fewer than the previous building, which I always find interesting. Because of what? You weren't selling out 70,000? I think you probably were. The first public event at the stadium will be the team's return of the blue and red. It's a training camp practice, their version of family night. Same night as the Packers family night, August 8th. I believe that's the same night, isn't it? According to Bill's Senior Vice President of Design, Stadium Operations Frank Cravatta, 0.25% of the work is left to complete. I know there's one more level of cool factor, signage, art, sponsorship, signage, interactives, things like that. They're the very last things to grow in, to go in, said Cravatta. The new stadium designed by Populous features a natural grass field. It's a great start. A change from the turf that they played on before. Underground heating coils to prevent the grass from freezing. And grow lights to have optimal conditions year-round. Sound familiar? The site also has the world's largest stadium snowmelt system, which utilizes roof sensors to automatically monitor and melt snow accumulations. A major priority when constructing the stadium was reducing the impact of the wind. A 360-degree canopy was constructed to do just that. It covers more than 60% of the seating bowl. Jonathan Malley, a global director of managing and director of Populous's America's practice, says the exterior of the building is designed to combat the wind. It's got a perforated metal exterior that allows some of the wind flow to come in, which prevents it from coming down into the building. Ongoing testing showed that winds in the playing surface were 50% lower than outside the stadium. Design touches unique to Western New York will be visible through a public art program that features 46 pieces from local artists. The 5,369 people who worked on the stadium have their names listed on one of the outside walls. Team owner Kim Pegula played a large part in the stadium coming to life, but was not present at the ceremony as she continues to recover from a cardiac arrest suffered in 2022. Terry and Kim's vision has come to life. Whether you're starting a project like this, it's years and years and years in the process, said Bills president of business, Pete Guelli. To be here at a ribbon cutting and see a stadium like this that our players, our team, our fans deserve is an inspiring time. It's exciting for Buffalo. It's always exciting, I think, when you get to open a new stadium, isn't it? That canopy is going to protect over 65% of the seats. They'll have heated concourses and radiant heat above the seats. 360-degree concourses with field visibility, frictionless marketplaces, and an expansive premium Founders Club at the new Highmark Stadium. That snow-melting roof. Unlike the notoriously narrow walkways of the old stadium, the new facility features expansive, wider 360-degree concourses. Never miss a play. The concourses feature 360-degree visibility into the seating bowl and massive wall-mounted television so fans can never totally disconnect from the action. And two state-of-the-art video scoreboards will pair with crisp, high-fidelity acoustics. Numerous self-serve stations allow fans to grab beverages and food and pay quickly without waiting in a traditional checkout line. I know they have those more and more. I know they have them at Lambeau Field, too. I'm curious how they work. I've never actually been to a game at Lambeau as a fan, so I don't know how all this cashless and what they call frictionless marketplace works. Grab and go. Elite spaces like the Field Club features a patio behind the Bills sideline and player tunnel visibility. And the East Club, over 50,000 square feet of climate-controlled space. Well, no wonder you have to eliminate 10,000 seats. You got all that extra room that you have to accommodate for. And again, they switch from the synthetic turf to premium Kentucky bluegrass. The field utilizes underground heating coils and sub-air technology to prevent freezing and it keeps the grass optimal year-round. Well, that's fantastic. And I've always said, and you've heard me say it before, and I'll say it again. If they can grow grass at Lambeau Field, they can do it anywhere. And if they can do it in Buffalo, you'd figure they could do it anywhere. whether it takes some form of hybrid like the Packers use, or I don't know if this, and they have a heated system underneath, of course, as well, and the heat lights and all that. And that holds up extremely well in the frigid temperature. So, you know, it's funny, too, with all these NFL venues hosting World Cup games and World Cup, FIFA requires that they have natural grass to play on. A lot of NFL teams that have installed it temporarily have the players going, you know what, why don't you just keep it? And I'm with them. Why don't you just keep it? Ah, it's exciting. A new stadium in Buffalo. Bart's got me to see the first game there. I got to take a break. 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
1: Good morning, Fan Nation. In Major League Baseball, Seiya Suzuki singled in two runs to key a three-run 10th inning. Jordan Wicks, called up earlier Sunday, got a game-ending double play with the bases loaded to preserve a 4-3 Cubs win over the Brewers in the rubber game of their three-game series at AmFam. Joel Kunal opened the 10th on the mound for the Brewers, gave up all three runs after two were out. The Brewers mounted a comeback in the bottom of the 10th, though. They scored on a single by Christian Yelich to cut it to two, then loaded the bases with nobody out, but managed only one more run, came up one short when Gary Sanchez, who had homered early in the game, grounded into a game-ending double play. Cubs manager Craig Counsell says it took all hands on deck to win this one.
19: You know, today was a day where the pitching carried the load today. We've had a really good offensive trip. But it's a lot of contributors.
1: Brewers will remain at home and remain in the division when they take on the Reds tonight at AmFam. Robert Gasser will get the start for the Crew against Nick Lodolo for the Reds, 6:40 first pitch. In other National League action, the Pirates beat the Reds 9-4. The Reds have lost 4 of 6 and have fallen into last place in the Central. Cardinals edged the Marlins 2-1. The Cardinals scored just 3 runs in the three-game series, but they avoided being swept by the Marlins at home for the first time in 30 years. Kyle Schwarber hit his big league leading 30th home run to help the Phillies beat the Mets 5-4. San Francisco takes the rubber game at home, beating Atlanta 3-2. Atlanta has dropped 6 of 7, and the Dodgers take the rubber game, beating the Padres 4-2. In minor league baseball, the Wisconsin Timber Rattlers with a dramatic win over the Cedar Rapids Colonels in Appleton. Josiah Ragdale hit a leadoff home run in the first to tie the game at 1-1. They were then tied 4-4 in the bottom of the ninth when Eric Batanti hit a game-winning grand slam to give the Rattlers an 8-4 victory. Wisconsin now 7-1 in the second half, and they're off today. They return to action tomorrow in Illinois with the first game of a series against the Peoria Chiefs. In indoor football over the weekend, the Green Bay Blizzard beat up on Fishers Freight 83-50 to complete an 8-0 regular season home schedule and improve to 11-2 on the season, a league best record. And now they will head out on the road. That was their final home game of the regular season, and now they head to Orlando this weekend to face the Pirates. In World Cup soccer, Team Canada won their first ever knockout match in World Cup history, beating South Africa 1-0. Round of 32 continues with 3 more matches today. The U.S. will play on Wednesday. In golf, Scottie Scheffler and Victor Hovland tied at 21 under par when darkness prevented them from starting their playoff at the TPC River Highlands and the Travelers Championship. They'll start that playoff at 9 a.m. this morning. And NASCAR, Shane Van Gisbergen took the checkered flag at the Toyota Save Mart 350 at the Sonoma Raceway. The in-season tournament continues next Sunday at the Chicagoland Speedway. And in hockey news, Zach Wooten selected Saturday by the Winnipeg Jets in the fourth round. The former Badger becomes the latest in a long string of Badger players to get drafted by the National Hockey League. In fact, it's the 29th straight year that a Badger's been picked during the event. Wooten played his junior hockey with the Green Bay Gamblers. And that is your latest Sports Flash. 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
1: It is time to talk Toyota. So I reached out to Bob Lemieux, the man whose name is on the sign at Lemieux Toyota in Green Bay. Hey, Bob, how you doing?
20: Super Bill. Awesome. How are you?
1: Yeah, I'm doing great.
20: That sounds important or something. 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
1: So oh, you're hugely important. 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You're a tundra guy.
20: I am a tundra guy.
1: So
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1: That Tacoma's not too shabby either. And right now, Tacomathon is going on.
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20: Well, we are selling new cars like crazy, Bill, and we're taking a bunch of nice local trades. And we have a bunch of nice, clean, late model RAV4s in stock right now in the used car lot. So if you're looking for the number one SUV in America, the RAV4, we got a bunch of them on the used car lot right now here at Lemieux. Some of those are actually certified, so they're backed with that 100,000-mile warranty. So

0: diagnosed with ALS, also known as Lou Gehrig's disease, last year, and that it's progressing very quickly.
1: Just over a year ago, I was picking up my 7-year-old daughter, so she make a wish with her birthday cake. Today, I couldn't do that.
0: In fact, the 40-year-old cannot speak anymore. That was a speech generation device using recordings of his voice. President Trump says Iran has requested a meeting for tomorrow, but Iranian negotiators say nothing has been scheduled. At least 5 people have died in flash flooding in Kentucky and Tennessee, and 3 firefighters died when they were caught in a fast-moving wildfire along the Utah-Colorado border. Hundreds of aftershocks have been shaking Venezuela since last week's deadly earthquake. Teams have been searching through an estimated 58,000 buildings that were either damaged or destroyed. So far, the death toll over 1,400 people. This is ABC News.
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10: On this Monday morning edition of the BRX, I'm the B portion. The R portion is off again today. He'll be back tomorrow, I think. I'll be here. I know that much. I won't be here Friday, though. None of us will. It's the 3rd of July, but since the 4th is on the Saturday, we get the 3rd off. So we'll all be off on, what's that buzz there, producer boy? Hit that button. Thank you. So we'll all be off on Friday. But that's Friday. Today's Monday. Glad to have you with me on this Monday morning. Getting a little bit more overcast here on the east side. Expecting some AM showers this morning. Maybe even a thunderstorm. But then going to be hot. Going to warm up. Going to be hot, hazy, humid. But I'm cool with that. I'm definitely cool with that. Got my lawn cut over the weekend, so that was good. It's hot, though. Wasn't too bad. Got some other stuff done around the house over the weekend. That was good. So, all in all, spectacular. Friday evening, we had our second Bill and Rookie, the BRX Happy Hour Tour was at the Homefield Pub and Social. Appreciate that. That was good. I got to enjoy my buffalo cauliflower appetizer. So good. The next one's coming up later this month at the OC. More details on that coming up shortly. We look forward to that one. The OC. Coming up in just a few minutes, we'll visit with Corey Roberson, the Green Bay Blizzard head coach. They had a huge win over the weekend against Fisher's Freight Saturday. A little matinee game, 4 p.m. kickoff at the Resch Center. It was a military appreciation day, and the Blizzard did a number on the Fisher's Freight, 83-50. Find out how they did it and what that win means in the big picture, if that can be determined at this point. Still got a few games left, right? 11-2, so still got, what, 5 games left? Where they play 17? I forget, 16?

0: So we'll find out all the deets from head coach Corey Roberson coming up in just a few minutes. Also coming up in even shorter few minutes, in case you missed it on this Monday morning. The Brewers fall to the Cubs yesterday. They lose 2 out of 3 in the weekend series at AmFam. This on the heels of their sweep at Wrigley Field. So the road team has won the last two series in that rivalry. Many more games to come this year. And what always turns out to be exciting baseball between those two teams. Seems to always come down to the ninth or the tenth inning, doesn't it? There's always, almost always, an opportunity for the crowd, whether it be at Wrigley or at AmFam, to be on their feet in the last inning. With the game on the line, it seems like it's pretty intense stuff. And unfortunately for the Brewers, they could not get the big hit when they needed one in the 10th inning yesterday. After giving up 3 in the top of the 10th, they had the bases loaded, nobody out, and 1 already in, down 2, with the bases loaded, nobody out, in the bottom of the 10th, and could not score again. Pop up in a double play ball game. So they'll try to bounce back tonight against the Reds at AmFam. Gasser going on the hill tonight. Brewers still with a 5.5 game lead in the NL Central. They've won 50 games already, fastest to 50 in franchise history. They're at the midway point of the season, mathematically, 81 games in, 50-31. That is the best record at this point in the season of any Brewer team. Most wins ever through 81 games. And the Brewers are now 12-5 in the conference, or I'm sorry, in the division, in the National League Central, 12-5. So despite that one loss yesterday, things looking pretty good in the overall picture for the Brewers. Robert Gasser tonight against Nick Lodolo. This is a 4-game series against the Reds. They'll go with Gasser, Brandon Sproat tomorrow, Shane Drouin Wednesday, and back to Mizorowski on Thursday. Look at that matchup. Thursday's matchup. Jacob Mizorowski, 9-3 with a 1.45 ERA versus Chase Burns for the Reds. He's 9-1 with a 2.36 ERA. And that's the thing that Miz is going to run into most often now, since he's now at the top of the rotation. He's going to see the other team's top guy as well almost all the time. So wins will be even tougher to come by because his offense is going to be facing their best pitcher too in most cases. But you know what? That's what you deal with when you're the ace. 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Could see some thunderstorms this morning. Then it's going to get hot, humid, and breezy. The high today, 92, with inland heat indexes climbing above 100. Tomorrow, the heat alert remains. Hot, humid, and breezy. Steamy sunshine, clouds, 94 tomorrow. 90 on Wednesday. 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
3: Bill Rabior has got you covered.
5: Wow.
6: Take that for data.
0: How about that? Yeah, how about that? How about that indeed? All right, another computer glitch and case you missed it, the Reds hoping to avoid a major injury. They head into that series with the Brewers tonight. Eugenio Suarez had to leave the game yesterday against the Pirates after he was hit by a pitch on his hand. Manager Terry Francona said that Suarez will have a CT scan today. The 34-year-old mentioned x-rays were inconclusive due to swelling. He's hitting 208, only 8 home runs, 29 runs batted in on the season. So it hasn't been a great year for Suarez. But he's still dangerous. In case you missed it, the Red Sox swept the Yankees over the weekend, and they won it last night when Jaron Duren drove in the game-winning run with an RBI single in the bottom of the 10th. Caleb Durbin, 1-for-4 with a 2-run single. The former Brewer is starting to pick things up a little for the Red Sox. Remember, he got off to a brutal start, and the Red Sox fans were all over the Brewers or the Red Sox management for making the trade, saying they got fleeced in that trade, but he's starting to pick things up a little bit. In case you missed it, the Travelers Championship is being determined here shortly. They're about to get this playoff underway between Scotty Scheffler and Victor Hovland out in Cromwell, Connecticut. They finished tied yesterday, minus 21, but it was getting too dark. They couldn't even start the playoff. So they're going to do that this morning. In case you missed it, Team Canada opened the knockout stage with a win over South Africa, their first ever in World Cup history. The round of 32 continues with 3 more matches today. Brazil and Japan square off from Houston. Germany and Paraguay battle in Foxborough, while the Netherlands and Morocco go at it in Mexico. The United States will play on Wednesday against Bosnia-Herzegovina. Now, today is the 29th day of June. On this date, in 1903 at Baltusrol, the United States Men's Open, Willie Anderson of Scotland became the first to win the Open twice, as he beat Scotland's David Brown by 2 shots in an 18-hole playoff. And on the opening day of Wimbledon today, in honor of that, I bring you this. On this date in 1910 at Wimbledon, on the women's side, in an all-British final, Dorothea Chambers beat Dora Boothby 6-2, 6-2 for the 4th of her 7 Wimbledon titles. On this date, in 1958 at the FIFA World Cup, in the final in Stockholm, Sweden, Pelé scored twice. Brazil defeated Sweden 5-2. On this date in 1961, Willie Mays of the San Francisco Giants became the 4th player in MLB history with 3 or more home runs twice in one season, with a 10th inning blast in a Giants 8-7 win over the Phillies in Philadelphia. On this date in 1969, on Billy Williams Day at Wrigley Field, Cubs outfielder Billy Williams passes Stan Musial's National League record for consecutive games played with his 896th straight game as the Cubs swept the Cardinals in a doubleheader. How about that? On this date in 1977, future Hall of Famer Willie Stargell hit his 400th career homer as they beat the Cardinals 9-1. Pops with a big one. On this date in 1984, Montreal Expos infielder Pete Rose played in his 3,309th Major League Baseball game, surpassing Kari Yastrzemski of the Boston Red Sox. And on this date in 86, Sparky Anderson became the first manager to win 600 games in each league. 29 June, birth date of Harry Frazee. Now, Harry Frazee was the one-time owner of the Boston Red Sox. He's famous for what? He's the one who sold Babe Ruth to the New York Yankees. Also born on this date in 1936, Hall of Famer, slugger Harmon Killebrew, 13-time All-Star, the league's MVP in 1969, and six-time American League home run leader. Harmon Killebrew born on this date. Also born on this date, American football offensive lineman and sportscaster Dan Dierdorf. He was born in Canton, Ohio, home of the Pro Football Hall of Fame. And I think I had just one more for you. Born on this date in 1991, celebrating his 35th birthday today, basketball forward Kawhi Leonard. NBA champ with the Spurs in 14 and the Raptors in 19, and the NBA Finals MVP in both of those series. He was born in Los Angeles. And that is, in case you missed it, on this 29th day of June, 2026. And with that, I will get to a break. And when we come back, we'll visit with Corey Roberson, the head coach of the victorious Green Bay Blizzard, as they took down Fisher's Freight Saturday at the Resch. 83-50. We'll find out how they did it next.
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1: Welcome back to the BRX on this Monday morning edition. And Mondays at this time, we check in with the head coach of the victorious Green Bay Blizzard. Corey Roberson joins us. Coach, good morning. How you doing?
2: Good morning. How are you?
1: I'm doing well. You must be feeling good on this Monday as well after that beatdown on Saturday.
2: Yeah, the guys played very well. We played well as a team.
1: So I know this is a high-scoring league, but 83 points, man, how'd you get that done?
2: Yeah, well, you know, it was a team effort, right? You know, you got to be doing some things right on both sides of the ball, and including special teams. And all three phases came together, and, you know, we got some stops. With those stops, we turned those stops into points, so that's extra possessions for us. And we even had a touchdown on special teams.
1: Yeah, kick return, right?
2: Yep.
1: Kick return.
2: A new guy came in.
1: Is that pretty rare in this league?
2: No. I mean, it don't happen often. I think that's probably our second or third one of the year. But
1: okay.
2: It just depends if you got a dynamic person back there who's going, you know, who was electrifying, who's going to make it happen.
1: Yeah. 83-50, the final 83-50, man. So did your defense score, or did you just get stops and then turn those into points?
2: Yeah, just stops and turned them into points. Okay. I want to say we had probably four or five turnovers this past game, and, you know, that's extra possessions, right, besides the, you know, opening or the, you know, first possession of the second half, which is what we had. So, the guys played well. I mean, they was hitting. And there was a lot of them, you know, putting the helmet on the ball. So, it was a lot of action when it comes to the defense getting the turnovers.
1: Now, is that something that you kind of preach, is trying to force turnovers?
2: Yeah, well, you want to make sure you're in a position to, you know, tackle the ball and, you know, punch it out or whatnot. But that, you know, these guys come in, they've been playing some top-notch football before they got here, so they fully are aware of what that's like. Of course, you know, we want to get turnovers. We know we got an explosive offense or whatnot. So, you know, it just comes with the territory.
1: Corey Roberson, the head coach of the Green Bay Blizzard, joining us today. Now 11-2 with that win over Fisher's Freight on Saturday. 11-2. League's best record, right? Do we know what that means as far as postseason yet, or are we still trying to figure that out?
2: Well, there's still a lot of metrics and all that stuff behind the scenes when they look at the numbers with the strength of schedule and all that stuff. But I'm pretty positive. I mean, I don't want to go on record to say, because I already said that we didn't, you know, to fact check something on TV about our home wins or whatnot. But, you know, I think it's a good chance that we will host at least one playoff game right now.
1: Okay.
2: I think we got to win another one or two more to secure home field advantage.
1: Okay, well, we had Ryan in on Friday, and he was kind of talking about the same thing. What you had to do was win on Saturday, and you did that. So that's the first step.
2: Yep.
1: And then maybe it'll take another win or two down the road, but that you needed that one for sure, right?
2: Correct. Yeah, we checked that box, and I think we got the people to lose who was looking to lose on Sunday. I think the right team lost. So we'll see.
1: Well, we'll have to send them a thank you note for doing that, and maybe you can do that. Maybe we can do that with a victory in the postseason against them.
2: Right. And we may end up playing both these teams too. So which we got them coming up in the next three games.
1: So we were also talking with Ryan on Friday about the 4 o'clock start time. It's kind of unusual, but how did you guys, obviously you handled it well. How did you feel about it? Did you like playing at 4?
2: Yeah, I love it. The earlier, the better. That way you get to, you know, even our Friday night games, but you get to see what's out there, see, you know, watch some other games, later games that comes on instead of everyone playing at the same time. So the guys loved it. They enjoy it. You know, then we got more time to, you know, spend with the fans after the game at our post-game party.
1: Mm-hmm. And spend time with your family and so forth too, right, on game day. So, yeah, I imagine it's pretty good. All right, so now this weekend you got to hit the road. That was your last regular season home game. How many games left?
2: Three games.
1: Three. Okay, I wasn't sure if it was three or four. So you got three games, all of them on the road, this week down to Orlando, right?
2: Yeah. New team. Well, not new franchise, but new location. They relocated from Massachusetts, and excited to go down there. I mean, they got great arena. They're playing at Kia Center in Orlando, so I believe that's where the Magic play. So, you know, looking forward to going in there. I'm sure it's going to be a hostile environment as well. It'll be our first time there, so I'm pretty sure they do well.
1: Okay, good. And I believe that's another Yahoo game, right?
2: Yahoo. 7:30. I want to say 7:30 Eastern time, so 6:30 our time. Yeah.
1: Cool. So Saturday, just past Saturday, was a military appreciation day at the rest center. How was the crowd? Turn out pretty good?
2: Yeah, turnout was great. You know, for the weather in Wisconsin, the draw, I don't know the exact numbers, but it looked and it felt like a little bit over 4,000 fans in there. You know, for a June going into July game, that's pretty solid for us here in Wisconsin. So, it was huge, and they were loud. They were loud, and they got into the game, and you know, we always feeding up that energy.
1: Makes a difference, right?
2: Oh yeah, absolutely.
1: And
2: absolutely.
1: You it looks, just looking at the numbers here, you racked up a bunch of first downs. What did you do? Would you say 3 of 4 on third down? That's excellent. What did you do very well on Saturday?
2: We ran that ball, baby.
1: Did you? Nice.
2: We ran the ball and we stopped them. They were, I believe it was the number one rushing team in the league, and I believe we held them to 55 yards rushing. Their quarterback kind of he
1: even better. Even better, coach. It was 51.
2: 51.
1: Yeah.
2: Okay. 51. Yeah. So you know, but they kind of threw the ball on us a little. Well, not a little bit. They threw the ball on us pretty well. 21-24. That kid was, and 200 yard passing, but it just wasn't enough for them, of course, with the turnovers that they had. But no, we ran the ball really, really well between Kyrie and Liam. That's for sure.
1: You averaged 8 yards a carry, 21 rushes for 169 yards. It doesn't get much better than that.
2: Nah. Teams that run the ball well usually win.
1: Is that the same formula for this weekend? It's a Sunday game, right?
2: Yes. Sunday night. Yeah. You know, we want to establish our running for sure. That'll open up everything else, but you got to be able to run the ball. And everyone thinks indoor football, you know, lots of passing.
1: Yeah.
2: We got traditional running backs, and, you know, these guys play pretty at a high level. So, especially Kyrie coming in, he was in camp with the Seahawks. Rookie money camp, so you know he's coming in, and his energy, I mean, you see him, he's like a bowling ball out there just toting that ball.
1: Nice. Well, hopefully you can get it done again this weekend and you can come away with your 12th victory of the year, but it's on the road at Orlando on Sunday. Good luck to you, coach. Thanks for checking in, and congratulations on the win, and we'll talk to you next week.
2: Alright, thanks for having me.
1: Appreciate it, coach. Corey Roberson, the Green Bay Blizzard, winners 83-50 on Saturday at the Rest Center. Good crowd, military appreciation day, and the Blizzard turned back. Look at the scoring per quarter, 18, 28, 23, and 14 for the Blizzard, 7, 23 for Fisher's Freight in the first half, and then 14 and 6, only 20 points in the second half, and the route was on. 11-2 now for the Blizzard, and big win for them as we look toward possibly, Not affirmative yet, but possibly a home playoff game. So although that was the last regular season game, there may be more postseason action at the Rest Center. Hopefully there will be. Keep fingers crossed. All right. Thanks for that interview, coach. Appreciate that. I'm going to take a break. Come back with more of the BRX on this Monday edition on The Fan and streaming on the free Fan app.
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17: The Brewers are in first place in the NL Central as they look to win the division for the fourth straight year. 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
1: Yeah, it is. Welcome back to the BRX Just B today. We're winding down this Monday morning edition from the Talkin' Text line. Oshkosh Josh says, oh no, we missed the Travelers playoff. It was on at 8, not 9. Well, I just watched it in studio. It was on at 9 Eastern. It was on at 9 o'clock Eastern. So, I'm sorry if you missed it. Scotty Scheffler did not win. He missed a putt on the first playoff hole. 4 days, 72 holes weren't enough to determine a winner. They had to have the one-hole playoff this morning at the TPC River Highlands. It took only one hole to determine a winner. Hovland sank a birdie putt from just outside 6 feet. Scheffler lipped out from 4 feet, giving Hovland his eighth PGA Tour victory and first of 2026. It was the first Monday finish on the PGA Tour since Rory McIlroy defeated J.J. Spawn at the 2025 Players' Championship. Keep scrolling to see highlights, TVs. Oh, that's later. That's not right. I just pulled a Dick Stockton.
2: On the Visa Halftime Report, Kurt Terry, Howie, Michael, and Tony look on graphic for the final two bullet points.
1: Yeah, okay.
3: Well, sometimes, young offensive tackle right
1: all
3: there.
1: All right, there you go. All right. Victor Hovland's eighth PGA Tour win. And for Scottie Scheffler, I think I saw on the graphic, he's had something like four runner-ups this year. He's really been on some kind of roll, man. I mean, he's in on it just about every week. And he's a perfect example, too, Scheffler, is that you don't have to jump out to a fast start. You don't have to be in the lead after the first round. You just can't lose it on the first in the first round. You just can't lose it on the first round.
4: And Victor Hovland has won the Travelers.
1: You can lose it in the first playoff hole when you miss a 4 foot putt. And it says in the description, it says he lipped out. Well, when you watch it on replay, super slow mo, it does catch the lip. But watching it live, it didn't look like the ball moved much at all because of the lip. I guess it did a little bit, but it wasn't really close to going in, I don't think. So, anyway, Hovland gets the win. It's so kind of weird, too, when you have to come back to play just maybe one hole. There was a lot of people there. There was a lot of people on that. I don't know, I guess it was 18. Surprised to see. But, you know, you play 72 holes, you play 4 days' worth, and then you have to come back for one hole the next day. That'll be kind of awkward. I wonder if they had to wear what they wore on Thursday. You know, most of the guys, as we learned many years ago, I don't know, at the time, a lot of the guys have like their wardrobes all figured out for the whole 4 days when they go to a tournament. Do they count for a fifth day? What if you go to a playoff? What are you going to wear? You have to go back to week, do you have to go back to Thursday's get up? What if you didn't wash it? See, that's the things I think about. So congratulations to Victor Hovland. Winner. He was excited, too. He was pumped. Let's hear what he had to say to the Golf Channel afterwards.
5: Take this morning to come out here with that focus and make the putt that you just did.
6: Oof, yeah, it's been stressful. It's unbelievable. Especially after Scotty hits it so close there on two. It was, I knew I had to bring in my best to have a chance to beat him. And he certainly brought it out of me, and couldn't be happier.
5: You've said that you wanted to be kinder to yourself in your golf game. What were the moments this week when you had to be kind to yourself?
6: Yeah, I think that's a long ways from there. But, yeah, I mean, obviously I know how good I can get, and I keep pushing myself, and I keep wanting to get better. And then when I fall short, it really pisses me off. But I really did a good job of, you know, I didn't get off to a great start on Thursday. And I just kind of didn't let it bother me as much. And obviously it helps when you got people like this cheering you on as well. So, it was a blast.
5: Norway came out in full force. And also your mom, Galina, is here. She's seeing you win for the very first time. What does that mean to you?
6: Yeah, I thought about that earlier in the week. My dad still haven't watched me win, but at least I'm glad my mom got to be here and we get to share this moment together. And couldn't be happier.
5: Well, you get to celebrate together. Congratulations, Victor.
6: Yep. Thanks, Kira.
1: There you have Victor Hovland after winning the Travelers Championship with a one-hole playoff victory over Scottie Scheffler. That just went down this morning. That's cool to have his mom there for the first time ever to see him win in person. Good for him. I've always been a Victor Hovland fan. He's a heck of a player. I've taken him in the BRMCC on a few occasions. So good for him. GB Joe says Hovland won the playoff versus Scheffler. Says good morning, T-Bone. Don't know who that is. I'll get that to him, I guess. I don't know. I say that, but I don't know who. I don't know where I would forward that to. I don't know. Cartwright and Brilliant says T-Bone. Again, who's T-Bone? Great interview talking Blizzard football with Coach. I just want to compliment you on your interviews in general. I've heard you on other stations, too, and I think you do a fantastic job on them at all, man. Thanks, Cartwright and Brilliant. Well, you know who you're talking to. You talking to T-Bone? You're talking to me. I don't know who T-Bone is. Grumpy old man in the 1890 says the playoff for the Travelers was lit. Unbelievable. Really? It was four shots versus three. How lit was that? Come on, Tim, in West Palm Beach. I'm not even going to say that. I ain't saying that on the radio. Oh, boy. All right, appreciate the comments, I think, on the text line, 920-393-1075. I have one break left to take. Let's take it now, and we'll come back and wrap things up here on this Monday morning edition of the BRX. We'll take a look at the let's preview the Brewers Reds as they open up a new series at AmFam tonight. Give the pitching matchups and so forth when we return. All right, it's the BRX, Sports Radio 107.5, 1400 The Fan, and the free Fan app.
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8: 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But imagine the levels of nostalgia we'd get with LeBron James taking AD with him to Golden State to play alongside Steph and Draymond. Could it flame out spectacularly? Sure. But could it suddenly make the Bay Area unks the darlings of the basketball world if, for example, they run into the up-and-coming Spurs in the playoffs? Give me the grand Golden State nostalgia play, please. I'm Chris Mack.
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0: 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Bill and Rookie have you covered. Bill brings the facts. Rookie brings the positivity. 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
1: I just want to listen to Stevie Wonder a little longer. Welcome back to the BRX on this Monday morning edition. It's going to be hot today. It's getting a little darker outside. I don't know if it's going to rain or not this morning, but it will be hot this afternoon. So keep that in mind as you go about your day today. At American Family Field tonight with the roof probably closed. It'll be controlled climate with the roof closed, comfortably cool, I suppose, when the Brewers take on the Reds. Now, they just played the Reds in Cincinnati prior to coming home and taking on the Cubs. And they swept them in Cincinnati. The ninth straight series they won in Cincinnati. That's in Cincinnati. Overall, the Brewers have won 18 of the last 21 series against the Reds. Talk about domination. That's it. We've got more numbers, too. But it's yet another National League Central Division rival coming to American Family Field. This time a four-game series with the Reds. And this on the heels of losing two out of three to the Cubs. But they still have a five-and-a-half-game lead in the division. The Reds took two out of three from the Pirates over the weekend. And their offense finally woke up a little bit. They scored 19 runs in those three games. On the injury front, the Brewers' only real update is the return of Jared Koenig, who was activated from the injured list on Friday. That could help the bullpen. So we'll see. The Reds did not get anybody back. They did lose outfielder Blake Dunn and right-hander Tony Santion, who was put on the injured list with an oblique strain. He'll be out at least till after the All-Star break. And again, as I told you earlier, Eugenio Suarez was hit on the hand by a pitch yesterday, and they don't know if he's going to be available in this series or not. They took x-rays, but they were inconclusive because of the swelling in the hand, so they were going to do some further testing, maybe an MRI or something to see if he has any broken bones or anything in that series. I would be surprised if he plays tonight, at the very least. But at the same time, even if he does, it's not like Suarez is the Suarez of old. He's hitting only like 200. He's got 8 homers on the year. So we'll see if he's able to go tonight or not. Pitching matchup tonight, the Brewers will have Gasser, the left-hander, Robert Gasser, that is, making his 7th start of the year, his first against the Reds. His last start was on the 21st at Atlanta, earned a 9-4 victory. He went 6 innings, gave up 2 runs, both of them earned, 4 hits, walked a man, struck out 7 on 97 pitches. His best outing of the year. The Brewers just 2-4 in his previous 6 starts. His numbers aren't bad. Should probably be better than 1-3. His 4.5 ERA a little bit high. Opponents hitting .228 against him. He has given up 6 home runs. His only career outing against the Reds was in a start in September of 2025 at AmFam. They lost that game. He went 2 2/3, gave up 4 runs in that one. So that was a long time ago. That was last year. I expect he'll be better tonight. If he can build on his last outing, that would be fantastic. Because and even Pat Murphy said after his last start that was his best start of the season. last two outings, as a matter of fact, against the Guardians and the Braves. Total 11 and two-thirds innings. Two runs allowed on six hits. Three walks, struck out 12. So he's been good two starts in a row. Nick Lodolo starts for the Reds. He's had a bit of a disappointing season. So a couple of lefties going tonight. Lodolo, 5.59 ERA. But he is coming off a solid outing, his last against the Brewers. Went four innings in that one. He gave up no runs, couple of hits, walked one, struck out six on only 75 pitches. Before, you remember, he got dinged on a comebacker, hit him in the wrist. He finished the inning, but then came out after that inning. So that's why he only went four, because he was cruising right along. But he's back tonight. In seven career appearances, Nick Lodolo, 1-1 with a 2.52 ERA, 35 strikeouts in 35 and two-thirds innings against the Milwaukee Brewers. Tomorrow, Brandon Sproat will face Rhett Lauder. I mean, they just faced Lauder last week. They were just in Cincinnati. Wednesday, Shane Drouin goes up against Andrew Abbott, another lefty-lefty matchup. And then Thursday, the marquee matchup of the series. It looks like Jacob Mizorowski for the Brewers, 9-3 with a 1.45 ERA. Chase Burns listed in the Brewers game notes. He's got a 9-1 record, 2.36 ERA. The Brewers, over their last 67 games against the Reds, are 48-19 against Cincinnati. That's what I call domination.
2: And now it's time for a segment called
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1: Well, we learned that the Buffalo Bills will not put O.J. Simpson in their new Wall of Fame at the new stadium that's opening this year for the Bills. We also learned that the Brewers have won more games at the halfway point this year than ever before, 50-31 after 81 games. That's the most in franchise history. And we learned just a few minutes ago that Victor Hovland won the Travelers Championship in a playoff win over Scottie Scheffler on the first playoff hole.
3: That is pretty awesome, isn't it?
4: Wow.
5: Wow. Wow sums it up quite nicely.
1: Yeah, I think so. Well, that'll do it for me on this Monday. Have yourselves a wonderful rest of the day. Stay cool if you can. And Rookie will be back tomorrow. We'll have the A-team together for a couple days. 3 days before we all break for the 4th of July holiday. The Bill Michaels Show is coming up next. Have a good one. We'll see you tomorrow.
6: This is a Wisconsin Sports Zone update.
7: The Brewers have lost a series within the NL Central for the second time this season. That's after they fell 4-3 to the Cubs yesterday in 10 innings, allowing Chicago to take 2-3 in the series. Milwaukee had the bases loaded and no one out in the 10th, but a Jake Bowers flyout and a Gary Sanchez double play ball ended their hopes to extend the game. The struggles with runners in scoring positions become a common theme of late for the offense. Christian Yelich says that's baseball.
8: Unfortunately, you're going to have some rough spots like that, and you just got to get through them as a team, and we'll be all right. It's part of a season. It's rocky. It's never smooth. There's going to be some hard times, and we're in the middle of one of those right now. We've won some games while being bad at that, which is pretty fortunate because usually it doesn't go that way. So it's part of the year. We'll be fine. We'll come out the other side, but obviously frustrated.
7: The loss wasted another really good start from Brandon Woodruff. He went 5 2/3 innings, allowing just one hit while striking out six. He has yet to allow a run and just two hits in his first two starts since coming off the injured list. But Chicago took advantage of the bullpen with Aaron Ashby and Joe Kunal struggling with command and giving up runs. The Cubs pulled to within 5.5 games of Milwaukee for first in the division. The crew will open up a series against the Reds tonight.
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7: Well, the NBA Summer League schedule is set. Bucks' new addition is going to see the floor on July 10th against the Miami Heat, who are obviously the Bucks' big trading partners in the Giannis.

in scoring position, as they are now only 5.5 games up. They had an opportunity. It was golden. It was laying right in front of them, and they blew it. They could have been 6.5 up this weekend, and the Cardinals had fallen off a little bit, and instead, the Cardinals 7 games back, Cubs 5.5 back, Pittsburgh 9.5, and Cincinnati 11.5, and they have allowed the Cubs to creep back into things. The Cubs have played some really good baseball as of late, but the Brewers for the second time this season in the division have lost a series, and it was a, I'll just say this, I don't know about the rest of you, I live in the Milwaukee area, you know that, living here, being out and about this weekend, Summerfest on Thursday, bike night on Thursday, some restaurants down by Pottawatomie on Thursday night. A lot of Cubs fans in town, I told you that. Friday night, Summerfest. Saturday out at Strawberry Fest. Saturday night, back downtown, a lot of Cubs fans. And then yesterday, out and about, Cubs fans everywhere as they're starting to head back to south of the border. It was loud, it was obnoxious, and they had every right to be, because the Brewers left everything just kind of hanging. And they, I don't know if my attitude changed towards pitching to hitting this past weekend when it comes to the trade deadline, but there's not a lot of people right now on this team that are coming up clutch. And Christian Yelich is just flat out bad right now. This is the bad version of Christian Yelich. And whether he just needs a rest or what, but he is bad. He looks like he's just trying to figure out how to swing a ball back. He's guessing. That's what he looks like. What the problem is, don't know. But he looks like he's just up guessing, just flailing right now at the baseball. 50-31, they are still second best record in the National League, and second best record by the way in all of baseball. So you take your lumps, you move on, but losing 2 out of 3 to the Cubs at American Family Field over the weekend, just not good. Not good. Not a way that you wanted to start by any stretch of the imagination when you get into the month and close out the month of June and get into the month of July. Now you've got 4 against Cincinnati beginning tonight. And, we'll see, because maybe Cincinnati can, be the elixir and put them back on track, although they didn't necessarily play great in Cincinnati when it came to baseball there. And then, in addition to all of that, the Cubs, who right now, the Cubs got a somewhat tougher schedule right now, because at least they start to take on San Diego. But now they're getting San Diego down at Wrigley. They've got the next 6 games are at Wrigley, as a matter of fact. They've got 3 against San Diego, 3 against St. Louis. Then they've got to go to Baltimore and Cincinnati to end their first half of the season. Brewers may have it a little bit easier, but nevertheless, it just wasn't the way the weekend was supposed to go. We were supposed to come in here getting 2 out of 3 over the weekend and saying, this isn't bad. This is great. Here's where they're at. This is awesome. And instead, it's just, this is just a dismal feeling as we get into. And then we finally get weather that's conducive to summer. And it comes in this heat wave, which I'm all for. I'm fine. I'm listening to everybody complain about it. We go from, oh my God, it's too cold, to, oh my God, it's too hot, it's sticky. It's like nobody wants to just be comfortable and enjoy themselves. And then when you get into the weekend, you're like, oh, this is great. Here comes 4th of July. And I thought, we're off on the 3rd. I'll take the boat out. And now they're calling for showers, rain, and thunderstorms on Friday, Saturday, and Sunday into the weekend. So just a kick to the beanbag all week long. So there you go. 877-867-1670. We're glad you're here, and thanks for joining us on this Monday. And if you want to get a hold of us, that's a great way to do so. You can text us. 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Always try to get a chance to read as many as we can. 608-321-1670. 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

0: email.com, thebillmichaels.com is the website. 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You can find us on Facebook, TikTok, and there is our Instagram meter. We've only gained one follower over the weekend. So I didn't really post much over the weekend. But that being said, 5,066 is where we're at. 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Facebook, TikTok, and Instagram, The Bill Michaels Show. Same thing with the Twitch app, the Kick app, the LinkedIn app as well. Catch the show, the television show, which, by the way, thanks to some of our sponsors, one of them being Schneider Trucking, who just renewed on the TV side as well. And we've got another 6 months of the TV show, which is fantastic. Catch the TV show, 8 o'clock Central Time, on My24 TV, which means we're going to give you all the Packers coverage on My24 TV in Milwaukee as well. 8 o'clock Central Time on Saturday nights. There you have it. So good stuff there. There is the counter. We always appreciate it when you follow us over on Instagram. And now we bring in, by the way, Grant, did you do the entire morning show with Zach this morning?
1: No, just I came in.
0: Oh, okay.
1: Eight, so just the last 2 hours.
0: Okay.
1: But I'm doing shows with Zach. Yeah, Ebo's
0: off like,
1: this
0: wow.
1: Week.
0: Yeah, I saw Ebo, he was out dancing and drinking somewhere. I don't know where.
1: That doesn't sound like him.
0: Where did he travel?
1: I don't think they went anywhere. I think they're just staycation? Hanging around.
0: Yeah, okay.
1: I think they might do like a weekend jaunt or something around here.
0: But okay, gotcha.
1: Nothing
0: gotcha.
1: Like their normal, you know, I don't think they're going to Mexico or anything like that.
0: Okay, gotcha. I just wasn't sure. I saw him out and about. I'm like, oh, they must be taking another trip. I got to schedule something. Ever since the Bahamas, I have not, before the Bahamas for 4.5 months, I didn't do anything, and since then I haven't done anything. I got to do something. So I know I got a couple of golf tournaments, but that's kind of more, and I don't want to say golf tournaments are work, because that's completely first world problems, but they're more doing appearance stuff than it is taking a day off and doing nothing. It's something that's scheduled already. So anyway, how was your weekend, by the way?
1: Very busy.
0: Yeah?
1: Not bad at all. Summerfest on Friday night was nice. And
0: I never even saw you. You never even texted me.
1: You know, I had kind of had a couple and forgot. I kind of forgot to do that. So
0: I had your jersey with me and everything.
1: Where were you, or who'd you see Friday night?
0: We just walked.
1: Oh, you just walked.
0: There was nobody that I really wanted to see. We just walked.
1: I mean, we didn't get down there until 9:45, quarter to 10. So
0: we probably left there about 10:30.
1: Okay,
0: so I guess so. That's my yeah. Lot.
1: So Summerfest was good. Marcus King Band was really fun. And then a wedding on Saturday. So it was not, I figured out, I remembered where the wedding was. It was at the Blue Mound Country Club, not the Brooklyn
0: Blue Mound.
1: Country Club.
0: Oh, okay. Yeah. Blue Mound. Blue Mound's old money.
1: Well.
0: Beautiful place. That's old money, man.
1: I was in my natural environment, clearly. mountain of shrimp cocktail and everyone wearing a jacket. Yeah.
0: Yeah.
1: I felt right at home.
0: That's old money. Yeah, that's Blue Mound Country Club. Is that's butts up against Mayfair Mall, and that's where I used to go to play. Roger Creed, God bless him, he used to invite me out all the time to go play from Creed Trucking. Used to invite me out all the time to go play golf, and it was always me and him, and we played with a couple of umpires usually, and he was well connected. It was always like some business tycoon, you know, that always, you know, kind of made his way into the foursome. And it was, you know, pretty interesting just to sit back and listen to all the stories and business. And they're like, oh, what do you do? I talk about a bunch of crap and that's it and get paid to do it. Okay, you know.
1: Shock, shock.
0: Yeah, kind of stuff like that. But Bruce Fremming, I love Bruce. Bruce used to make it all the time. Bruce and I would sit in the same cart. And Bruce was a terrible golfer, but a great golf partner because he was fun to talk to. So my boy Brucey used
1: that's
0: to hang out
1: battle.
0: There.
1: So, yeah, the back patio is beautiful. I'd never been back there before. It's kind of hidden.
0: It is.
1: You'd never know it's back there.
0: Right.
1: Because Mayfair's on one side, and then the driveway's, like, tucked in between two houses. We missed it driving by. So, yeah, wedding was a good time. Yesterday, played around a golf, got rained on, and then
0: at the country club?
1: No, God, no. At a muni in Madison.
0: Okay.
1: Actually, my natural element. And then I got home last night and realized how dead I was. I think it just caught up with me over the last couple of days.
0: I woke up today like that. Yesterday, we didn't do anything. I was downtown. My friends were in town, so I was downtown a little bit, and we had lunch, and then from there we went to out to the River Club in Mequon, and I thought, I'm going to go to the pool. It's going to be a beautiful day. It's going to be warming up, you know, and just as we got there, which was like 1 o'clock, it was like, okay, I laid down, and the sun went away, and the next thing you know, the rain was coming, and it starts to thunder, and there's lightning. It never really rained. It just drizzled a little bit, and then a couple of big drops here and there. Never really rained, but just thundered, and I'm like, okay, this sucks. So we went inside. We had, like, a late lunch, and Kristen went home. I came home, and I literally did nothing after. I sat on the couch. The only time I got up was to go to the bathroom. And I went back and sat on the couch. Just had one of those days. And so anyway, that was all I did. Went to bed early last night. And you know, after the Brewers crapped the bed, obviously, I was kind of like, okay, I'm going to just do nothing. Head on up and call it a day and try to get back at it today. So, and today I woke up. Can I stop the show here for a second? Can I say this?
1: Please.
0: When I was a kid, my mom said, you know, you need to do things other than just the sports that you're in. You know, I really want you to broaden your horizon. So I started playing golf. I was in the YGA, the Youth Golf Association. I started at the age of 10, played all the way through the age of 16. I did a lot of things. My mom sent me to Western Hills High School to learn how to play tennis. Okay? I was not good at it. I could hit. I mean, I could hit a ball, but I was used to hitting up and trying to drive the ball out of the ballpark. So I'm hitting the ball all over the place. Never really good at tennis. That's fine. But there was some level of an competitive enjoyment. I always wanted to be the best at everything. So I've always been this competitive person. So I played it, you know, and I get it. I understood it. I wasn't great at it, but I got it. I woke up this morning, like I normally do, and I started flipping around the channels. I got up and I went to the gym, and I was dragging ass. You ever go to the gym and you're just dragging? You're just sitting on the machine going, I am doing nothing but taking up space. I really am. I feel pathetic, and I feel like I'm just inhibiting others from having a really healthy life. That's the way I felt today. I'm sitting there, and I thought, okay, I'm going to get home. And I did legs this morning, and I came home to do chest and arms. And I go down to the gym in the house, and I turn on the TV, and I look up, and I'm flipping through, and there's Wimbledon. I'm like, oh, Wimbledon, sports is on. Okay. I would rather watch two dogs having sex than watch Wimbledon.
1: Why?
0: Between the which absolutely is, if you do that, you should be banned. It's terrible. I turned it off. I can't watch the World Cup. The absolute wussification of the world is disgusting. I watched a guy go down. His wrist, he's crying, and I'm, you know, and they're wrapping it up in ice, and they take him on. They brought a stretcher out for his wrist, first of all, which I thought was hilarious. They bring him out. They bring him out on a stretcher. He's holding his arm like he's holding it like cockeyed. Like, look at me. I'm disfigured. Ah! And about 8 minutes later, here he comes running in. He's got a little wrap on it, and he's fine. And I'm thinking, okay, I can't watch this anymore. It's disgusting. It's absolutely, it is nothing but pansy-ass candies running around on grass, kicking a ball, acting like they're tough, and they're nobody. They're nothing. They got great stamina. I can appreciate it. I think that the game itself, it's a fine, fine game, other than the fact it's being played by a bunch of wuss candy asses that fall down at the first sight of anybody near them, then lay on the ground, writhing around like they're tampon strings hanging out, and somebody's going to step on it because that is the wussification of the world. And I can't stand to watch it. I much prefer the NFL, where if you're writhing around in pain like that, it's usually because your ankle is making the same directive point as Larry McCarron's finger. I can't take the World Cup anymore. Can't. Can't, won't, don't want to hear about it. I don't care. It's not about national pride. It's about the candy asses that play the game. Woo! That's it. I can't do it. Between tennis and the screaming, and I have zero. Other than the fact that you have a lot of stamina, great. Other than that, zero. Can't watch it. Won't. Why don't you cover the World Cup? Why don't you go cover two people hitting each other with spaghetti? Same thing. You ever watch a guy fight where they slap at each other? That's exactly what this is. Can't do it. Can't do it.
1: The women's soccer players are tougher.
0: Yes.
1: Seriously.
0: Absolutely. Absolutely. Can't do it. Can't do it. I really tried. I tried to get into it. Everybody's, oh, the USA is on tonight. Oh, God. You know, and you've got watch parties and Viva la Mexico, and they're all over the place. And it's just like, how can you watch this? How can you watch this? How can you be excited about men, grown-ass men writhing around on the ground in fake-ass pain every 5 minutes taking time to have, and then the hydration break. Okay, I get it. We got to be a safe, healthy, conscious society, blah, blah, blah, blah, blah, whatever. Can you imagine the NFL going, okay, stop, hydration break, it's 80 degrees. Good God.
1: Well, that's just for money. I don't mind it because then I can run to the fridge. I always miss goals. So if you can give me 3 minutes to run to the bathroom or to the fridge, that seems to actually make watching soccer better for me. But I understand that this is the purest. Hey, it's never supposed to stop. You know what I mean? That's the sport.
0: I thought the best link ever was a guy, I shouldn't say a guy, it was my cousin that sent me a link. And he dubbed the sound of porn videos over tennis players. It was like exactly the same.
1: I was gonna say, it's not that different.
0: It was guess which is a porn video and which is the sound of a tennis player. And it was hilarious. So that's my opening rant. I can't do it. I can't do it. I can't do the soccer. I can't get into it. I can't. So there you go. That's the opener today. I don't know what else to tell you. More of the Bill.
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11: Things just aren't going well for you. You're not doing a good job with runners in scoring position. You're not doing a good job with guys on third less than two outs. Like,
12: unfortunately, like, you're going to have some rough spots like that, and we'll be fine. We'll come out the other side. Obviously frustrated.

0: Welcome back to Words of Christian Yelich. Let me say this about the Brewers weekend. It was uneventful, for lack of a better term. But I'll say this, they're going to be okay. It's just, had they lost 2 out of 3 to the Phillies, or had they lost 2 out of 3 just inexplicably to the Rockies or something, we'd be like, ah, it sucks, man. But, you know, you're going to lose one every now and then. But it was the Cubs. The Cubs infiltrated the state of Wisconsin in general, right? And they stayed. Not all of them left, because what they do now is now they go to their homes in the annexes that is Illinois, up in either Door County or Lake Geneva. So now they come here, they infiltrate, they go to Summerfest. At least they're spending their money. We're taking their money gladly. But they're at the ballpark. They're cheering loudly, overtaking American Family Field, like big ants at a picnic. And then they leave there, and then they go, well, let's go to our house. And then they just kind of crap all over our state. But they go to their house in Door County, or they go to the house up north, or they go to some kind of giant sandstone building that they live in Lake Geneva. And then they go back home. And then they just do nothing but plug up our sewer systems with giant meatball sandwiches that they've been gorging themselves with down there in Illinois, and then they leave. So it's okay. We lost to them. We lost 2 out of 3 to them, and that's what sucks. Other than that, okay, move on. Brewers just need to figure out some bats. That's it. Hey, they had a big weekend of racing up at Road America. If you were up there for the Trans Am weekend, maybe you just enjoyed yourself, because you didn't have to worry necessarily about the Cubs fans there, although you do get a lot of Illinois people that come up for the race weekends. Vintage weekend with Brian Redden's right around the corner, and then here comes IMSA. I mean, they got a lot of stuff, a lot of racing going on. We're only, right now, halfway through the race season. So go to roadamerica.com by all means. If you're looking for camping, if you're looking for tickets to any individual event, they still have some discounts going on right now as you're halfway through the season. You can still get the rest of the season passes. They have so much good stuff at Road America. Now, that's a happy place. I'll tell you that right now. That's a happy place. They had a fun time this weekend, too. They really did. It looked like it was a great time. Roadamerica.com. That is roadamerica.com. Road America is your national park of speed. There you go. Love that sound. It makes me happy again. So getting back to, real quick, and I do want to talk Brewers, but I got an email here. This one says, Bill, you have no idea what you're talking about. Soccer is competitive, physically exhausting, and physically draining, all the while they're trying to score and defend. Your big ass just can't play it, so you don't give a blank about it. Unsigned, of course. But I do have your email address. I have no idea what I'm talking about. No, I'm watching the flopping. I said from the very beginning, it is physically demanding. But the flopping, if a guy flops and lays down and has his wrist like holding it differently as if he's been dislocated and whatever, and he walks off the field, and they bring the stretcher out for a wrist injury, by the way, and then he comes back out and plays with what I consider to be nothing more than a glorified wristband on it after laying there and crying on the field. Teammates coming around, like patting him on the back, like, man, this is horrific. I hope you, your family, the rest of your life is going to be okay. Here comes the competitors, the guy that he bumped into. Man, I'm sorry. I really didn't, man. We were just collided in the air. I didn't know what happened, man. I hope you're going to be all right, and it doesn't require any kind of an amputation, or you have to fly to some other planet to really get a specialist to look at you. Maybe Marvin the Martian might have to take a quick glimpse at that in some kind of a crazy tube that they have that's even far more advanced than our MRI, but best of luck. And you got officials coming over. God, you know, what's up, lefty? Because you're probably going to lose that whole right arm now. Maybe the right side of your body. They're going to just completely split you in half. You're going to be like a part Tron, part human. It's going to be interesting to watch you play the rest of your career as Steve, you know, the $6 million man, I guess. I mean, now it's even more. If you look at inflation, it's probably $62.3 million or something like that. And it's going to be financed probably by SpaceX. So we're really sorry for the rest of your life and whatever's going to happen. And then 3 minutes later, he comes running back out. I'm like, come on, man. Come on, man. So to say I don't know what I'm talking about, oh, I know what I'm talking about. And I could play soccer. I just wouldn't play soccer as fast or as good as them. I could still move. I could still run. I just can't run like them. That I give you. But come on. Come on. Come on. Don't try. And I get there's flopping in the NBA, absolutely. And I talk about that, too. The disgusting way the NBA is officiated is, and what the NBA has become, is a joke. It's a joke. So, I get it. I'm not going to defend it. It's not like I'm sitting here going, the NBA is so much better. Because the NBA is not. But, come on, man. Come on. Don't go getting into my big ass because you're all of a sudden mad that I just badmouth the pansies that play soccer. Kiss my ass, man. I could knock over every soccer player with a really good fart after a night at Taco Bell. So don't tell me about toughness, all right? Seriously. There you have it. Meanwhile, the Milwaukee Brewers lose 2 out of 3 over the weekend.
1: Really good offense.
0: How do you segue from that? Seriously,
1: come on. To watch.
0: No. There was just as much hot air flying around American Family Field with swings and misses as there was hot air that was flying around this studio just a minute ago. It wasn't like they got just beat up and shelled. Although Ashby's gotten into a little bit of a funk, hasn't he? He's been a little funky. Clutch hitting runners in scoring position is just... They were going into Cincinnati. They were the number one team in baseball with runners in scoring position. Did you know that? Did you know they were the number... Because it didn't seem like it, but they were the number one team in Major League Baseball hitting with runners in scoring position. And I was like, wow, that's just... Yeah. Hell yeah. That's just awesome. And then it just... This past weekend... Just bad. Bad. Just I was just couldn't figure it out at all. Couldn't figure it out at all. So the Brewers went from number one in all of baseball to number five in all of baseball in just the last 3 weeks. They went from a 287 batting average. The Twins have skyrocketed to a 290 batting average with an OPS of 830 with runners in scoring position. Now it's Tampa Bay at 275, the Dodgers at 270, the Rockies at 270, and then the Brewers. Technically, they're tied for third, I guess. But the Brewers at 270. But the Brewers' OPS with runners in scoring position is still second in Major League Baseball. So it's not, but that's the kind of hit they took this pat in the last 3 weeks.
1: Well, hitting with runners in scoring position is one thing. Sometimes that ebbs and flows. It's like it's like clutch. Like some of these stats in baseball, I think good teams are good at them, but it's impossible to perfect them. Even though it seems like the Brewers have maybe gotten pretty close, getting hits with runners in scoring position is one thing. There were multiple times yesterday where they didn't need a hit; they just need to put the ball in play.
0: Right.
1: Get it up in the air or get it to the right side, which is something this team under Pat Murphy historically is supposed to be good at. So not getting hits is one thing, but can you put the ball in the air when you have a guy at third base and no outs and the top of your order's up and you can't put one good at bat together?
0: And the funny thing is the Brewers at home this year are top five, top six in baseball. The Brewers at American Family Field, and to be able to not even put the bat on the ball or not put it in play in a way in which you can drive in runs, the Brewers right now are sixth in Major League Baseball, hitting 257 at American Family Field with a 749 OPS. The only team that, believe it or not, the Pirates are the best home field team in all of baseball when it comes to offense. The Pirates are. Tampa Bay, Colorado, and the A's, Royals, and then Brewers. In all of baseball. But they just couldn't do it, couldn't muster it.
1: Well, mostly, and I know we got to get to Clemens coming up next, but it's the top of the guys at their order. You know, Yelich has been bad. He actually had an okay weekend, pretty good weekend actually for you know what he's been doing recently. Terang's been really bad for a couple of weeks. Churio, I don't know. I need a higher floor from him. It's those guys at the top of the order that I've left me wanting the last couple of weeks.
0: Yep. You're right. Mike Clemens coming up. So let's do this. We'll step out. We'll take a quick break. A guy that I don't care what happens. He never flops. He never flops. He never rides around in pain. He would eat glass if we needed him to. And that's Mike Clemens. He's coming up next. So don't go anywhere. Stay tuned. Hey, I do want to remind you coming up. Conversations for a Cause with Pat Murphy, the Brewers manager. Thursday night, September 10th from 5 to 9. Tickets are we're down to 21 tickets left. That's it. So if you're thinking about getting a ticket, you're thinking about getting a VIP for the meet and greet with Pat, this is a small audience, 125. There's some sponsors that are going to be there. It's going to make it about 150, but that's it. So if you don't have a ticket yet, probably in the next week or two, this thing's going to be sold out, and then you're out of luck. If you want an intimate evening with Pat Murphy, it's going to have some cigars. It's going to have some bourbon. It's going to have different things when it comes to dinners, different food stations, whether it's you, whether it's clients, sponsors, you and your significant other, whatever. If you're a Brewers fan, Conversations for a Cause with Pat Murphy, benefiting Big Unit Foundation, Thursday night, September 10th from 5 to 9 at the River Club of Mequon. 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And if you don't get your tickets now, probably not going to get them. Stay tuned. We got Mike Clemens coming up.
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2: The All-Star Game is July 14th in Philly. Who will join The Miz in the Midsummer Classic? Who knows? But we suggest you go online and vote.
14: Yeah. 2.5 hour surgery. It was great. Dr. Reb Holtz, one of the greatest, unbelievable men in Appleton, went in there and fixed it. I had a ruptured disc, maybe more than one, and he just cleaned it out. And they do, I don't know what the procedure's called, but they do something, drill a hole and do something else. I don't know. I didn't ask. Just fix it. You get your car done, you don't ask specifics, do you? You just go, yeah. I mean, but what are you going to do? When they explain exactly what they're going to do, what are you going to say? No, do a little less of that and a little more of this. You just do it, you know, man. You just close your eyes and, you know, do it.
0: See, he wouldn't play soccer because he was back managing the next day. If he was playing soccer, he'd be out for like 11 years and be making some return at the age of 67. Or just, you know, no. That's why I love Pat Murphy. Just go in there, just take out the disc, put it in. I don't care what you got to do. Sew me up. Stitch me, Doc. Let me just drink a shot of whiskey. And the next thing you know, bam, I'm back managing the Brewers. How are we looking? Let's bring in now our guy, Mike Clemens. Michael, how you doing, bud?
15: Well, okay, yeah. I mean, he'd probably be in the World Cup by now, right?
0: So, right. How'd he be playing?
15: For me, Adam McKelvey and Todd Rosiak from the Milwaukee Journal-Sentinel, they were the first to sort of be tipped off, like, you know, he's been in a lot of pain. I don't know if you've noticed. And there was a plan where, okay, maybe he'll have, like, this back surgery around All-Star break, that they would try and do this back surgery procedure somewhere short and then use the All-Star break for hip surgery or whatever. And then all of a sudden we get this notification like, okay, Murph, you know, is not going to be available tomorrow because, which their day off when they got back from Cincinnati, he's having back surgery. And that the hip surgery will be now happening in the off season. So there was this one presser like a week ago or so where the guys were just kind of getting into some of the baseball questions. And then Murph said, anything else? And he was having it in the media auditorium, a pregame press conference rather than his office, because he was in this pain. Mm-hmm. And so then, you know, I guess he hadn't sort of talked about it publicly. And I said, how are you doing? And he looked at me and smiled and said, spectacular. Like he didn't want to go there, right?
0: Right.
15: Because good coaches... You know, a lot of this started in Wisconsin for McCarthy. Do not talk about yourself. This is about the players. And like McCarthy would say, you know, I don't want to say something here at the podium that's going to, you know, poison what's going on in that locker room. So good coaches do that. I think LaFleur does that. He didn't want to get into it. But then there's a baseball thing. Like, okay, so if you're having a hard time getting out of the dugout, can you go out and talk to the pitcher? Is this going to hinder you from managing games? So he got into it a little bit. I sort of cracked the ice a little bit. And it's a fact. And it's an experience that everybody goes through. And even in the press box, like the guys, some of the older guys from the Tribune and the Sun-Times were up this weekend. And you know how it is when you're sitting around a table with those guys that are north of 50 that, oh, wow, Murphy's going to have hip surgery. Oh, I had that. My sister had it, right? It becomes medical talk.
0: Yes.
15: And I'm like sitting there, rolling my eyes. But as these guys were going on, they're talking about, yeah, he put it off and he finally had it. And I thought, what happened in the off season? Pat Murphy got a contract extension.
0: Okay.
15: Well,
0: we didn't know.
15: All I'm thinking was, if this has been bothering him for months or whatever, did he just want to say, put it off and put it off because he was anxious to get into this season, repeating as manager of the year and, get the paperwork signed and then we'll talk.
0: Yeah.
15: But on the other hand, he was bothered by nerve pain. Nerve pain. You know when you go in the doctor's office and it says, it's got those little faces on the scale of 1 to 10, how much pain
0: right.
15: you have? And, maybe with the hip thing and what he's had is maybe a 2 or 3. When the nerve pain kicks in, it's an 11, right?
0: Yeah.
15: So he's had this thing where he needs to have a hip replacement, but it's been, he thought it was triggering like a sciatic nerve or something, which was what it was really giving him pain
0: right.
15: in the last couple of weeks. They go in, and as he explains there, well, it was a ruptured disc and some other stuff. So then you're thinking, all right, here's this guy, man, back there the next day since having back surgery, and he's managing Friday night's game, Saturday's, Sunday's game goes into extra innings. And by the way, can I ask you this? Because I couldn't see this from where I sit in the press box. You can't see into the dugout. Where exactly was he in the dugout? I mean, did they have pictures of him on the TV? Working from the dugout, or
0: no? They didn't even show him that much from what I watched.
15: Right.
0: But you kind of saw him there, and then you saw him away, and then I was kind of like, okay, who's man? Because at one point I did think to myself, who's managing the team?
15: Well, and the thing is, what he did tell us was he's got to be from quote a safe area, protected area. He can't dodge a foul ball coming 100 miles an hour into the dugout. He can't
0: right.
15: move that fast. He'll get clobbered. He said, or maybe the blue-haired kid comes in here and, starts something. Talking about Pete Crow Armstrong.
0: Right.
15: Like, he can remember when he had dyed hair, right?
0: Right.
15: After the game, we're told Murph is not going to be doing the press conference. We're going to bring in Jason Lane, the offensive coordinator, the hitting coach, essentially. And so Jason Lane was kind of put on the spot, like, have you guys been doing this with Murphy as he recovers from back surgery?
12: I think all year, we have a collaboration of guys and Murph's still around, and it just comes down to execution off of that. It's, for the situation he's in trying to recover and stuff, I think it's went as smooth as it could.
0: Well, they lost 2 out of 3. It went as smooth as it could. I'm not saying that because Murph wasn't in the dugout, they ended up losing games, but
15: right.
0: certainly there's that watchful eye of your dad, who's kind of like giving you that stink eye if you don't do something correctly. So you kind of wonder, with him not being specifically in that dugout, what that meant. But, it was kind of a tough weekend, Mike, when it came to Cubs. Because Cubs fans were everywhere. I mean, I don't know how much out and about you were this weekend, but people from Illinois were all over the place. There was a lot of hotels out here where I live that were just full of Illinois license plates, because I had some friends in town and picking them up a couple of times during the weekend. And every time I drove into the parking lot, I was just starting to count how many license plates were from Illinois. So the Cubs, and the Cubs have been hot as of late. The Cubs have started to play some better baseball as well.
15: Right, and now they got a streak going against the Rockies, and then the struggling Mets, who ended up firing their manager the next day, right?
0: Yeah.
15: I will tell you this. First of all, I just recently finally got to see Just a Bit Outside, the documentary about the 82 World Series season,
0: mm-hmm.
15: and that's kind of when I got my start. I got hired as a 21, 22-year-old director, directing the Brewers and Bucks games at the flagship at TV18, and I did a morning news show there. So I was there for all that stuff. And I'm telling you, I couldn't help but sit in that press box this weekend. And of all the teams I've gotten to cover between the Packers, the Brewers, the Bucks, a little bit of the Badgers, What's going on right now at American Family Field with the Brewers is unbelievable, Bill. I mean, when you walk in, the guys in the parking lot, the security people, when you get upstairs and you talk to the PR, you talk to the guys that are covering the games every day. I mean, everyone treats you, and it's the winning helps, right? Sure.
0: Right.
15: But there's and it's led by Murphy, and it's not Uke anymore, who's kind of, you know, the big star that he was, as you know, you knew him, over to the side. This is the Murphy show right now, and he brings all these people together, and that filters down into the clubhouse. It's a pretty amazing atmosphere and culture going on right now. And then Bryce Wilson, how about the Cubs, man? First of all, they're short with starting pitchers, so they bring in David Peterson, who's, you know, was with the Mets for 10 years. And then he comes in and has one of the best games he's had in about a year or so, now playing in a Cubs uniform. He crossed dugouts from the Mets to the Cubs in New York and he said, hey, come on, get on the plane. You're going. They gave up a prospect for him, and he had a good game against them Saturday night. So then we went to Bryce Wilson, who had the best game he's had in 2 years. It was four scoreless innings. And the last time he pitched that well is when he was with the Brewers. He's had a cup of coffee with a couple of teams after that. And we asked him, you know, in your time with the Brewers and now with the Cubs, what was the feeling like out there today at AmFam Field?
16: Well, I mean, I know my 2 years, it was always the Brewers and the Cubs were at the top of the division. So, and you know, being so close, you come here, it's half Cubs fans, half, you know, Brewers fans.
0: And it was. It was, I mean, you were there. It was loud with Cubs fans this past weekend.
15: Right, and see, the thing is, every time you hear a hit or something, you know, everybody was cheering. Something good was always happening, right?
0: Right.
15: And so then I got into the visitor's manager's office and sat down with counsel and asked about, you know, you just played and sold out 3 days, you know, 42,000 there yesterday. And, you know, like Bryce was saying, it's half Cubs fans, half Brewer fans at American Family Field on Sunday.
17: I've always said this. I've said this for, you know, the last 20 years, is that, like, this, it's unique when you get a stadium that has kind of feels like fans for both teams, that those are all these unique atmospheres. So, you know, I mean, I think sometimes it almost feels like there's more people here because there's always cheering going on, kind of no matter what's going on, right? But it was we played well. We played a fun series, and it's a really good baseball team. So to take two out of three, it's, you know, it's hard to do that against this team.
0: The good news was that Woody had another really solid outing. It's too bad they couldn't get enough run support for him, but Woodruff had another good outing, which is very encouraging.
15: He did. He did. And there was a long discussion about whether or not he was going to be pulled then, you know, or could go another inning or so. But he went five in one out and held the Cubs scoreless in that time. And he talked about how the game got a little wild. You know, you've got Gary Sanchez in his first at bat with a hit, it's a home run, gets the first score up on the board, and then later he hits into this. This Cubs start falling apart. They're walking guys, they're loading up the bases, and Gary Sanchez is there at the plate with the one out and a chance to win the game, and instead, you know, or at least tie it up. Instead, he ends up hitting into a ground double, and here's how Woody summarized the game.
18: You know, the team still had a chance to win. So, I mean, we would have took, you know, bases loaded there with one out in the bottom of the 10th all day. It's just, you know, sometimes, more times than not, Gary would come up with a big hit right there. But just the way the ball bounced today, and, you just move on, and we're playing good baseball. Look, we're still got a 5.5, 6-game lead. We're still playing good ball. We just got to keep our heads down and keep going.
0: You can't stumble crossing the finish line in the first half of the season. We saw that a lot under Craig Counsell. And with runners in scoring position right now, he's right. Just they couldn't get the clutch hit.
15: Yeah, and there's a little bit of slump going on so all of a sudden. Like with Bryce Terang, you know, he didn't get a hit most of the weekend. And they were 2-for-12 with runners in scoring position in yesterday's game. And we asked Yelich about it.
19: Things just aren't going well for you. You're not doing a good job with runners in scoring position. You're not doing a good job with guys on third, less than two outs. Like, unfortunately, like, you're going to have some rough spots like that, and we'll be fine. We'll come out the other side. Obviously, frustrated.
0: Mike Clements joining us on the Bill Michael Show. Let's do this. We'll go ahead and take a quick break. Stay tuned. 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

0: Show, we continue on. Mike Clemens joining us on the hotline. He had a whole weekend out at American Family Field, been covering the Bucks as well. Downtime for the Green Bay Packers. So, Mike, now we're into NBA free agency as well, which begins tomorrow. A lot of talk about Draymond Green opting out, where LeBron James is going to end up. They just got so many, you know, got James Harden who wants a contract back again with Cleveland, but all is quiet right now on the Bucks front.
1: Yeah, and you know, it's finally, I mean, I can turn my phone off because I've been on Giannis watch for the last 6 weeks.
0: Right.
1: Anybody that's covering Wisconsin sports, no, I recommend any Bucks fan, you've got to read Jim Mazarski's, who's on Bill's show, you know, every week, updating on what's going on with the Bucks. You've got to read his five pager that's at JS Online on what exactly happened, because he opened up his notebook, and you've heard most of the stories, but there's things in between the chapters that make you go, oh. And I think one of the pictures that I saw after going through that piece, Bill, was the fact that, you know, there's an awful lot of these mixed egos they've got, and when they did not address making the changes they need to make maybe 2 or 3 years ago, as to, you know, hang on to Chris Middleton just a little bit longer, hang on to you know, Brooks, etc. Those changes should have been made a couple of years ago. And the Damian Lillard trade, I think, would have been fine. You know, the Achilles and the blood clot thing, that's just turning up a bad card, a joker, you know, out of the deck. The Doc Rivers thing, I think, was interesting. What it's talked about, yeah, the players didn't like the fact that Doc Rivers had a $90,000 golf simulator just outside of his office. So, if, you know,
0: right,
1: your coach is working on his golf game. You know, but, I mean, there was one game I covered last year on a Sunday. They won the game, and the Masters, I think, it happened to be on. So Doc came into the post-game press conference and said, hey, who's atop the leaderboard? There's one of the guys in the media he'd been talking to about it, and the guy gave him an update. So then Doc came down, and he sat down and answered about 7-8 questions, and there was a little lull, and he said, come on, guys, I want to go see the rest of the tournament.
0: Right.
1: And, you know, but the players, it's like, they're looking for all these little excuses. I see, there, he didn't care. And to me, Doc came in, they asked him, after the mess they had with Adrian Griffin, they asked him to come in, and if in fact those guys had listened to what Doc Rivers was preaching, they would have won some games. But, yeah, you know, Giannis, at the end of the day, you see some of the same things that happened to Favre, the same things that happened to Rodgers,
0: yeah,
1: where, like, they want to pick their own team around them. I mean, the only difference between Giannis and Rodgers is, you know, Giannis had his two brothers that were on the roster, who, by the way, are no longer there. And
0: yep,
1: since Rodgers doesn't talk to his family, you know, he brought along his former players.
0: Right. Mike, great stuff as always, all over the weekend. We will talk to you again real soon if something breaks, okay?
1: Thanks, Bill.
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3: The Brewers have lost a series within the NL Central for the second time this season. That's after they fell 4-3 to the Cubs yesterday in 10 innings, allowing Chicago to take 2 of 3 in the series. Milwaukee had the bases loaded and no one out in the 10th, but a Jake Bowers flyout and a Gary Sanchez double play ball ended their hopes to extend the game. The struggles with runners in scoring positions become a common theme of late for the offense. Christian Yelich says that's baseball.
4: Unfortunately, like, you're going to have some rough spots like that, and you just got to get through them as a team, and we'll be all right. It's part of a season. It's rocky. It's never smooth. There's going to be some hard times, and we're in the middle of one of those right now. We've won some games while being bad at that, which is pretty fortunate because usually it doesn't go that way. So it's part of the year. We'll be fine. We'll come out the other side, but obviously frustrated.
3: The loss wasted another really good start from Brandon Woodruff. He went 5 2/3 innings, allowing just one hit while striking out 6. He has yet to allow a run and just 2 hits in his first 2 starts since coming off the injured list. But Chicago took advantage of the bullpen with Aaron Ashby and Joe Kudel struggling with command and giving up runs. The Cubs pulled to within 5.5 games of Milwaukee for first in the division. The crew will open up a series against the Reds tonight.
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3: Well, the NBA Summer League schedule is set. Bucks' new edition is going to see the floor on July 10th against the Miami Heat, who are obviously the Bucks' big trading partners in the Giannis deal. Now we're exactly a month out from the start of Packers training camp. With this Wisconsin Sports Zone Network update, I'm Zach Heilprin.

0: And the ambulance is only to pop back up and run back out with basically a wristband on and go, I'm back. It's just, I can't do it. I can't do it. Now, I'm getting angry emails from parents. My kid plays soccer, loves the sport. That's fine. I'm sure your kid is not some pansy-ass flopper. And if he is, shame on you as a parent. There is a level of toughness you have to play grown-ass men's sports. The women's soccer team is tougher than the men's soccer team. I'm throwing it out there right now. Throwing it out there right now. I would rather watch Tiger on a bad knee in the U.S. Open, bone on bone, when he's coming off of the tee box, walking down, wincing in pain because he can barely stand, to walk like 3.5-4 miles of golf, than to watch one guy run, jump into the other, writhe around in pain, hold his wrist like it's dislocated, even though it's not, and then to get a wristband on it and come back and go, I'm here. Can't do it. Can't do it. Can't do it. What, can you imagine, Grant, let me ask you this. Can you imagine if a soccer player got kicked in the face and with a ball and went down with a big bloody lip? Imagine that compared to a guy in hockey who's spitting teeth on the ice and still like, okay, I can't say fee-fails anymore, but I'm going to go out there and whoop some ass because he's still playing. Guy takes a skate in the face, gets 17 stitches across the cheek, and still plays. And yet a soccer guy runs into another guy, and suddenly he's down and out and flopping around and writhing in pain. Nope, can't do it. I can't do it.
1: The thing that makes me roll my eyes most when I'm watching soccer, I can watch a little bit. It's not my favorite sport, but the World Cup's cool. Like, I'll get into it. But then there'll be some moments where I'm like, oh, can you just... You fell over, and maybe right. you took a kick to the side of the shin, and it's a foul. Do you have to roll it? Stop rolling around. Like, yeah. People can see you, man. You know what I mean? Like, come on, just get on with it. Take your penalty kick or whatever's going to happen, and let's get on with it.
0: Yep. I can't do it. I've tried. I love the fact that the Norwegians are doing the rowboat. I think that's cool. I love it. I love the fact that there's Chance of USA. I love it. I love that they're doing watch parties and shutting down streets. Viva la Mexico. Okay, that's great. In certain areas of town. Love it. I love the enthusiasm. I love the fans for loving that. Because anytime there's fandemonium, that's great. My personal taste is I cannot watch grown-ass men writhing around in the ground and then popping back up as if it's nothing. Some say, well, they're taking a break. That's what timeouts are for. Just thought I'd throw it out there rather than writhing around in the ground and literally crying. Literally crying. I can't do it. I can't do it. So here's another one for you. And my buddy Justin said, while you're all fired up, I thought I'd give it to you. How about Sophie Cunningham? How about Sophie Cunningham? You mess with Caitlin Clark, that chick has more cojones than a lot of the guys playing soccer. I'll tell you that right now. Because if you mess with Caitlin Clark, there you go, pit bull baby. She is all over you. She will take you down. She could play men's soccer, run through them all, score, run through the net, high-five everybody in the stands, go take a big, massive, come back after eating a bad burrito, come back and still whoop your ass. Everybody else is laying on the ground going, oh, God, I got constipation. Can't do it. So can't do it. Won't do it. Not going to happen. So, oh, I'm sorry. But I know people are mad at me about soccer, but I will not. If it's on when I'm in a bar or at some place watching whatever and it happens to be on one another screen, maybe. But we sat there on, what was it, Saturday night, went over to Stenny's in Lake Country, met my friends, and on one screen I've got the Brewers, on the next one I've got soccer, and the guy is writhing around. I've seen guys take 90-mile-an-hour fastballs in the forearm, bone to ball, and they're like, oh, and then they spray with that little stuff, and the next thing you know, they're at first base, and they're playing the rest of the day. Nope, can't do it.

0: that's it. That's my take. Nothing more than that.
1: You're not going to watch Wednesday?
2: Who they nope. Bosnia and Herzegovina?
0: Nope. Nope. I heard on the Animal Planet they've got hippos and cheetahs having sex. I'm going to watch that. It's all sponsored by Blue Chew, so I'm going to watch that. That's going to be my point of preference.
2: Fewer you know? Hydration breaks too.
0: Yes, yes. We're going to watch that. I want to see what the hippo does. I'm really interested in that.
2: Heavy favorite.
0: I don't think it's on Kalshi, but I might take it.
2: Prediction markets.
0: Yes. Oh, good God. Good God, there you go. So, my goodness. So, Bill, you don't like tennis either. Is there anything else you do like? I love football. I love baseball. I just do. I love college and pro. I'm all over it. I have sat down and really gotten interested, and I'm watching more and more now during the College World Series, not necessarily during the pro side of things, but I even watch women's softball. I've watched college basketball, and I love it. I love both college and women's, men's and women's college basketball. I love men's and women's college hockey. I love watching that. I watch the NHL. We paid attention to that this year, more so than probably we ever have. I have just, I'll watch all of that all day long. All day long. I've watched billiard tournaments on TV. But I can't watch those two sports. I can't watch that tennis. And if you get rid of the, if you get rid of that, I could probably watch it a little bit longer. But no, that can't do that. I don't make that sound lifting going for max bench. Where some guys in the gym are like, they sound like they've, you know, eaten a block of cheese and they haven't gone to the bathroom in about 4 months. Can't do. I'm not that kind of guy. Every now and then I'll make a little bit of a grunting noise, but beyond that, no. I even catch myself doing it, saying, "Stop it, stop it." You know, I won't do it. But that and the flopping in soccer, and that's what's turned me off to the NBA. So I just, you know, I'm sorry. There's just soccer people out there that are all soccer all the time, and that's great. You be you. Go enjoy it. I'm not saying don't enjoy it. I'm saying that this is the reason I can't watch it. So, there you go. Mike says, hey, Bill, I'm with you describing soccer, work flopping, and acting like they've been shot. It's just like watching LeBron James play basketball. I can't do it. He single-handedly ruined the NBA for me. If I wanted to watch that, I'd just watch soccer. I'm going to skip both instead. That is from Mike. Mike, I'm right there with you, man. Right there with you. Jimmy says, your description of soccer is disgusting as a soccer manager. Is that what they're called? They're not head coaches. They're managers. Am I missing this on the pitch? I don't know. As a soccer manager, I teach my kids to be tough and to run through the blocks and to be tough defenders as well. There is not flopping at my level. Don't disseminate that level of soccer to the soccer that is being played throughout the great state of Wisconsin. This is from Jimmy. Jimmy, I'm sorry if I offended you, but if they're playing that and growing up to be that and aspiring to be that, I will crap all over that game. But there are a lot of parents and a lot of kids who love the game of soccer. And again, I don't discriminate from you being a fan of it or coaching it or it being your lifestyle. That is great. You go be you. But there is something innately wrong about writhing around in this, what seemingly is excruciating pain to the point where you can't stand, you can't breathe, you're crying on the field. And if you're crying on the field, you must be in some sort of substantial pain. Correct? I'll tell you this, because I've busted bones even as a kid. And I was more like, ugh, ooh, that heavy breathing. I don't think I ever cried. The only time I really cried was when I was trying to make the team in sixth grade. I was trying to make a travel team with a bunch of kids who were already in eighth grade and first year of high school, because I was a little bit advanced in baseball. And my dad was hitting fly balls to the teams, all the kids that were trying out, and I was just screwing around, and I tried to flip my glove up at the last second. Instead, I missed it. It hit me right in the nose. And I mean, busted my nose all to hell, blood everywhere. And I started having tears come down my face. I don't know if it was because it legitimately hurt or if it shocked me, or if it was just because it brought tears to my eyes because my nose was tingling. Kind of like when you pull a hair out of your nose and your eyes start to water. I don't know. But my dad walked over and said, you were screwing around. You deserve what you got. And he looked at my nose and he took his fingers and he went, I'll never forget it. And he put them together and he squeezed my nose and he said, do that. It'll stop the bleeding. Now get over to the bench, put a little ice on it. I want to see you back out here. And I had blood all over me. It looked like I had been shot in a drive-by. And my dad said, nope. Get back out there. My dad was an Army sergeant. Get back out there. It's just a nose. His words were, it's just a nose. Can you imagine if that was a soccer player? Ain't happening. Ain't happening. So there you go. 877-867-1670. 877-867-1670. It's just spewing hate today is what I'm doing, I guess. For all the people that just are into the World Cup, am I just crapping all over your good time? I'm sorry. I love the spirituality of fandemonium right now in the country regarding USA soccer. I love that. There's a pride to that. I just can't watch it. I can't pay attention. Grant, I don't think any time I'll be attending a wash party. Just so you know.
2: They're fun. Go drink in a pub. There's a good spirit to it.
0: If they had soccer on one screen and the Animal Planet with the hippo and the cheetah sexathon going on the next screen, I would go, and I would fake it.
2: Okay, we're back to double screens. That's
0: yeah,
2: your situation.
0: We're back to two screens, and I would fake it all for discounted beer prices. That I could do.
2: Black and tan, something kind of Irish. That's what I was drinking.
0: But not
2: day.
0: The other. Not the other. Can't do the other. Won't do it. You got a sale going on the Drop Dead Blondes from Point Brewing? Right there on tap, fresh and cold, summertime heat, doors are open. Yeah, up on one screen, you've got Brewers baseball. Another screen, you got Animal Planet, cheetahs and rhinos going at it. Hippopotamus is going at it. Throw down right there. Little pow chicka bow bow music in the background. And then soccer. I'm like, all right, USA, USA. And the whole time I'm like, man, take it, cheetah. Take it, cheetah. You know, can I have another?
2: So. It's an image.
0: That's it for me. That's it. All right, on that note, let's put the train back on the track. Brewers right now, offensively speaking, rather anemic over the weekend with runners in scoring position. We'll talk about that when we come back. Stay tuned. This portion of the program, I was sitting at Stenny's Lake Country on Saturday night. There was soccer on one channel. There was on one set of screens. On the other screen was Brewers baseball, and I was watching Brewers baseball. You better believe it. Second to National, Walker's Point, busy weekend down there, by the way. They had not only the Brewers game with the Cubs and such in town, but they also had Summerfest going on, one of their busiest weekends ever. But they're running shuttles all over the place. I think they're running like 11 different shuttles. And the shuttle buses out there in Lake Country, a lot of people out there taking it. Because I thought they were completely packed. We wouldn't even get a table. And I walked in, and it was relatively empty. I'm like, and then it real dawned on me, all the shuttle buses. They were using, people were going there, taking the shuttles downtown Summerfest, taking the shuttles to the Brewers game. Also on Donjus Bay Road in Mequon. Great food, great, even better service for that matter. But the food is tremendous, the beers are cold, and the service is second to none, and the shuttles are running. I'm telling you what, Stenny's, you should.
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0: Welcome back to the Bill Michaels Show. On this fired up Monday, if you want to call it that. If you're out and about and you want to watch games, you want to watch World Cup, look, go for it. I don't have a problem with that. You do your thing. You be you. That's okay. I can't wait for football season to get here. Here's why. And that's because the official home of the Green and Gold Postgame Show is at Home Field Pub and Social. The restaurant, Top Golf, Swing Suites, everything right there in Titletown. And that is where we are going to be this year. And I can't wait. Can't wait. Looking forward to it big time. It's going to be a lot of fun. Hopefully you stop over and say hello to us at some of the Packers home games or all of the Packers home games or whatever it happens to be. 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Terrific food, a great time, great place for friends, or just a great evening out with you and a couple of buddies or, you know, the couples or family, you name it, they've got it. 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So, what else? I can't read all of that. 877-867-1670. If you don't follow our friends in the cheap seats, by the way.
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0: If you don't follow our friends in the cheap seats, that is where some comments go that are really insightful and yet have to remain anonymous and don't necessarily make the air. So I wanted to throw it out there, but it's always good. It's always good. 877-867-1670, 877-867-1670. Brewers over the weekend could not drive runs in to save their lives. They were just awful with runners in scoring position. Now you got the Reds that come a-calling. You got Gasser on the hill tonight against Lodolo. They beat Lodolo, obviously, last time out. But it's going to be at American Family Field at home. Tonight, 6:40 is the broadcast time in a four-game series with Cincinnati, a four-game series coming up. Brewers don't have an off day until the actual All-Star break gets here. So hopefully they get back on track, they get to the winning ways, and then kind of go from there. 877-867-1670. Let's go to the phone call, shall we? Let's do that. Let's go to Joe listening to us in Waukesha. Joe, how you doing, man? What's going on?
2: Hey, Bill. Sorry to bring up a dead horse, but I couldn't agree with you more on the whole soccer deal.
0: Yeah, okay. Tell me why.
2: I played college soccer, made Illinois coaches selection team. I mean, I played soccer, and what mm-hmm. I'm watching, I don't know when this all started. I played in the 90s. I don't know when all this flopping started. We had none of that when I played. You obviously took the same kind of hits that these guys are taking that you're watching. But mm-hmm. nobody did any of that crap that you watch now. It's ridiculous. When did this start? That's my big question.
0: That's a great question. I don't know. I don't know when all of a sudden this became acceptable, was the way in which you play the game. I don't know. That's a great question.
3: I'd love to have somebody figure that out. I mean, this was not – I mean, we watched – I don't know if you recall the indoor soccer leagues back when, like, the Chicago Fire and some of those, and then also some outdoor leagues. I don't recall guys flopping.
0: I don't either. I don't remember
3: This has started in the last 20 years.
0: Mm-hmm. Yep. I agree. It's a bad look.
3: You know what? Here's what my wife says, and she doesn't follow that much soccer, but she's like, this is ridiculous. If you get hit and you flop and it was not a legitimate injury, you should, you know, when they do those stop the clock further on in, you know, they'll see a time where they could stop it. They'll review it. And then that player should be ejected. He's gone. You can't come mm-hmm. back again. That will stop right. it.
0: Yep. I said if you go down like that more than once, then you should be out of the game.
3: These soccer fans that are, you know, giving you all kinds of crap, what are they watching?
0: Right. What do they think is appealing
3: soccer.
0: About
3: that's
0: that?
3: That's not sports.
0: Exactly.
3: I mean, that's acting. Mm-hmm. You can watch that on the soaps.
0: Right. That's 100% correct. Like, what about that is appealing? as a player or as
2: That's
0: a fan. There's
2: the
0: nothing there about
2: an audience.
0: Exactly. 100%. Couldn't agree more with you, man. Appreciate the phone call. He drops off. And that's coming from a guy that played soccer. That's coming from a guy that actually played soccer. Let's go to Uncle Packer. He's hanging out with us. Uncle Packer, how you doing today, man? What's going on?
4: Well, Bill, I got so excited. You hit the nail straight on the head. I never heard anybody talk and cover what I feel about soccer. I understand it's the most important game in the world or the most popular game in the world because all you need is a flat spot and a ball. But, I mean, it's just boring to me. If it was in my backyard, I wouldn't look outside. I can't. I don't see it. I don't. I try to like it. I know the whole world is the most popular game in the world, but, well, you really nailed it. I just can't seem to watch it, especially with Poppy now.
0: Right.
4: And I know we have beaten that dead horse, and I don't want to go any further, but who is that pitcher that threw in that 10th inning last night? I can't think of his name. He looked like he just got out of the chair and walked out to the field, put down his beer. He couldn't find the strike zone last night. That was disheartening. That was a terrible.
0: For the Brewers?
4: For the Brewers. Yeah,
0: for the Brewers, Kuhnel. Kuhnel was. Kuhnel was. Yeah.
4: Man, that was hard to watch.
0: He did the same thing in Cincinnati. Couldn't throw strikes.
4: That was hard. You know, you really hit the nail on the head with the soccer, though. Thank you. I'm going to copy that and keep it. When anybody asks me my opinion on soccer, I'm going to play that because I agree with you 100%.
0: All right. Well, appreciate it, man. I'm glad I could. I'm glad I could articulate what some, I guess, feel sitting in front of their, television sets. So, okay. I'm sorry. I don't know what else to say. Let's do this. Well, you know what? It's too early to take a break. I do want to get into, by the way, I want to get into this at the bottom of the hour. So, what is it? CBS Sports? CBS Sports put together the top five coaches coming into the season that are on the hot seat. And I did get this sent to me, so I can't claim that I just all of a sudden stumbled upon it. But from Brad, who is listening to us in Sheboygan, says, do you feel that Matt LaFleur should be on this list? Well, when you look at the top five that are there, for the reasons given, no, I don't. And you would say that the heat has been turned down on Matt LaFleur because of the contract extension. But when you look at these coaches and the reasons why, when it comes to winning and such, you can certainly make a case for it. Not that I want to really go down that road and delve into is he or is he not on the hot seat, because I don't necessarily think he is. But, and again, talking about beating a dead horse, because people are still upset about the way the season ended last year. And I get it, rightfully so. I am completely on board. I'm hoping the Packers win everything this year. And we're talking about nothing but positivity, and it would be great. And all we got to do is nitpick a few flaws, some things that they can correct and clean up and get better at. And then that's going to take them on to a very victorious season. But I did. When you start to read some of the reasoning as to why these coaches are on the hot seat, you kind of go, this might be a lateral to why you could make an argument for that. But do I think he's coming into the season on the hot seat? No. I think there's a difference between being on the hot seat, win or lose your job, to having a little bit more focused microscope, I think, on your productivity as a head coach. We'll get into all of that as well. So let's do this. We'll step away, take a quick break, come back. I got a lot more to get to. I'm not done today. We're not done by any stretch of the imagination. We're just trying to have fun and talk a little bit. And me, Grant, we're just being honest today. We're just throwing it out there. So just sit back, relax, and enjoy. This portion of it is brought to you by our friends at Game Day Men's Health. And whether you need, like me, if you're over the age of 30, I went in feeling kind of sluggish, wanted to lose a little bit of weight, just get kind of more energized, went in, checked the testosterone level. I knew it was going to be low, and sure enough, there you go, on the testosterone replacement. Great stuff. Started working out, started lifting a little bit, not heavy, but just lifting a little bit more, got on the peptides. Peptides are awesome. We started learning about them when really Kate was talking to Pat McAfee out at Super Bowl in San Francisco this year. So I kind of looked into it. But they do so much, whether it's just strictly weight loss and the GLP-1s and the semiglutides or whatever it is you need. They can do the testosterone replacement, erectile dysfunction issues, whatever it is. If you're over the age of 30, for God's sakes, go in and check. You know, if you're overweight, go in and check. If you need energy, go in and check. 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Now, I go to the ones in Delafield and Brookfield because that's where Jennifer's at, and I hang out with her. But if you just go to any of these, they're all over the state of Wisconsin. 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

0: Phil Michaels Show, just kind of going through emails. Just all these angry soccer people. And I've never said don't be a fan of soccer. What I have said is I can't be a fan of soccer because of all of that. And people want to compare it to the NBA, like some massive NBA guy. Nope. I enjoy the NBA. I root for the Bucks. I did not want to see Giannis leave. I get all that stuff, but when it comes to the NBA, I can't defend that. The flopping and the traveling and the stuff that is just outside of what is supposedly legal in the NBA. I'm talking about on the court. So no, I can't do it. I'm not defending that. I'm not comparing one to the other. I'm saying both. It's not good. It sucks. But this whole thing of World Cup, you got to watch it. You got to enjoy it. It's like, no, I can't enjoy it and I can't watch it. Sorry about your luck. 877-867-1670, 877-867-1670. Hey, Grant, did you see who ate at Calderon Club over the weekend?
1: I did not.
0: Post Malone.
1: Oh, really?
0: I brought the whole crew.
1: He got a haircut somewhere local, too. I saw that picture.
0: Yeah. Yep. But Post Malone, he says that when he comes to town, that's where he goes. So Gino got a big picture of Post Malone. Everybody's kind of hanging out. Yeah, Post Malone. Hanging out at Calderon Club, said that when he comes to town, that's where he goes. He just likes to get involved in towns just to kind of walk around and see what's happening. And, so he was down there. He was down there hanging out.
1: I like artists that do that. When we were at we were out on MLK before a concert down at the Landmark down there, Kip Moore was the first act to go, and he just whizzed by on his bike. I like people who just...
0: Really?
1: Well, when you're on tour, I would imagine you just probably get bored. You know what I mean? You're in a bus and you're going from place to place. You have an afternoon to go out and kick around and see the sights, even if it's just to get some pasta and to get a haircut. Yeah, it's probably the best part of their day.
0: Right? So, he was hanging out at Calderon Club. So that's the Italian place he goes to when he comes into Milwaukee or into Wisconsin. So Calderon Club getting more accolades along with San Giorgio next door and Gino and the gang. They do it right. And that's the reason a lot of people recognize it, not only locally, but nationally as well. 838 Old World 3rd Street, downtown Milwaukee, directly across the street from the Hyatt Hotel. But, Post Malone in there kind of hanging out.
1: Do you like Post Malone?
0: I thought that was in. I've heard some of his stuff I've liked. You know, some of the stuff is good. I'm not buying tickets to go to a Post Malone concert right away. But, it's no problem with Post Malone.
1: Nobody really liked Post Malone. He's kind of his own unique, unique voice, unique songs. I kind of dig it. He's done more country type stuff, which I don't dislike. But I was in college when his first kind of couple breakout albums came out. I don't know if there's ever been anyone who sings and makes songs quite exactly like that guy or looks like that guy. Although since he's got a little shorter hair, he looks a little bit more. I don't know, less like a drifter, I guess.
0: Well, him and Jelly Roll both kind of look the same. And Jelly Roll's got the whole other thing going on where he's divorcing his wife and he's already dating somebody. Because at first, there was I don't want to get too deep into the rumor gossip, but at first there was the rumor that, he was being sued, and he is being sued, by a woman who claims assault or something. And then so they thought, well, maybe he's divorcing Bunny because if she wins and starts to take assets, well, then Bunny can keep half the assets, and that way they don't lose everything. But apparently he's already dating somebody else, so he's not getting divorced for that reason. So I have no idea. I don't follow all that stuff. But I get all of that when Kristen starts to tell me about it. Hey, did you hear? I'm like, I didn't. I'm too busy watching this guy that I think is going to be, we're going to be writing his obituary from soccer because look at the way he's rolling around the ground right now. So I'm paying attention to that. So no, I did not hear about all the Post Malone or the Jelly Roll stuff or the Post Malone stuff. But yeah, apparently he was down there. So good for them. Good for them. 877-867-1670. 877-867-1670. Okay. So I wanted to get into this. So when they went through the top five of some of the coaches that could be on the hot seat. It says the NFL cutthroat league, especially when it comes to coaches. Last season, a whopping 10 coaches were fired or stepping down, tying a record. Brian Callahan of the Tennessee Titans, Brian Dable of the Giants, they were fired right after the end of the season. 8 more went along. Every season, some teams enter with more pressure than others. The goal for the Buffalo Bills remains the same despite their change in leadership. The same can be said for the Ravens, Nick Sirianni with the Philadelphia Eagles, and once again, under a microscope, despite winning a Super Bowl, Nick Sirianni still has that laying on top of him, and they say then the runner-up would be Matt LaFleur of the Green Bay Packers, facing pressure to be more than just a number seven seed in the NFC for the third straight year. However, he did just receive a contract extension, which takes him out of the top five, which is what I was saying. Which NFL coaches could be on the hot seat? Now, Dan Quinn, when it comes to the NFC East, it would be easy to include Nick Sirianni, obviously, but you talk about Quinn. The Washington Commanders were the story of 2024. They went from 4-13 to 12-5, made it to the NFC Championship game. 2025 happened. Daniels missed 10 games due to multiple injuries. Washington finished 5-12. Unacceptable. They took some major swings in the offseason, signing pass rusher Odelfi Aiwa, to a $96 million deal, drafted Sonny Styles. I mean, all that kind of stuff. So there's optimism there, and the reason for optimism is evident, but he's on the hot seat. Zach Taylor of Cincinnati, he should have always been on the hot seat, in my opinion, but you've got Joe Burrow. You've got a terrific offensive tandem of wide receivers, which might be the best in all of the NFL. But that being said, their defenses suck. They fired Lou Anarumo thinking it was him, and it's not. And we know it's really the creation of the talent on that side of the ball. But Chase is the best receiver in the NFL. Randy Moss, the only other wideout to record 1,000 receiving yards and at least 7 touchdowns in each of his first 5 seasons. And Chase has been fantastic. And if Zach Taylor can't find a way to get all of this talented roster back to the postseason, he could, and he's coming into the last year of his contract, Bengals could make a change. Shane Steichen, set to enter his fourth season with the Colts, 25-26, which is tied for the most wins by a coach through his first 3 seasons without a playoff appearance. Colts owner and CEO Carly Ursay Gordon said Steichen and the general manager Chris Ballard are getting another shot in 2026, but there's urgency. Now, Daniel Jones goes down. You know, you've got the torn Achilles, the whole thing. They brought in Phillip Rivers. They did everything they possibly could, but there's just a need for optimism, and Jonathan Taylor, obviously averaging 106.3 yards rushing per game last year, found the end zone 14 times. But if Jones had not gotten hurt, the Colts, they were probably making the postseason, but it just all spiraled out of control. Not really his fault, but they want postseason. Todd Bowles of the Tampa Bay Buccaneers. Everything they've put together now, you know, you got some guys, Mike Smith and company, are gone. But Baker Mayfield was looking like an MVP favorite, only to finish the season at 2-7. They just fell on the sword. And they said, look, he's on the hot seat. And then there's Aaron Glenn, who the New York Jets are just a train wreck. So all the reasons, like, look, you're playing really well. There's these expectations. You face some injuries. And your season just turns to crap. But those coaches are on the hot seat. They did not receive extensions, right? The reason that Matt LaFleur is not on the hot seat listed by CBS Sports is because he just signed a contract extension. He's probably going to get a little more leeway of, we'll say, failure before it's all said and done. But it doesn't mean that there isn't angst in Green Bay when it comes to the Green Bay Packers making the postseason. So that's the reason that there's, you know, for people that say, oh, my God, I can't believe he's not on this list. Well, he just signed an extension. There's a lot of good things that could happen. And if all of this comes to fruition for the Packers, then chances are they're not going to be a 7th seed. They're not. They could possibly win the division, have home games in the postseason. And that would quiet a lot of the naysayers, depending on what they do in the postseason after that. If you go 1-done, then certainly it's not, you know, what you're hoping for. It's certainly, and how you would lose would be, I guess, indicative of maybe the feelings and or emotions. But I'm not saying he's top five, but I'm not saying that there isn't pressure on Matt LaFleur to win. Certainly there is, specifically after what happened last year. You can't do wash, rinse, and repeat and think that you're just going to keep him and the staff and everything's going to all of a sudden culture-wise come back and be peachy the next year. I just don't think that's going to happen. So there's pressure this year. Absolutely.
1: See, my pushback to that, and I think a lot of Packers fans would feel this way too, when you say, well, guys, look, let's see what happens this year. If they're healthy, they could win the division. Bill, that could 100% happen.
0: Right.
1: My skepticism there, and I think a lot of Packers fans feel this, even if they don't word it this way, is I would feel a lot more comfortable saying that if I had previous experience with Matt LaFleur and Jordan Love when they are healthy, putting it together and winning the division.
0: Correct.
1: I haven't seen that before.
0: Correct.
1: They've been a wild card team. They were really healthy Jordan Love's first year. They were, I can't remember their health situation the next year, but they were, in every year that I've watched Matt LaFleur and Jordan Love as a tandem, they have found a way to lose those two or three games that they shouldn't lose, and that will always keep them from winning the division.
0: Yeah.
1: So,
0: well, you're right.
1: That's my concern. It's like, well, if they're healthy next year, they'll be fine. Sure, but fine with this coach quarterback has always been a wild card team. You know what I mean?
0: Yep. And that's where I say that history, if it repeats itself and you're wash, rinse, repeat, that's where we are the 10,000-pound gorilla jumping out of the stands into the program here on this platform to say, this is unacceptable. But I'll be behind this with all the possibilities and hope and optimism until it's not. But if you see the same old, and I agree with you, that's where a lot of fans are to say, no, this is not good enough. Which is why I said, and I continued to say, the biggest change this offseason is not Micah Parsons coming back and being a leader, or Tucker Kraft coming back and being that key cog in the offense, or you know Josh Jacobs in the offensive line having this terrific season. I keep saying it's got to be culture. You cannot go Wednesday through Thursday through Friday and half-ass it and think that you're going to be this dominant team on Sunday. It has to start with culture. It has to start with coaching. It has to start with what you have guys, the mindset of guys going into this season. So we'll see. We'll see. And, you know, I mean, Mark says, well, he hasn't won a division since 2021. I agree with you.
1: The best comparison for this is I'm the guy who does Locked On Cubs on my show anytime the Brewers and the Cubs play. I really like the way I like his show. And what he's said in criticism of the Cubs when they go through these slumps or when they get hurt, and Cubs fans want to say, well, they'll come out, it's a long season, they'll come out the other side, or when they'll be healthy, they'll be fine. But same with him. The Brewers have always been better. So even when the Cubs have been healthier, even if they do come out of the slump, they still haven't been on the level of the Brewers, right? It's a lot easier to say, well, once they get healthy, they'll be fine. Or once they come through the slump, they'll be fine. If we've seen them, you know, be a division winner before when things are right and when they've been healthy. We haven't seen that with the Cubs under Council. It's the same with LaFleur. Like, sure, they could be healthy this year and everything could go, but we'd be seeing it for the first time. It's not like the last couple of years they won the division, then they got hurt and the wheels fell off. Last year kind of looked the same as the last couple of years.
0: Yep, That I would agree with. 877-867-1670, 877-867-1670. Let's do this. We'll step out. We'll take a quick break. Get your thoughts on this as well. And I can't believe we're, after the weird start of the day, we're already creeping up on almost 2 hours into the broadcast with 2 hours yet to go. Don't go anywhere. We're in the midst of festival season, my friends, and it's going to be a good one. German Fest coming up at the end of the month, end of July, I should say, July 25th, 26th, and 27th. We are going to be broadcasting there on that Thursday prior to German Fest getting underway. We're really looking forward to that, by the way. It should be a lot of fun. But going to be down at the fest grounds, and then that Friday, I'm going to be off, going to be doing a golf outing. But getting ready to kick off German Fest, and we're creeping in on all these different festivals other than Summerfest, which kind of kicks things off, but we've got so much going on. Greek Fest just took place. 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You're going to have Irish Fest and Festa Italiana and German Fest, and all the ethnicities are going to be out and just enjoying themselves and looking forward to it. But German Fest is always a special place for beer and pretzels and strudels and potato pancakes. Oh, yeah. 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

0: 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Bill Michaels Show. Gosh, we're glad to have you today. Thanks for hanging out with us. 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Nick asked the question that many are asking when it comes to the Packers this season, and kind of a culture change of how the approach needs to be when it comes to the ability to win games, specifically not allow them to slip away when adversity finds you. Nick says, how can we still have culture problems after 7+ years? The head coach is the obvious answer. Yes. Now, you didn't always have culture problems. What you had was, in the beginning, you were making, you were creating a bridge between management, coaching, and Aaron Rodgers. And then in year two, you went through COVID, and you had a little bit different, you know, following, so to speak. And then after that, it was again in building the relationship between the coach and Aaron Rodgers and keeping him happy. And then it was the changeover and the excitement that the first season for Jordan Love brought under center. In the first half of the season, I thought it was ready to blow apart. The second half of the season, I thought he did a magnificent job of putting the train back on the tracks, wrapping his arm around the team, creating a culture. And they went on to believe that they could win and that there was positivity there. And there was. There was. They did a great job. They had a good culture then. Sometimes it's just players in a locker room. And then the last couple of years, it's just you're snatching defeat from the jaws of victory. And, you know, some of the people that had the whispers that things weren't good or they didn't like the way things were being done, they're no longer here. So was it them? Is it the coach? Is it the culture? Is it the other players around him? Is it the leader? You know, so there you go. So now that happens, and we'll see. We'll see what this year brings. Maybe it does change. Maybe there's a meeting of the veteran council that says, hey, it's not all on the coach. It's got to be on you, meaning Jordan Love, and you, meaning, you know, Micah Parsons and Tucker Kraft. So we'll see. We'll see.
1: Also, signing a couple of those veterans, Goody realized we might need some more.
0: Yes.
1: We might need some of those voices in the locker room. Or maybe they're just players they liked on contracts they liked, but it's hard to not notice they signed a couple guys on the other side of 30 for the first time in forever.
0: 100%. This week's going to be a good week. By the way, summer back, we all know that. And you got the toys coming up on Wednesday night at the Wisconsin State Fair Park in the Bud Pavilion. Wednesday Night Live is back. The heat is back. And it's going to be a good night. Good hot night for some beverages, some music. This is what summer is supposed to be. Wednesday Night Live, this Wednesday night, the toys at the Bud Pavilion at the Wisconsin State Fair Park. More of the Bill Michaels Show coming up next.
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4: Well, the Brewers and Reds going to open up a series tonight at American Family Field. The Crew coming off a series loss to Chicago where they dropped 2-3. Cincinnati enters after taking 2-3 from the Pirates, though they did lose yesterday. Milwaukee actually swept the Reds last week in Cincinnati. The game tonight marks the start of the second half of the season after Milwaukee hit the midway point with a 50-31 record, the second best mark in baseball. It was with that in mind that Brandon Woodruff believes there are good days ahead for the club.
5: This is a good team. It's a good balance. A lot of the positional guys now that were young a couple years ago are now getting older and understands themselves really well. The pitching staff, we've got some big-time arms. And so we've seen it here early on. We played some good baseball. It's just we got to keep steady, keep being positive, and stay consistent. And I think we'll be okay at the end of the year.
4: Again, it'll be the Brewers and Reds tonight. Crew's going to send Robert Gasser to the mound. Comes in 1-3 with a 4.50 ERA. He's been solid his last two starts, including allowing a pair of runs over six innings against the Braves. The Reds counter with Nick Lodolo. He's 2-2 with a 5.59 ERA. He got the start last week against the Crew. Limited them just two hits, no runs over four innings. First pitch is at 6:40.
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4: Well, we're a month out from the start of Packers training camp. Rookies going to report July 27th, veterans on July 28th, and first practices on July 29th. And U.S. men's team is prepping for their knockout stage game of the World Cup against Bosnia and Herzegovina on Wednesday. With this Wisconsin Sports Zone Network update, I'm Zach Heilprin.

Welcome in. Bill Michaels Show. Thanks for hanging out with us today. We appreciate you very much. As we are back, yet another hour. You want to get a hold of us? Interesting hour coming up. We're going to talk, obviously, Brewers lose 2 out of 3 over the weekend to the Chicago Cubs. Not the

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And our television show airs on Saturday night in Milwaukee, 8 o'clock Central Time on My24 TV. That's My24 TV. And all of our, there's our meter again. 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So there's kind of a rankings out right now for the best wide receiver quarterback combo in the National Football League. And the Miami Dolphins right now, they're dead last. I mean, they've got a lot of new stuff, obviously, down there. And that's going to be led by their newest acquisition, which is their quarterback, Malik Willis. You just don't know what to expect out of him. The Giants, they're going to be getting Malik Nabers back from the knee injury at some point. Maybe Scadaboo's return from that gruesome ankle injury. That's going to be closer to a completion than anything. He was already a below average by metrics yards per carry guy when it came to success rate. But you need it big time this year out of Jackson Dart. He has to stay healthy as well. Don't forget, they brought in the veteran Odell Beckham Jr. In the meantime, you got Cleveland, and they're up in the air regarding their quarterback situation. What was surprising to me was ranked 29th was the Buffalo Bills. The Buffalo Bills. Yeah. They got the addition of DJ Moore, don't forget. And Josh Allen still on the other side of the passes. Khalil Shakir might have some explosiveness zapped a little bit by that high ankle sprain back in 2025, but we'll wait and see. Carolina 28, Washington 27. And again, this is all subjective. You don't know what to expect because I would have put the Raiders lower down because you just don't know what the Raiders are going to be and who specifically is going to be their quarterback. So I would have put them before, say, the Washington Commanders lower than that because you would assume that Jaden Daniels will be back and then they're going to have some other additions. I thought they would have been better. I'm thinking that even Buffalo would be better, but, you know, they've got right now the Raiders sitting at 26, Tennessee sitting at 25, the Houston Texans at 24, I'm moving on up, Denver Broncos with Bo Nix and company coming in at number 23, and don't forget, the Denver Broncos, they traded for Jalen Waddle, the former Dolphins wideout who restored some of his efficiency last season without Tariq Hill on the sidelines. Because he was beat up last year. You got Tampa Bay at 22nd. Pittsburgh and Aaron Rodgers and company getting Michael Pittman Jr. sitting there at number 21. Kansas City, because they're still up in the air with Rashee Rice and Xavier Worthy. Rashee Rice obviously coming back from not only knee issues, but coming back from jail. And still you've got Patrick Mahomes, who has been banged up. He's going to be coming back from a knee injury. So they're a little bit low, sitting at number 20. The Chargers at number 19, Jacksonville at number 18, and then at number 17, it's where we find the Green Bay Packers. Now listen to this and tell me if you agree. I want to read this to you, okay? It says, I swear this isn't a running joke. If there's any group of playmakers that settles in right around average on an annual basis, though it's a young, talented group, it's in Green Bay. If everybody was healthy and delivered on their

0: expectations, they could be top five overnight. And the combination of Jordan Love and Matt LaFleur helps elevate everybody in the offense for stretches. There are weeks where each individual looks like a high-end playmaker on a difference-maker team. So often, it's injuries that are the problem that drags these playmakers down. Tucker Kraft was leading all tight ends last year in receiving yards per game towards ACL. Jaden Reed came into 2025 with a foot injury. Tried to play through it, then broke his collarbone, missed most of the season. Josh Jacobs compromised down the stretch by a knee injury that's sapped the lead back explosiveness. Christian Watson missed the first six games of the season after recovering from his own torn ACL before he came back playing the best football of his career, averaging 2.7 yards per route run after returning to the lineup. We've seen all of those players take over games and look unstoppable at times over the past couple of seasons. If they could all stay on the field together for 17 games, we would be looking at one of the most devastating groups of playmakers in the league. The Packers averaged 0.14 EPA per play with all four on the field together in 2024, which would have been the fourth best mark in the NFL over a full season. But those four didn't play a single snap together in 2025. None of this even considers the first rounder Matthew Golden, who really wasn't able to make much of a clear path at wide receiver during his rookie season, or the third rounder Savion Williams, who was an asset on gadget plays and as a blocker over a handful of snaps. This could literally be one of the best one through five groups in the league if everybody is healthy and at their best. Yet, because of history, the chances of that happening explain why they rank 17th. So in other words, they've got all the playmakers, they've got all the pieces in place. That's how good that they feel the Green Bay Packers could be. It's been the injuries that have devastated this group and taken everybody out at one point in time or another to where this whole group can't even be together because they've been so banged up. Josh Jacobs, and I start with the offensive line, but Josh Jacobs, Tucker Kraft, Christian Watson, Jaden Reed, Matthew Golden, for all these guys to be together, they just got to stay healthy for this to be one of the most potent offenses in the National Football League. But right now, because of the uncertainty, because of their history of injuries, that's why they rank 17th. After that, you go with Baltimore, fair enough. Chicago, which I find interesting. Chicago, Indianapolis with what they have. New Orleans, who has grown a bit, they're higher ranked. So were the Jets, by the way. Seattle, former champions. New England, went to a Super Bowl. Okay, I get it. Philadelphia, been there. The Vikings, obviously led by Justin Jefferson. I just don't see how they rank higher than the Packers do, only for the fact that they don't have really anybody right now that you would figure can throw them the football. You're banking on Kyler Murray, but it's kind of a make-or-break year for Hockenson, who's going to be free agent after this year. Kyler Murray, who can't play more than six or seven games. After that, you got number seven, the Dallas Cowboys, for all the reasons why. They've got solid CeeDee Lamb. Pickens is supposedly going to sign the CeeDee Lamb and George Pickens. George Pickens is going to sign the franchise tag. Then Arizona, which is still a little bit stunning to me, because Arizona's just now getting rid of their quarterback, trying to go on to a new one. San Francisco, Atlanta, then Cincinnati, that I understand, the Rams, and number one is the Detroit Lions. So, Jahmyr Gibbs, they got Nick Chubb, Amara St. Brown, they have all of these different weapons, Jameson Williams, still have Sam LaPorta, and then Jared Goff. So I understand it, why they're number one. They've got a lot of offensive weapons. It's whether or not they can stay upright and be able to protect Jared Goff long enough for him to be able to throw the ball downfield. So very, very, very subjective, in my opinion, but interesting nonetheless. 877-867-1670. If you want to find us, please feel free to go ahead and do so. Again, 877-867-1670. Thoughts on where the Green Bay Packers offensively rank as far as the passer, I should say. And then on top of that, the those that are going to be receiving the football. They rank 17th.
1: The thing that I found interesting, I'm not surprised that they're slightly below the middle. You know, it's 17th, a little bit less than, so they're in the lower half. The thing that's interesting to me about this is they've paid everyone in that group. You know what I mean?
0: Right.
1: So like a lot of the teams that are in their neighborhood or beneath them, young, unproven, cheap. Right. The Packers have paid Watson. They've paid Reed. I think they're going to pay Kraft before this season. Josh Jacobs has been paid. So I would like that number to be a little higher, considering the money that they're going to have committed to this group of players is relatively high. You know what I mean? Like, I would like to see, you know, maybe I can find a number. This would be difficult to break down, but combined spending between wide receiver, tight end, and running back, I bet the Packers would be in the top 10 for this upcoming year.
0: Right.
1: And yet Bill Barnwell at ESPN, who I really like, says, they're slightly worse than average in football as
0: right.
1: a unit.
0: Yeah. I can argue some of those points. Because I think the Packers and what they have are better than some, and I think some that are being like some of the teams like Arizona, they're going to be playing with a new quarterback. And I mentioned the Las Vegas Raiders, new quarterback. None of that's proven. The same thing with Kyler Murray in Minnesota. I think they give Minnesota a big nod because of Justin Jefferson and his capability, and I understand that. But the guy throwing the football is really the most important asset to all of that. And the Packers have some stability there and one of the best downfield games in all of football. And the highest percentage when it comes to downfield games in all of football for plays called per game. So I don't necessarily agree with the ranking of all of them, but I just find it interesting fuel for fodder, so to speak, for thought, that he puts the Packers at number 17, which is below the halfway point, in a league of 32. 877-867-1670. 877-867-1670. I'd really like to get your thoughts on this. If you want to give us a shout, do it. 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

0: Michael Show. Monday edition. How we looking? Well, they had some big doings going on at Smoke and the Water this past weekend. They had the 80s brunch that took place. And by the way, if you're out that way, say happy birthday to Ellen. Ellen Hennis, her birthday is today, as a matter of fact. They had a big birthday bash over the weekend. They did some 80s stuff. They had DJs. They had all kinds of good stuff. But there's nothing like brunching to 80s music. So they had that Saturday and on Sunday. And this is the time of year where you're taking the boat out. You're putting it in on Okeechobee Lake, cruising around. And then you come over to the boat docks that they have. And you get out. And you go upstairs. You have yourself a beverage. You have yourself something good to eat. Sit over there at that open bourbon bar. Who knows, man? Just all kinds of good stuff at Okeechobee. And Smoke on the Water BBQ Okeechobee. Smoke on the Water BBQ Okeechobee on all of the social media platforms. Smoke in the Water. They got good stuff going on. Check them out for sure. And don't forget, if you're out and about today or, you know, here in the next, you know, few days, say happy birthday to Ellen. Today's her birthday. Yesterday was an early birthday, and then tomorrow will be a belated birthday. But there you go. 877-867-1670. 877-867-1670. If you want to find us, do it. We would love to hear from you. Get 877-867-1670. This one is from, let's see here, who's this from? Come Over Crusher says, main takeaway is recency bias feeds into all the rankings. Those last five games, colored perceptions. Mark says, probably ranked there because of the uncertainties of the offensive line pass rush without Micah Parsons on the line, secondary injuries and such. No, this is strictly quarterback and receiving core.
1: Not even quarterback. It's running back, tight end, wide receiver. So it's just the pieces around the quarterback.
0: Okay.
1: And Bill Barnwell has done this. I you know what? I'm going to see if I can find last year, because he does this every year. So it has nothing to do with defense, nothing to do with O-line.
0: Right.
1: It's just weapons in the spirit of weapons, wide receiver, tight end, running back.
0: Steve says, Bill, the offensive ranking is a tad off base. A little bit low. I like the receiving group, a healthy and innocent, I hope, Josh Jacobs, and a healthy Marshawn Lloyd. We know what the line will be. We don't know what the line will be yet, and this can change dramatically up or down based on the play of the offensive line, as we all know it, and that's Steve in Richfield. Steve, I agree. This is basically ranked on the talent that they have at the specialty positions. However, you're right. It all starts up via the ripple effect as to what all these guys can do, because you give Jordan. I keep going back to Lindsey Rhodes from Sumer Sports, who basically said, look, you know, Jordan Love is he's the man when he's in a clean pocket, which a lot of quarterbacks are, but his ranking was number one. So in a quarterback clean pocket, for all the quarterbacks in the National Football League, he was ranked number one last year at Sumer Sports. He was the assassin. So you can say, well, everybody's good. Well, yeah, but he was the best. He was the best. Wasn't Patrick Mahomes, wasn't Josh Allen, wasn't Lamar Jackson, wasn't Joe Burrow, wasn't anybody. He was the best when it came to being in a clean pocket. So if you're able to protect him, even for a second longer, for something to open up, he can then go from being a really good quarterback to a guy that, depending on what level he should play, he could be an MVP candidate, legitimately. And there's a lot of, when it comes to the betting angles, there's a lot of bettors that are looking at him going, you know what? He's not a long shot. He's probably top five, top six, maybe top 10 to win the MVP. But if you're going to throw some money down, throw it down on Jordan Love, because this, they're banking. This is going to be kind of that year, without picking him as number one, that he excels, that he races to the top of that leaderboard. Like, this is going to be it. 877-867-1670, 877-867-1670. Greg in Green Bay, Bill, just, I don't get it. They have two players in the top 100. You went over that last week. I just don't see what the roster they have, how making the playoffs as a 7 seed would be a bad thing. If you want to see change, so do I, they need to finish these games. But with the roster that they have, what are your realistic expectations for them in a tough NFC North? My expectations are this year you win the NFC. It's not about having these top 100 players. It's about having you have good players at other positions. Let me ask you this, Greg. Do you feel they're better than the Lions? I think pound for pound, player for player, they're not.
2: could they be better than the Lions? I think they're, because you never look at a team by their top five players. You look at a team by their bottom 10 to 15. Are their bottom 10 to 15, their secondary guys, their special teams guys, their guys that are just guys, are their just guys better than the other just guys? It's kind of like when you look at the SEC versus the Big Ten, and they say, well, the SEC has been so strong for so long. Yeah, because their top three teams have been really, really good. But where the Big Ten teams fell off, the Big Ten, their bottom four or five, were terrible. So that's why the Big Ten ranked lower. Because you still had Michigan, you still had Notre Dame, or Ohio State, you still had Penn State, you still had Oregon at one point in time that was right there in the mix. You know, you had some teams that were in the top, and you could go toe for toe with the Alabamas and, you know, the Ole Misses and such of the world. But the bottom part of that is what then makes you, will tell you where your average is. And I think the Packers are right there with any team in the NFC North. What are my expectations? My expectations are a 12-win season. 11 to 12 wins, you win the division. That's my expectation. That should be every Packers fan expectation. If you win 12 games and don't win the division, say you do, say Detroit wins 13 games and you win 12 games, but you win, you split with Detroit and they win by one game. Okay, it's not what you want, but you understand it. And you're going to end up with a better seed than a 7 seed, right? You'll probably be a 3 seed, maybe a 4 seed. That's a better, more substantial place to be than at 7, knowing no matter where it is you win, you're going to be on the road the entire postseason. At least if you're, say, the 3 seed or the 4 seed, or the 4 seed or the 5 seed, you're going to end up, you could end up with a home game at some point if the top 3 seeds get beat, right? So you could end up with a home game. So anyway, my point being is I think they're pound for pound right there with a lot of the teams in the division. My expectation is you've got the most senior coach. You've got a veteran quarterback who needs to take one more step. You've got force multipliers who hopefully are back, healthy, and are just as good, or at least close to where they were when they went down with the injury. And if you put all of that together with the weaponry that this team can have, with an offensive line that can sustain, this team should be right there with everybody else in the division, or if not, better than and winning the division. That's the reason I say that. 877-867-1670, 877-1670. Brad in Sturgeon Bay says, hey, Bill, I find Zach Taylor's situation in Cincinnati very similar to Matt LaFleur's. Both had early success, and much of their falters of late can be blamed on injuries to star players. What do you think? On its face, yeah. I've never liked Zach Taylor. The thing that I appreciated about Zach Taylor was not necessarily the X's and O's, but the way he went about involving, and I hate to say this, the fans, but involving the fans and the team and trying to create a culture. When they started giving game balls away a couple of years ago, and they were going into different bars and restaurants and firing up the fans and bringing players with them, and he was creating a culture of, you know, kind of a community set mindset of, this is us, this is who we are, and I thought it was tremendous. That's when I really kind of went, okay, I've got a different level of respect for a coach that goes out, not only brings players with him to be a part of it, to receive that adulation from the fans, but for the fans to then interact with them and to build kind of that bridge and that culture. And I thought that was great. But there have been many times where I've looked at him, specifically in game situations, and went, what are you doing? I don't get the philosophy. And he'll explain it. I still don't agree with it. Same with Matt LaFleur. So in that sense, yeah, I can say that there's a lot of similarities there. What else do we have? Well, let's do this. We're at the bottom of the hour. We'll take a quick break. Let's take a quick break. We'll talk. We'll get Mitch in Rice Lake when we come back. Mitch, don't go anywhere. When we come back, I'll get right to you. I promise that. I've got other people texting us on the text line I want to get to, emails and such that I want to get to. Hang in there. A whole lot more of the Bill Michael Show, this portion of the program. By the way, I want to remind you, the 19th annual Big Unit Poker Run supporting Big Unit Foundation and Fisher House, Wisconsin is coming up Sunday, September 6th. Now, the cool thing about this is that pre-registration is obviously up and running, okay, and it's been running for a while. But now the people are kind of waking up to the fact, okay, we're getting into summer, we're riding a lot more, it's open to every type of motorcycle, so it's not just Harleys. But on that Sunday morning, for all of those who pre-register, we're going to put all those names into a pot. One name is going to be drawn out. That name will get a pair of tickets, a pair of VIP tickets valued over $700 that will win you VIP access to the Conversations for a Cause with Brewers manager Pat Murphy. That's coming up on Thursday night, September 10th. And that's at the River Club of Mequon. But the only way to get registered for those tickets, to win them, is to get pre-registered. And all you got to do is go to BigUnitFoundation.com, scroll to the events section, and just below the Conversations for a Cause, you'll see the Big Unit Poker Run. That's where you'll find it, and it's right there. And all you got to do is go to the link, get pre-registered, bam, good to go. And if you're the winner, you get a chance to sit down with a meet and greet with Pat Murphy, manager of the Milwaukee Brewers. Not to mention, you do something great because you're going to be riding with us. We're going to benefit Fisher House, Wisconsin. All the funds raised on that day go to Fisher House. We're going to have a great ride. Before, there's going to be terrific ceremonies. We're going to be joined again this year by Jesse James Dupree from the band Jackal, our American hero Tim Duffy, who rode his Harley Davidson in on 9/11 to be with his other brethren firefighters from New York City. That whole group is going to be there, and then we're going to have a great ride. It's going to culminate over at Suburban Harley Davidson, and we're going to have a tremendous after party. So be a part of the largest annual ride in the state of Wisconsin, and this year's motto is bring a friend. Just bring one friend with you. More than you brought last year, just bring one friend, and if everybody does that, we're going to break all kinds of records. Again, go to BigUnitFoundation.com in the events page. Scroll down. You're going to find 19th annual Big Unit Poker Run, and we hope to see you.
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17: A Better Life with Dr. Sanjay Gupta.
18: When we talk about how much exercise someone should get, current guidelines call for about 150 minutes of moderate intensity exercise or 75 minutes of vigorous intensity exercise every week. New study out of the UK makes a strong case for vigorous exercise if and when you can do it. Now, researchers determined that even little bursts of vigorous exercise can significantly reduce someone's risk of 8 different diseases: dementia, type 2 diabetes, fatty liver disease, chronic respiratory disease, chronic kidney disease, immune-mediated inflammatory diseases, major cardiovascular events, and atrial fibrillation. We're not talking about complicated training programs here. Just work with what you can into your everyday life. If you are breathless and unable to speak in complete sentences, then you've hit the mark. I'm Dr. Sanjay Gupta, helping you live a better life.
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0: some friends that stopped up on their way up to Marinette, Wisconsin this past weekend. And Ray and his wife stopped in, which are neighbors of mine. And they stopped in and said they went to Forgotten Fire. 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And they're terrific people. But, yeah, it's, and you wouldn't think of it, but it is. 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But also a reminder, we are coming to Door County. We're going to be at the Door County Fire Company on July 30th, Thursday, July 30th. And then we're going to be at Lake Fire Winery, which is their other winery, Forgotten Fire's other winery. Lake Fire Winery in Bailey's Harbor. That is coming up on Friday, July 31st, and we can't wait. So we're going to be in Sturgeon Bay at the Door County Fire Company on the 30th, and then Bailey's Harbor at Lake Fire Winery on the 31st, our first ever venture into Door County, and we're going to be at Lake Fire Winery. So both of them award-winning, both of them fantastic, both of them owned by the same great people, the same great winemaker. Jake is doing both, and it's just good, good stuff. Lake Fire Winery and Forgotten Fire Winery, both places fantastic. Fantastic. So there you go. All right, let's get to the phone calls, talking to Packers and where all of that ranks when it comes to the offensive weaponry and such. Let's go to Mitch listening to us in Rice Lake. Mitch, how you doing today, man? What's going on?
1: Good. How are you doing?
0: Good, Mitch. What you thinking today?
1: So you're talking offensive firepower and weaponry. Well, I question Christian Watson first and foremost. He's never had a complete season in his career. Injuries.
0: Mm-hmm.
1: Every time he's come back, he's looked good, but injured again. We're paying him how much money?
0: I don't know off the top of my head, but they just got him all locked up for a while longer because they believe in him. Now, remember, last year he came back from injury, and he played really, really well. And he kind of established himself last year, his best season when it comes to being able to catch the football. So it wasn't bad. I mean, he didn't get injured last year, so to speak. He was coming back from that.
1: But you're paying him wide receiver number one, and he's never had more than 500 yards receiving.
0: Okay. I would agree with that. Right? I would agree with that.
1: I question that. I question offensive line. We're having first-year starter left tackle, who has never looked great as a left tackle, protecting right. The franchise quarterback.
0: Yep, I agree with that.
1: I question that. I question how much does Jacobs have left in the tank? He looked bad last year compared to the year before.
0: Well, that was the offensive line more so than anything, and don't forget he was also banged up. The offensive line stunk last year.
1: Okay. Is it going to be any better this year?
0: We don't know. We'll wait and find out. We don't know. They're banking on it, but I don't necessarily believe in it. You're going to have to show it to me before I believe in it.
1: That's another one of the questions you have to ask is the offensive right. line going to be what they think it is? I mean, there's a lot of questions with this team, Bill. Do I think they're capable of 12-3 or 12-5? Yes. Are they going to be 12-5? I've thought that for the last 4 or 5 years in a row now, and they end up being what they have been.
0: Mm-hmm.
1: So until they prove it, I'm going to believe what they have been until they can prove it. That's my argument with it.
0: Yep, and that's fair. There's nothing wrong with that. I completely agree.
1: And then with the Badgers, I just wanted to talk about the Badgers quick. I'm done with Luke Fickell. That whole experiment, in my opinion, has failed. We were expecting a raid offense, different offense compared to what the Badgers have been known for. We've gotten away from what the Badgers are and have been for my entire lifetime.
0: What would it take for Luke Fickell to win you over this year? What would it take for Luke Fickell to win you over this year, especially with the class that he has coming in 2027?
1: Number one, a win over Notre Dame would be a good start.
0: That would be a huge start. I agree with that.
1: I would say any more than 7 wins would win me over, but are they capable of 5 wins under him?
0: Right. Mm-hmm.
1: That's my take on it. I mean, he has not been what we thought he was going to be. Okay, give him a chance, get the guys he needs in, and transfer the system and all that, but we need to go back to Badger football. Get yourself a good running back. Get yourself a beefy line. and run the ball down our throat like we, like us Wisconsin fans want to see. That's what I want to see as a fan. I don't want to see this air raid garbage with a quarterback that's not even going to be in the NFL ever. It's a joke.
0: Right.
1: That's my take on that. I mean, okay. I would love to see the Badgers back to prominence, back to competing for a conference, getting into the Big Ten championship game, going to the playoffs. I mean, how far away are they from that? That was the standard at one point.
0: Yeah, no, they're pretty far away from that. I can't disagree. Appreciate the phone call. I look at it this way. First of all, Phil Longo's gone. The air raid offense is gone. They did that the year before last year. They got rid of that. Now, I'm not making excuses, but they did lose their quarterback, and they have lost it every year, their starting quarterback, every year since he's been here. I agree with you about some of the... I'm not saying they have to run the football and be Wisconsin football. I don't care. If they're scoring points and throwing it through the air, who cares? I don't care if they're running it. I don't care if they're passing it. What I care about is, do they look like they're on the same level as the teams that are the higher rung on the ladder? And when you look at it, yes, I completely agree. Starting the season off and getting a win against Notre Dame, that'd be huge. No doubt. Be huge. Last year, when you talk about last season, beat up on Middle Tennessee. They went toe-to-toe with Alabama for a half, and the doors got blown off. They got beat by Maryland. They got beat by Michigan. Michigan, they looked okay for a while, and then again, the doors fell off. The ugly loss of getting your ass whipped by Iowa was substantially horrific. They looked like they were decent, at least in the first half of the game against Ohio State. Their offense just sucked. Sucked. Then they get beat by Oregon. Then they get beat. They beat a top 25 ranked Washington team. They got whooped up on by Indiana. But then they beat Illinois. Again, a ranked team. Only to turn around when they could have really kind of ended with a two-game win streak and some momentum. And instead they completely crapped the bed against Minnesota. So this year, I'm not saying you have to beat Notre Dame, but you got to be really competitive. Then beat Western Illinois. Then beat Eastern Michigan. You need to get a win over a team like a Penn State. You need to beat Michigan State at home. If you could go on the road, say really be competitive or get the win against UCLA, which is not a powerhouse, get the win at home against USC, then you got to go on the road to Iowa. You got to beat Iowa. You got to beat Rutgers. You got to beat Maryland. You got to beat Purdue. And you got to beat Minnesota. If you do that, you've got what? 1, 2, 3, 4, 5, 6, 7, 8, 9. You could end up with 9 wins. You should beat Western Illinois. That's 1. Eastern Michigan, that's 2. Michigan State, that's 3. You could beat a UCLA team that I don't think is that good to begin with. That would be 4. USC, maybe. Maybe. Split with one of those teams from the West Coast. Rutgers would be 5. Maryland would be 6. Purdue would be 7. Minnesota would be 8. Iowa would be 9. You get a 9-win season, that's not a bad way to go. That puts the train back on the tracks. But you're right. If you can beat Notre Dame, if you could get Notre Dame or Penn State, one of those two teams, and get a 10-win season, now you're really talking about something because you're beating the teams you're supposed to beat, you're beating the rivalry teams, and you stole one from a team that's probably going to be ranked higher than you. That would be putting the train back on the tracks for Wisconsin. But that's where my kind of expectation is. Fair or not, that's where it is. 877-867-1670, 877-867-1670. Going back to the Packers stuff, I just look at it as, for everything you talked about, I agree with you, there's all the question marks. Can Zach Tom come back from the knee injury? Does Anthony Belton get better? Is Banks going to be better? Is Sean Ryan the real deal, or is it going to be Jagger Burton at the center position? Do they go with the best available player? By all means, is Jordan Morgan the left tackle that everybody thinks he is? Because if he's not, they're in trouble. Okay, starts up front and trickles out. You got Jordan Love throwing the ball a little bit longer. You keep some of these guys healthy. Yeah, this could be one of the best offenses in all of football. Because if that offensive line is not that good, Josh Jacobs, he went almost a 3 yards difference from 2 years ago to last year. And this goes back to, well, was it Josh Jacobs or was it the offensive line? 2 years ago, Josh Jacobs was being hit on average between 1.26 and 1.50 yards downfield before first level of contact. Last year it was in the backfield. Almost a 3 yards difference. That's a big difference when it comes to a running back. He was being hit more often in the backfield than he was the first yard or two downfield. Think about that. That's the offensive line. That's not Josh Jacobs. That's the offensive line. I also think, in my opinion, that the constant usage of him out of the shotgun sucks. Occasionally, 50-50, 60-40, where he's under center more than in the ship. Okay, I can live with that. But not constantly. They did it so much out of shotgun, specifically in the second half of the season, because they knew the offensive line sucked. So it all goes hand in hand. 877-867-1670. Let's do this. Let's go to Ed listening to us in Madison. Ed, how you doing today, man? What's going on?
2: Hey, Unit. Ed, great to hear you. It's kind of comical sometimes to hear all the negativity of what the season's going to bring, but they are facts. They are concerns. I got to see this team develop, both teams, Badgers, Packers. But you know what? I want to see the Badgers develop, which they haven't really done in a while. A tight end can go down the field and catch a ball, stay in the field longer. So I kind of think that will help their running game, because right now they become a little more, well, let's face it, our quarterback situation, what you were discussing last with who we played and how we got our A's handed to us, especially in Minnesota. We didn't have a quarterback the last couple of years, to be honest. And that's been the biggest red flag for us, and it's an injury. It kind of trickles down to the Packers. A healthy Jordan Love, we have a healthier offense. A healthier offensive line, we have a healthier running game. It just goes hand in hand. It's just a cycle of... So I'm stating a lot of the obvious points you guys bring up. I want to do a quick 360 on the Brewers. I got to tell you, if we don't get a bat in this lineup that's going to pick up slack, we're going to struggle. I don't care if we sweep the Dodgers and do all that in the regular season. I want to see results when it counts. We need a bat. I know that was a hot topic last week with you guys. I don't want another pitcher that has to pitch one run innings up to the fifth and the sixth. That means nothing to me at this point. Look what it did to us yesterday. In the game and before that. I mean, I'm tired of eking out wins. I want a bat in that lineup that can carry some clout and get us some runs. Because that loss yesterday sucked. We should have won that game. And we should never even gotten to that point. So there you go. There's my rant. Thank you.
0: All right, bud. Appreciate it. Look, it's something that we looked at last week. We kind of felt like, here's what your desires are. Here's what the reality is. Now, if you get both... That's Matt Arnold whooping ass is what it's doing. I get it. That would be great if Matt Arnold was able to pull that up. I don't think it's going to happen. I think I still want a bat. I'm greedy. I either want a third baseman or an outfielder. You know, the talk is going to be, obviously, in the second half of the season, whether or not you should or shouldn't be sitting your DH, which is your clubhouse leader, and that's Christian Yelich. But how can you be a leader when you can't come up with moments and drive in runs? You know, still there, still has the cachet and the swag, but you got to be able to drive in runs, and he hasn't been doing that consistently. So, again, I think they'll still go with an arm, but if there's a big bat available, I would love to see them just go for it. I think a lot of us would, but I just don't think they're going to do both. And the reason being is you're not, specifically in the sense of if you can't find a bat that's going to be controllable, you're not giving up a lot of the key pieces in your minor league system. It's just not going to happen. 877-867-1670, 877-867-1670. Stay tuned. We got a whole lot more of the Bill Michael Show coming up. And I want to remind you again, the Big Unit Foundation, we've got Conversations for a Cause with Milwaukee Brewers manager Pat Murphy. It's coming up Thursday night, September 10th from 5 to 9. Tickets are now on sale. You can get GA tickets or you can get VIP tickets. VIP tickets will get you the meet and greet with Pat. prior to the event itself, once we get underway with him on stage. But it's a very intimate evening. You're going to have early on, there's going to be a cocktail hour. If you would like cigars outside, there's going to be cigars available outside for you. Then after that, there's going to be stations where you can go. You can pick up your food, whatever it happens to be, whatever you like. There's going to be different stations for different things, for different tastes. And then after that, we all sit down, we gather, and then there's Pat with a Q&A. Myself, I'm going to be on stage with Pat for about 20 minutes, asking him. Him and I will kind of start things off, and then after that, it's you. We're going to allow you to ask Pat the questions that maybe are on your mind, and whatever it may be. And it should be a fun, intimate evening with Pat Murphy, Brewers manager, and we're so excited about this. He is our first ever guest for Conversations for a Cause. Again, Thursday night, September 10th from 5 to 9, River Club of Mequon. 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
10: $1,000. The Brewers are in first place in the NL Central as they look to win the division for the fourth straight year. We're talking baseball on The Fan.

anywhere. Looking forward to coming back, taking more phone calls, getting thoughts on this and so much more. Also, Craig Counsell, Jason Lane. We're going to hear from Craig Counsell coming up here in just a little bit. Jason Lane as well, coming up in the last hour. Mike Clemens as well. We got a lot going on a Monday. Interesting stuff. We didn't think we'd come in with a ton of stuff today, but we've been all over the place, haven't we? I like it. Stay tuned. We're not done by any stretch of the imagination. More of the Bill Michael Show coming up next.

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1: Well, the Brewers and Reds going to open up a series tonight at American Family Field. The Crew coming off a series loss to Chicago where they dropped 2-3. Cincinnati enters after taking 2-3 from the Pirates, though they did lose yesterday. Milwaukee actually swept the Reds last week in Cincinnati. The game tonight marks the start of the second half of the season after Milwaukee hit the midway point with a 50-31 record, the second best mark in baseball. It was with that in mind that Brandon Woodruff believes there are good days ahead for the club.
2: This is a good team. It's a good balance. A lot of the positional guys now that were young a couple years ago are now getting older and understands themselves really well. The pitching staff, we've got some big time arms, and so seeing it here early on, we played some good baseball. It's just we got to keep steady, keep being positive, and stay consistent, and I think we'll be okay at the end of the year.
1: Again, it'll be the Brewers and Reds tonight. Crew's going to send Robert Gasser to the mound. Comes in 1-3 with a 4.50 ERA. He's been solid his last two starts, including allowing a pair of runs over six innings against the Braves. The Reds counter with Nick Lodolo. He's 2-2. With a 5.59 ERA. He got the start last week against the Crew. Limited them just two hits, no runs over four innings. First pitch is at 6:40.
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1: Well, we're a month out from the start of Packers training camp. Rookies going to report July 27th, veterans on July 28th, and first practices on July 29th. And U.S. men's team is prepping for their knockout stage game of the World Cup against Bosnia and Herzegovina on Wednesday. With this Wisconsin Sports Zone Network update, I'm Zach Heilprin.

Eagles show. How we looking? Appreciate you being here. By the way, Eric in Green Bay is correct. He said, not possible if you don't win your division. The best you can do is getting a 5 seed. And I said 4, and I'm thinking to myself, 3 divisions, because 3 divisions in Major League Baseball, 4 divisions in the NFL. So he's right. You can only get, if you go in as a wild card, you're a 5 seed. A 5 seed. Which, again, if you have some of the wild cards win, then you can still end up with a home game. But as a 7 seed, you'll never end up as a home game. You'll never get a home game. So just to clear that up. And by the way, out of the 262, they said, well, who cares? College football rankings between 20 and 25 don't mean a thing. And I said, well, first of all, between anything in the top 20 is a big deal. And if it doesn't mean a thing, then why does Ohio State, Alabama, Penn State, Notre Dame, Michigan, Ole Miss, LSU, why do all these top teams brag about being in the top 20 when it comes

0: 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Over the weekend, Brewers obviously beaten twice by the Chicago Cubs. Two out of three. Brewers get the first one and the last two. Disappointing. Runners in scoring position just wasn't happening for the Brewers. They went into a little bit of a drought. Getting back at it tonight, you got Cincinnati coming to town. And they just swept the Reds down at Great American Ballpark. You'd love to see them get at least three out of these next four against the Cincinnati Reds. So, which would be awesome. But after the weekend and finishing up yesterday, Mike Clemens ventured into the visitors clubhouse and into the visiting manager's office. And this is one of your favorite people, Craig Counsell, talking after the game. Take a listen.
1: Craig, the work you got from your bullpen all day long, kind of what stood out?
2: Well, I mean, everybody stood out, but I guess Bryce Wilson would be the guy that, you know, we got an incredible effort from. Obviously, it's a, you know, very good offense, and, you know, he carried, got 13 outs for us, and they didn't give up a run, made some big pitches to some good hitters. So that's number one, but Caleb Thielbar did a nice job. Ferguson did a nice job. Webby had a great inning. You know, Ethan struggled a little bit, but I'm happy for Jordan Wicks. He came in and, you know, he's had two outings here. They have not gone well. But he came in and, you know, about as tough a spot as you can. And, you know, sometimes just that next opportunity builds some confidence, and hopefully this is the one.
1: And then the top of the 10th with Saya and kind of the at-bats that group had.
2: Yeah, I mean, it obviously didn't look good. I mean, there's two outs and nothing happening. And, you know, we got some good at-bats. Kuno started struggling with the strike zone. And we took advantage of it.
3: To go 6-1 on this trip, just with as much has been thrown at you guys,
2: yeah.
3: Just kind of what do you think that says about kind of the group?
2: Yeah, I mean, look, I think the guys are having fun right now. And we're playing good baseball, and you know, we just named five or six pitchers that did some great work today. You know, we did very little offensively today, honestly, but we got enough done because we got great pitching performances today. So, you know, today was a day where the pitching carried the share today. We've had a really good offensive trip, but it's a lot of contributors is what's happening.
4: More drained or excited?
2: No, I mean, that was a fun game. It was a fun game. Now it's over and on to the next one.
4: Pinch hitting for Shaw, is he okay? Or just...
2: He had some wrist soreness after his at-bat in I think it was the eighth. So, precautionary.
4: If you don't win this game, a lot of people are going to see Bregman going full speed on that one ground ball. Could have made a difference in that inning. Talking about?
2: I know the player you're talking about, but I don't.
4: Just sometimes happens.
2: Yeah.
5: You, I mean, we talked about this a lot playing up here, but it seemed like most of the crowd was Cubs fans. How much does that help you guys coming up here?
2: Well, I mean, it's. I've always said this. I've said this for, you know, the last 20 years is that, like, this, it's unique when you go to a stadium that has kind of feels like fans for both teams, that those are all these unique atmospheres. So, you know, I mean, I think sometimes it almost feels like there's more people here because there's always cheering going on, kind of no matter what's going on, right? But it was we played well. We played a fun series, and it's a really good baseball team. So to take two out of three, it's, you know, it's hard to do that against this team.
6: How does today feel compared to the Cincinnati start?
7: Good. Starting to get in a good spot mechanically and just physically the way I feel. So, it was good. Just trying to command the zone and change speeds, and that's a tough lineup. It's a veteran lineup, so it's anytime you face those guys, it's you got to be on your A game. But yeah, I'm starting to get in a, feel like I'm getting in a good rhythm, and now it's just all about, you know, maintaining that.
6: Do Do you expect these types of games and these types of series

0: against them with all your years here?
1: Yeah, every time. It's just one of those, when you come into a Cup Series, whether it's in Chicago or here, you try to prepare guys that haven't played in these series, that no matter how good both teams are playing or how bad both teams are playing, these series are always going to be good series and tightly contested games. So, yeah, they had a big inning there and was able to capitalize. And but, yeah, these series are always pretty neck and neck.
2: A game like today where there's just so many chances, mm-hmm. these two teams, does yeah. it notch you more than...
1: Yeah, it stings. Anytime you lose a game like that, it stings. I mean, it's not for the lack of effort. It's just sometimes the ball don't bounce your way, and as the season goes, sometimes those ebbs and flows happen like that. And you know what? At the end of the game, we still gave our team, and you know, the team still had a chance to win. So, I mean, we would have took, you know, bases loaded there with one out in the bottom of the 10th all day. It's just, you know, sometimes, more times than not, Gary would come up with a big hit right there, but just the way the ball bounced today, and yeah, you just move on, and we're playing good baseball. Look, we're still got a 5.5-6 game lead. We're still playing good ball. We just got to keep our heads down and keep going.
2: This is the midway point. You guys have reached the midway point. You've been around a lot of good teams. Do you feel like this one's next up to some of the good?
1: This is a good team. It's a good balance. A lot of the positional guys now that were young a couple years ago are now getting older and understands themselves really well. The pitching staff, we've got some big-time arms. And so, I mean, you've seen it here early on. We played some good baseball. It's just we got to keep steady, keep being positive, and stay consistent. And I think we'll be okay at the end of the year.
0: You've played in so many of these series. Do you just expect these kinds of tight back-and-forth games between these two teams?
3: Yeah. I mean, you know it's going to be, you know, good games anytime we play each other. And, you know, it's a good series. You know, we didn't play our best, but, you know, credit to them.
0: What do you make of just the opportunities that you guys had and just ultimately not able to come through today?
3: Yeah, I mean, you go through stretches like that during the season, right? Like, you're going to have times where things just aren't going well for you. You're not doing a good job with runners in scoring position. You're not doing a good job with guys on third less than two outs. Like, unfortunately, like, you're going to have some rough spots like that, and you just got to get through them as a team, and we'll be all right. Just, you know, it's part of a season. It's rocky. It's never smooth. There's going to be some hard times, and, you know, we're in the middle of one of those right now. We've won some games. While being bad at that, which that's pretty fortunate because usually it doesn't go that way. So it's part of the year. We'll be fine. We'll come out the other side, but obviously frustrating.
2: When you see some of the at-bats late with runners in scoring position, do you see maybe guys who want really bad to do it?
3: Yeah, you can't, you know, trying harder and wanting it more isn't going to make it happen, you know. Obviously, you want to get the job done. Everybody wants to get the job done. There's no right answer for how to do that. It's just, you know, oftentimes you got to slow that down and try to focus, and you know, the other team knows what they got to do to execute in that situation too, right? So we're just going through a rough stretch of it. We've been really good at it at times. Right now we're in one of those times where we're really bad at it, but you know, we'll come through on the other side of it, and I think we'll start getting back to normal. But you know, when you're in the middle of it, it's obviously much more frustrating and seems a lot, you know, worse than it is. Obviously, it's not ideal. You feel like you kind of left one out there today. You know, but it is what it is. Part of the season, and you guys keep grinding through it.
4: During the stretch, how much does it help that your starting pitching is keeping you guys in the games? Woodruff, his performance today included.
3: Yeah, they've been doing a great job. You know, they're the reason why we've won some of these games during this stretch, and you know, they've been great for us for years, and you know, those guys have been stepping up. We've been asking a lot of the pen, and you know, they've been doing a great job.
5: You know, 50 wins here at the official midway point.
3: Yeah.
5: Did you just assess the first half in general? You got to feel pretty good about where you're at.
3: Yeah, I think we've done all right. You know, obviously we haven't played bad, but I don't think we've played to the level we're capable of when we kind of put it all together. We've kind of figured it out and found ways to win, but, you know, I wouldn't say that we've done the best job that we could do. We've played the best that we could play. You know, there's room for a lot of us to do better, and we will. And, you know, we've given ourselves a good opportunity. But, you know, right now where we're at means nothing. There's so much season left. You just got to keep going and keep trying to get better every day.
6: There you go. That is Christian Yelich and Woody and Lane and obviously Craig Counsell leading things off. So there you go. Just kind of listening to things from over the weekend as the Brewers lose 2 out of 3 to the Chicago Cubs. Let's do this. We'll step out. We'll take a quick break. We'll come back. We got a lot more to get to. In fact, speaking of getting to things, our friends at Marquardt RV, they get us all over the state of Wisconsin. We can't say thanks enough to them. I had a couple of people that reached out to me in the last couple of days, really, just to say, one, they had bought a new travel trailer. They bought a new Jayco 16-foot travel trailer, which is great. Little camping pop-up stuff. Their car was a small SUV. It could tow it. And they just said, hey, the experience was great. And then another couple, and this was Jim and Josephine, they reached out and said, hey, the service you've been talking about is absolutely spot on. 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

0: assume another good weekend's coming up. Friday Night Live going to be happening again on Friday night, July 3rd. I think they have fireworks in downtown Waukesha as well. But if you're thinking about getting out and enjoying yourself, they got some really good music lining up. Really good music lining up on both July 3rd, July 4th, and Thursday night on the 2nd as well. That's TheNiceAsh.com. TheNiceAsh.com. The Cigar Bar, 323 West Main Street. Downtown Waukesha, Wisconsin. So if you're looking for a good place to go over the next week, maybe spend a little time down there, maybe catch some of the games. There you go. There you go. Good stuff. 877-867-1670. 877-867-1670. If you want to give us a shout, by all means, go ahead and do so. What else do we have here for you? Daniel Lynch of the Royals throwing a 90-mile-an-hour fastball at his third baseman and hitting him in the baby maker. Let's see soccer top that. Yeah, that was pretty funny. Out of the 262, laughable listening to a person, meaning me, who has never been a pro at anything, knock a pro athlete. You'd never say that to their face. I'd say in a heartbeat. I have no problem. What are you bent out of shape for? Because I think soccer players are weak. You know, out of the 262. I'd say it in a heartbeat. I'd say I don't like your sport because of the crying and the flopping and the candy-ass way you play it. I'd say it in a heartbeat. Wouldn't have a problem doing it. I've said it to professional soccer players. So, I would say it. Michael King used to play right here, the Milwaukee Wave. And I've told him before, I cannot stand the flopping and the crying and the weak-ass people that play it. It's ruined the game. So, yes, I have said it. So, there you go. In your face. Brad, how can anyone possibly be upset with you for being irritated with the flopping in soccer? It's a joke. Brad in Sturgeon Bay agrees. Hey, Bill, the Brewer game yesterday. Why did they not pinch hit for Sanchez? He's such a double play candidate. The guy is pulling the plow. I called the double play before it even happened. Thanks, Darren from Keeler. Was Contreras available at that point? I can't remember.
1: In the 10th inning yesterday?
0: Yes.
1: No, he pinch hit in the 7th or the 8th.
0: That's the reason why.
1: And they didn't have another catch. So
0: right.
1: I think Mitchell might have been available off the bench, but then Sanchez is done and you don't have a catcher.
0: Yeah, had they tied it up, you would not have had a catcher to go back out there. That's the problem. That's the reason they didn't pinch hit for him. And Sanchez is not a strikeout guy. He's usually a contact guy. I agree with you. Look, you kind of thought, man, just don't put it on the ground. If you can just get a line, I mean, he's pretty good at putting the ball in play, but just don't, you know, drive it into the ground, and that's exactly what he did. 877-867-1670. 877-867-1670. If you want to hit us up, do it. For sure.
1: I think all of their good hitters had plenty of opportunities, you know. And I would consider Sanchez near the top of the lineup, but the fact that we're debating Garrett Mitchell v. Gary Sanchez in the bottom of the 10th of a game where the offense scored one run through 10 innings is, like, that's part of the problem.
0: Right.
1: You know what I mean? That's more of the problem to me rather than the batted ball profile of Gary Sanchez, if they even would have been able to pinch hit him, which, again, they couldn't because they already used Contreras.
0: Dr. Pepper says the only Ofer, Yelich, is the only player Murphy will not get in his face or sit because of a lack of performance, and his at-bats are so predictable. Brewers are notorious for not scoring so many runs for their number one starting pitcher, and now we have three very good pitchers, and they play like the pitching will only give up one run, and then they can cover that, but there is not an aggressive approach, and leaving runners in scoring position constantly is mind-boggling. Need to take care of business up to the All-Star game. Mitch in Oshkosh said, I texted on Friday saying that we need to win the series bare minimum. Do not give this team life. You needed to win on Friday and Saturday in the primetime games and let the chips fall where they may for the backup Sunday game. We might look back at the series and say this was the turning point for the Cubs because you can tell they now have hope and optimism to close the gap and still be able to win the division. This series was an indicator we need to trade for a relief arm, if potentially a bat, or we need to reshuffle the lineup. Where if you're not hitting, you're not playing. Get the best hitters in the lineup every day and figure it out defensively after that. Now, that's the funny thing is now it's, well, now we need a relief arm. We knew we needed a bat. Then it was an arm in the rotation. I still don't. And again, I'm not knocking Brandon Woodruff, but historically, he has not been able to be available when it comes to the postseason. So, you know, if you get a starting arm that immediately pushes somebody to the relief role, which then you've got at least a middle reliever or a starter that would be working in middle relief. So that kind of takes care of two things if you do get an arm. Now, the bat, it depends on what the availability of the bats are. And as you get closer to that, then you're probably going to hear about more discussions about who is available, who's not available, and what their asking price would be. But unless they're controllable, I can't see the Brewers giving up the farm for a big bopper bat that either plays third or the outfield. 877-867-1670. 877-867-1670. Give us a shout. We would love to hear from you. Steven Richfield says, don't forget, Mike Matheny took a fastball to the mouth. He just stood there, spit out blood, stepped back in. Yes, that's true. That's true. No doubt. What else do we have here? This is out of the Batten Gaming. Says Brewers need to make moves for bats. For bats. Isn't it amazing how everything, I'm not going to say everything changed, but how the focus became more focused on the bats versus the arm that we thought last week? It's two games to the Cubs. I agree with you. Look, if you can get better and find yourself a legitimate bat, if you can get better and find yourself an arm, do it. But I'll say this. Don't let this one series from the Cubs dictate emotionally what it is you're going to do. They're still a really good team. They're the second best team in baseball right now. I agree with Mitch, who said this might have been the series that allowed some life and optimism for the Chicago Cubs, because now they seem more determined than ever to win games and to catch the Brewers. And remember, the Brewers were 8 games back at one point in the month of June, and they came back and took the division and ran away with it. The Cubs are looking to do the same thing. You're waiting for the Cubs to go on their little bit of a downward spiral and see if it happens. But the Cubs have been playing some winning baseball. They really have.
1: I've been beating up on bad teams, which the Brewers, yep, the Reds did last week. Like, the Brewers went 4-2 this week. They played horrible. So they've taken advantage of some lesser teams, too. And they're going to have to do that this week against the Reds while trying to figure out some of their issues at the plate. But it's, yep, not like the Brewers haven't scored some wins against bad teams the last week or so.
0: Yeah, the Cubs are, what, 12 wins out of their last 16 games, I think? Something like that?
1: Something like that. That sounds about right. Yeah.
0: 12 wins out of the last 16 games. And give them credit. And the Brewers, you know, for the most part, have played extremely well. The stretch was they lost to the Guardians and then lost the first two to the Braves. But, you know, when you say bats, don't forget, they put up 9 against the Braves. They outscored the Reds, what was it, in that series, what was it, 8-1 or something, or 8-6 or something like that, because it was 6-5 in that last ball game. That's right. But they only, yeah, you're right. I mean, 2 games against Cincinnati, they only put up 2 runs each. The first game against the Cubs, they put up 6 runs, and then after that, they put up a total of 5 runs in the next 2 games. And normally, with the pitching they've had, that'll win you ball games, but just wasn't to be, unfortunately. I'm not jumping off the ship here. Ain't happening. Not jumping off the ship here. But it was an area of concern, we'll say. It was an area of concern coming out of that weekend that, yeah, they just couldn't get those key hits. And they've kind of gone into a little bit of a slump. By the way, Gary Sanchez is ranked 11th in baseball when it comes to challenges. Did you know that?
1: Way better than the other catcher on this team.
0: Yeah. He's ranked 11th. And catcher challenges, William Contreras is ranked 1. Now, as a batter, I'm talking about Sanchez being the challenger. As a catcher, he's ranked 1. And he's got 98 challenges, 53 of which have been successful. He's got the most successes. Now, his percentage is far lower, though. You look at Tyler Stevenson out of Cincinnati, he's 71%. Salvador Perez out of Kansas City, 71%. Carson Kelly from Chicago, 76%. And Realmuto from Philadelphia is 81%. Whereas Sanchez has the most challenges in all of baseball right now. The most challenges, and he's only 54.1%. So going back to what you stated, yes. He's better than Sanchez is better than Contreras in that sense, because Contreras has 98 challenges on the season, and he's 54.1% thus far. All right, let's do this. Mike Clemens coming up next. Don't go anywhere. More of the Bill Michael Show right after.
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10: 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Number one, nutrition. 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
16: Yeah. 2.5 hour surgery. It was great. Dr. Reb Holtz, one of the greatest, unbelievable men in Appleton, went in there and fixed it. I had a ruptured disc, maybe more than one, and they just cleaned it out, and they do, I don't know what the procedure's called, but they do something, drill a hole and do something else. I don't know. I didn't ask. Just fix it. You get your car done, you don't ask specifics, do you? You just go, yeah. I mean, but what are you going to do? When they explain exactly what they're going to do, what are you going to say? No, do a little less of that and a little more of this. You just do it, you know, man. You just close your eyes and, you know, do it.
17: See, he wouldn't play soccer because he was back managing the next day. If he was playing soccer, he'd be out for like 11 years and be making some return at the age of 67. Or just, you know, no. That's why I love Pat Murphy. Just go in there, just take out the disc, put it in. I don't care what you got to do. Sew me up. Stitch me, Doc. Let me just drink a shot of whiskey. And the next thing you know, bam, I'm back managing the Brewers. How we looking? Let's bring in now our guy, Mike Clemens. Michael, how you doing, bud?
18: Well, okay, yeah. I mean, he'd probably be in the World Cup by now, right?
17: Right. How'd he be playing?
18: For me, Adam McKelvey and Todd Rosiak from the Milwaukee Journal Sentinel, they were the first to sort of be tipped off, like, you know, he's been in a lot of pain. I don't know if you've noticed. And there was a plan where, okay, maybe he'll have, like, this back surgery around All-Star break. They would try and do this, you know, back surgery procedure somewhere short and then use the All-Star break for hip surgery or whatever. And then all of a sudden we get this notification like, okay, Murph, you know, is not going to be available tomorrow because, which their day off when they got back from Cincinnati, he's having back surgery. And that the hip surgery will be now happening in the off season. So there was this one presser like a week ago or so where the guys were just kind of getting into some of the baseball questions. And then Murph said, anything else? And he was having it in the media auditorium, a pregame press conference rather than his office, because he was in this pain. Mm-hmm. And so then, you know, I guess he hadn't sort of talked about it publicly. And I said, how are you doing? And he looked at me and smiled and said, spectacular. Like he didn't want to go there. Right? Because good coaches, you know, a lot of this started in Wisconsin from McCarthy. Do not talk about yourself. This is about the players. And like McCarthy would say, you know, I don't want to say something here at the podium that's going to, you know, poison what's going on in that locker room. So good coaches do that. I think LaFleur does that. He didn't want to get into it. But then there's a baseball thing. Like, okay, so if you're having a hard time getting out of the dugout, can you go out and talk to the pitcher? Is this going to hinder you from managing games? So he got into it a little bit. I sort of cracked the ice a little bit. And it's, hey, listen, it's a fact. And it's an experience that everybody goes through. And even in the press box, you know, like the guys, some of the older guys from the Tribune and the Sun-Times were up this weekend. And you know how it is when you're sitting around a table with those guys that are north of 50 that, oh, wow, you know, Murph is going to have hip surgery. Oh, I had that. My sister had it, right? It becomes medical talk.
17: Yes.
18: And I'm like sitting there, you know, rolling my eyes. But as these guys were going on, they're talking about, yeah, he put it off and he finally had it. And I thought, what happened in the offseason? Pat Murphy got a contract extension.
0: Okay.
18: Well, you know, all I'm thinking was, if this has been bothering him for months or whatever, did he just want to say, you know, put it off and put it off because he was anxious to get into this season, you know, repeating as manager of the year and, you know, get the paperwork signed and then we'll talk, you know. But on the other hand, he was bothered by nerve pain. Nerve pain. You know when you go in the doctor's office and it says, you know, it's got those little faces on the scale of 1 to 10, how much pain you have? And, you know, maybe with the hip thing and what he's had is maybe a 2 or 3. When the nerve pain kicks in, it's an 11, right?
0: Yeah.
18: So he's had this thing where he needs to have a hip replacement, but it's been, he thought it was triggering like a sciatic nerve or something, which was what it was really giving him pain in the last couple of weeks. They go in, and as he explains there, well, it was a ruptured disc and some other stuff. So then you're thinking, all right, here's this guy, man, back there the next day since having back surgery, and he's managing Friday night's game, Saturday's, Sunday's game goes into extra innings. And by the way, can I ask you this? Because I couldn't see this from where I sit in the press box. You can't see into the dugout. Where exactly was he in the dugout? I mean, did they have pictures of him on the TV? Working from the dugout, or
0: no? They didn't even show him that much from what I watched. But you kind of saw him there, and then you saw him away, and then I was kind of like, okay, who's man? At one point, I did think to myself, who's managing the team?
18: Well, and the thing is, what he did tell us was he's got to be from quote a safe area, protected area. He can't dodge a foul ball coming 100 miles an hour into the dugout. He can't move that fast. He'll get clobbered. He said, or maybe the blue-haired kid comes in here and, you know, starts something. Talking about Pete Crow Armstrong.
0: Right.
18: Like, he can remember when he had dyed hair, right?
0: Right.
18: After the game, we're told Murph is not going to be doing the press conference. We're going to bring in Jason Lane, the offensive coordinator, you know, the hitting coach, essentially. And so Jason Lane was kind of put on the spot, like, have you guys been doing this with Murphy as he recovers from back surgery?
19: I think all year, like, we have a collaboration of guys and you know, Murph's still around, and it just comes down to execution off of that. It's, you know, for the situation he's in trying to recover and stuff, I think it's went as smooth as it could.
0: Well, they lost 2 out of 3. It went as smooth as it could. You know, I'm not saying that because Murph wasn't in the dugout, they ended up losing games. But certainly there's that watchful eye of your dad, who's kind of like giving you that stink eye if you don't do something correctly. So you kind of wonder, with him not being specifically in that dugout, what that meant. But, it was kind of a tough weekend, Mike, when it came to Cubs. Because Cubs fans were everywhere. I mean, I don't know how much out and about you were this weekend, but people from Illinois were all over the place. There was a lot of hotels out here where I live that were just full of Illinois license plates, because I had some friends in town and picking them up a couple of times during the weekend. And every time I drove into the parking lot, I was just starting to count how many license plates were from Illinois. So the Cubs, and the Cubs have been hot as of late. The Cubs have started to play some better baseball as well.
18: Right, and you know, and now you know they got a streak going against the Rockies, you know, and then the struggling Mets, who ended up firing their manager the next day, right?
0: Yeah.
18: I will tell you this. First of all, I just recently finally got to see Just a Bit Outside, the documentary about the '82 World Series season, and that's kind of when I got my start. I got hired as a 21, 22-year-old director, directing the Brewers and Bucks games at the flagship at TV18, and I did a morning news show there. So I was there for all that stuff. And I'm telling you, I couldn't help but sit in that press box this weekend. And of all the teams I've gotten to cover between the Packers, the Brewers, the Bucks, a little bit of the Badgers, what's going on right now at American Family Field with the Brewers is unbelievable, Bill. I mean, when you walk in, the guys in the parking lot, the security people, when you get upstairs and you talk to the PR, you talk to the guys that are covering the games every day. I mean, everyone treats you, and it's the winning helps, right? Sure.
0: Right.
18: But there's and it's led by Murphy, and it's not Uke anymore, who's kind of, you know, the big star that he was, as you know, you knew him, over to the side. This is the Murphy show right now, and he brings all these people together, and it filters down into the clubhouse. It's a pretty amazing atmosphere and culture going on right now. And then Bryce Wilson, how about the Cubs, man? First of all, they're short with starting pitchers, so they bring in David Peterson, who's, you know, was with the Mets for 10 years. And then he comes in and has one of the best games he's had in about a year or so, now playing in a Cubs uniform. He crossed dugouts from the Mets to the Cubs in New York, and he said, hey, come on, get on the plane. But you're going. They right. gave up a prospect for him, and he had a good game against them Saturday night. So then we went to Bryce Wilson, who had the best game he's had in 2 years. It was four scoreless innings. And the last time he pitched that well is when he was with the Brewers. He's had a cup of coffee with a couple of teams after that. And we asked him, you know, in your time with the Brewers and now with the Cubs, what was the feeling like out there today at AmFam Field?
20: Well, I mean, I know my 2 years, it was always the Brewers and the Cubs were at the top of the division. So, you know, being so close, you come here, it's half Cubs fans, half, you know, Brewers fans.
0: And it was, I mean, you were there. It was loud with Cubs fans this past weekend.
18: Well, and see, the thing is, every time you hear a hit or something, you know, everybody was cheering. Something good was always happening, right?
0: Right.
18: And so then I got into the visitor's manager's office and sat down with counsel and asked about, you know, you just played and sold out 3 days, you know, 42,000 there yesterday. And, you know, like Bryce was saying, it's half Cubs fans, half Brewer fans at American Family Field on Sunday.
21: I've always said this. I've said this for, you know, the last 20 years, is that, like, this, it's unique when you go to a stadium that has kind of feels like fans for both teams, that those are all these unique atmospheres. You know, I mean, I think sometimes it almost feels like there's more people here because there's always cheering going on, kind of no matter what's going on, right? But it was we played well. We played a fun series, and it's a really good baseball team. So to take 2 out of 3, it's, you know, it's hard to do that against this team.
0: The good news was that Woody had another really solid outing. It's too bad they couldn't get enough run support for him, but Woodruff had another good outing, which is very encouraging.
18: He did. He did. And there was a long discussion about whether or not he was going to be pulled then, you know, or could go another inning or so. But he went 5 and one out and held the Cubs scoreless in that time. And he talked about how the game got a little wild. You know, you've got Gary Sanchez in his first at bat, hits a home run, gets the first score up on the board, and then later he hits into this. This Cubs are falling apart. They're walking guys. They're loading up the bases, and Gary Sanchez is there at the plate with the one out and a chance to win the game, and instead, you know, or at least tie it up. Instead, he ends up hitting into a ground double, and here's how Woody has summarized the game.
22: You know, the team still had a chance to win. So, I mean, we would have took, you know, bases loaded there with one out in the bottom of the 10th all day. It's just, you know, sometimes, more times than not, Gary would come up with a big hit right there. But just the way the ball bounced today, and you just move on, and we're playing good baseball. Look, we're still got a 5.5-6-game lead. We're still playing good ball. We just got to keep our heads down and keep going.
0: You can't stumble crossing the finish line in the first half of the season. We saw that a lot under Craig. And with runners in scoring position right now, he's right. Just they couldn't get the clutch hit.
18: Yeah, and there's a little bit of slump going on. So all of a sudden, like with Bryce Turang, you know, he didn't get a hit most of the weekend. And they were 2 for 12 with runners in scoring position in yesterday's game. And we asked Yelich about it.
23: Things just aren't going well for you. You're not doing a good job with runners in scoring position. You're not doing a good job with guys on third less than 2 outs. Like, unfortunately, like, you're going to have some rough spots like that, and we'll be fine. We'll come out the other side. Obviously frustrated.
0: Mike Clements joining us on the Bill Michaels Show. 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Stay tuned. 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

0: Michael Show. We continue on. Mike Clements joining us on the hotline. He had a whole weekend at an American Family Field, been covering the Bucks as well. Downtime for the Green Bay Packers. So, Mike, now we're into NBA free agency as well, which begins tomorrow. A lot of talk about Draymond Green opting out, where LeBron James is going to end up. They just got so many, you know, got James Harden who wants a contract back again with Cleveland, but all is quiet right now on the Bucks front.
1: Yeah, and you know, it's finally, I mean, I can turn my phone off because I've been on Giannis watch for the last 6 weeks.
0: Right.
1: Anybody that's covering Wisconsin sports. No, I recommend any Bucks fan, you've got to read Jim Mazarski's, who's on Bill's show, you know, every week, updating on what's going on with the Bucks. You've got to read his five-pager that's at JS Online on what exactly happened, because he opened up his notebook, and you've heard most of the stories, but there's things in between the chapters that make you go, oh. And I think one of the pictures that I saw after going through that piece, Bill, was the fact that you know, there's an awful lot of these mixed egos they've got. And when they did not address making the changes they need to make maybe 2 or 3 years ago, as to, you know, hang on to Chris Middleton just a little bit longer, hang on to you know, Brooks, et cetera, those changes should have been made a couple of years ago. And the Damian Lillard trade, I think, would have been fine. You know, the Achilles and the blood clot thing, that's just turning up, a bad card, a joker, you know, out of the deck. The Doc Rivers thing, I think, was interesting. What it's talked about, yeah, the players didn't like the fact that Doc Rivers had a $90,000 golf simulator just outside of his office. So, if, you know,
0: right,
1: your coach is working on his golf game. You know, but, I mean, there was one game I covered last year on a Sunday. They won the game. And the Masters, I think, it happened to be on. So Doc came into the post-game press conference and said, hey, who's atop the leaderboard? There's one of the guys in the media he'd been talking to about it. And the guy gave him an update. So then Doc came down, and he sat down and answered about 7-8 questions. And there was a little lull, and he said, come on, guys, I want to go see the rest of the tournament.
0: Right.
1: And, you know, it's but the players, it's like they're looking for all these little excuses. I see, there, he didn't care. And to me, Doc came in, they asked him, after the mess they had with Adrian Griffin, they asked him to come in. And if in fact, those guys had listened to what Doc Rivers was preaching, they would have won some games. But, yeah, you know, Giannis, at the end of the day, you see some of the same things that happened to Favre, the same things that happened to Rodgers,
0: yeah,
1: where, like, they want to pick their own team around them. I mean, the only difference between Giannis and Rodgers is, you know, Giannis had his two brothers that were on the roster, who, by the way, are no longer there. And
0: yep,
1: since Rodgers doesn't talk to his family, you know, he brought along his former players.
0: Right. Mike, great stuff as always all over the weekend. We will talk to you again real soon if something breaks, okay?
1: Thanks, Bill.
0: There you go, Mike Clemens, a little bit, joining us for a few, but nevertheless, that's going to kind of do it pretty much for us today. We got off to a fast start today, which is fantastic. Fast start for the week, especially during a week in which we're just on a four-day work week, which most of us observe July 4th on July 3rd, which is coming up on Friday. And tomorrow, obviously, we'll get back. Hopefully, the Brewers are back to their winning ways, and they knock off Cincinnati tonight. And then kind of who knows what goes on from there. But nevertheless, the Brewers taking on Cincinnati. Lodolo on the hill tonight. Gasser goes to the hill for the Crew. In the meantime, the Pirates are on the road. They're taking on the Phillies. And you've got the Cubs. They're back at home. They're back at Wrigley Field. Imanaga on the hill tonight. They have not announced, at least as of right now, over on the websites, who the Padres are throwing tonight, but the Padres are in town. The Padres 43-39, 20-18, so they've even got a winning record on the road. So maybe the Padres can get one. The Brewers get back to the winning ways, put a little more distance between themselves and the Cubs, and then the St. Louis Cardinals off tonight as well. So then back at it again tomorrow. But the Brewers got to start the four-game series against Cincinnati. They don't have an off day until the All-Star break now. So the four-game series against Cincinnati. And then the Cardinals are at it at Atlanta beginning tomorrow night, as a matter of fact, against the Braves. So that's kind of how things shape up. But hopefully the Brewers get themselves a win tonight and kind of go from there. And then we'll be back at it again tomorrow. Chuck Freeman will join us. Tomorrow gets underway free agency for the NBA. A lot of talk about so many different things when it comes to the NBA. You got LeBron. Is he going to make a decision to leave? The Warriors are trying to maybe bring him and Anthony Davis together for a reunion there. The Clippers, the Raptors, they're in talks right now, talking about a Kawhi Leonard trade. You've got, what else, the Heat. Signed Andrew Wiggins to a three-year, $64 million deal, and whether or not the Bucks are going to be involved in anything, we'll have to wait and see. James Harden, he nixes the option that he was supposed to be given, but he said he wants a new deal in Cleveland to stay there. So there's a lot of things moving on right now. And then, don't forget, you got Jalen Brunson as to whether or not, Brown as to whether or not he's going to be traded out of Boston. So you got a lot going on with Jaylen Brown going right now, too. So got a whole lot of stuff that's going to happen probably in the next 24 hours, at least regarding the NBA, a little bit of Major League Baseball, and then you kind of go from there. So that is going to do it for us today. Good stuff. Thanks to Mike Clemens for joining us and to everybody that chimed in, whether it's text messages or emails, you name it. We always appreciate you being here and hanging out with us. So let's do this. We'll reconvene tomorrow, 20 hours from now. Hopefully the Brewers are getting a win. We're talking about putting the train back on the track in a positive direction. Until then, time for us to go. Have a good one.

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2: ABC News, I'm Mike Dabusky. The Supreme Court decided today that the president can fire officials at independent government agencies like the FCC and the FAA because they say they're engaging in executive functions. But as for the Federal Reserve...
3: What the Supreme Court said is the Fed is different. It rejected President Trump's attempt, at least for now, to remove a Democratic appointee, Lisa Cook, from the Fed. He's alleged that she committed mortgage fraud. He said that constitutes cause for her removal. The Supreme Court in a decision by Justice John Roberts said that isn't clear in this case, but for now she can stay on the job. The Fed is different. It's unique.
2: ABC's Devin Dwyer. The court also upholding a Mississippi law allowing the tabulation of late arriving mail-in ballots. January 5th, 2027. That's when jury selection is now scheduled to begin in the federal case against Luigi Mangione. This is ABC News.
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11: That's me. Thank you for joining me on this Monday afternoon on The Fan. So we're going to talk sports, but the icebreaker, no pun intended, the icebreaker, you spark up a conversation with someone, you start a radio show, whatever, the icebreaker tends to be talking about the weather, right? It's something everyone can relate to. How do you not talk about the weather today? This is too damn hot. This is Ron Burgundy with a milk. In the summer heat, milk was a bad choice, kind of hot. This is too hot. It's too hot. I know it's summer in Wisconsin, and I'm not wishing summer in Wisconsin away by any means. I'm not. I like summer. Summer's great. This is just too hot. I don't know. This is just too hot. Too damn hot. Fortunately, we have air conditioning here. I can't help but think of the people from out of the country, much of Europe, they don't have air conditioning. Not everywhere, but AC is far less prevalent in Europe, so they come over here for the World Cup, and man, in certain parts of the country, I'm sure they are happy to be in America right now, because damn. Anyway, we will talk about the weather as the show goes on, because one thing I tried to articulate to my wife, but I can't put it into words. Story of my life. I don't know where the line intersects. You know how some people, you'll hear the topic of like, you'd rather have 90 degrees and humidity. Like, let's say today's weather, more so than whatever we get in January. I don't know what the numbers are. I don't know what the, you know, how do you define what's better, winter versus this hot, humid summer day? Like, would you rather have

0: the difference with dry heat versus this moisture, this humidity, this is freaking hot, guys. If you learn one thing on the show today, you learned that the weather is warm. Can't get that just anywhere. Now we'll talk about sports.
1: We just got to start fast.
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3: Great. Let's see what's up today.
0: All right. Coming up at 2:35, we'll talk to Andy Herman about the Green Bay Packers. Maybe we'll talk a little about the weather. I don't know. Probably will. Hey, Andy, how was your weekend? Good, Marcus. How about you? Good. How many pizzas did you have? Several. How about you? Just one, actually. How about this weather? Man, Marcus, I'll tell you what, it's good to be inside talking to you, that kind of thing. It'll probably come up, and then we'll talk about other Packers things, like perhaps a late free agent acquisition that may or may not be made by the Packers. Like, I always enjoy welcome talking about a nice rumor involving the former number one overall pick. I'm not going to tell you who until we talk to Andy Herman at 2:35.
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0: Weather. All right. So, HVAC guy texted me, and he texted in this morning, I guess, too. This is just coming down within the last 2 minutes. I didn't plan on talking about it, but because I brought up the weather, I think HVAC guy felt the need to, you know, bring this up. Public service announcement during the extreme heat. This is from an HVAC guy. I can't confirm that, but I trust him. Residential air conditioners are only designed to cool your home approximately 15 to 20 degrees cooler than the outdoor temperature. So when the outdoor temperature is 90 or hotter, you need to put the heat index into the equation. Your air conditioner may struggle to keep your home at your set point. 68 to 70 degrees may be unachievable. Highly recommend setting your temperature between 72 and 76 during this extremely hot stretch to give your air conditioner a break, which will help prevent breakdown and freezing up your coil because your air conditioner is not designed to run nonstop. Okay. So, one, I hate that. I freaking hate that. Two, I'll take your word for it. My AC is always set at 68 because I'm not a crazy person. Sometimes I'll go to a house or I'll come into the studio, the AC's set at 74. I'm like, what's the point? What are you... Or I know, like, parents or in-laws will have it set way too warm. They're like, well, you know, you save money if you do that. Yeah, I'm sorry. I'll pay 68 cents today to have it comfortably cool. But yeah, I mean, for this kind of weather, Okay, so 72 to 76. I'll go on the lower side of that 72. Take your word for it. Tough to keep up. Right now, the house is at 69. I'm going to be too hot tonight, but maybe I'll sleep downstairs in the basement. Okay. Appreciate that, HVAC guy.
3: Next.
4: The headline here.
0: The Brewers got beat. The Chicago Cubs took 2 out of 3 from the Brewers this weekend in Milwaukee. The Brewers got beat in 10 innings yesterday, 4-3 the final. Gary Sanchez hit his 8th homer of the season in the first, a solo homer. The Brewers have lost back-to-back games. They lost to the Cubs on Saturday and Sunday. Yesterday, the 10th inning was wild. Brewers, they were down to their last relief pitcher. Bullpen was taxed. They were out of position players, too, if you're wondering why Gary Sanchez hit into a double play late and why they didn't pinch hit for him. Because they couldn't, because they had no more position players. Garrett Mitchell had already hit a couple innings, or is it an inning earlier? I don't even know, but there was the standoff with Craig Counsell. If you watch the game, how do you not remember that? I don't know, but they went to their reliever when they subbed in Mitchell. William Contreras had already pinch hit. They were out of position players, and they were out of pitchers. So Joel Kunal was their last guy. He threw, in the 10th inning, 11 consecutive balls. 12 balls out of 13 pitches overall. He took the loss, needless to say. Seiya Suzuki had the Brewers' number all weekend. He had the key hit in the top of the 10th. 2-run single. Michael Busch walked with the bases loaded. And yet the Brewers still had an opportunity to win the game in the 10th before Gary Sanchez grounded into a game-ending double play. The Cubs have won 6 of 7. The Brewers have, like I said, lost 2 in a row, and now they are at home against the Reds for a 4-game series starting tonight. The Brewers have really struggled with runners in scoring position. The Brewers went 5-for-28 in the series against the Cubs with runners in the scoring position. And Christian Yelich, for what it's worth, is not worried despite being at a frustrating point of the season in that regard.
1: you go through stretches like that during the season, right? Like, you're going to have times where things just aren't going well for you. You're not doing a good job with runners and

0: scoring position, you're not doing a good job with guys on third less than two outs. Like, unfortunately, like, you're going to have some rough spots like that, and you just got to get through them as a team, and we'll be all right.
1: Okay. Just how about score in the first inning, although they scored in the first inning yesterday, too, and it was still a very frustrating game, the most frustrating game of the season. I think that's a safe declaration. Brewers-Reds, four-game series starting tonight. Meanwhile, the Wisconsin Timber Rattlers, better news, they won yesterday on Bryce Terang, Utter Tuggers bobblehead giveaway day. The T-Rats won on a walk-off grand slam by Eric Patanti in the bottom of the ninth, wreaking a 4-4 tie. The T-Rats win 8-4. It was just the fourth walk-off grand slam in T-Rats history, the first since July 12, 2001. The Timber Rattlers off today. They'll be back in action tomorrow in Illinois, taking on the Peoria Chiefs tomorrow night. Meanwhile, the Green Bay Rockers won yesterday. They beat the Fond du Lac Dock Spiders 8-6 in Fond du Lac. The Rockers scored in 5 out of the 9 innings, and they will return home tonight. The Rockers will host the Dock Spiders. First pitch at 6:35. Ending the first half of Northwoods League Baseball, It's also dog day, so you can bring your dog to the game and receive free hot dogs for the first 90 minutes. It's hot. Bring water for the dog if you bring your dog. It's crazy. Jerry wanted to go. Like, I keep the, you know, back door shut, and he, obviously, as opposed to leaving it open all the time. But Jerry wanted to go. He laid outside for like 10 minutes, and I kept checking on him because I'm paranoid about that stuff. And then he barks. He's good about that when he wants to come in. But yeah, a good 10 minutes laying on the deck. Couldn't be me. Make sure your dog's dishes are full water. You can stay hydrated. But you can bring your dog to the Rockers game tonight. Just make sure they stay hydrated. And you can get free hot dogs. Maybe your dog can too if you feed your dog hot dogs. I don't know. Is that good for dogs? I don't know. We give Jerry bacon. I don't know how good that is for him, but he loves it. Anyway, free hot dogs for the first 90 minutes, and you can bring your dog to the game tonight with the Rockers.
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1: Malik Beasley indicted for gambling. NBA veteran Malik Beasley indicted on federal sports gambling charges. The charges are related to a sports betting scheme. Federal prosecutors allege that Beasley rigged his performances during multiple games in the 2023-24 season while he was a member of the Bucks. The government also reportedly coordinating a voluntary surrender of Beasley this week. Former NBA player Ed Davis also indicted. Some of the videos and details on this, I mean, it's just crazy. Also not shocking in the sports betting prevalent world that we're living in. But yeah, Malik Beasley indicted on federal sports gambling charges while he was a member of the Bucks.
2: Next headline here.
1: Sad news this morning. Chris Johnson, the three-time Pro Bowl running back Chris Johnson, revealed on Good Morning America with Michael Strahan that he's been diagnosed with ALS, often referred to as Lou Gehrig's disease, and it's moving fast. I'll hit that later on, but sad news.
2: That's what's up.
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1: And one more bit of news in the sports world today in an otherwise slower day where everybody's talking about baseball and that's it. So then we have a tendency to get even more frustrated when things aren't going your way. Golf. The Travelers Championship finished up this morning. Two players, Scottie Scheffler and Victor Hovland, were tied atop the leaderboard. Play was suspended due to darkness last night at TPC River Highlands. I saw a bunch of Yankees fans on Twitter upset that the golf, because of a delay, bled into the beginning of the Yankees game on the network, but wound up being a near no-hitter for the Red Sox, who swept the Yankees, so I guess he didn't miss much. Scottie Scheffler and Victor Hovland both 21 under par after the final round, so they had a sudden-death playoff this morning. It did not last long. Hovland sank a birdie putt from about 6 feet. Scheffler had his putt from about 4 feet lip out. So Hovland gets his first win of the season and his eighth win on the PGA Tour. Sports Radio 107.5 and 1400 The Fan. It is Better Call Eversole. It is Monday, June 29th, 2026. So that was a frustrating weekend for the Milwaukee Brewers. They win on Miz night on Friday, although Miz gave up a homer. And I saw some Cubs fans on Twitter like, man, it's frustrating that we beat Miz, but we didn't win the game. It's like, but you realize that Miz got the win, right? Okay. You didn't beat Miz, but whatever. Point remains, I guess. When, what is the point? I can't even say that the point remains. The Brewers beat the Cubs 6-2 on Friday night. That was a frustrating game because it felt like it should have been over. Well, not over, but Brewers had a lot of missed opportunities early in that game on Friday. Feels like forever ago. Saturday, Brewers lose 8-2. The Cubs broke it open in the sixth with the four-run sixth inning. I didn't watch that game because I was at the Timber Rattlers game, which was more fun. And then yesterday, the Brewers get beat 4-3 in what had to be the most frustrating game of the season. You play 162 games, you're going to get frustrated a lot. You know, it's such a long season, it can be really hard to keep in perspective. You should only allow yourself to get so frustrated over a regular season game. But that's much easier said than done. That one yesterday was really frustrating. One thing I have to fight doing this for a living, I have to fight the urge of complaining all the time. I have to fight the urge of complaining every chance I get because I feel like that's a tendency in sports radio. And that's something that I have a tendency to do. I want to be like normally I don't take too much too serious. I really don't allow myself to get too frustrated. Even sometimes my wife will say, like, calm down, Marcus, it's okay. And I'll be like, inside, I feel fine. I just need to vent. I just need to get it out there and I'm good. I don't actually let it affect my day, but sometimes it comes across to other people as me just complaining all the time. I have to fight that urge on sports radio, but at the same time, that's kind of the genre, right? When things go poorly, then we flick the mic on and, oh my gosh, what happened last night was an abomination. So-and-so needs to be fired. This cannot be tolerated. This team needs to have higher standards. And I mean, complaining or venting or suggesting change is a big part of sports radio. I don't know what to do with the Brewers. I mean, the Brewers are really freaking good. Losing 2 out of 3 to the Cubs, who they are now 4-2 against on the season, and they're still 4-2. The Brewers are 4-2 in their last 6 games, even though they've been playing poorly. It's a frustrating point. They are clearly not playing their best brand of baseball right now, but they're 5.5 up in the division. They're 50-31 on the season. They're on pace for 100 wins, which would be a franchise record. It's their best record in franchise history at the mathematical midway point of the season. The sky isn't falling by any means. But as much as they've let certain games slip through their fingertips this season, I don't think there's been a single game more frustrating than yesterday's. And obviously, you talk about what's at stake. The Cubs in second place in the division, the Brewers in first. Obviously, the Cubs make up a game by winning 2. The Brewers only taking the game on Friday. So the stakes being what they are, then I think yesterday was probably their worst loss of the season, if you weigh the opponent in it. But even opponent aside, the fact that it was the Cubs, if you just take that and remove that from the equation, I still think that was the most frustrating loss of the season. And there have been several. I was looking through their schedule earlier. It's like, oh my gosh, how did they let that one give? Remember early in the season, Trevor McGill, he was struggling the way that he was. Then he finally found himself. But, I mean, they've had some really frustrating losses throughout the first half of the season. That one yesterday, though, a leadoff triple for Andrew Vaughn and you don't score a run. You have the bases loaded in the 10th. As much as it looked like Joel Kunal gave the game away, it was right there for the taking. And yet I think every Brewer fan watching just had a little doubt in their mind. I think just about everyone watching figured they're going to wind up losing this. But you're like fighting the urge to get your hopes up. I'm just like shaking my head. Cal just had woken up for a nap in time for the inning. And I'm like, oh, they gave this game away. Kunal just sold it, as the kids say. And all of a sudden, the bases are loaded. I'm like, oh my God, are they really going to do that? Probably not. They don't deserve to win this game. But if the Cubs give it to him, maybe I'll... Okay, there you go. Gary Sanchez, double play, game over. They ran out of position players. They ran out of relief pitchers. It was really, really, and I can't stress this enough, really frustrating. 2-for-12 with runners in scoring position yesterday for the series, 5-for-28 against the Cubs. And over their last six games, 6-for-51 with runners in scoring position. Now, also true, over the course of the long 162-game season, some games are just inconsequential and there's really nothing worth talking about. You know, like, yeah, 7-3 win, so-and-so homered, that's great, but it's like a five-minute, here's what happened last night, here's who's pitching tonight, let's move on to other stuff. Today, when we talk Brewers, there is one big topic, and it's exactly what I just hit. Their struggles with runners in scoring position. They're getting guys on base, they're just not bringing them home. So today has a tendency, has the potential to be a very complainy day on sports radio. So while we complain about the Heat, we can complain about the Brewers with RISP, runners in scoring position. Text from Robert in Greenleaf. Marcus, please, it is too hot for this much energy, okay? Well, I take that as a compliment, because honestly, I've been a little low on energy today. But now thinking of that game yesterday, I guess I got my energy juices pumped back up again, because that was ugly. We'll pick up that ugliness on the other side. Keep it here after your ugly fan forecast. 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Muggy, partly cloudy, a full strawberry moon, the low 77. Tomorrow, hot, humid, and breezy. Heat index up to 105 degrees. Yeah.
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1: Another text from Robert in Greenleaf who says, Marcus, it's too hot to have this much energy. He then says, I agree. The Brewers stunk up the place. Thanks for the show, always. Well, you're welcome for that, Robert.
2: This is Better Call Eversole, live on The Fan.
1: It is funny, though. Like, as I mentioned out the gates, I catch myself at times fighting the urge of trying not to sound like I'm complaining all the time. Just in general, as a guy, I have to fight that urge at times. And my wife will say, like, why do you get so worked up about stuff like this? I mean, I could be waiting too long at a red light. And just like, oh my God, there's nobody coming this way. Why do we have to wait for... And she's like, it's fine, Marcus. I'm like, no, I know, it's fine. It's not that big of a deal, but I need to get it out, and then I'm good. Like, inside, I'm not, like, burning up here. Everything's fine. But yesterday's Brewers game, like, that was the most annoying loss of the season. No doubt in my mind. And yet, I'm still not on the far end of the spectrum where some folks are like, what's Murphy doing here, and they need to do this and that. Like, sure, I'd like to see him make a couple moves, no doubt about it. Don't like losing 2 out of 3 to the Cubs, but as poorly as they've played lately, they're 4-2 in their last 6 games. The sky ain't falling. I know that. And if they put up 9 runs tonight, then all of a sudden, well, I don't want to say what happened over the weekend becomes a distant memory, because that's the biggest competition. The Cubs are the biggest competition in this division for the Brewers, and you want to win series. But, you know, baseball season is long. It's weird. And we should only get so frustrated. But my God, did. And it wasn't just the bats. It was mostly the bats. But Ashby blew up. Ashby throwing a wild pitch, a curve with a guy on third scoring a run. Joel Kunal just sold the game in the 10th. That was bad too, but they ran out of pitchers. If nothing else, I did find this solace yesterday. I was thankful that we didn't have to watch an 11th, because Kunal would have been back out there again. The dude had just thrown 11 straight balls. 920-393-1075. Hi, you're on The Fan. Is this Todd?
22: Marcus,
1: hey,
22: yes.
1: What's up, Todd?
22: I feel exactly like you. Like, I am the diehard Brewer fan. I love them. We're on the same page. But that game, I was at the game on Friday, and those Cub fans, they were smacking in the early innings, and they were talking, and I was barking, and then they got slapped in their face. And I loved it.
1: Mm-hmm.
22: But when yesterday was happening, I'm gonna go through a couple things with you. Ortiz pinch hitting. Whoa, what was that? Tell me that real quick. Tell me why he pinch hit in the bottom of the ninth.
1: Was that the? See, I was gonna say, I don't even remember the exact point that happened. I remember when they brought in Garrett Mitchell and they kind of had the standoff where Council was going to put in his lefty, but then he wanted to wait to see what Mitchell, if Mitchell was really going to come in. But was it the bottom of the ninth they brought in Ortiz?
22: I believe, unless he came in defensively, like you said, a switch. But, I mean, I guess that's who they had left, right? Hamilton was out. I have no clue. I mean, anybody, you had a chance to win the game there. I don't care if you didn't have any other players left. Like you said, Kuno, how about this, Marcus? How important that game was. And it was an important game against a division foe that we hate. Why don't you bring in a starter? Why don't you bring in a starter? Why don't you bring in Sprout? Why don't you bring in Gasser? Why don't you think out of the box?
1: Yeah, they could have.
22: Yeah,
1: well.
22: Yeah.
1: Kunal might be not long for this team. I've noticed this though. Yeah. They have thrown Kunal into a lot of high leverage situations, haven't they? Like for a guy who got here 5 minutes ago, they're really throwing Kunal into the fire.
22: Exactly. And it makes no sense. How good. And I just, the only thing I disagree with you is we had that game. Woodruff pitched that stellar game until Ashby came in. So we had that game. We had that game, and then we threw it away. And that's what hurt, and that's why you're fired up, and that's why I'm fired up today.
1: I have to ask, did you leave the game early? Because at the end of the game, we all know that Cubs fans tend to infiltrate American Family Field, Miller Park, when it was Miller Park and still is to a lot of us. Did you leave the game early? Because at the end of that game, my God, it was like whenever the Cubs did anything good, then you like didn't know, where's this game being played again? I mean, that was nuts. Even with the expectation, knowing that Cubs fans tend to be in that stadium.
22: Well, I was at Friday's game.
1: Oh, that's right. I'm sorry. Okay. So that was Friday's good for you.
22: Yeah. Oh, it was great. It was like they shut their mouths. They got slapped. Love it. Love it when they get slapped.
1: Yeah, that's so nice.
22: Yeah. So we better start thinking out of the box coming up. And yeah, Kunal can't pitch anymore.
1: Kunal, that was rough. 11 straight balls for Joel Kunal. So, yeah, it's interesting, though, hearing you talk about Cubs fans and stuff. So I'm getting ready to go to Door County for the weekend to celebrate the 4th. And you know what happens when you go to Door County or you go to the Dells or really any touristy destination. Heck, you go to a Brewer game. What can you expect to see? A lot of Cubs fans, a lot of Illinois plates. So I'm planning it for the week. I need to brush up on my smack talk material for both the Brewers and for the Packers. Because you know it's going to come up. There's going to be Illinois people there. Bear fans will be like, beat you twice last year. It's like, yeah, you hit the Powerball twice, little brother. It's okay. And the Brewers have been big brother to the Cubs over the last decade, too. So I'm going to have like a little reporter's notebook full of smack talk material I got to brush up on.
22: Awesome. Bring us back the best story you have. We'll love it.
1: I definitely will do that, Todd. Appreciate the call. Yeah, you know, and it shouldn't be too hard to find. I mean, without the two lottery tickets that the Bears hit last year, the Packers literally own the Bears. Now, they should be fired up because they have a legitimately talented quarterback and a smart head coach for the first time, maybe in my lifetime, and the Cubs are a talented team. I still think the NL Central will come down to Brewers and Cubs, and it'll go into September. I really do believe that, but I think we all know, at least around here, who Big Brother is, or at least has been in recent history. Big Bro Packers to Little Brother Bears. Big Bro Brewers to Little Brother Cubs. God, was that a frustrating weekend. Andy Herman joins me next to talk Packers.
2: 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We are here and there for you. Our team is at Lambeau in the locker room, covering your team as your eyes and ears.
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23: Yeah, absolutely. I definitely pride myself on, you know, my physicality.
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23: Yeah.
24: Knowing that you guys can be together.
23: No doubt. Knowing that you got the group, you learning how to trust each other.
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1: Of course, it is downtime in the National Football League before the Packers get back at it and kick off training camp on July 29th. 1 month from today, it just hit me. At least based on the date, today is June 29th. The Packers kick off training camp in 1 month, July 29th. Joining me now to talk all things Packers, which this time of year basically consists of kicking around rumors and ideas and rankings and stuff like that, but never a shortage of stuff to talk about. He is the creator and owner of the Pack a Day podcast. He's our guy, Andy Herman. Hello, Andy.
30: Marcus, how's it going, my friend?
1: It's going well. I have working air conditioning. How's yours holding up?
30: It is going great. I am one of the bizarro weird, and I understand I'm going to be wrong in like 99.9% of people's eyes on this take, but I love this weather. Now, to be fair, I'm a little bit north, so I'm like around like 87. And when I was in Green Bay for a little bit today, my temperature got up to 94 in the car. So that's a little bit different, but high 80s, I love this type of weather.
1: How do you treat your air conditioning, like the car versus at home? Because in the car, I'll speak for myself first, in the car, it's max AC pretty much all the time, like not necessarily in the winter, but in the summer, like crank that sucker, max AC as low as it goes, as high as it goes. At home, not quite to that level. I know it's not great for your HVAC, your AC unit to have it ice cold, but I always keep it starting with a 6 if I can. So how do you treat your AC, Andy Herman?
30: Yeah, we're like around like 74, so nothing crazy, just so that it doesn't get like to the point where like the wood is sweltering in our house. I still have a window open in my basement here today just because I love the fresh air. Like I said, I love this time of year. And in the car, I have a little bit of AC on, but I still love rocking the sunroof open and the windows open even in this type of weather. So as much fresh air as possible I can get. I do not like the cold. I absolutely love the warm. So this is my time of year.
1: You are psycho. So
30: I am.
1: Jadeveon Clowney to the Packers. Let's talk about this. I don't even want to call it a rumor necessarily, but ESPN's Aaron Schatz put out his final offseason moves for all 32 teams. He picked for the Packers veteran edge rusher Jadeveon Clowney. He's played for 7 different teams, looking for his 4th team in the span of 4 years. It's always crazy to me to think back of like the number one picks who were so hyped up coming into the league. Once upon a time, if you would have said that the Packers might have a chance to add Jadeveon Clowney, you'd be like, what? How? Damn. Because there was a time when people looked at him almost like we look at Micah Parsons now, but that was like basically before he came into the league. What do you think about this possibility, though, in all seriousness? Because we've talked about the questions with their pass rush, at least until Micah gets back.
30: Yeah, first of all, I think Aaron Schatz not the only one. I think Jason LaCanfora as well said that he heard from an NFL executive that the executive's hunch was that Clowney would end up with the Packers. So a couple different things out there, variety of different things. First of all, Clowney's the type of guy that is probably a very much a mercenary. Like you said, would be his, I actually think it's his 5th team in 5 years if he signs with somebody different this year. So he's definitely on that mercenary type of deal. And those guys usually like sort of waiting up until, you know, maybe not the end of training camp, but so that they don't have to participate as a full training camp participant. And I actually think that that works out really, really well for Green Bay, because this is how I sort of see this going. You go into training camp and Green Bay has some really fun young options right now. Of course, LVN is going to be counted upon heavily with Micah Parsons out, but you've got 4th round pick from last year, Baron Sorrell, 5th round pick from last year, and Colin Oliver, 4th round pick this year, DDS, Bretton Cox as well. You've got some young, fun, exciting options that you probably want to get a little bit better of a feel for in training camp to say, all right, are these guys coming along? Are they kind of what we expected them to be? Or, okay, nobody is taking a step and we have a real problem outside of LVN. You could also have injury issues that take place, whether it be to LVN or to one of those players that I just mentioned. And if any of those things sort of happen, either an injury issue or the players are just not progressing as you had hoped, then you probably do look for that mercenary type player. And I have a feeling Jadeveon Clowney could still be out there at that point in time. This is a player that you probably don't want playing 600, 700, 800 snaps for you anymore in a season. Last year, for example, at Dallas, he only played about 372. But in 372 snaps, only 227 of those were pass rush snaps per PFF. He had 40 pressures and 9 sacks, so he's still highly productive in a small snap count sort of setting. And if I'm Green Bay, I look at it very much as a, hey, we need you for about 7 weeks. We need you to really crush it up until Micah gets back. We might need to play you a little bit more during that time frame than ideally we would like. But once Micah gets back, we can settle you in. You don't need to play a ton of snaps. And then we can get you more on a rotation after that. So if they can get a mercenary up until the point where Micah comes back, kind of play him opposite LVN in some obvious pass rush situations, I still think he's a really smart move if you get to that situation where the young edge rushers are not developing the way that you like, and or you have some injury issues. I actually think it makes sense. The one other thing I'll add on top of it, the Lions and the Bears seem to be other two teams that are noted in the Jadeveon Clowney conversation a little bit. The Bears and Lions, outside of Aiden Hutchinson for Detroit, both have some pass rush problems. And so it's kind of an added bonus as well that if you do get him, you potentially take him away from two division rivals and could not, you know, could be playing against him instead of having him play for you. So there's a variety of angles that I think this actually does make some sense for Green Bay.
1: I'll also add another layer to it. Jadeveon Clowney would also fit in with the Packers because of this. You know how I've said I'm labeling this season the holiday season? They play the first ever game on Thanksgiving Eve, and they play on Christmas Day, and the Super Bowl just so happens to fall on Valentine's Day in LA. Packers quarterback is named Love. It would just make sense. Well, Jadeveon Clowney happens to turn 34 years old on Valentine's Day, the same day as the Super Bowl, so he would fit right in. Former number one overall pick back in 2014. And you're right, last year with the Cowboys, the year before that, the Panthers, the year before with the Ravens, the year before that with the Browns. So this would be his 5th team in the span of five seasons. All right, Andy, I'm going to put you on the spot here with this. So if you look at all the Packers' new guys, so if you look at their draft picks, their free agents, Zaire Franklin as well, who they acquired via trade, how would you rank them based on their importance to 2026? Like maybe just the top three most important new guys to the success of their 2026 season. And we can kind of talk through it together if you want, but like looking at rookies, looking at all the veterans they brought in, like who's most important for the outlook of their 2026 season?
30: That's a really good question. I haven't sort of thought of it in these terms. All right. I think number one on my list is going to be Javon Hargrave. I think his potential on the interior, that defensive line, if you told me that Hargrave just had a really good season, put him next to Wyatt, first of all, I think that helps a ton while Micah's out. And then once Micah's back, if you get a group of four of Micah, LVN, Hargrave playing really well, Devontae Wyatt next to him, I think that has the ability to be more of a special aspect of this team. So I'm going to go Hargrave number one on my list. I think I'm actually going to go Zaire Franklin number two, just because he is a clear starter right now. Of all the other additions on the team, he's probably the only one that is a clear starter with Javon Hargrave. St. Just and Cisse, of course, could easily and should easily get in those conversations as well. But since Franklin is a true starter, is going to be the green dot calling the plays, etc., I'm going to go Franklin number two. And then I think I will tie it up at number okay, hold on. I'm going to actually go Trace Mack number three, because I think that if this field goal kicking situation, extra point situation, et cetera, just goes awry, that could be a huge problem. And or if Trace Mack is just really good and it actually solves that entire problem, that's a huge outcome there as well. And then I'll put St. Just and Cisse tied for number four. If one of them could step up and get in that starting corner conversation, that would be massive as well. So I'm going to go Hargrave, Franklin, Trace Mack, followed by the two corners.
1: Okay, so talking to Andy Herman, creator and owner of the Pack-A-Day podcast, there's obviously no correct answer for this question, but I went through it earlier, and I think those are the top three. I think you can debate like who's where, but Hargrave and Franklin, I think, are the most important. I mean, they're adding two starters on paper. That's pretty important acquisitions. And then Trace Mack, it is hard to weigh importance when it comes to kicker versus position players, but how many games come down to the kicker? If Trace Mack is just good, that's a huge addition. I mean, you could say in some ways, like, the kicker can directly determine wins and losses, so you could make an argument for Smack as high as one. As crazy as that sounds, I probably couldn't forgive myself for putting a kicker number one on a list, but you could make that argument.
30: Where did you, what were your top three? Did you put in order on your top three so far?
1: So I actually went in the same order that you did. Hargrave, Franklin, then Smack. But I really think it's tempting. You could make an argument for Smack to be one there.
30: Yeah, for sure. And again, he's like, we could argue this in like a variety of different ways too. Like if you told me that, you know, Deny Dennis Sutton was fantastic, well, then that like jumps him up really, really high, because getting another really, really great edge rusher, especially as a fourth round player, well, that adds a ton of value. You can make the same argument for like a Jagger Burton, where if he plays phenomenally from day one and all of a sudden you've got, you know, like a Corey Linsley type center right away as a rookie, that helps the offensive line a ton. I could make that conversation as well. But like in the terms of like realistic outcomes, I think Hargrave, Franklin, and Trace Mack are probably the top three.
1: And then one guy on the outside looking in that we have not mentioned yet, but Chris McClellan, trading up for him in the third round on paper as soon as they made that move. It's like, all right, well, they got their new starting nose tackle. He's obviously going to have to earn it, but it's hard to see Chris McClellan not playing a rather important role for the Packers in 2026. So we can use that as a transition into your expectations for this rookie class. What do you see for McClellan this season?
30: Yeah, the first thing I'll say, and to your point, is I think if I were, you know, sort of placing a friendly wager on it today, I think I would say McClellan is the most likely of the rookies to play the most snaps this season. Certainly if Cisse just gets in the starting conversation right away, that might go out the window really fast. Same thing with Jagger Burton, because they could both play a ton if they get in that starting role. But McClellan has a pathway to a lot of playing time, whether that's 20 snaps per game, 10, 30, whatever it ends up being. And he's one injury away probably from being a full-time starter for them. He was probably the guy I liked the most in OTAs and minicamps so far, with the caveat that, again, pads aren't on. Really, really tough to tell guys in the trenches. But he looked the part to me, both with his ability to hold up at the point of attack and just the ability to penetrate into the backfield, both as a run defender and a pass rusher. I really liked all four of my first impressions with Cisse, McClellan, obviously Jaeger Burton, and who am I? Deny Dennis Sutton.
1: Yeah,
30: those four were, I thought, all very impressive as far as first impressions go. It doesn't really matter much until we get the pads on and see what these players can do. And I just talked about recently on one of my episodes is that with all of these new additions, we have the, you know, propensity to sort of overrate and get overexcited about all everyone, whether it's, you know, the coaching staff, guys like, Cam Acord, and of course the new defensive coordinator, Jonathan Gannon as well, whether it is the rookies, the free agents, the traded guys, et cetera. Something new and flashy is always exciting, but rookies especially are usually bad in their first year. I did an episode recently just kind of going through like what the average rookie expectation is. If you bear with me here for a moment, Marcus. So yeah. I looked at the last 5 years. So I went through every corner that was drafted in the second round over the last 5 years. And now you had some high end players, certainly one that, you know, Packers fans are familiar with and still a little bit upset about, that the Philadelphia Eagles took, I don't even know if we need to say his name, Marcus, but, Cooper DeJean is one that played very, very well. But the average of those corners, which there was like 23, 27, somewhere in that regard, was 602 snaps with a 61.0 PFF grade. So at 60 is their average. So pretty average player on 602 snaps for a rookie corner taken in the second round. A third round defensive tackle averaged 339 snaps with a 52.2 grade. A fourth round edge rusher averaged only 141 snaps with a 53.3 PFF grade. A fifth round interior offensive lineman averaged 129 snaps with a 49.3 grade. A sixth round corner averaged 127 snaps with a 56.6 grade. And a sixth round kicker averaged 27 of 32 on field goals, 84.4%, and 38 of 40 on extra points. So those were your average outcomes for players taken in those spots, expecting that you're going to get a big time high end player. There has been those like a Cooper DeJean, but more often than not, it's not that way. And you're just getting rookie players that are learning their way in the league.
1: That is Andy Herman, creator and owner of the Pack a Day podcast, really digging deep as far as realistic expectations for this rookie class. Andy, speaking of recent podcast topics, you also explored the topic of overrated Packers and underrated Packers. So if you want to highlight a couple of each and kind of the ingredients of what went into that, please do.
30: Yeah, so I'll start with underrated. I went chalk on some of these, if I'm being honest, but I'm just going to start with Jordan Love. It's so funny, and you could even see from the comments of like, thank you for proving my point that he's still underrated. He was PFF's fourth highest graded quarterback a season ago, second to only Matthew Stafford, Joe Burrow, and Josh Allen. He had the highest graded season of his career via my grades. He had the sixth best quarterback rating behind only Drake May, Matthew Stafford, Jared Goff, Lamar Jackson, and Josh Allen. He was third in ESPN's QBR behind only Drake May and Brock Purdy. He was second in EPA per play behind only Drake May. Fourth in completion percentage over expectation, nerdy analytics stuff, I get it, but behind only Drake May, Brock Purdy, and Sam Darnold. And then I thought even in the playoff game, he had 323 yards and four touchdowns in a playoff that quarterback struggled quite a bit, especially in the early rounds. Jordan Love played very well in that game. PFN just did a redraft of every player in the league. Jordan Love was fourth in that redraft, yet it seems like almost within our own fan base, it still doesn't quite have the connotation of being in that top five sort of conversation yet. By almost every metric you want to look at a season ago, Jordan Love was very, very much in that conversation. So I still think he's actually underrated almost more by our own fan base than I think even from a national level, who is starting to see him at that level a little bit more.
1: Yeah.
30: Just a couple other ones. I think Edrian Cooper and Xavier McKinney from this past season, I think people watched their play or just maybe looked at their box scores and said like, oh, Edrian Cooper didn't take that step forward or Xavier McKinney didn't have as good of a second year. I know X dropped some of those interceptions that he'd like to have back, but just going through on my grades and even looking at PFFs as well, we both were very, very high still on what Edrian Cooper and Xavier McKinney was able to, you know, both of those guys were able to do a season ago. So I think if there's any concern that those two maybe had a down year last year, didn't play up to expectations, I think the film says otherwise, very high still on both of those. And then as far as overrated goes, We could go in a variety of different directions. I kind of talked about just sort of the new players, and we always get a little bit of a crush on the new guys, and those guys usually don't play as well. Some other ones, I did put Lukas Haversick in there. If you go through his career so far, he's 15 of 20 on field goals, which is okay, but that's still not great. Or he was 15 of 20, I should say, right away as a Ram in his first year. He was 4 for 4 on field goals. He's 79.2% on field goals in his career. But the big one, he has 5 missed extra points in his career already, which is 83.9%. I know he went 8 of 8 in OTAs and mini camps, and he's got the cool story, the substitute teacher, longest field goal in Packers history. But his overall numbers are worse than Brandon McManus. And even last year, where everyone was ready to get rid of McManus, and obviously Green Bay did, his career numbers are far worse than McManus. He's 84.6% of his kicks as a Packer. McManus was 88.9% last year. So I think there's still a little bit, maybe too much love for the backup kicker at the moment.
1: All understandable. Andy Herman, creator and owner of the Pack a Day podcast, definitely agreed, and it's probably easier to identify the underrated than the overrated, and it's such a funny debate, too, because, like, for the longest time, I remember I became a big Tony Romo defender because everybody was crying out, "You're so overrated." I'm like, well, if you call him overrated enough, then I think by nature he becomes underrated. And I think, like, Jordan Love, for maybe different reasons slightly, but Jordan Love has become underrated by much of this fan base. Andy, we finished up a week ago when we spoke talking about the potential Giannis trade. And then a week ago today, it actually happened after we spoke. Giannis and Bobby Portis to the Heat. We know the Bucks get back Tyler Hero, Khalil Ware, Jaime Jaquez, Kasperis Jakachonis, a bunch of picks, some swaps. Just any thoughts on the Giannis trade?
30: Yeah, I think everyone can probably agree that it happened a year too late. They probably should have acted a little bit sooner to try to get a little bit more in return. But I thought, given the set of circumstances, knowing that he was only going to re-sign an extension with 3 teams, that he's had the injury issues, I think given all of that, I think Milwaukee did about as well as could be expected. I really like both of the 2 draft picks that they were able to get in this year's draft. I think that's a good start to rebuilding this team. It's going to be a process. It's probably going to be a long process. There's going to be some hard seasons before we get Milwaukee anywhere near towards real, true competitive basketball at the highest levels again. But I thought this was a necessary move to start getting things trending back in the right direction. We saw the dysfunction in some of the articles from Jim Ozarski, amongst others. I just think that this was well within the realm of reason to do this at this point in time, probably overdue. And I'm just happy that they were able to get some really fun young talent out of it. Huge fan of Kasperis Jakachonis as well.
1: Absolutely agreed on Jakachonis. All right, Andy, you are the best. Appreciate your time. Happy 4th of July, early 4th of July. We'll talk to you next week.
30: Can't wait. Thanks, Marcus.
1: Thank you. There he is, Andy Herman, creator and owner of the Pack a Day podcast. Yeah, a lot of layers to the Giannis thing, obviously. It sucks that the greatest Milwaukee Buck ever, it came to this, and he's no longer a Buck. That part hurts. Then again, it was time. I understand him wanting to leave because this team was not ready to compete at that level for a championship. I understand him wanting a refresh, but he also had at least something to do with how the Bucks got to where they were. He wanted Bud out. He wanted Adrian Griffin. Then there's conflicting reports that the dismissal of Bud was part of the reason why he wanted out. It's like, well, no, I'm going to go with what's always been reported, that he wanted Adrian Griffin. They did. They hired him. And then he was so bad behind the scenes that they had to fire him for Doc Rivers, which was really the beginning of the end. And he also wanted Damian Lillard, but was apparently pissed that they had to trade Drew Holiday to get Damian Lillard, even though that was the only possible way they could have got Dame. Plus, they happened to employ his brothers, who at best were G League-level talents, and they did it just to keep him happy. And now, apparently, the Antetokounmpros are not going to follow him to Miami. So, yeah. Also didn't like that he was talking out of both sides of his mouth, didn't want to be seen as the bad guy on his way out, said he would never request a trade, so if the Bucks traded him, that was their choice, even though pretty clearly, and it has been reported, that Giannis wanted out, because there's no way the Bucks on their own would just be like, you know what, yeah, let's get rid of the best thing to ever happen to our franchise. Obviously he wanted out, he just didn't.
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15: A Better Life with Dr. Sanjay Gupta.
16: When you need your body to perform, but some of your muscles are having trouble, other muscles can sometimes help compensate. This is a great thing short term, but long term it can lead to serious and even chronic aches and pains. So if you've got nagging stiffness or irritation somewhere, don't push through it. Try to figure out why it's happening and how you can correct it. Strength and conditioning specialist Dana Santa says performing exercises at a deliberate tempo makes it easier to notice when the wrong muscles are taking over and also gives the intended muscles a chance to engage before that compensation kicks in. Dana suggests that starting with primary movement patterns such as squatting, hinging, pushing, pulling, rotating, and core can help make compensation easiest to identify and to address. I'm Dr. Sanjay Gupta, helping you live a better life.
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5: A separate bucket for this addition that we're...

0: better throughout the entirety of this season. And since the end of April, the Brewers have been one of the best teams in baseball. So, excuse me. Getting emotional talking about the Brewers. No, I'm not. But I still think, even though the Cubs have been very Jekyll and Hyde, I still think this division race is going to be a division race. And even if the Brewers had swept the Cubs, I don't think, as much as we said, put a fork in them, it's over. No, it's June. It would have been June had the Brewers swept the Cubs. It's June, even though the Cubs won the series. I still think into August and, you know, early September, Brewers and Cubs will still be a race. Like, it ain't over until it's over. We saw some runs that the Brewers have had in the past where they made up a ton of ground late in the year after people had already declared the division race over. It's early. It's a long season. The Brewers are going through a rough patch right now. Hopefully they snap out of it tonight. I want to circle back to something I brought up with Andy Herman when we were chatting about the new guys, the new Packers ranked by importance. I've got 10 new guys, so 3 free agent signings and then Zaire Franklin via trade, plus the 6 draft picks, ranking their 10 new guys based on importance to their success of the 2026 season. We'll hit that next after the news.
1: ABC News, I'm Mike Dabusky. The Supreme Court decided today that the president can fire officials at independent government agencies like the FCC and the FAA because they say they're engaging in executive functions. But as for the Federal Reserve,
2: what the Supreme Court said is the Fed is different. It rejected President Trump's attempt, at least for now, to remove a Democratic appointee, Lisa Cook, from the Fed. He's alleged that she committed mortgage fraud. He said that constitutes cause for her removal. The Supreme Court in a decision by Justice John Roberts said that isn't clear in this case, but for now she can stay on the job. The Fed is different. It's unique.
1: ABC's Devin Dwyer. The court also upholding a Mississippi law allowing the tabulation of late arriving mail-in ballots. January 5th, 2027. That's when jury selection is now scheduled to begin in the federal case against Luigi Mangione. This is ABC News.
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4: Jim Rome here with your Rome Report. I agree with U.S. men's soccer coach Mauricio Pochettino's take after Turkey stunned the Americans in the 98th minute Thursday, and I don't. I understand why he's bent that all the haters are coming for him for sitting the 4 regulars with yellow cards and losing the game and the momentum that they had built up. He was right to do that. They're not in it to win games in the group stage. They are in it to win games in the knockout rounds, and the risk of losing any of those 4 far outweighs the risk of losing any momentum. That said, I do not agree with him when he asks, why is no one congratulating us on our winning our group? For the same reason, Mo, your congrats will come when you show that you can do it against elite teams with much higher stakes. But I do have a much bigger issue with the trolls and the haters. Wait until you have something legitimate to hate about. A loss to Turkey in a meaningless game is not it. I'm Jim Rome.
5: 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It appears by its own numbers, the U.S. government seems insolvent. It's reported that the Treasury shows about $6 trillion in assets and over $47 trillion in liabilities. Add it all up, and it looks like the U.S. owes more than $130 trillion it doesn't have. 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
3: That's me. Thank you for joining me. The 3 o'clock hour, hour number 2, is underway. Got a text here from Kevin here. Kevin says, wow, I disagree about the future of the Bucks. I think they will at least make a mini playoff run this season with Hero and the other players they acquired in the trade, plus the 2 first-round picks are basically ready to play now. And don't forget Turner. This is a tune-up, retool, not a rebuild, going to be great. Wow. With all due respect, I could not disagree more. I think Braden Burries can play right away. I'm not convinced Nate Ament is ready to play right away. Or if he is, it's just to get him experience, but I don't think he's a real difference maker right away. Hero should score a bunch of points, but I think the Bucks are a long ways away from true contention. I suppose maybe it depends on your definition of a mini playoff run. I think they could be a fringe play-in team. And as much as I'd like to see him tank and just like totally tear it down and rebuild, there's really no point of doing that because they don't have their first-round pick this year. It'll go to New Orleans. So, I've said this time and time again. I'll say it once more because Kevin says they're ready to play now. This is a tune-up, retool, and not a rebuild. I think Sports Fan is programmed to not want to call it a rebuild whenever it involves their team. I understand that. But to me, this is the definition of a rebuild. The very definition of a rebuild. The Bucks aren't making a run through the postseason next year. If I'm wrong, I'm wrong. I'll own it, but I'm 10 toes down on that, Kevin, here. I'd love to agree. I wish I did agree with you. I like being positive, but I prioritize being realistic and objective over that. And I couldn't disagree more, for what it's worth. Now the Green Bay Packers. The Green Bay Packers obviously lost more than they added this offseason. If you just look at the ledger of debits and credits, subtractions versus additions, one of them on one side, one of them on the other, the Packers obviously lost a lot of key contributors from their team last season. Romeo Dobbs is a Patriot. Rashid Walker, their starting left tackle the past couple few years, is a Carolina Panther. On defense, Quay Walker is a Raider. They lost Kingsley Enagbare to the Jets. They lost their backup quarterback, Malik Willis, to the Miami Dolphins. And they added some street free agents. They brought in a guy via trade. Like, they've made some additions, but on paper, I think a lot of people outside of Green Bay look at the Packers and say, oh, they lost a lot and didn't add much. Now, I do think that's a bit short-sighted because it's almost weird how inconsequential I think a lot of their, quote, losses are. Like, does anybody think less of their receiving core? Even though they lost Romeo Dobbs and Dontavian Wicks, who they traded to Philly, even though they lost those guys, it just means, on paper, more for Matthew Golden, Jaden Reed, and Christian Watson. I think that's a good thing. I subscribe to the less is more philosophy when it comes to pass catchers to some degree. Now, they obviously lost their depth, but if they stay healthy, I think more for those three guys turns out to be a good thing. But I think a lot of people outside of Green Bay look at the Packers and think, wow, they lost a lot and didn't add much. But they did add some.
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3: So I looked at the new guys, the new Packers, and I tried to rank them by importance to the outlook of their 2026 season. Who did the Packers bring in, and who is most important to what happens this upcoming season? Let's start with number one. I think the most impactful addition they made this offseason, it's defensive tackle Javon Hargrave. Another way of looking at this, I think Hargrave is the best player right now. Today, Javon Hargrave is the best player that the Packers added to their roster this offseason. And he's a veteran. Now in his 11th season, the Packers are his fifth team overall. Hargrave obviously had the best year of his career, it's well documented, with the Philadelphia Eagles under Jonathan Gannon. Hargrave is 33 years old. He'll turn 34 in February, a week before the Super Bowl. Started his career with the Steelers, then went to Philly for a few years, then spent 2 years with the Niners. Last year was with the Vikings, and now this year, on the right side of that rivalry, with the Green Bay Packers. He's 6'2", 307 pounds. Even though he had a, quote, down year with the Vikings last year, he was pretty vocal about how that's not the most friendly scheme for a guy at his position. Meaning, if you just judge a player based on his stats, well, defensive linemen, defensive tackles specifically, like Javon Hargrave, they're not going to put up big numbers in that system. They're just not. Javon Hargrave has some serious production throughout his NFL career. Two-time Pro Bowler. First made the Pro Bowl in 2021, mind you, at 33 years old. It is worth noting that 2021 was a long time ago. He also made the Pro Bowl in 2023, which was 3 years ago. He had 11 sacks, even though he didn't make the Pro Bowl. He had his career high 11 sack season under Jonathan Gannon in 2022. And for what it's worth, Micah Parsons said that he's excited about adding Javon Hargrave to the defensive line.
5: Oh, it's tremendous. A guy that can get vertical. I think Hargrave is a guy that can really help DY a lot. I don't think he's had, you know, I mean, obviously he had Kenny Clark, but I mean, like that real, like, three-tech type of success Javon had in his career of winning and deep playoff runs and things he's been able to do to affect the quarterback. So, you know, I think they're lucky to have each other, and, you know, I just can't wait to play next to those two guys.
3: And we saw the difference when the Packers lost Devontae Wyatt on Thanksgiving last year. That really eliminated any interior pass rush from the front line. Now they have another guy who has some juice when it comes to the pass rush. That's a big deal. They missed Wyatt more so in terms of pass rush than they did run defense. Javon Hargrave is cut from a similar cloth. Maybe he even helps Wyatt's development as Wyatt's staring down a new contract. Hargrave at 33 years old, 11th season. Bring some veteran leadership, leading by example as well. He's a relatively soft-spoken guy, but he had his best years under Jonathan Gannon, and cannot stress that enough. Also, again, I will highlight that his two seasons with Gannon were in 2021 and 2022. Now it's 2026, and he's 33 years old. Father Time is undefeated against anybody not named Tom Brady and seemingly Derrick Henry. So we'll see. Was Hargrave just a different player then than he is now? Has he lost a step? I don't know. The Packers don't seem to think so. But under those two seasons Hargrave played for Gannon, he had his two best tackle totals, for what it's worth, as well as his two highest sack totals, his 2 years under Gannon, 7.5 and 11, and also his two highest tackles for loss totals, 9 and 10, as well as his two highest quarterback hit totals, 18 and 16 in his 2 years under Jonathan Gannon. So to me, the best player they signed, and this isn't really going out on a limb, because if you just look at what they invested, they didn't have a first round pick. And what they did with their money, they signed Hargrave as a street free agent about 5 minutes after the Vikings officially released him. I'm sure that happened out of nowhere and there was no communication prior. They spent their most money, the most money they gave out, the biggest investment they made was signing Javon Hargrave. So it's not exactly going out on a limb to say that he is their most important addition this offseason. At number two, I'm going to go with Zaire Franklin. The acquisition from the Indianapolis Colts, who they acquired in exchange for defensive tackle Colby Wooden, who they clearly did not see as a fit in Jonathan Gannon's system. For what it's worth, Zaire Franklin also has some history working with Jonathan Gannon. Gannon was the defensive backs coach in Indianapolis. When Franklin came into the league, Gannon was the defensive backs coach for Franklin's first three NFL seasons, then under head coach Frank Reich. So Franklin, no stranger to Jonathan Gannon. Brian Gutekunst also mentioned that they have been high on Franklin for a long time. We'll get to that in just a second. But look, they signed two starters. On paper, Javon Hargrave's going to come in and start. Based on what they're paying him, he's a starter. Same thing with Zaire Franklin. Now, statistically, he's coming off his worst season as a starter last year, but the Colts had a really down year of 88 off-ball linebackers ranked by Pro Football Focus. Zaire Franklin graded out 87th, second to last in the league, but they're bringing in Zaire Franklin, banking on him being who he was prior to last season. He's wearing the green dot. More or less, Zaire Franklin is their Quay Walker replacement. And I don't see why Zaire Franklin can't be an upgrade over Quay Walker. Now, if you just look at the money, Quay is making more money, got a nice payday from the Raiders, but they're banking on his potential, just like the Packers have been banking on Quay Walker's potential for four seasons now. And it got to a point where it's like, all right, how long do you wait for the potential, and at what point are you just who you have been, who you are? Quay Walker's been fine, and he had glimpses throughout his career of being really good, but they were nothing more than that, glimpses. Zaire Franklin, 29 years old, turned 30 as of July 2nd, 30 years old. Zaire Franklin, he's a vet, he plays with a fire, and like I said before, he's been on the Packers' radar for some time. Brian Gutekunst said that. Zaire was asked, how did he know that the Packers were interested in him for a handful of years?
7: Well, the Colts ain't never want to tell me, but I think it was the first time I went to free agency, you know, after my fourth year, and my agent at the time was like, hey, do you know that Green Bay's been trying to get you for a couple of years now? And I'm like, no, I had no idea. And at the time, you know, it just didn't work out with free agency. But like I said, you know, everything happens for a reason. You know, I feel like me coming here was a bit of fate. So I'm just really looking forward to, like I said, earning it every day and, you know, helping the guys win.
3: He's a fiery guy, definitely plays with a chip on his shoulder. Coming into the league as a seventh-round pick in 2018, he started his career as a special teamer, and then that role continued to grow throughout his career. Here's Zaire Franklin, not afraid to mix it up. I still go back to when the Packers had joint practice with the Colts, and I asked my Colts contact, look, sometimes at joint practice, we tend to see little kerfuffles, little skirmishes. If I told you there was a little brouhaha between the Packers and the Colts at joint practice, which Colt would be most likely to be at the center of it? And before I could even finish asking the question, seemingly, Colts guy is like Zaire Franklin, 44. He is that guy. Team captain, but not afraid to mix it up. Not afraid to talk smack. He's been outspoken on podcasts. Here's Zaire Franklin in his own words on what he brings to the team, both on the field and off the field.
7: I would say to the locker room, you know, I'm really just one of the guys. Like, I done seen a lot, I done did a lot, you know, from a late round pick to a full-time special teamer to one of the highest paid in my position. Like, you know, I think I could understand some of the things that from Jay Reed to Christian to Coop to Jay Ford or Dante, like, I understand what it means to have to make a team, you know, and improve yourself in OTAs, and also understand what it means when the team is looking for you to lead and stand out in front and be an example, both in the locker room and in the community. And then on the field, I'm just a dog. I ain't gonna lie to you. Like, that's just how I like to play. I like to get into issues and make plays and take the ball away. So it's been fun, you know, playing with the guys and building that camaraderie. McKinney, he's a hell of a player. It's been really fun to just play with him. We've been friends for a while, trained together. So it's cool for us to just kind of build him, Bull, and, you know, Evan. I mean, there's a lot of great talent out here. So when you got guys like that around you, it just makes it fun. You just want to go out there and play and have fun. So it's been fun.
3: So Zaire Franklin obviously brought in here to be a starting off-ball linebacker, the middle backer wearing the green dot on his helmet as the main communicator on defense, the Quay Walker replacement. Zaire Franklin is being counted upon in a big way. It wasn't all that long ago, even though last year he graded out very poorly. He also at this time last year was not fully healthy. They had a scheme change, a new coordinator coming in. So there were some reasons, perhaps, why Franklin had a down year, or maybe at his age, maybe he lost a step. I don't know, but he's a very important addition to this defense. They are banking on him being good. Back in 2024, Franklin was named second team All-Pro, was also named to the Pro Bowl, started every game, led the league with 173 tackles, 11 behind the line of scrimmage. He's a climber, he's a dog, he's no stranger to the hard work, and I've got Zaire Franklin, number 44, as number 2 on my list of most important new guys for the Green Bay Packers. And at 3, I'm putting the kicker, Trey Smack. Look, it's hard to define the importance of a kicker versus a position player. But you could also make an argument that Trey Smack could be number 1 on this list, because how many games in the uber competitive league that is the NFL, how many games come down to kicks? Look at how the Packers season ended a year ago, and Brandon McManus basically selling that game, costing him 7 points in a 4-point loss. Like, the kicker is really, really important. The Packers traded 2 7th-round picks to move up into the 6th round and draft Trey Smack. Then they cut Brandon McManus. I don't know how much of a true competition it really is between Trey Smack and Lucas Haversick. You don't know. I don't know. Nobody knows. But they clearly are counting on Trey Smack. And frankly, I'm not going to get into the nitty-gritty and breaking down Trey Smack and what I like, what I don't like. I don't know. They've got a new special teams coordinator, obviously, in Cam Acord, but I'm just talking players for this exercise. They're most important, most impactful new guys. And I think Trey Smack slides in at 3. I think the top 3 are the top 3. Like, there's no right or wrong ranking for all this, but I think the top 3 are pretty cut and dry, pretty black and white, pretty clear cut. Trey Smack, Zaire Franklin, and Javon Hargrave are their 3 most important offseason additions, just looking at importance as it relates to their success in 2026. I think those are clearly the top 3, Hargrave, Franklin, and Smack. I've got them in that order. Javon Hargrave number 1, Zaire Franklin number 2, and Trey Smack, fittingly, Trey at number 3. And then who? And then where? We'll pick this up on the other side. I'm going through their Packers top 10 offseason additions ranked by importance. We'll pick it up next. 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Today, hot, humid, and breezy. The heat index climbs above 100, the high 91. Tonight, very muggy, a full strawberry moon, the low 77, and tomorrow, even hotter. Big storms possible across northern Wisconsin tomorrow, the high 93, the heat index well over 100.
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0: Need a boost in the morning? Bill and Rookie have you covered. Bill brings the facts. Rookie brings the positivity. And you get a perfect blend of Packers news and morning mayhem.
21: We'll get back to Brewers. Cubs. Brewers losing 2 out of 3 to the Cubs over the weekend, which was frustrating. Just in the fashion that they lost. Cubs were strapped for pitching, but you wouldn't have known it just watching the game. Zzz, plural, games. But Brewers turning the page quickly. Cincinnati Reds are in town in Milwaukee starting a 4-game series tonight. Look forward to it. Hopefully they get on the board sooner than later because woof. Meanwhile, we've been talking Packers and I'm ranking their top 10 new guys. Ranking them based on importance. And just for... Sorry, sidetracking. Or multitasking. Sidetracking. Getting sidetracked. Whatever. Just for review, the top three I think are pretty clear. The best player they signed, pound for pound. And he's got plenty of them. 300 plus. Javon Hargrave at defensive tackle. Played under Jonathan Gannon, most recently with the Vikings. Javon Hargrave is their, I think, most impactful, most important offseason addition. As it, and this is related to 2026. Who's most important to wins and losses this season? I think Javon Hargrave is number one. I've got Zaire Franklin, the linebacker they acquired from the Colts, at number two. I think it's hard to say those two aren't the top two. Just based on the fact that both of them are expected to come in and be starters for a defense that's expected to be pretty damn good. And at three, Trey Smack. I think the top three are those guys. You can rank them how you want because we know kickers are important. But how important is a kicker versus a position player? That's a gray area. But the top three, I have Javon Hargrave, Zaire Franklin, and Trey Smack. So who's at number four? At four, I've got Sky Moore. Now, still have seen very little from Sky Moore. I don't even remember him practicing at the first OTA, but he was there. I guess he was practicing. I know the last couple few weeks of the program, he was just warming up with the team, but not, he was with the rehab group. I don't even know the injury situation there. And obviously LaFleur and the Packers, all NFL teams share very little when it comes to specific injuries. So Sky Moore was signed by the Packers to come in and be their return specialist. Now, he's not just that. I think it is very much worth a roster spot to just have a guy on the team to be your returner. I'm cool with that. And you think for a franchise that won a Super Bowl in part because of their Super Bowl MVP Desmond Howard in Super Bowl 31, you would think that the team would embrace having a return specialist on the team. They carried two kickers throughout last season as Brandon McManus had his injury stuff going on, but and they put Romeo Doubs and his guardian cat back there to return punts, had some injuries when it came to kick returns, and thus they had one of the worst return games in the entire sport. So that's been one of my biggest gripes with this team and the roster construction. And fortunately, back in March, they paid Sky Moore to come in and be their return specialist. Last year was with the Niners, previously was with the Chiefs, former second-round pick. And Sky Moore can also be a depth piece as a receiver slash gadget guy. Could be the number five or six receiver, depending on how you see it shaken out. Obviously, you have the top three with Watson, Golden, and Reed. Then Savion Williams and Bo Melton and Sky Moore as your top six receivers. It's going to be exciting when the other team punts to think, you know what, maybe Sky Moore can do something with it. Maybe Sky Moore can improve the field position. Maybe they can start this drive with an additional first down. Here's the new special teams coordinator, Cam Acord, talking about what he likes about Sky Moore as a returner.
15: Obviously, you know, he was convicted running, you know, in San Fran, had a solid year. He's done a lot of good things with the ball. You know, for me, returners, number one thing is holding on to the ball. We're not going to put it on the ground. And being able to control the ball and catch the ball. All right, let's start there. We want to make sure we have the ball at the end of the play. And then everything else, we'll talk about gaining the yards and everything. But, you know, he was convicted. He's gotten better every year. I think if you go back to look at him, where didn't do it in college. You know, then you see him, he gets to Kansas City, does it, and doesn't do it. Then San Fran, he actually had a very productive year. So I'm excited to work with him along with the other guys that are going to be back there. So
21: last season with the 49ers, Sky Moore was top 10 as both a punt returner and a kick returner based on average yards per return. He was sixth on kickoff returns with an average of 27.5 yards. He was seventh on punt returns with an average of 11.6 yards. Had a 98-yard kickoff return, a 66-yard punt return. Now, he didn't score on either of them, but still, a competent return game. Yes, please, sign me up. Now, the guy was the 54th overall pick back in 2022 out of Western Michigan. Drafted by the Chiefs, obviously never really panned out. Was a high school quarterback, didn't play receiver till he got to college, and has just kind of seemingly found his niche as a return specialist. For the Green Bay Packers, that is his role, and I think a welcome addition. I've got Sky Moore as the fourth most important new guy to the Packers' success in 2026. At five, I'm going to put Chris McClellan. I know Chris McClellan was not the Packers' first draft pick. He was their second pick. Third rounder at 77 overall. The Packers traded up to get him, and on paper, Chris McClellan looks like their starting nose tackle. He'll definitely compete for that job. And it certainly looks like he will play early as a rookie. Maybe not the stereotypical donut-eating, you know, Grady Jackson, Ryan Pickett-looking nose tackle. He's not a, air quotes, fat guy at 300-plus pounds. Here's what their D-line coach, Vince Ogabasi, had to say about what McClellan brings to the table, what he can add to this defense.
17: Learning him through the draft process, I believe that he can do a lot of different things. You saw on his college tape, he's playing zero, shade, three, five, four, eye. But more so than the actual, his skill sets and his tools, his mind is really, really advanced for a guy that young. What we were able to do in 2 days from a technique, a scheme standpoint, he was picking it up, picking it up, picking up.
21: So already making an impression, that was from his very first rookie minicamp orientation, if you will. On paper, I hate to say that I think the Packers want him to be their starting nose tackle, but they moved up for him for a reason. Multiple reasons. If Chris McClellan's the starting nose tackle with Devontae Wyatt and Javon Hargrave as their bookend defensive ends, if you will, in the base 3-4, I think that is kind of what they envisioned when they moved up to get Chris McClellan. So he's going to play a lot. Maybe he leads all Packers rookies in snaps. I don't know, but I'm going to put Chris McClellan at number 5 as far as most important new guys to the 2026 season. Followed by at 6, their first draft pick, Brandon Cisse, second round pick at 52 overall out of South Carolina. His role as a rookie, he's going to start as a depth piece at corner. He's a young rookie, be a 21-year-old rookie. I think Cisse likely will start games in 2026, but if I had to bet on it, I don't think he'll start day one. I think Keyshawn Nixon, and largely we probably overrate rookies a little bit early on. I'm excited about the pick. I think he's got a really impressive mind. That's the one thing everybody talks about with him. He's wise beyond his years. He studies film like it's his job. It is. And you could even tell he came on a blitz from the slot at his corner position at one point in minicamp, and it just, he disguised it well, and the offense never saw it coming. Jonathan Gannon was fired up. I remember that play vividly. So I'm high on Brandon Cisse. I'm just skeptical if he'll be a day one starter, but I like everything. Talking to him in the locker room, he's impressive. And their new cornerbacks coach, Daniel Bullock, spoke about what he liked about Cisse in the pre-draft process.
1: Oh man, smart player, hard worker, you know, just a chance to get him, see him run around out there on the field in person. I mean, he's athletic, he got good quickness, got good transition, got good bursts out his breaks. He's a guy that hit me up every night, you know, since going over talking about scheme, talking about players. He's the same guy that I see on the tape. He's going to be a good player.
21: So again, can't make it clear enough. And that's one thing, I'm putting together this list, you could easily make an argument that Brandon Cisse could be as high as 4 most important new guys to this team, maybe even in the top 3, depending how you feel about kickers and importance. I'm really high on Cisse. I'm optimistic about Cisse. He's the biggest. Finally, they made a real investment at that position, which we've been asking for loudly for a long time. Second round pick, that's a prime asset spent on a corner who I'd bet the house on it that he's a day one starter in 2027, clearly. But in 2026, as young as he is, not so sure. A year ago, he had just stepped on campus at South Carolina. 2 years prior to that, they weren't even recruiting him out of high school. So I think initially he's a depth piece. Injuries happen, so he'll probably start games in 2026. I just don't think it's going to be immediately, but he checks in at number 6. At number 7 on my list of new Packers ranked by importance, I'm going to go Benjamin St. Juice. You could flip St. Juice and Cisse. He's another guy who could be even higher on the list. Benjamin St. Juice previously was with the Commanders, spent last year with the Chargers. He is also expected to be a depth piece as a perimeter corner, but he could also start games this season. He graded out very well at Pro Football Focus last year. In fact, in limited action, he had the number one ranking in the league amongst corners in zone coverage, which is worth something. Now, St. Juice has yet to practice that we have seen. He's just been warming up with the team. But this is what Matt LaFleur had to say when we were most recently allowed to ask him questions. Here's LaFleur, his thoughts on St. Juice.
2: Yeah, I think that's a wait-and-see approach. I am excited about the player, though. We've gone against him when he was in Washington. Certainly, what he put on tape last year with the Chargers, I thought was impressive. So, you know, he's a really intelligent guy. So I'm excited about him. Obviously, you can't coach that size and length that he possesses. So he'll definitely be in the mix.
21: Yeah, Benjamin St. Juice listed at 6'3", 200 pounds. He's played in 70 games. He's made 47 starts in his 5-year career. He's 28 years old, former third-round pick. When he came into the league, started at Michigan and then transferred to Minnesota where he finished his college career. I think St. Juice, I don't know how I've phrased this in the past, but I feel like St. Juice is the guy that has the most potential to outplay his overall expectations coming in. Like, I have him at number 7 in terms of most important new guys ranked on importance towards the 2026 season, but St. Juice could be, I mean, like, what if he's their Devondre Campbell signing?
3: They have the need there. He'll have an opportunity to play. And if it's a true competition, he could find the field earlier and more often than many expect. At number eight, I've got Jaeger Burton. And this is another tough one. Jaeger Burton, fifth round pick, number 153 overall out of Kentucky. I think he'll be the top backup at all three interior offensive line positions, both guard spots and at center. He played everywhere on the interior of the line at Kentucky, and I did think it was notable, even though they're not in pads, during the offseason program. He had already rotated in with the ones at right guard because of various injuries. Then when Aaron Banks was out, he was with the ones. Burton was with the ones at left guard. At the same time, Jacob Monk has also not been practicing, so I don't know who else would have been with the ones. But when Matt LaFleur was asked about Burton, he lit up and said he thinks he's going to compete for playing time early, and he usually punts on those kind of questions. Like, yeah, I wouldn't really read into it. LaFleur definitely did not do that on Jaeger Burton. I've got him at number eight. At nine, I've got my guy, Denai Dennis Sutton. You can't criticize me of just putting too much stock into my guys, because Denai Dennis Sutton was my guy for the Packers in this draft. I would have taken him at 52. Seriously. Second round pick, first pick for the Packers, I would have taken him at 52. He fell to them in the fourth round at 120. I don't know how. I don't know why. I think he will come in and play a Kingsley Enagbare rotational role as an edge rusher. I think he's the steal of the draft for the Packers. I think he'll contribute right away. I think he's got starter upside in the near future beyond this season. But initially, he's obviously behind Van Ness, maybe Baron Sorrell, obviously Micah whenever he's back. I've got Denai Dennis Sutton at 9. And at 10, I've got their sixth round pick, cornerback Damani Jackson. Depth piece at corner, fringe roster guy if you look at the depth chart. But there's the 10 new guys for the Packers ranked by importance. Now I've got to take a breath and we'll come back on the other side and we will talk about, well, I don't even know what we'll have time to talk about, so you're going to have to stay tuned and we'll find out.
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29: A better life with Dr. Sanjay Gupta.
30: We talk a lot here about ultra-processed foods and the many ways in which they can negatively impact your health. They've been linked to weight gain, obesity, type 2 diabetes, cardiovascular disease, even cancer. And now a new study out of UCSF found that high ultra-processed food intake was associated with something called intramuscular fat, which is exactly what it sounds like. That's fat inside your muscles, which can cause them to become weaker. Now, in this particular study, the researchers noticed more wear and tear and pain in people's knees because of weakened thigh muscles. Cutting back on ultra-processed foods isn't easy. The CDC estimates at least half the calories in our diet come from ultra-processed foods. But if you're looking to eat cleaner, cutting out sugar-sweetened beverages, that may be the best number one thing you can do to try and get started. I'm Dr. Sanjay Gupta, helping you live a better life.
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18: The All-Star Game is July 14th in Philly. 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
3: I'll spend a little more time talking about this later on. I've got it penciled in for the 5 o'clock hour, but big news in the NFL today. We're out of the NFL, but 3-time Pro Bowler, former NFL running back, Chris Johnson. Formerly known as CJ2K, Chris Johnson was on Good Morning America this morning with Michael Strahan, and he disclosed that he has been diagnosed with ALS, Lou Gehrig's disease, which is just a really, really cruel disease. I said cruel, just to make that very clear, because nothing cool about it. Chris Johnson has ALS. And it is, I mean, I hesitate to use the word progressing because not moving in the right direction, but it's moved fast. And Chris Johnson is at the point where he's no longer able to speak on his own. And on one hand, again, I'll get more into this in the 5 o'clock hour. On one hand, it is amazing that he's able to communicate by moving his eyes. He can't speak now, but just like that isn't, science is crazy that way. Technology, like some of the strides we've made are crazy, but this is just, it's terrible news. Chris Johnson, 40 years old, still has the single season record for yards from scrimmage. And yeah, it's tragic. It's terrible. So we'll get into that a little more at 5 o'clock. Let you hear what he had to say on Good Morning America this morning. In other news, and we've been talking about some Packers this afternoon, obviously. Brewers and Cubs. Brewers turning the page to the Reds. 4-game series starting tonight. Meanwhile, in the NBA, free agency getting underway. You had the Giannis trade a week ago today. You had a former Buck indicted on sports gambling charges. And you just had a recent move.
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29: A better life with Dr. Sanjay Gupta.
30: When you need your body to perform, but some of your muscles are having trouble, other muscles can sometimes help compensate. This is a great thing short term. But long-term, it can lead to serious and even chronic aches and pains. So if you've got nagging stiffness or irritation somewhere, don't push through it. Try to figure out why it's happening and how you can correct it. Strength and conditioning specialist Dana Santa says, performing exercises at a deliberate tempo makes it easier to notice when the wrong muscles are taking over, and also gives the intended muscles a chance to engage before that compensation kicks in. Dana suggests that starting with primary movement patterns such as squatting, hinging, pushing, pulling, rotating, and core can help make compensation easiest to identify and to address. I'm Dr. Sanjay Gupta, helping you live a better life.
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3: Well, in the NBA, a big trade went down. The Memphis Grizzlies are trading two-time All-Star Ja Morant to the Portland Trail Blazers in exchange for Jeremy Grant and Chris Murray. So the Grizzlies trading Ja Morant to Portland, where Ja will team up with Damian Lillard. So a guy that obviously was part of the Milwaukee Bucks, Dame Lillard, in a blockbuster move that did not go according to plan suffered a torn Achilles, missed this past season. Dame Lillard will now team up with a guy who was rumored to be of interest of the Bucks for a long time. Played under new Bucks coach Taylor Jenkins. A lot of people tied Ja Morant to the Milwaukee Bucks throughout the offseason and even going back to the season to team up with Giannis, possibly. Ja Morant goes to join Damian Lillard in Portland. Meanwhile, speaking of Bucks and former Bucks, Malik Beasley indicted. This story is crazy, and that's next.
4: ABC News, I'm Mike Dubusky. Several major rulings out of the Supreme Court today, among them an expansion of presidential power, with the court finding a president can hire and fire officials at independent government agencies like the FTC, and another decision allowing elections officials to count mail-in ballots that arrive late, so long as they're postmarked by Election Day. ABC News legal contributor Sarah Isker.
5: This is a statutory decision, meaning that the justices are saying Congress can change this at any time, but we are not going to read into just the term Election Day to be about the receipt of ballots versus the casting of ballots. So if Congress wants to pass a new statute, fine with us, but the courts are not going to read in more than what Congress said.
4: And the death toll in Venezuela now tops 1,700, including at least three Americans. More than 5,000 people were injured in those twin earthquakes last week. This is ABC News.
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14: So the Cubs took two out of three from the Brewers over the weekend in a key NL Central battle. The Brewers still come out of the series with a 5.5 game lead. But I think when you look at the series on the whole, it emphasizes the Brewers' need for help in the bullpen more so than going out to get any kind of Tarek Skubal-like starting pitcher if they decide to make a move at the trade deadline. Just look at what the starters did in this series. Go back to Game 1 where Mizorowski was Miz. He threw six innings, gave up one earned run, struck out eight. Brewers win that one. And then in Game 2, Kyle Harrison went five innings, gave up a couple of runs, but left the game tied. The bullpen let him down. Chad Patrick gave up four runs. And then Anderson and Kunal gave up runs as well. And the Brewers lost that one. And then in yesterday's start, Brandon Woodruff was solid again. 5 2/3. He gave up no runs. Walked two, struck out six. It was the bullpen that failed him again yesterday. It was Kunal. So Ashby, Uribe, McGill, that's been sort of the, you know, the go-to guys for Pat Murphy. Those three have been fairly solid, but you can't rely on them all season long. And I think when push comes to shove, the Brewers are going to have to make some kind of decision in that bullpen to bolster the middle. Really, I think McGill is could be a lockdown closer. He's got the stuff. He's got the mentality. We've got to find a more consistent bridge to get those games to McGill so he can close them out.
9: That's a two-minute drill from Bill and Rookie. Get the full Bill and Rookie experience weekday mornings from 6 until 10 on The Fan and The Fan app. Packers training camp begins July 29th. The regular season kicks off September 13th. But we're taking no days off from talking football on The Fan.
23: Oh, you didn't know? 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
24: That's why I said what I said. I thought you were smarter than that because I'm like, you always have the best takes. Damn, so the whole world is against me now. Jeez.
3: Well, that's why I went up to you in the locker room to clear it up, because unlike a lot of people nowadays who say they cover the team and say whatever they want about certain players, but they're never actually there to face the people they talk about, that's not the way it's supposed to work. 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
24: Yeah, it is.
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0: Here's your host, Marcus Ebersole.
3: That's me. Thank you for joining me on this Monday afternoon on The Fan. Hope you're staying cool. Hope you got the AC in your car absolutely cranked to the max. Or, you know, if you're comfortable in this kind of heat, then good for you. Great. This is too damn hot, as far as I'm concerned. Hope your AC is working. First of all, we had to replace our AC, was it two summers ago? Maybe three at this point. I think it was two. That sucked. We're back home. We got home, and usually I set an alarm to set the AC, to make sure the AC is cranking so that we walk into a nice, cool house. We always keep it at, like, 69 at the most. And we got home, and I'm like, I thought I set it, but maybe I didn't. And then

depending on which report you believe. Hiring Adrian Griffin, who he wanted to hire, depending on which report you want to believe. And then that was so bad they had to hire Doc Rivers, who was beyond bad. He wanted Damian Lillard, Giannis did, so they got Damian Lillard. And then Giannis, I guess, was upset, depending on the report you believe. Giannis was upset that they had to give up Jrue Holiday. It's like, well, how else were you going to get Dame Lillard? Anyway, so I'm not a conspiracy theorist, but like, if you believe that the league wanted to get Giannis out of Milwaukee, the last several years, if this was a psyop, it was like, well orchestrated, so here's what we're going to do, right? We're going to get rid of Bud, I guess, if that's where we want to start, get rid of Bud. We'll get Dame, but, you know, he's going to tear his Achilles in a couple years. That's the only, like, you know, the wrench in all this conspiracy stuff is that the Bucks also had bad luck, which so much of the national media and some even in the local media just want to completely ignore. Instead, it's way more convenient to say that. It's way more convenient to say, well, everything the Bucks did just sucked. They're stupid for doing this, that, and the other thing. Yeah, were they stupid that they happened to have at least one of their stars injured every single playoff run since they won the title in 2021? Like, let's not leave that out either. Let's at least acknowledge that since they won a title in 2021, either Giannis or his top sidekick was injured in the playoffs. They never one time, had a fully healthy playoff series in the postseason since they won a title in 2021. So there's no conspiracy about that. That's bad luck. And also, very on brand for that bad luck to happen with the Milwaukee Bucks. Hence why we'll never forget the championship in 2021. Because it's like, wait, this happened to the Bucks? But like, if the league were orchestrating some kind of psyop to pry Giannis out of Milwaukee, then the Adrian Griffin disaster, replacing him with Doc Rivers, bringing him out of the broadcast booth, that certainly played a huge role, because if you read the stories that have come out over the past several days, as bad as we thought it might have been under Doc, damn. And meanwhile, back in 2023, you got a guy actively betting on games that he's playing in, whether it's shaving points, grabbing rebounds. I mean, it's crazy. So the government is coordinating a voluntary surrender of Malik Beasley. Former NBA player Ed Davis was also indicted. But one specific game, I believe this was the January 26th game that keeps coming up, 2024, against the Cavs, Bucks Cavs. Beasley played 27 minutes, and he only shot the ball twice. The Bucks lost the game. Now, for the record, I think there were four games that are involved in this situation, and the Bucks went 3-1 in the four games, if I'm not mistaken. But in this game, Beasley played 27 minutes. He only shot the ball twice. There are text message exchanges between Ed Davis and Malik Beasley. This is directly from the court documents. Quote, on or about January 26, 2024, the Milwaukee Bucks played the Cleveland Cavaliers. Approximately 1 month prior to the game, on or about December 29, 2023, so yeah, about a month earlier, the defendants Malik Beasley and Edward Davis communicated via text message, colon. Davis says, only way you can beat Vegas is sports betting. Everything else, they got the edge. Beasley says, well, yeah. Trying to find like 2K. I'll do my best to pay in full on first. Davis says, you got Snapchat? Beasley, not really. Why? Davis, talk to you about some stuff on there. Beasley says, you can't do it here. Davis says, better to talk on there. We can make some good money. End quote. On or about January 25th, 2024, the day before the January 26th game between the Bucks and the Cavs, the defendant Malik Beasley discussed via text message whether he would underperform on overall points, 3-point goals, and or rebounding.

0: So Beasley and Davis are communicating via text on or about December 29th, 2023, a month prior to this game. Davis is saying, hey, do you have Snapchat? Let's talk on Snapchat. Why might he do that? Well, Snapchat, when you send a Snapchat, or whether it's a text on Snapchat, they disappear after 24 hours. At least disappear from the chat. So a lot of people like to do that because they're less detectable, even though I'm pretty sure they're not gone forever, and folks at Snapchat can call up, oh yeah, you want these messages, Mr. Officers? Like, here you go. So Ed Davis is like, let's talk about it on Snapchat. Why? That's better on there. I guess Beasley's not a big Snapchatter. But Beasley was then, the night before the game, communicating with Davis whether he would underperform on scoring, three-pointers, and or rebounding. Mind you, he wound up playing 27 minutes, took two shots, he hit 1-3, but that's it. Went 1-for-2 from three-point range, that was it. Scored a total of 3 points, had 4 fouls, so maybe he purposely got into foul trouble, I don't know. Either way, unusual for Malik Beasley, who never met a shot he didn't like, unusual for Malik Beasley to play 27 minutes and only shoot twice. And then this involves a game. The Bucks are playing the Clippers. And there's a text message exchange between two other individuals, Brown and Palencia, or Placencia. I honestly don't know how to pronounce his name. But, and who is Placencia here? I lost his title. Okay, Davis, so Ed Davis is the other former player, and co-defendants Rob Gorodetsky, Ernesto Placencia, and William Brown were all arrested Monday, according to a spokesperson for the U.S. Attorney's Office for the Eastern District of New York. Beasley and defendant Paolo Zamorano, who was Davis's agent, were not in custody as of Monday morning. So there's this text message exchange between Placencia and William Brown, two of the other co-defendants, where Brown texts in all caps, oh my God, he got one rebound with 1.1 second left. No way. He pushed Connaughton out of the way. LMAO, like laughing my arse off. Placencia says, show me, dog. Brown says, damn, I closed my laptop. I'll try to find it. Placencia says, Ed wants to see it. Ed, presumably referring to Ed Davis, the other NBA player implicated in this. Brown says he contested it and got the board, LOL. We were 1.1 seconds away from being down thousands, LOL. And then Placencia says, what's funny is after he got it, he had a big sigh of relief. And if you watch the video, like, you can see it. It's literally garbage time. 5 seconds left, or less than 5 seconds left. And the Bucks are up 124 to 117. The Clippers miss a shot, and Beasley comes screaming out of nowhere. If you didn't know any better, you would have thought that Michael Beasley was OG Anunoby of the Knicks when he had that crazy tip-in in the finals at the end of, what was that, game 4 at the Garden? It was insane. Was it game 3? I think game 4, right? Would have been tied. Anyway, he comes screaming from the perimeter out of just like shot out of a cannon. Everyone else is looking at it like, well, it's garbage time, whatever, this game's over. Beasley's like, most important stat of his life, grabbing that final rebound. Apparently he needed another rebound. I don't know. There's also another video with the Timberwolves when Beasley was with the Timberwolves the following season. And the spread was like 8. I was watching it this morning. The spread was like 8.5. The other team was up 9. And after making a free throw, Beasley got the, and they zoom in on his eyes, and he's kind of looking around. And knowing what we know now, allegedly, you're just like reading his eyes and body language. Like, this guy is really invested in what's going on right now. Again, game's all over. But after the other team hits a free throw to then cover the spread, there's a few seconds left. Beasley takes the inbounds pass. Again, just screaming up in front of the, just give me the ball. He goes coast to coast. No one's playing any defense. He goes coast to coast for a dunk to cut it to 7. Timberwolves cover. So is that a coincidence? I don't know. But this whole thing is just crazy. And yet at the same time, how crazy is it, really? I mean, we have beat the books. We have gambling advice anywhere you look. There seemingly doesn't exist any sports talk without a gambling angle. Like, I don't have a problem with gambling personally. And I've got, you know, some apps on my phone. I'll partake in Prize Picks every now and then. Like, yeah, put a little juice on there. Like, you know, I'll take Brandon Woodruff's over on strikeouts and Pete Crow Armstrong to strike out. It's just like something, and I'll throw $5 on it every now and then. But I know a lot of people take it to an extreme, and it's only getting more and more prevalent. Some of the numbers you see of how much money is bet on sports in the United States, it is absolutely crazy, but the floodgates are open right now. And as shocking and crazy as the story is involving Malik Beasley, it's simultaneously kind of not crazy at all, right? Wait, you mean players are actually betting on games too? Now, stories like Beasley, you would think, would discourage other players from betting on games. You would think. It's illegal. You can get busted. You can go to prison. I mean, when you watch sports, when you bet on sports, it's under the presumption that the best team wins, the best players win, like nothing's fixed. And in Malik Beasley's case, I mean, he's actively chasing stats to ultimately pay off debts with Ed Davis and influencing the outcome of games where money changes hands. So it's crazy. And I'm not going to get through all the details of the story, but you can Google it, look it up. And yet, on the other hand, while it is crazy, it's also not entirely surprising. And then you talk about the Brendan Sorsby situation, and it's a mess. So, like, all these major leagues, all these national sports networks, they all have the, they're all in bed with sports books and casinos. And, like, again, I'll gamble. I'll place bets at Oneida. Like, I've got an account. I've got the app. I'm not one that needs to bet on every sporting event I watch in order to find entertainment in it. Like, I haven't placed a bet at the casino in probably since the tournament, the NCAA tournament. But I know a lot of people are like, well, I can't watch the game if I don't have some juice on it. And that's a slippery slope. So, you know, not to get on a soapbox and be like, hey, be careful, everybody. But, you know, that would be a wise thing to do. Just be careful and maybe take a step back. Like, okay, if I really do the accounting on this, how much money have I lost versus win? And then you're like, well, I won $100 last night. Well, what about the $300 you lost over the last 3 weeks, you know? It's a crazy time with sports betting. Remember a decade ago or whatever it was when Tony Romo was not allowed to hold a fantasy football conference because of like a conflict of interest, or the NFL wouldn't allow it? And now the NFL's in bed with DraftKings and everybody else, but the players can't bet. And if we catch you betting, you're screwed, you're suspended, you could be arrested. The whole thing is crazy. All right, we'll take a break. Over the course of a 162-game baseball season, you'll have some frustrating moments. But yesterday was definitely the most frustrating game of the Brewers season thus far. You got a leadoff triple and you can't cash that in? We'll talk Brewers next. 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It's hot. The high 91 today. Heat index over 100. Tonight the low is 77. And tomorrow's going to be even hotter. So stay cool.
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0: So the Milwaukee Brewers are 4-2 in their last six games. That's not bad. Still got a nice, comfortable 5.5-game lead atop the NL Central ahead of the Cubs. That's good. They're 50-31 on pace for 100 wins, 62 losses on the season, which would be another franchise record. That's also good. But over the weekend, they had a very frustrating series against the Cubs when it came to scoring runs when they were in position to do that. They have a stat for that called runners in scoring position. You may be familiar with that. And the Brewers against the Cubs were 5-for-28. Yesterday they were 2-for-12, and the series 5-for-28. Over the last six games, which goes back to the Reds series in Cincinnati, over the Brewers' last six games altogether, they are 6-for-51 with runners in scoring position. I mean, yesterday they had a situation with the guy on first and third with one out, couldn't score a run. Andrew Vaughn had a leadoff triple. Andrew Vaughn went through all the work of, he's one of those guys where, like, you can, he looks pissed when he's running because he's not a runner. Like, the ball got into the right field corner, and I maybe I'm just envisioning or imagining things that aren't real, but I'm like, I envision Vaughn see the ball get to the corner, and he notices he has a chance to turn around second base and go to third, and I imagine him saying, oh, crap. Because he's not a runner. Leadoff triple from Vaughn, they don't get a run from that. They had the bases loaded in the 10th. After it looked like Joel Kuhnel completely sold the game, then he didn't. The Brewers had a chance to win in the 10th, loaded the bases, and couldn't get the job done. Gary Sanchez ultimately grounded into a game-ending double play. Why wouldn't you pinch hit for the slow-footed Sanchez? Well, because they were out of position players. They had already used Contreras. They had already used Gary Mitchell. They had already used Ortiz. They were out of position players. They couldn't pinch hit for Sanchez. And they were down to their final relief pitcher, too, in Joel Kuhnel. So, yeah, the runners in the scoring position thing is a struggle. Not to mention, over the last couple weeks, their leadoff hitter, Christian Yelich, is, I don't even know what he's hit. He's hitting like 130 over the last 2 weeks. Anyway, Yelly, on the Brewers' struggles with runners in scoring position, here's what he had to say.
9: Yeah, I mean, you go through stretches like that during the season, right? Like, you're going to have times where things just aren't going well for you. You're not doing a good job with runners in scoring position. You're not doing a good job with guys on third less than two outs. Like, unfortunately, like, you're going to have some rough spots like that, and you just got to get through them as a team, and we'll be all right. You know, it's part of a season. It's rocky. It's never smooth. There's going to be some hard times. And, you know, we're in the middle of one of those right now. We've won some games while being bad at that, which is pretty fortunate because usually it doesn't go that way. So it's part of the year. We'll be fine. We'll come out the other side, but obviously frustrating.
0: Very frustrating. And I'm not on the polar end of the sky is falling. Oh, my God, the Brewers are screwed and the season's going up in smoke. I'm not. I'm a long ways away from that. They are 4-2 in their last six games. It's going to be okay. But that was the most frustrating game of the season yesterday. Just like Brandon Woodruff tosses another gem. The starting pitching was great. I think between the three starters, Woodruff, Harrison, and Miz, they gave up a total of six hits. And yet they lost two of the three games. Like, how the hell does that happen? Well, when you put runners on base and then you can't bring them home, then it doesn't really matter that you're getting on base. But Yelly says you can't press, you can't try to do too much during slumps like this.
9: Yeah, you can't, you know, trying harder and wanting it more isn't going to make it happen, you know. Obviously, you want to get the job done. Everybody wants to get the job done. There's no right answer for how to do that. It's just, you know, oftentimes you got to slow that down and try to focus. And, you know, the other team knows what they got to do to execute in that situation too, right? So we're just going through a rough stretch of it. We've been really good at it at times. Right now we're in one of those times where we're really bad at it. But, you know, we'll come through on the other side of it. And I think we'll start getting back to normal. But when you're in the middle of it, it's obviously much more frustrating and seems a lot worse than it is. Obviously, it's not ideal. You feel like you kind of left one out there today. You know, but it is what it is. Part of the season, and you guys keep grinding through it.
0: So yesterday, 2-for-12 hitting with runners in scoring position. For the series, 5-for-28 with runners in scoring position. In the past two series against the Reds and the Cubs, the Brewers 6-for-their-last-51 with runners in scoring position. And yet, still, through the mathematical first half of the season, at the midway point of the season, Yelly's not wrong that the Brewers have gone through really good stretches of clutch hitting with runners in scoring position, because despite their struggles recently, as bad as it's been, and it has been bad, they're still fifth in Major League Baseball, hitting .270 with runners in scoring position. So 162 games is a lot. It is a long season, as we know. It's just been bad lately. They're hitting .240 with runners in scoring position in June. It's not as good as on the year hitting 270, fifth in Major League Baseball. They're hitting 240 in June, but since that crazy softball, you know, beer league softball-like game at the AAA ballpark in Vegas, the Brewers are hitting just 206 with runners in scoring position and 118 over the past week. It's got to be better. Score some freaking runs, please. Now, Pat Murphy obviously had an operation done on his back late last week. So after the game last night or yesterday afternoon, Jason Lane, their offense and strategy coordinator is his title, Jason Lane, said this about their struggles yesterday with runners in scoring position.
18: I think, Wilson did a nice job of mixing his stuff. We had first and third one out in the third, I think, and we left the zone there with two strikes, but he stayed hard at the top. And then in the fourth, after Vaughn's leadoff triple, he sort of pitched backwards on the edges. I thought we maybe got a little impatient on some of those pitches early on, but that's the hard thing. That situation's tough, and it's not about what you're going to get. It's about what they're going to throw and how they're trying to get you out front or get you to chase. And I thought he threw some off-speed pitches on the edges that we offered at and weren't able to get those guys in. And similar in the 10th there, we had 4-3 nobody out and had some chances there and just didn't get it in. And that was the difference, those opportunities.
0: I mean, there's a lot of guys who had some really bad at-bats. Jake Bowers had one that just stands out. I think that was after the leadoff triple from Andrew Vaughn. Swinging at the first pitch and popped one up just outside of the infield. And look, it's tough. Like, sometimes you miss by a quarter of an inch. Like, you're just off, you get a little under it, whatever. Stuff happens. But at the major league level, it just can't be too much to ask with a leadoff triple. Someone put one in the air far enough to bring them home. Like, settle for one run and then ground into a double play or whatever would have wound up happening in that inning. Cooper Pratt stands out, too, had another bad at-bat. He swung at a couple pitches that were about a foot high of the strike zone. And at that point, you're just predetermining, like, I'm swinging no matter what. Even though he won't say that. It's what happened. More from Jason Lane, asked if their struggles with RISP, runners in scoring position, can pile up and then snowball into a lingering problem, as seems to be the case over the last week or so.
18: I think sometimes guys maybe try to do too much, and that's where we try to preach. You got to take what the game gives you, and that might be taking pitches and handing it to the next guy. But there weren't too many mistakes in those situations from what I saw. It just we offered it some pitches on the edges.
0: Those mistakes?
18: Got a couple ground balls, a pop-up, and a strikeout in those situations. Maybe we could have waited for a better pitch, but that's the battle of driving in runs. Hardest thing to do at the plate sometimes, and it's where your discipline has to show up, and we didn't do a great job of that today.
0: They did not. It's pretty bad. Now, Brandon Woodruff on the bright side. Brandon Woodruff was great again in his second game back since his injury. Woody, once again, was awesome. He went 5 2/3, didn't give up a run, walked 2, struck out 6. So in his 2 games since returning, he had the injury. His velo was down on April 30th. He returned on the 22nd. So a week ago today was his first game back. He went 6 scoreless and struck out 10. Yesterday, 5 2/3 scoreless and struck out 6. So since returning, Woodruff has covered 11 2/3 innings. He's struck out 16, given up a total of 2 hits. Hasn't given up a run. He's been awesome. But all for naught let yesterday because the offense couldn't do anything. Here's Woody on that game hurting because of all the missed opportunities. Not his fault. He's not one to point fingers, but we can do that for him.
19: Yeah, it stings. Anytime you lose a game like that, it stings. I mean, it's not for the lack of effort. It's just sometimes the ball don't bounce your way, and as the season goes, sometimes those ebbs and flows happen like that. And you know what? At the end of the game, we still gave our team, and the team still had a chance to win. So, we would have took bases loaded there with one out. In the bottom of the tenth all day. It's just, sometimes, more times than not, Gary would come up with a big hit right there, but just the way the ball bounced today, and yeah, you just move on, and we're playing good baseball. Look, we're still got a 5.5-6 game lead. We're still playing good ball. We just got to keep our heads down and keep going.
0: Yeah, and finish on a positive note there, because he's right. They've won as poorly as they've played lately. They're 4-2 in their last six games. They still have a 5.5 game lead in the division. The sky is not falling. I want to backtrack on the positivity a little bit, though, just to spread some more negativity, that it's not just the bats that screwed up, although largely the lack of runs generated with runners in scoring position has been the biggest source of frustration lately with the Brewers. After Brandon Woodruff, the pitching also deserves their fair share of blame, because Aaron Ashby blew up, and then Joel Kunal, I honestly felt bad for him. They were down. It was Kunal's game at the end, and the dude threw 11 straight balls, walked in a run. Like, I felt bad for him, and I guess he's a sweater, so he's trying to keep his hand dry and all that, but, like, good God, I don't really care. Hopefully they bounce back tonight. It's a long season. The Brewers are fine.
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3: A better life with Dr. Sanjay Gupta.
5: I'm feeling lucky to have my college-age kids home with me for a few weeks this summer. 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
2: The Brewers are in first place in the NL Central as they look to win the division for the fourth straight year. 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
7: We got enough done because we got great pitching performances today. You know, today was a day where the pitching carried the load today. We've had a really good offensive trip, but it's a lot of contributors.
2: This is Better Call Eversole, live on The Fan.
0: I mean, if I'm going to poke fun at Craig Counsell for his moaning and groaning at just about every presser and pile on when things go poorly, got to give the Cubs credit, got to give Craig credit. The Cubs are playing better baseball lately, and they took two out of three from the Brewers, and they did it with a very shorthanded pitching staff. So last week, the former Brewers pitcher, former Brewers reliever Bryce Wilson, he was DFA'd by the Phillies. The Cubs last week claimed Wilson off waivers. He was then added to the roster Saturday, and Bryce Wilson yesterday went 4 1/3 scoreless innings in his Cubs debut. The Cubs were desperate for help, as our Cubs reporter Tony Andrecki joked on Friday's show. He's like, right now the Cubs are looking for anybody in Chicagoland or in Wisconsin who can give them a couple innings this weekend because they are beyond decimated. But if you watched yesterday, you wouldn't have known any better because Bryce Wilson had the Brewers' number and the Brewers couldn't get out of their own way and bring home runners in scoring position, which was quite frustrating. So Craig Counsell, typically one to moan and groan and grumble every chance he gets.
8: I don't agree with that at all.
0: Fair enough. He had a slightly different tone after the Cubs beat the Brewers yesterday. He was pretty fired up, too. You could see in the dugout. Here's Counsell on the pitching against the Brewers.
13: Craig, the work you got from your bullpen all day long, kind of what stood out?
7: Well, I mean, everybody stood out, but I guess Bryce Wilson would be the guy that, you know, we got an incredible effort from. Obviously, it's a very good offense, and, you know, he got 13 outs for us, and they didn't give up a run, made some big pitches to some good hitters. So that's number one. But Caleb Thielbar did a nice job. Ferguson did a nice job. Webby had a great inning. You know, Ethan struggled a little bit, but I'm happy for Jordan Wicks. He came in and, you know, he's had two outings here. They have not gone well, but he came in and, you know, about as tough a spot as you can. And, you know, sometimes just that next opportunity builds some confidence, and hopefully this is the one.
13: And then the top of the 10th with Saya and kind of the at-bats that group had.
7: Yeah, I mean, it obviously didn't look good. I mean, there's two outs and nothing happening. And, you know, we got some good at-bats. Kuno started struggling with the strike zone. And we took advantage of it.
4: To go 6-1 on this trip, just with as much has been thrown at you guys, just kind of what do you think that it says about just kind of the group?
7: Yeah, I mean, look, it's, I think the guys are having fun right now. And we're playing good baseball, and you know, we just named 5 or 6 pitchers that did some great work today. You know, we did very little offensively today, honestly, but we got enough done because we got great pitching performances today. So, you know, today was a day where the pitching carried the share today. We've had a really good offensive trip, but it's a lot of contributors is what's happening.
9: More drained or excited?
7: No, I mean, that was a fun game. It was a fun game. Now it's over and on to the next one.
9: Pinch hitting for Shaw, is he okay? Or just...
7: He had some wrist soreness after his at-bat in I think it was the 8th. So, precautionary.
9: If you don't win this game, a lot of people are going to see Bregman going full speed on that one ground ball. Could have made a difference in that inning. Talking about?
7: I know the play you're talking about, but I don't.
9: Just sometimes happens.
7: Yeah.
12: We talked about this a lot playing up here, but it seemed like most of the crowd was Cubs fans. And how much does that help you guys coming up here?
7: Well, it's. I've always said this. I've said this for, you know, the last 20 years is that, like, this, it's unique when you get a stadium that has kind of feels like fans for both teams, that those are all these unique atmospheres. I think sometimes it almost feels like there's more people here because there's always cheering going on, kind of no matter what's going on, right? But it was we played well. We played a fun series, and it's a really good baseball team. So to take 2 out of 3, it's hard to do that against this team.
0: There you go, Craig Counsell talking after winning this series against the Brewers. Cubs are on a bit of a heater right now. They've had the craziest season ever, maybe the craziest season of any team in all of baseball, with 2 10-game win streaks plus a 10-game losing streak. They've looked like the best team in baseball. They've looked like the worst team in baseball, all in the same season. Yeah. Meanwhile, Brandon Woodruff, another great outing, like I said before, 5 2/3 scoreless. He's been sensational since he returned from injury. And Woody talked about always expecting a competitive series when they meet the Chicago Cubs.
14: Yeah, every time. It's just one of those, when you come into a Cubs series, whether it's in Chicago or here, you try to prepare guys that haven't played in these series, that no matter how good both teams are playing or how bad both teams are playing, these series are always going to be good series and tightly contested games. So, they had a big inning there and was able to capitalize. And these series are always pretty neck and neck.
0: I mean, look, as bad as it was, as frustrating as it was to not knock in any runs, with the exception of Gary Sanchez's solo homer in the first, it's the Brewers were still in control, looking like they're going to... It looked like it would wind up being a 1-0 game until Aaron Ashby threw it away, and then Joel Kunal just looked lonely as hell in the 10th. That was just an unmitigated disaster. 11 straight balls? Question mark? Yes. 11 straight balls. But Brewers still 50-31 at the mathematical...
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3: A better life with Dr. Sanjay Gupta.
5: As someone who's been married nearly 25 years, I'll tell you, there's a lot of great things about having a spouse. And according to a new study out of the University of Miami Health System, marriage might even be linked to a lower risk of cancer. Why? Well, the researchers said people who are married are less likely to engage in risky behavior. They're more likely to get a nudge to go to regular preventive medicine appointments and screenings. And they have a partner to share the load of family obligations, household chores, and finances. No one is saying you should get married in the pursuit of better health. But if you are single, how can you build a strong support system to maybe get some of these same benefits? Do your own research, find out what's important, and then hold members of your squad accountable and let them hold you accountable as well. That can provide a lot of support. I'm Dr. Sanjay Gupta, helping you live a better life.
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26: Hey, we're going through it. Every team goes through it. But when you have standards and expectations the way we do, regardless of what we're supposed to do in the eyes of the public or the eyes of the pundits, we have those standards. When we're going through it, we can't go through it for very long.
0: Those are the words of Brewers manager Pat Murphy a short time ago prior to tonight's series against the Reds. Robert Gasser will be on the mound tonight for the crew. And again, look, they're 50-31. They're on pace for 100 wins. They have a 5.5 game lead in the division. They're 4-2 in their last six games, even though over the past week the Brewers did not play their best baseball. Still, you listen to Pat Murphy kind of weigh the pros and cons. What's it like having the best start to a season in franchise history at the mathematical midway point, 50-31? Murph is like, well, right now that's a hard question to answer because we didn't play well this weekend.
26: I think we've set the standards so high. You know what I mean? We've just set the standards so high that might be unrealistic, but we're going with it. You know, it might be unrealistic and it might be, you know, you look at something like that and you think we'd all be celebrating, but we're all pretty pissed about how we've played lately. You know, we don't exactly talk about runners in scoring position because it's not the thing you talk about. You know, you don't put more pressure on them, you talk more about the process. But, you know, we just have set the standard so high of playing well, you know, playing well each night. And we quite frankly haven't done that.
2: What have you thought about the process of Rogers' transition?
26: Yeah, well, obviously, you know, overall it hasn't been good. You know, pitch selection or knowing how to take control of the at-bat. When you're a defensive hitter or when you're reacting or you're trying to get a result based on one pitch, you're going to have a rough time when you're thinking of a result. That's called young people. That's called divided attention. When you go into something looking for an A just because you think you know it, instead of doing the preparation, sticking to your process, double checking, then you won't get the A. You expect it, but you weren't into it. You weren't in the now. You were just thinking about the result. It's a divided attention.
2: Have you seen the past where guys are trying to cheat the damage a little bit?
26: They're trying to create damage through, you know, because we've had success, I guess. I think it's, you know, it's part of the expectations. It's part of the human nature, what we're going through. I had somebody say to me today, hey, we're going through it. Every team goes through it. You know? But when you have standards and expectations the way we do, regardless of what we're supposed to do in the eyes of the public or the eyes of the pundits, we have those standards. When we're going through it, we can't go through it for very long. Even if we're winning games, we got to get on it. We got to get on how we play the game. I'll feel then that we've got a franchise record or something like that when we play like that. But right now, it's hard to feel that.
0: Yeah, 50-31, the Brewers send Robert Gasser to the mound tonight. Christian Yelich gets the night off, it appears. The Brewers lineup tonight looks like this. Jackson Chourio in left will lead off. William Contreras catching, hitting second. Bryce Terang hitting third, playing second. Terang had a few hits yesterday, but he's been slumping lately. Terang and Yelly both have been slumping, but Terang hopefully turned a corner yesterday. Andrew Vaughn hitting cleanup, playing first. Gary Sanchez, the DH, hitting fifth. Blake Perkins in center, hitting sixth. Sal Frelick in right, hitting seventh. Cooper Pratt playing short, hitting eighth. And Joey Ortiz at third, hitting ninth. That's like definitely not the A-team lineup there. No Garrett Mitchell. I know he had cramping over the weekend. Pinch hit yesterday. No Jake Bowers in the lineup. No Yelly. At least it was fun on Friday with the William Contreras homer, the emotional homer with everything going on in Venezuela. It's crazy. And not to finish the hour on a low note like that, but we're going to start next hour on a sad story as well involving former NFL running back Chris Johnson. That's next after the news.
4: ABC News, I'm Mike Dubusky. Several significant Supreme Court rulings out today. Among them, the court expanding the power of the presidency in an opinion that allows presidents to hire and fire officials at independent government agencies. Tens of thousands of people are still missing under the rubble in Venezuela, where the death toll from last week's earthquakes now tops 1,700. Katie Sussman is the deputy regional director at the International Rescue Committee.
6: Venezuela does not sit on one of the most notorious fault lines within Latin America. America. It's not something that we really even follow much. And so as we see the devastation that has really hit infrastructurally, the capacity to be able to respond is debilitated because it has never really been an issue in which you had to prepare.
4: Dangerous heat, meanwhile, is expected to sweep across the eastern half of the U.S. this week. This is ABC News.
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0: Hour number four, appreciate you tuning in. It's a fine Monday evening, a toasty Monday evening here in Green Bay as the heat is a-heatin'. 1 week ago tonight, the Bucks agreed to trade Giannis Antetokounmpo to the Heat, and apparently that Miami Heat has infiltrated Wisconsin. Extreme heat warning for much of our listening audience until 7 o'clock tomorrow, with the heat index as high as 109. Heat advisory for all of our listening audience on terrestrial radio for tomorrow. So there's like a heat advisory, and then there's an extreme heat warning. Basically, be careful. 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HVAC guy.

0: scoring position over the last week. They're still 4-2 over the last two series, so that's a minor miracle. Meanwhile, no smooth transition from that or anything to this sad story. So former NFL running back Chris Johnson, three-time Pro Bowler, revealed this morning on Good Morning America on ABC with Michael Strahan. Chris Johnson revealed this morning that he has been diagnosed with ALS. He was diagnosed last year. And the disease has spread so rapidly that he now uses a speech-generating machine triggered by his eyes to speak. ALS, of course, often referred to as Lou Gehrig's disease, is a progressive neurodegenerative disorder that affects nerve cells in the brain and spinal cord. The degeneration of the motor neurons in ALS eventually leads to death. The rapid deterioration, which has all happened within a year, has physically, like I said, eliminated his ability to talk, but has not weakened his determination to continue battling. So as far as, I mean, Chris Johnson's resume is what it is. He's 40 years old now. He said he first noticed the symptoms starting with a weaker grip than normal. After he received the diagnosis, his voice was recorded, so the speech-generating device mirrors his actual voice. Which, as a side note, I mean, there's nothing positive about this story. It's as sad as it gets. He's got a family. It's just terrible. Also, simultaneously absolutely incredible to me. Like, the guy is diagnosed with ALS. As terrible as that is, they record his voice so that they can use software. They have the ability where he can use his eyes to communicate, and his voice through a speaker sounds like his actual voice. It is so beyond mind-blowing. There are some really smart people in this world. That is unbelievable. So Chris Johnson was a first-round pick by the Titans back in 2008, was the fastest player in the NFL, legitimate 4.2 speed. In his second season in 2009, he ran for 2,006 yards, which earned him the nickname CJ2K, 2K, 2,000, 2,006 yards in his second season. He spent six seasons with the Tennessee Titans, then one with the Jets and three with the Cardinals. His career came to an end after the 2017 season. CJ2K, in his career over 10 seasons, ran for 9,651 yards and 55 touchdowns. He had six straight 1,000-yard seasons to start his career, all with the Tennessee Titans. In fact, Chris Johnson still holds the NFL record for the most yards from scrimmage in a single season ever. 2,509 yards from scrimmage, the most in a single season ever, back in 2009. 2,509 yards, still the all-time record for total yards, yards from scrimmage in the National Football League. And now a sad story, as he's been diagnosed with Lou Gehrig's disease. So I've got the story from Good Morning America. I mean, it's really sad, but wanted to share this. This is from Good Morning America. I've got it broken up into a couple different parts. Chris Johnson interviewed with Pro Football Hall of Famer Michael Strahan on ABC's Good Morning America.
1: Chris Johnson, one of the fastest running backs in NFL history, shattered records throughout his career.
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1: So fast, he earned the nickname CJ2K.
2: Chris Johnson is going to have a Titans touchdown.
1: He retired in 2017 and has been out of the spotlight. But today, he is sharing something deeply personal.
3: You've chosen to share some personal news today, and it takes a tremendous amount of courage to share it. What would you like for people to know?
4: First, I want people to know that I'm still me. ALS has changed what my body can do.

0: but it hasn't changed who I am.
1: In 2025, at the age of 39, Johnson was diagnosed with ALS, the disease progressing so rapidly that he now uses his eyes to trigger a speech-generating device to speak.
2: Why do you want to share this now?
0: Because if sharing my story helps even one person get diagnosed sooner, inspires more research, or gives another family hope, then it's worth it.
1: Johnson says he was in the prime of his life, working out daily and running errands with his four children until ALS changed everything.
2: Let's go back to last year. When did you notice that something was off?
0: I first noticed weakness in my right hand. At first, it was little things like my grip didn't feel right, and I wasn't as strong as I've always been.
1: His wife, Brittany, thought it was something much simpler.
2: Brittany, what did you think it was at the time?
3: I thought because of football and, you know, his career, that it had to be something with that, maybe a pinched nerve or something along those lines, but never ALS.
2: And what did doctors tell you initially about your condition?
0: We hoped it was something else, but after thorough testing, they finally came down with a diagnosis of ALS. They told us about a medication that might extend life by a few months. Then they told us to get our affairs in order. It was hard hearing that, but after watching Good Morning America and seeing Dr. Merritt with Eric Dane, we reached out to her. She was willing to think more creatively, offering experimental treatments that might help and advance research.
1: Dr. Merritt Sikovich is a neurologist and leading ALS researcher at Mass General Brigham Neuroscience Institute.
4: Chris has been on standard of care, which is about three different medications that slow down the illness, but he was also part of a clinical trial, a therapy that decreases inflammation, and I think that helped him a lot.
1: With no family history of ALS, doctors believe his is a case of sporadic ALS, the most common form of the disease, affecting about 90% of patients, occurring randomly in people with no known family history of ALS.
0: That's one of the reasons this disease can be so shocking. It can happen to someone who never expected it.
2: And for me, it's shocking. It's hard to process it for me because I know you, Chris, from just the incredible athlete that you are. How do you process it?
0: Honestly, I don't know if you ever fully process it. At first, you're in shock. Then you realize you have two choices. You can give up or you can fight. I chose to fight.
5: Chris Johnson on Good Morning America with Michael Strahan this morning on ABC. Here's the second part of that. I want to share with you more from Michael Strahan and former NFL running back Chris Johnson.
2: What kind of support has helped you the most through this?
0: Without a doubt, my wife, Brittany. She hasn't left my side through any of this. My kids are also a huge part of why I keep going. Every day I wake up wanting more time with them to make more memories and just be their dad. They give me a reason to keep fighting.
6: Love it.
2: I know, Brittany, the unsung heroes are the caregivers. So what has this been like for you?
3: Oh, it's tough. It's tough. Like, we have good days. We have bad days. You know, our life has shifted so much, and it's a heavy workload, but I have no doubt that this is what, you know, I was called to do.
2: So how has it progressed since you've been diagnosed?
0: It's continued to progress much faster than I ever imagined. I want people to understand just how quickly ALS can attack your body. Just over a year ago, I was picking up my 7-year-old daughter so she make a wish with her birthday cake. Today, I couldn't do that.
2: And what do you hope people, or you wish people understood about living with ALS?
0: That your mind stays sharp. People sometimes look at the physical disability and assume you're not still the same person inside. I still think the same. I still dream. I still love my family. My body just doesn't cooperate.
2: What are the doctors telling you about the treatment and the progression?
0: Having doctors who are willing to collaborate and explore every reasonable option has meant a lot to my family and me. Right now, there isn't a cure, but we're seeing more research, more clinical trials, and more promising ideas than ever before. Seeing how hard these doctors and researchers are working gives me hope. As long as they're fighting for people with ALS, I'm going to keep fighting too.
5: There you go. Chris Johnson, former NFL running back, on with Michael Strahan on ABC's Good Morning America, disclosing his diagnosis with ALS, Lou Gehrig's disease. It's just terrible. I mentioned among Chris Johnson's accolades on his resume, he is still the single-season record holder in the NFL for yards from scrimmage. Most yards gained of anyone in NFL history from scrimmage on the offensive side, rushing and receiving combined 2,509 yards from scrimmage in 2009. That is an all-time record. 80 more than Marshall Faulk had with the Rams back in 99. Christian McCaffrey came within 100 or about 120 yards of it back in Carolina in 2019. Tiki Barber, LaDainian Tomlinson, and that got me thinking, getting away from the sadness of the story, it got me thinking of Eric Dickerson's long-standing record of single-season rushing yards. I'm like, where is Eric Dickerson on this? Because back in 84, 2,105 rushing yards still stands as the single-season all-time record. Averaged 131.6 rushing yards a game. His record of 2,105 still stands today. I'm like, where's Eric Dickerson on the all-time yards from scrimmage record? Well, Dickerson did that in 16 games back in 84, but Dickerson, in terms of yards from scrimmage, 2,244 that season. That is 18th all-time. Game has changed. Running backs have become more and more prevalent in the passing game. So when Eric Dickerson set the single-season rushing record, thought crossed my mind earlier. I'm like, well, how many passes did he get? He caught 21 passes that year for 139 yards. He averaged just 6.6 yards per catch, only 139 yards receiving. Also kind of occur in Chris Johnson, just to put it in context, 2006 rushing yards. He had 503 receiving yards when he set the single season record for yards from scrimmage back in 2009. It also jumped out at me that there's 18 people that are that close. I mean, you're talking within 265 total yards from Dickerson, who has the single-season rushing record, but he's 18th all-time for that season in terms of yards from scrimmage, 2,244 yards from scrimmage. That's 260 fewer than Chris Johnson, who has the all-time record at 2,509. So you have 18 people within 265 yards. 19 people if you give one more yard, because O.J. Simpson in 75 had 2,243 yards. So, long story short, there's a lot of people who are right in that same range, but Chris Johnson's still the all-time record yards from scrimmage with 2,509. For what it's worth, Amon Green's best season, Packers all-time rushing leader, in the 2003 season when he ran for 1,883 yards, he racked up 2,250 yards from scrimmage. Six more than Eric Dickerson had from scrimmage in his record-breaking single-season rushing record season. So, anyway, not to get sidetracked. Sad news, Chris Johnson, the former Titan, diagnosed with ALS. That news announced this morning on Good Morning America. All right, on another note, some rumors connecting the Packers to a certain pass rusher who once upon a time was the number one overall pick in the draft. Is it realistic? Would it make sense for the Packers to sign? I'm not going to pretend. Jadeveon Clowney, you interested at all? Andy Herman from the Pack-A-Day podcast. 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It's sure hot out there. The high 91 today. The heat index well above 100. Mega muggy tonight, a full strawberry moon, the low 77, that is not very low. And tomorrow, hot, humid, and breezy, big storms possible across northern Wisconsin, the high 93 tomorrow, but the heat index well, well over 100, even hotter tomorrow than it was today.
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14: If I were to ask you what makes for a good night's sleep, you'd probably say a dark, quiet room, not too many things on your mind. But every night when you go to get some Z's, how often do you really think about the temperature in your bedroom? Temperature may be one of the most underappreciated factors in sleep. That's according to the Senior Vice President of Research and Scientific Affairs at the National Sleep Foundation. We often hear about lights and screens and stress, but even modest changes in temperature and airflow can influence both how quickly you fall asleep and how deeply you stay asleep. Most experts will recommend a room temperature of 60 to 67 degrees Fahrenheit. You might also experiment with your sheets and what you actually wear to bed. Play around a bit and see what improves your sleep. You might be delightfully surprised. I'm Dr. Sanjay Gupta, helping you live a better life.
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22: Of course, it is downtime in the National Football League before the Packers get back at it and kick off training camp on July 29th. 1 month from today, it just hit me. At least based on the date, today is June 29th. The Packers kick off training camp in 1 month, July 29th. Joining me now to talk all things Packers, which this time of year basically consists of kicking around rumors and ideas and rankings and stuff like that, but never a shortage of stuff to talk about. He is the creator and owner of the Pack a Day podcast. He's our guy, Andy Herman. Hello, Andy.
23: Marcus, how's it going, my friend?
22: It's going well. I have working air conditioning. How's yours holding up?
23: It is going great. I am one of the bizarro weird, and I understand I'm going to be wrong in like 99.9% of people's eyes on this take, but I love this weather. Now, to be fair, I'm a little bit north, so I'm like around like 87. And when I was in Green Bay for a little bit today, my temperature got up to 94 in the car. So that's a little bit different, but high 80s, I love this type of weather.
22: How do you treat your air conditioning? Like the car versus at home? Because in the car, I'll speak for myself first, in the car, it's max AC pretty much all the time. Like, not necessarily in the winter, but in the summer, like, crank that sucker. Max AC as low as it goes, as high as it goes at home. Not quite to that level. I know it's not great for your HVAC, your AC unit to have it ice cold, but I always keep it starting with a 6 if I can. So how do you treat your AC, Andy Herman?
23: Yeah, we're like around like 74, so nothing crazy, just so that it doesn't get like to the point where like the wood is sweltering in our house. I still have a window open in my basement here today just because I love the fresh air. Like I said, I love this time of year. And in the car, I have a little bit of AC on, but I still love rocking the sunroof open and the windows open even in this type of weather. So as much fresh air as possible I can get. I do not like the cold. I absolutely love the warm. So this is my time of year.
22: You are psycho. So Andy, I am. Jadeveon Clowney to the Packers. Let's talk about this. I don't even want to call it a rumor necessarily, but ESPN's Aaron Schatz put out his final offseason moves for all 32 teams. He picked for the Packers veteran edge rusher Jadeveon Clowney. He's played for 7 different teams, looking for his 4th team in the span of 4 years. It's always crazy to me to think back of like the number one picks who were so hyped up coming into the league. Once upon a time, if you would have said that the Packers might have a chance to add Jadeveon Clowney, you'd be like, what? How? Damn. Because there was a time when people looked at him almost like we look at Micah Parsons now, but that was like basically before he came into the league. What do you think about this possibility, though, in all seriousness? Because we've talked about the questions with their pass rush, at least until Micah gets back.
23: Yeah, first of all, I think Aaron Schatz's not the only one. I think Jason LaCanfora as well said that he heard from an NFL executive that the executive's hunch was that Clowney would end up with the Packers. So a couple different things out there, variety of different things. First of all, Clowney's the type of guy that is probably a very much a mercenary. Like you said, would be his, I actually think it's his 5th team in 5 years if he signs with somebody different this year. So he's definitely on that mercenary type of deal. And those guys usually like sort of waiting up until, you know, maybe not the end of training camp, but so that they don't have to participate as a full training camp participant. And I actually think that that works out really, really well for Green Bay, because this is how I sort of see this going. You go into training camp and Green Bay has some really fun young options right now. Of course, LVN is going to be counted upon heavily with Micah Parsons out, but you've got 4th round pick from last year, Baron Sorrell, 5th round pick from last year, and Colin Oliver, 4th round pick this year, DDS, Bretton Cox as well. You've got some young, fun, exciting options that you probably want to get a little bit better of a feel for in training camp to say, all right, are these guys coming along? Are they kind of what we expected them to be? Or, okay, nobody is taking a step and we have a real problem outside of LVN. You could also have injury issues that take place, whether it be to LVN or to one of those players that I just mentioned. And if any of those things sort of happen, either an injury issue or the players are just not progressing as you had hoped, then you probably do look for that mercenary type player. And I have a feeling Jadeveon Clowney could still be out there at that point in time. This is a player that you probably don't want playing 600-800 snaps for you anymore in a season. Last year, for example, at Dallas, he only played about 372. But in 372 snaps, only 227 of those were pass rush snaps per PFF. He had 40 pressures and 9 sacks. So he's still highly productive in a small snap count sort of setting. And if I'm Green Bay, I look at it very much as a, hey, we need you for about 7 weeks. We need you to really crush it up until Micah gets back. We might need to play you a little bit more during that time frame than ideally we would like. But once Micah gets back, we can settle you in. You don't need to play a ton of snaps. And then we can get you more on a rotation after that. So they can get a mercenary up until the point where Micah comes back, kind of play him opposite LVN in some obvious pass rush situations. I still think he's a really smart move if you get to that situation where the young edge rushers are not developing the way that you like, and or you have some injury issues. I actually think it makes sense. The one other thing I'll add on top of it, the Lions and the Bears seem to be other two teams that are noted in the Jadeveon Clowney conversation a little bit. The Bears and Lions, outside of Aiden Hutchinson for Detroit, both have some pass rush problems. And so it's kind of an added bonus as well that if you do get him, you potentially take him away from two division rivals and could not, you know, could be playing against him instead of having him play for you. So there's a variety of angles that I think this actually does make some sense for Green Bay.
22: I'll also add another layer layer to it. Jadeveon Clowney would also fit in with the Packers because of this. You know how I've said I'm labeling this season the holiday season? They play the first ever game on Thanksgiving Eve, and they play on Christmas Day, and the Super Bowl just so happens to fall on Valentine's Day in L.A. Packers quarterback is named Love. It would just make sense. Well, Jadeveon Clowney happens to turn 34 years old on Valentine's Day, the same day as the Super Bowl. So he would fit right in. Former number one overall pick back in 2014. And you're right, last year with the Cowboys, the year before that, the Panthers, the year before with the Ravens, the year before that with the Browns. So this would be his fifth team in the span of five seasons. All right, Andy, I'm going to put you on the spot here with this. So if you look at all the Packers' new guys, so if you look at their draft picks, their free agents, Zaire Franklin as well, who they acquired via trade, how would you rank them based on their importance to 2026? Like maybe just the top three most important new guys to the success of their 2026 season. And we can kind of talk through it together if you want, but like looking at rookies, looking at all the veterans they brought in, like who's most important for the outlook of their 2026 season?
23: That's a really good question. I haven't sort of thought of it in these terms. All right. I think number one on my list is going to be Javon Hargrave. I think his potential on the interior, that defensive line, if you told me that Hargrave just had a really good season, put him next to Wyatt, first of all, I think that helps a ton while Micah's out. And then once Micah's back, if you get a group of four of Micah, LVN, Hargrave playing really well, Devontae Wyatt next to him, I think that has the ability to be more of a special aspect of this team. So I'm going to go Hargrave number one on my list. I think I'm actually going to go Zaire Franklin number two, just because he is a clear starter right now. Of all the other additions on the team, he's probably the only one that is a clear starter with Javon Hargrave. St. Just and Cisse, of course, could easily and should easily get in those conversations as well. But since Franklin is a true starter, is going to be the green dot calling the plays, etc., I'm going to go Franklin number two. And then I think I will tie it up at number okay, hold on. I'm going to actually go Trace Mack number three, because I think that if this field goal kicking situation, extra point situation, et cetera, just goes awry, that could be a huge problem. And or if Trace Mack is just really good and it actually solves that entire problem, that's a huge outcome there as well. And then I'll put St. Just and Cisse tied for number four. If one of them could step up and get in that starting corner conversation, that would be massive as well. So I'm going to go Hargrave, Franklin, Trace Mack, followed by the two corners.
22: Okay, so talking to Andy Herman, creator and owner of the Pack a Day podcast, there's obviously no correct answer for this question, but I went through it earlier, and I think those are the top three. I think you can debate like who's where, but Hargrave and Franklin, I think, are the most important. I mean, they're adding two starters on paper. That's pretty important acquisitions. And then Trace Mack, yeah, it is hard to weigh importance when it comes to kicker versus position players, but how many games come down to the kicker? If Trace Mack is just good, that's a huge addition. I mean, you could say in some ways, like, the kicker can directly determine wins and losses, so you could make an argument for Smack as high as one. As crazy as that sounds, I probably couldn't forgive myself for putting a kicker number one on a list, but you can make that argument.
23: What were your top three? Did you put in order on your top three so far?
22: So I actually went in the same order that you did. Hargrave, Franklin, then Smack, but I really think it's tempting. You could make an argument for Smack to be one there.
23: Yeah, for sure. And again, he's like, we could argue this in like a variety of different ways too. Like, if you told me that, you know, deny Dennis Sutton was fantastic, well, then that like jumps him up really, really high, because getting another really, really great edge rusher, especially as a fourth round player, well, that adds a ton of value. You can make the same argument for like a Jaeger Burton, where if he plays phenomenally from day one and all of a sudden you've got, you know, like a Corey Linsley type center right away as a rookie, that helps the offensive line a ton. I could make that conversation as well. But like in the terms of like realistic outcomes, I think Hargrave, Franklin, and Trace Mack are probably the top three.
22: And then one guy on the outside looking in that we have not mentioned yet, but Chris McClellan, trading up for him in the third round on paper as soon as they made that move. It's like, all right, well, they got their new starting nose tackle. He's obviously going to have to earn it, but it's hard to see Chris McClellan not playing a rather important role for the Packers in 2026. So we can use that as a transition into your expectations for this rookie class. What do you see for McClellan this season?
23: Yeah, the first thing I'll say, and to your point, is I think if I were you know, sort of placing a friendly wager on it today, I think I would say McClellan is the most likely of the rookies to play the most snaps this season. Certainly if Cisse just gets in the starting conversation right away, that might go out the window really fast. Same thing with Jagger Burton, because they could both play a ton if they get in that starting role. But McClellan has a pathway to a lot of playing time, whether that's 20 snaps per game, 10, 30, whatever it ends up being. And he's one injury away probably from being a full-time starter for them. He was probably the guy I liked the most in OTAs and minicamps so far, with the caveat that, again, pads aren't on. Really, really tough to tell guys in the trenches, but he looked the part to me, both with his ability to hold up at the point of attack and just the ability to penetrate into the backfield, both as a run defender and a pass rusher. I really liked all four of my first impressions with Cisse, McClellan, obviously Jagger Burton, and who am I? Deny Dennis. Yeah, those four were, I thought, all very impressive as far as first impressions go. It doesn't really matter much until we get the pads on and see what these players can do. And I just talked about recently on one of my episodes is that with all of these new additions, we have the, you know, propensity to sort of overrate and get overexcited about all everyone, whether it's, you know, the coaching staff, guys like, you know, Cam Acord, and of course the new defensive coordinator, Jonathan Gannon as well, whether it is the rookies, the free agents, the traded guys, et cetera. Something new and flashy is always exciting, but rookies especially are usually bad in their first year. I did an episode recently just kind of going through like what the average rookie expectation is. If you bear with me here for a moment, Marcus. So yeah. I looked at the last 5 years. So I went through every corner that was drafted in the second round over the last 5 years. And now you had some high end players, certainly one that, you know, Packers fans are familiar with and still a little bit upset about, you know, that the Philadelphia Eagles took, that I don't even know if we need to say his name, Marcus, but, you know, Cooper DeJean is one that played very, very well. But the average of those corners, which there was like 23, 27, somewhere in that regard, was 602 snaps with a 61.0 PFF grade. So 60 is their average. So pretty average player on 602 snaps for a rookie corner taken in the second round. A third round defensive tackle averaged 339 snaps with a 52.2 grade. A fourth round edge rusher averaged only 141 snaps with a 53.3 PFF grade. A fifth round interior offensive lineman averaged 129 snaps with a 49.3 grade. A sixth round corner averaged 127 snaps with a 56.6 grade. And a sixth round kicker averaged 27 of 32 on field goals, 84.4%, and 38 of 40 on extra points. So those were your average outcomes for players taken in those spots, expecting that you're going to get a big time high end player. There has been those like a Cooper DeJean, but more often than not, it's not that way. And you're just getting rookie players that are learning their way in the league.
22: That is Andy Herman, creator and owner of the Pack a Day podcast, really digging deep as far as realistic expectations for this rookie class. Andy, speaking of recent podcast topics, you also explored the topic of overrated Packers and underrated Packers. So if you want to highlight a couple of each and kind of the ingredients of what went into that, please do.
23: Yeah, so I'll start with underrated. I went chalk on some of these, if I'm being honest, but I'm just going to start with Jordan Love. It's so funny, and you could even see from the comments of like, thank you for proving my point that he's still underrated. He was PFF's fourth highest graded quarterback a season ago, second to only Matthew Stafford, Joe Burrow, and Josh Allen. He had the highest graded season of his career via my grades. He had the sixth best quarterback rating behind only Drake May, Matthew Stafford, Jared Goff, Lamar Jackson, and Josh Allen. He was third in ESPN's QBR behind only Drake May and Brock Purdy. He was second in EPA per play behind only Drake May. Fourth in completion percentage over expectation, nerdy analytics stuff, I get it, but behind only Drake May, Brock Purdy, and Sam Darnold. And then I thought even in the playoff game, he had 323 yards and four touchdowns in a playoff that quarterback struggled quite a bit, especially in the early rounds. Jordan Love played very well in that game. PFN just did a redraft of every player in the league. Jordan Love was fourth in that redraft, yet it seems like almost within our own fan base, it still doesn't quite have the connotation of being in that top five sort of conversation yet. by almost every metric you want to look at a season ago, Jordan Love was very, very much in that conversation. So I still think he's actually underrated almost more by our own fan base than I think even from a national level, who is starting to see him at that level a little bit more.
5: Yeah.
23: Just a couple other ones. I think Edgerrin Cooper and Xavier McKinney from this past season, I think people watched their play or just maybe looked at their box scores and said like, oh, Edgerrin Cooper didn't take that step forward, or Xavier McKinney didn't have as good of a second year. I know X dropped some of those interceptions that he'd like to have back, but just going through on my grades and even looking at PFFs as well, we both were very, very high still on what Edgerrin Cooper and Xavier McKinney was able to, you know, both of those guys were able to do a season ago. So I think if there's any concern that those two maybe had a down year last year, didn't play up to expectations, I think the film says otherwise, very high still on both of those. And then as far as overrated goes, we could go in a variety of different directions. I kind of talked about just sort of the new players, and we always get a little bit of crush on the new guys, and those guys usually don't play as well. Some other ones, I did put Lucas Haversick in there. If you go through his career so far, he's 15 of 20 on field goals, which is okay, but that's still not great. Or he was 15 of 20, I should say, right away as a Ram in his first year. He was 4 for 4 on field goals. He's 79.2% on field goals in his career. But the big one, he has 5 missed extra points in his career already, which is 83.9%. I know he went 8 of 8 in OTAs and mini camps, and he's got the cool story, the substitute teacher, longest field goal in Packers history. But his overall numbers are worse than Brandon McManus. And even last year, where everyone was ready to get rid of McManus, and obviously Green Bay did, his career numbers are far worse than McManus. He's 84.6% of his kicks as a Packer. McManus was 88.9% last year. So I think there's still a little bit, maybe too much love for the backup kicker at the moment.
5: Andy Herman, creator and owner of the Pack a Day podcast, definitely agreed. And it's probably easier to identify the underrated than the overrated. And it's such a funny debate, too, because like for the longest time, I remember I became a big Tony Romo defender because everybody was crying out, "He's so overrated." I'm like, well, if you call him overrated enough, then I think by nature he becomes underrated. And I think like Jordan Love, for maybe different reasons slightly, but Jordan Love has become underrated by much of this fan base. Andy, we finished up a week ago when we spoke talking about the potential Giannis trade. And then a week ago today, it actually happened after we spoke. Giannis and Bobby Portis to the Heat. We know the Bucks get back Tyler Hero, Kalel Ware, Jaime Jaquez, Kasperis Jakachonis, a bunch of picks, some swaps. Just any thoughts on the Giannis trade?
23: Yeah, I think everyone can probably agree that it happened a year too late. They probably should have acted a little bit sooner to try to get a little bit more in return. But I thought, given the set of circumstances, knowing that he was only going to re-sign an extension with 3 teams, that he's had the injury issues, I think given all of that, I think Milwaukee did about as well as could be expected. I really like both of the 2 draft picks that they were able to get in this year's draft. I think that's a good start to rebuilding this team. It's going to be a process. It's probably going to be a long process. There's going to be some hard seasons before we get Milwaukee anywhere near towards real true competitive basketball at the highest levels again, but I thought this was a necessary move to start getting things trending back in the right direction. We saw the dysfunction in some of the articles from Jim Ozarski, amongst others. I just think that this was well within the realm of reason to do this at this point in time, probably overdue, and I'm just happy that they were able to get some really fun young talent out of it. Huge fan of Kasperis Jakachonis as well.
5: Well, absolutely agreed on Jakachonis. All right, Andy, you are the best. Appreciate your time. Happy 4th of July, early 4th of July. We'll talk to you next week.
23: Can't wait. Thanks, Marcus.
5: Thank you. There he is, Andy Herman, creator and owner of the Pack a Day podcast. Yeah, a lot of layers to the Giannis thing, obviously. It sucks that the greatest Milwaukee Buck ever, it came to this, and he's no longer a Buck. That part hurts. Then again, it was time. I understand him wanting to leave because this team was not ready to compete at that level for a championship. I understand him wanting a refresh, but he also had at least something to do with how the Bucks got to where they were. He wanted Bud out. He wanted Adrian Griffin. Then there's conflicting reports that the dismissal of Bud was part of the reason why he wanted out. It's like, well, no, I'm going to go with what's always been reported, that he wanted Adrian Griffin. They hired him, and then he was so bad behind the scenes that they had to fire him for Doc Rivers, which was really the beginning of the end. And he also wanted Damian Lillard, but was apparently pissed that they had to trade Drew Holiday to get Damian Lillard, even though that was the only possibility
22: the way they could have got Dame. Plus, they happened to employ his brothers, who at best were G League level talents, and they did it just to keep him happy. And now apparently the Antetokounmpros are not going to follow him to Miami. Also didn't like that he was talking out of both sides of his mouth, didn't want to be seen as the bad guy on his way out, said he would never request a trade, so if the Bucks traded him, that was their choice, even though pretty clearly, and it has been reported, that Giannis wanted out, because there's no way the Bucks on their own would just be like, you know what, yeah, let's get rid of the best thing to ever happen to our franchise. Obviously he wanted out, he just didn't want to say it. I'll say this, I sure hope the Brewers can score some freaking runs tonight against...
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22: Smack that. 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
0: This is Better Call Ebersole, live on The Fan.
22: Brewers could use a win after losing the series over the weekend to the Cubs. The most frustrating game of the Major League season thus far for the Brewers yesterday. Giving that one away, mostly because of their bats, but also Aaron Ashby and Joel Kunal. Brewers taking on the Reds tonight. Robert Gasser on the mound. 6:40 to start. 6:40 tomorrow. Wednesday will be an ESPN game with Shane Drouin on the mound, and then The Miz scheduled to start on Thursday afternoon. Should be a heck of a matchup. Jacob Mizorowski against Chase Burns on Thursday afternoon. Burns is 9-1 with a 2.36 ERA. Miz is Miz, but yeah, the runners in scoring position thing has been a bugaboo for the Brewers for the past week. Yesterday, the Brewers 2-for-12 with runners in scoring position. In the series altogether against the Cubs, the Brewers 5-for-28 with runners in scoring position. And dating back to their series in Cincinnati last week, over their last two series against Cubs and Reds, the Brewers just 6-for-51 with runners in scoring position. And still, they went 4-2 over those six games. And they're on pace to win 100 games. At the mathematical midway point of the season, they are 50-31. Most wins in franchise history through 81 games. And even as bad as they've been, with runners in scoring position as of late, they're still fifth in Major League Baseball altogether, hitting .270 with runners in scoring position. But they've really taken a turn for the worse since that fluky series in Vegas against the A's. They're hitting just .206 since then, and .118 with runners in scoring position over the last week, like I said. Now, tonight, Jackson Churio leading off. Christian Yelich is out of the lineup, so Churio strikes me. Tonight would be a good night for Churio to maybe just a leadoff homer, and then we don't have to stress as much, because when you're just struggling to break through, it can be really frustrating to watch. And I'm sure exponentially so frustrating for the players themselves. How about a leadoff homer for Churio tonight? Maybe Contreras back-to-back, bing, bang, boom, and then Terang, who's been slumping, he had a few hits. Another positive note, though, for the Brewers, Pat Murphy said before the game that they expect Logan Henderson back before the All-Star break. He struck out 7 over 3 innings yesterday, and he will make one more rehab start. So more good news for the Brewers there. Brandon Woodruff was awesome yesterday. Like I said, though, Aaron Ashby had a rough one. Joel Kunal threw 11 straight balls. He had a really rough go of it. They were out of pitchers, they were out of position players, and they were out of luck at the end. Cubs beat the Brewers in 2 out of 3, but the Brewers still lead the division by 5.5 games.
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14: Everyone poops. It's not just the name of a classic potty training book. It's a universal truth. Even though everyone does it, almost no one wants to talk about it. Dr. Tricia Pasricha wants to change that. She's the author of a new book. It's called You've Been Pooping All Wrong. And she says there are three critical P's of pooping. The first is propulsion, both the voluntary push you exert and the involuntary contractions that happen naturally within your body. Top line, when you feel the need to go, don't hold it. The second P is pliability, which refers to stool softness. The keys to this one are making sure you're drinking enough water and eating enough fiber. And the last P is for pelvic floor. If you can get your knees up above your waist while you're on the toilet, like on a stool or a garbage can or a stack of books even, that can make all the difference. I'm Dr. Sanjay Gupta, helping you live a better life.
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22: Song always makes me think of grumpy old men. Of course, that was sarcastic in that movie, The Dead of Winter. This is a literal heat wave right about now.
24: We're having a heat wave.
22: Heat advisory.
24: A tropical heat wave.
22: Extreme heat warning.
24: Temperatures rising, it isn't surprising. She certainly can.
22: Much of our listening audience, the heat index well over 100, high about 90 today. So yeah, this is hot. Hopefully your air conditioning's working well and you're using it, because damn. Hopefully the Brewers can knock in some runs when they get runners on base, specifically in scoring position. That would be nice. Also today, the Lions releasing cornerback Terrion Arnold with his legal situation pending. Pat Boyle screams, hey-o, in about 30 seconds. Stay tuned.
0: The day shuts down. The games light up. This is BetMGM Tonight on Westwood One Sports. Hey, welcome on back to BetMGM Tonight here on Westwood One Sports. I'm Pat Boyle. I got the Glass Man with me. He's PJ Glasser filling in for Brad Evans. PJ will be filling in for Brad for most of this week. Brad on vacation. And we are brought to you by BetMGM. 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And you can listen to the show on the Westwood One Sports app, the Odyssey app, SiriusXM Channel 375, and hundreds of local affiliates throughout North America. Fun first hour of the show. We just went streaking in our last segment. But the beginning of the show was about the breaking news in the NBA. Blockbuster deal. Ja Morant traded to the Portland Trail Blazers. And Memphis gets back Jeremy Grant and Chris Murray. So we'll take your phone calls and your texts if you want to join our talking text line. Anything in the first hour that we discussed, 310-840-4910. Before we get to the big LeBron and Anthony Davis rumors with the Golden State Warriors, we also did discuss the World Cup game going on right now because it's got us on the edge of our seats. Germany and Paraguay in extra time right now. They are just over 10 minutes away from penalties. They're tied 1-1. Germany, massive favorite to advance before the game started. Paraguay looking for the first big upset here of the knockout stage. In the first game yesterday, Canada scored a last-minute winner to beat South Africa. And then earlier today, Brazil came from behind and scored a last-minute winner to beat Japan. So, Paraguay looking to knock off the 2014 World Cup champions. And PJ, Germany have been dominating the extra period, and now Paraguay finally enjoying some possession here. So again, we were talking about Paraguay probably playing for penalties, because at that point, as they literally call it, and it's metaphorically a shootout, anything can happen. We still have some time here for some drama to unfold, but it's getting closer and closer to looking like this might be headed towards a penalty shootout.
2: Our first one of the knockout round stage. I can't wait. And if that's the case, Pat, all the pressure is going to be on Germany if that ends up happening. But we still got about 10 minutes and change to go, depending on how much stoppage time there is. You're right. Paraguay's getting a little bit more of an offensive attack here in this extra time. And it was kind of how we were talking about. We know Germany's going to dominate most of the possession. They have their sense of urgency to get things done in extra time because they do not want it going to penalty kicks. But that counterattack, you got to be careful of, whether it be off of a free kick, whether it be off of a corner, or just a save by the goalie igniting a break. That's going to be the opportunities that Paraguay has to try and score a goal. They nearly got themselves one about a minute ago. Germany did a good job playing defense, but right now, again, they're back parking the bus trying to keep this a 1-1 game. So we got a great finish until the end, and I absolutely love that this game is going the distance to 120, because just cutting into the time until we get Netherlands and Morocco, which is the game we've all been looking forward to this round. So I absolutely love it that we're getting a great game, and I'm looking forward to the one that we're going to have later tonight as well.
0: Yeah, 310-840-4910. We're going to talk some more World Cup. We'll preview that Morocco-Netherlands game because PJ and I both ranked it our number one game to watch in the round of 32. So out of 16 games, we had Brazil-Japan number two, and that game delivered. Back and forth game. Brazil scores in the last minute to win it. We had Netherlands Morocco as number one with that game. You know, that could be a quarterfinal game. That could be a semifinal game. So that one's coming up at 9 p.m. Eastern. We'll talk more about that before it kicks off. 310-840-4910. But to get into some more NBA news, rumors flying hot and heavy. Not only about the trade that we talked about in the first hour of the show, PJ, the Ja Morant trade, because Shams put out a potential package that the Portland Trailblazers could use now to get Jaylen Brown from the Boston Celtics. But also, with LeBron's decision up in the air, being a free agent for the first time, a true free agent for the first time in a long time, and with the uncertainty around Draymond Green and the Golden State Warriors, we got a pretty big sign today as to what might be coming down the pike in the Bay Area. 8 hours ago, right around noon Eastern, Draymond Green declining his $28 million player option to become a free agent. This is from Shams, by the way. Shams Charania tweeted this. This move gives the Warriors flexibility to pursue LeBron James in free agency and Anthony Davis via trade to form a big four. So I think the thinking for me is that Draymond's declining the $28 million to sign a more team-friendly deal. The Warriors could use the mid-level exception on LeBron, which I think is $15 million. And I guess you could maybe use that for just a 1 year, or I don't know if they could parlay that into a two-year deal where the first year is the mid-level exception. But like, it's on the table that the Warriors can get Draymond to come back on a team-friendly deal. They can get LeBron to team up with Draymond, his buddy, and Steph, and then they can trade for Anthony Davis from Washington, and you'd have AD, LeBron, Steph, and Draymond, and the Warriors just brought back Kristaps Porzingis literally 15 minutes ago on a two-year, $40 million deal. I saw some people online calling it the unction, bunch of unks. Like, they would be one of the oldest

0: That's been the story of his career, is being on the court. Draymond, at this point in his career, he still gives you good defense. You don't really get too much shooting out of him. It would be very intriguing to watch Steph and LeBron together and Anthony Davis. There's no doubt about it. I would still like San Antonio and Oklahoma City over both of those teams, but I think you'd probably have to put them third in the West if all of this is able to come together. I would not bet money on them to win the NBA Finals, certainly a futures bet. I would rather, Pat, wait and take a pay cut in terms of betting and in the futures market to see if this team is fully healthy, if this ends up happening, rather than taking a shot in June or July to bet this team, hoping that all goes according to plan and they're ready to make a run in April and May. There's just so much that could go wrong. Like you said, with the unction, all these guys are aging players. They're in their late 30s or in their 40s, as is the case with LeBron. But I don't think they can beat San Antonio or Oklahoma City in a four-game series. I don't think there's a way that can happen. Those two teams are just way too good. I tell you what really excites me, though, as a Wizards fan, they hold all the power in this scenario, man. In this whole scenario, because everything hinges on the Wizards trading Anthony Davis, and they hold all the power, and they're not going to do the Warriors any favors. They're not going to do Anthony Davis any favors. This franchise has been suffering for long enough, and they got the number one pick in AJ DeBanza. They re-signed Trae Young. There's a whole lot of hope, and the plan is to have Anthony Davis be part of their starting rotation. But he wants the max, and in no world is that ever happening, and he wants to get traded to Golden State if he doesn't get the max. And that's not happening either unless Golden State just empties. I mean, they got to give him Yaxel. They got to give him pods. They got to give him multiple draft picks. They got to do a lot of things in order to make that happen. So, you know, I think a lot of NBA people want to see this happen because you're talking about two of the all-time greats in Steph and LeBron, and it would be really cool watching them play together. But the Warriors got to give the Wizards a good enough offer to make this all happen. If they do and the Wizards accept and Anthony Davis goes and LeBron goes, Pat, right now, this point in time, I'll say that they're the third best team in the Western Conference. There's just way too many what-ifs. And even if all those guys are healthy with all their playoff pedigree, I still wouldn't like them against those young teams in OKC or San Antonio at a best of seven. I still would give the edge to both of those teams.
1: 310-840-4910. Do you think this is a brilliant move by Golden State, or do you think they're basically just forming a retirement home that's going to get sent packing in what, the second round of the playoffs? Here's the thing, PJ. And again, you said it is a lot of ifs, right? And if you were to get Anthony Davis, that's the biggest if of all, because we know how easy it is for him to get hurt and then miss half the season, if not get, you know, miss the entire rest of the regular season and not even be available for the playoffs. But you get AD at center, and you got LeBron, who, I mean, yeah, LeBron's up there. LeBron's what, 41 going on 42? We know he's not in his prime. He played pretty damn good in the playoffs. Like, he wasn't the reason the Lakers got swept by Oklahoma City. He sure as hell did his part. He did his thing. He played really, really well. Steph is Steph. Like, yes, is he as explosive as he used to be? No, but it doesn't matter. The type of player he is, you just need him to be able to continue to shoot three-pointers if you have these other guys on the team around him. Jimmy Butler, I wouldn't be excited about as much experience and big-time performances that he's capable of, but coming off the torn ACL. But it's then if they can bring Draymond, it's just like you can't beat that experience. You don't.
0: Oh, no.
1: So here is the thing. If Golden State does this and they form this unction, as we keep calling it, as I keep seeing online, and I love the term, and so I'm running with it. Like, they have to avoid San Antonio and Oklahoma City in the first round. They would have to get, assuming OKC and San Antonio are the 1 and 2 seeds, which anything can happen, but that was the most likely scenario. They have to get between the 3 and the 6, because you can't avoid both of those teams for two rounds. So you get between the 3 and the 6 seed, and I think they can beat basically anybody else if they have this team. If Golden State forms this team, they could beat anybody not named OKC or San Antonio in the first round.
0: Agreed.
1: But then if you play them in the second round, like you said, these teams are young, man. And the playoffs are a young man's game.
0: Mm-hmm.
1: Like, at that point, are they just too old to go through an entire

0: 82-game regular season, a playoff series, and then have to win in a second-round playoff series, which could be a 6 or 7-game series against the physicality, the youth, the speed, and the athleticism of OKC and San Antonio, I'd find it hard to believe, injuries notwithstanding. So, I would tend to think it's probably a waste of time for Golden State, but at this point, the Warriors are kind of already just playing out these last 2 years of Steph and Steve Kerr, if they do bring Draymond back. So it's like, why not just say, screw it, man, and see what we can do here. But like you said, the drawback is if you trade for Anthony Davis, you now are probably giving up the guy you just took at 11 in Jaxel Lendeborg. You're giving up Pajemski, and you might be giving up a draft pick.
1: And the reason if I'm the Wizards, I'm interested in dealing Anthony Davis to Golden State, especially Pat, those first round draft picks from Golden State 3, 4, 5 years from now, they're going to look really good, man, because the Warriors would not be a good basketball team. Look, I understand what the Warriors are trying to do. You're trying to squeeze every ounce out of Steph Curry as you can. You're trying to maximize his window because he could be the greatest player that organization ever has in any of our lifetimes. He's one of the greatest players ever. So I totally understand it from their perspective, and they're trying to go all in. But like you said, Pat, it's just a young man's game. And San Antonio and Oklahoma City, I mean, the Spurs in their first run with Wemby, they go all the way to the finals. OKC's already showed the ability to win a championship as well. And let's be real, like, when we created this super team in the NBA, it all started with that Boston Big Three of Ray Allen, Paul Pierce, and Garnett. They won a title. Then it was LeBron, it was Wade, and it was Bosch. They won a title. Ever since that, Pat, whether it's been all these teams that Durant's tried to go to, and I know he went to the Warriors and it worked out, but ever since that, whether it was Brooklyn, whether it was Phoenix or whatnot, whether it was James Harden trying to go, whether it was Paul George trying to go to the Clippers with Kawhi Leonard, anytime you've had to deal with a player that has these big question marks around them, it never works. If it's Kyrie, if it's Harden, if it's Durant, whatever it may be, whatever scenario it may be, it just never works. Kawhi Leonard, it never works with these guys where you're just like all these question marks. And Anthony Davis, like you said, is one of the biggest question marks in the league, and he has been for the last 5 years. So on paper, it looks good. In theory, it's a whole lot of fun. We know how much LeBron and Steph love playing with each other. We got a glimpse of it at the Olympics. It was incredible. It would be cool to see for a season. But in reality, Pat, I just, through 82 games, through the postseason, they're going to have injuries. And what makes San Antonio and OKC so good, those teams can withstand them. The Warriors are going to rely so much on those four guys to carry them. And the reality that you're going to, and there's just, you're not going to have all four of those guys for a playoff run every single night. It's just not going to happen. So I agree with you. First round, they can beat anybody named San Antonio, Oklahoma City. But would I ever bet them to win the West? Would I ever bet them to win the finals if all this comes together? I would not.
0: 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All right, let's get to some of your phone calls here. By the way, Germany and Paraguay are about to start penalties. Penalty shootout.
2: Let's go.
0: For a round of 16 spot on the line. But let's get to some of your phone calls here on these rumors about LeBron and Anthony Davis potentially heading to Golden State. Let's go to Bert, who's in Baltimore. Next up on BetMGM.
3: What's up, gentlemen? How are we doing today?
0: What's up, Bert? Doing good, bro. How are you?
3: Great. I'm great. I just got home from work, and I'm hearing all this, and this is my gut reaction. Pat, you think I know a little bit about ball? Did I nail the Knicks this playoffs?
0: You did.
3: I nailed Jalen Brunson. I said the Spurs are too young, yada, yada, yada. Golden State puts that together.
0: Yep, you were spot on, brother.
3: And if Golden State puts this together, you are again talking about grown bleeping men beating up small children. I will not only bet on the Warriors to win the NBA Finals next year, I'll bet my house on it.
0: Whoa!
1: Wow. Bert coming in hot.
0: For the Warriors, you're not worried about their age. You think they'd be better than OKC and San Antonio, Bert?
3: You ever watch a 40-year-old play on the playground against this skinny little bony 18, 19, or 20-year-old. These are grown men. They'll know how to manage. Coaching staff will know how to manage them. Who cares? They could finish 500 in the regular season. It won't matter. They'll need to win 16 games in the playoffs, and they will.
0: Wow, that is a bold take, Bert. We appreciate the call, man.
1: Love it.
3: Thanks, guys. Bold take.
0: And here's the thing, PJ, would it actually be better if they got a 7 or an 8 seed and they got to play OKC or San Antonio round one? Would that give them the best chance of beating one of those teams? But here's, even if they do or they don't, like, you would most likely have to beat both of those teams in successive rounds to get to the NBA Finals and then win against whoever comes out of the East. Like, there's one thing about growth. Like, look at San Antonio. Like, yeah, he's probably talking about Wemby, you know, who yes, he kind of gassed out, and I don't think he was physically strong enough for the finals, or he just wasn't good right. enough. The experience was it. But, like, Dylan Harper, Stephon Castle, they might be 20, 19, 21 years old. Those guys are strong. Those guys are grown men.
1: And they don't play like it. The Knicks, they don't play like their age.
0: Beat up the Spurs. San Antonio just did not know how to hold a lead. So I disagree with that sentiment from Bert.
1: I do. I understand where he's coming from. You can't argue the experience. I mean, there's just, and like he said, I mean, it's 40-year-old men, late 30-year-old men going up against early 20-year-old men. But, like, I mean, I was impressed watching San Antonio go up against Memphis, man, or against Minnesota, Pat, with, you know, Gobert and Randall and Edwards. I mean, you got some veteran players on that team, Mike Conley, and San Antonio punched back. They beat them in 6. Then you went up against the defending champions in Oklahoma City. And again, even though the Thunder are a younger team, for the Spurs to go through their first playoff series and win the West was super impressive. Now, to Bert's point, when San Antonio went up against the Knicks, a veteran group like that, we all saw what Cat did to Wemby in the first couple games of the series. Now, Wemby responded in the next few games, and Cat certainly didn't dominate games 3, 4, and 5 like he did in 1 and 2. But yeah, I mean, on paper, again, it all sounds great. But Pat, I don't trust those four guys to stay healthy, man, especially Anthony Davis. I could understand trusting Steph. I could understand trusting LeBron. I could get there with Draymond. Anthony Davis, I cannot get there. So if you're somebody like Bert, I would wait. Again, I would be more intrigued by Golden State if all this comes together, if these guys are healthy going into the playoffs. But if we get this notification that AD is traded on July 2nd, LeBron signs on July 3rd, like, I'm not betting this on July 4th. There's just no way I'm trusting this team this far out. That would be my concern, is can they stay healthy through the 82 and then have enough left to get it over the finish line? But you bring up an interesting point. Like, would you almost want them to be a 7 or 8 seed and play in OKC or San Antonio in the first round? I don't think that's a terrible theory or terrible idea.
0: We're going to get to another call here in just a second, but penalties have begun. And PJ, wouldn't you know it, Kai Havertz, who scored the game-tying goal for Germany, steps up first and has his penalty saved by Paraguay. And then it is Mauricio for Paraguay who goes first for them, and he scores. So through one round, it's 1-0 Paraguay. Again, penalties, normally 5 rounds, but if it is decided before that, like if Germany misses 3 in a row and Paraguay makes 3 in a row, it's over. So it's 5 at the most before you get to sudden death. Germany misses the first. Paraguay makes the first. Paraguay, Germany was more than minus 700 as a favorite to just advance to the next round, and they are now in big-time danger. Yep. Although their second penalty taker is Joshua Kimmich, a longtime midfielder, and he makes his. So Germany 1 for 2, Paraguay 1 for 1. If Paraguay makes their penalties the rest of the way, they're going through. So Germany's going to need Manuel Neuer to come up with a big save here. Otherwise, we'll have the biggest shock of the tournament, and we'll have one of the top 6, top 7 favorites get knocked out here in the round of 32. All right, next up for Paraguay is Gustavo Gomez, and he makes it. So Paraguay 2 for 2, Germany 1 for 2. The Germans are going to need a save. All right, let's get to another phone call here real quick before we get to a break. 310-840-4910. Johnny, next up in Atlanta here on BetMGM tonight. Johnny, what's going on, brother?
2: What's going on, Pat? Hey, the NBA is on the phone with Washington right now saying, hey, if you make that trade, the ping pong fall in your favor again. So that's my conspiracy theory. I don't know. But my take on this, it really doesn't matter. They cannot run with San Antonio, OKC, and don't forget Minnesota got some powerhouse too. So it doesn't matter. You can have all the old people on that same team, but half of them don't even play defense no more. So it really don't change the Golden State in their favor at all. It's just something to sell tickets. That's my take on it.
0: And Johnny, that's a fair take, and I think that's probably the outlying opinion for a lot of folks, right? PJ, it's that like, not that the NBA is forcing this to try to sell us a product, but it's like these guys are all in the last, you know, couple years of their career here. It's like, where is LeBron going to? The more I think about it, the more I think Cleveland maybe doesn't want LeBron, right? Because I think they're going to try to get an extension done with James Harden. Do they want LeBron? Like, if LeBron says, hey, I want to come there, does Cleveland really want him? Would they try to facilitate a sign and trade between LeBron and Jared Allen? Would LeBron willing be able to take the mid-level exception, the veteran minimum, to join that team if they don't have space for him? So it kind of feels like it might be Golden State or nothing for LeBron. But then, Shams did report and Windhorst added in that, like, LeBron's not going to the Warriors unless they can make this trade for AD happen. But you got a bunch of guys, LeBron and AD, like, where else are they winning if not to try to get together, form this unction, and see what they can do in the Western Conference?
1: Pat, another thing we have to remember about this too, LeBron's got 4 titles and Steph has 4 titles. You know, both of them would love to get number 5 together, and they definitely want another ring. And they probably feel like the best chance to do that is team up. But LeBron and probably Steph knows they have to go out and get Anthony Davis. So I think Jimmy's right. You know, maybe the NBA is like, hey, let's make this happen. Let's find a way to get Anthony Davis to Golden State. But the Wizards, for the first time in maybe ever, finally have a competent front office that knows what they're doing. And they're just not going to give Anthony Davis away. They're going to make sure they get a good return as Germany gets stopped again on a penalty kick, Pat. So if Paraguay just makes one of their final 2, they're going through to the next round.
0: Stunner. It is a stunner of epic proportions. Germany, again, before the game started at BetMGM, they were more than a minus 700 favorite to qualify for the next round, to win the game, no matter how it got done, at regular time, extra time penalties, more than minus 700 to advance, and they need a miracle now. They need to save 2 penalties in a row, and they need to make their next penalty. Paraguay, with this next kick, could knock out the Germans, the 2014 World Cup champions, who then didn't make it out of the group stage in 2018, didn't make it out of the group stage again in 2022. And now Germany is still alive because Paraguay just missed. Paraguay missed, man. But you still need Germany to make their next one and then save or make Paraguay miss another. So they still need a lot to happen. We're going to take a quick break. When we come back, we'll have the final result. We'll see if Germany gets knocked out or if they pull off a miracle. 310-840-4910. I'm Pat Boyle. He's PJ Glasser. 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
14: A better life with Dr. Sanjay Gupta.
15: As someone who's been married nearly 25 years, I'll tell you, there's a lot of great things about having a spouse. And according to a new study out of the University of Miami Health System, marriage might even be linked to a lower risk of cancer. Why? Well, the researchers said people who are married are less likely to engage in risky behavior. They're more likely to get a nudge to go to regular preventive medicine appointments and screenings. And they have a partner to share the load of family obligations, household chores, and finances. No one is saying you should get married in the pursuit of better health. But if you are single, how can you build a strong support system to maybe get some of these same benefits? 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
1: Well, it's a stunner. It's the upset of the tournament. The 2014 World Cup champions, Germany, gone, knocked out by the small South American country, Paraguay, who the USA crushed 4-1 in the first game of the World Cup. Paraguay wins it in penalties, and PJ, it was not without a roller coaster where Paraguay was up 3-2. All they needed to do was make one of their final two. They missed both of them, and Germany scored, descended into basically sudden death, where it's just 1-1. And in the first, the sixth round, first round of sudden death penalties, Jonathan Tah, who thought he had the game-winning goal in extra time, only for it to get called off because of a foul after a VAR check, smokes his penalty into the 13th row. And then Paraguay, on the third time of asking, hit their penalty. And as more than a 3-1 underdog to advance, Paraguay are going through to the round of 16, where they'll play either France or Sweden. And if you're a fan of France, you're feeling confident already that you play Sweden tomorrow. Now you got to be feeling like you just got a golden ticket, perhaps to the quarterfinals, because Germany is gone. What a shocking upset.
2: I mean, just so good. Game of the tournament so far. Fantastic drama. Extra time. Germany thinks they're up 2-1. Guys holding the goalie. Comes back 1-1. Paraguay hanging on. And then as we were talking about it, man. I mean, anytime in these type of games, you're a big favorite. You do not want the game going to penalty kicks, because it just all the pressure is on, and you could just feel it with Germany and the kicks that they were trying to make. Unreal job by Manuel Neuer to get it back to a sixth kicker to make it go 1-1. But that was just that was crazy, man. Great performance by Paraguay. Unbelievable win. And now they wait for France and Sweden winner, like you said. So congrats, you beat Germany, and now likely you got to play France in the next round.
1: Yeah, 310-840-4910. By the way, this from our friends at BetMGM. With the World Cup going on, we're talking about it. You get incredible game, incredible finish after incredible finish. Three knockout games so far. The knockout stage began yesterday. Two times, the first two games, Canada in the last minute gets the game winner. Brazil earlier gets the goal in the last minute to win. And then this one goes to penalties, and Paraguay knocks out Germany. You can go for a share of $10,000 each day of the World's Game. For each day of the tournament, you can predict what will happen. If your total is the highest, you'll win a share of bonus bets. Excuse me. How to get this offer in three easy steps. One, enter the World's Game, $250,000 pick'em free-to-play game. Two, answer questions each day of the tournament to make predictions on what will happen. And three, if you get the most picks right that day, you'll win a share of bonus bets. Again, it's free to play, and you can get a share of $250,000. So that's pretty great, and that's with our friends at BetMGM. So Paraguay going through. PJ, how about the game earlier this afternoon? Brazil-Japan. You and I ranked that as our second-best game of the round of 32, and it lived up to it. Japan goes in front 1-0 in the 29th minute off of just a great finish on a shot that snuck into the bottom right corner from Kaiyoshu Sano, and then Brazil slowly but surely chipped away. They get a goal in the 56th minute from Casemiro of Man United on a header, and then in the 95th minute, after a terrible turnover from Japan, Gabriel Martinelli from Arsenal scores the game winner. Brazil survives. It would have been the latest of a series of bad losses for Brazil in major tournaments. And so now, was this just a really good Japan team that forced Brazil to really dig deep, or are there question marks about Brazil? Because let me remind you guys, Brazil has only won one major title since 2007. They won the World Cup in 2002. That was their last World Cup title, and that was a period of dominance for them. And they've got only one Copa America title, the tournament that gets played every, 3 or 4 years for all the countries in South America. They won that in 2019 and won it before since 2007. So one major title in the last 18 years for Brazil. Do you feel good about Brazil after this game, PJ, or do you feel like they're not in the same realm as the France and the Spains and the Argentinas of the world?
2: They're certainly not on the same realms of those top teams, but what I will say about Brazil, they've played really two quality teams in Morocco and Japan. Both teams, very good defenses, both games tough, and they were the better team in both of those games. And what I loved about the matchup against Japan today, Pat, they fell down 1-0, like you were saying, in the 29th minute, and coming out of the second half, you just never know what you're going to get out of a team when they're favored to win the game, when you're as big of a soccer powerhouse as Brazil is, and they didn't blink, man. They came out, and it was full-on attack, and they put the pressure on, and they were dominant in that second half. They deserved to win the game. It felt very different in the German game. Even though Germany was dominating Paraguay for much of the game, second half, especially in the first extra time, you could just sense the anxiousness and the pressure, and they really weren't getting a lot of high-danger chances, where it was the opposite with Brazil. I mean, if you were a Japan fan, you just must have been pins and needles watching that game, because Brazil was coming at them each and every way. They were getting great opportunities, and they were getting some bad breaks too, Pat. I mean, they had a couple of balls that hit the post that looked like they were going to go in, and they still didn't let it demoralize them, and they bounced back, and they found a way to win in the final minute. So I was impressed with the resilience of Brazil. We all knew it would be a tough game. We all knew Japan would battle. It would likely go to extra time like it almost did. But for Brazil to be down 1-0 in that game, feeling all the pressure, and for them to respond the way that they did in the second half, to me was as impressive as anything. Because a lot of these top countries, as you know, they're not used to that, especially in those early rounds of the knockout stage. Rare that that happens, and they were able to answer the bell. So that to me was impressive for Brazil.
1: Yeah, and the numbers back it up. I mean, the possession was 70% to 30%. Not that possession is everything, but you know, they dominated possession. 19 shots to 5 in favor of Brazil, and 7-2 in terms of shots on target. And what FIFA determines is called as a big chance, where, you know, like you're watching it, your eyes light up. That's probably the best way I can describe it, right? That's what they call a big chance, a one-on-one shot, or a shot that's unblocked or unmarked from inside 12 yards. Big chances. Brazil had 5. Japan had 0. So you mentioned they hit the post a couple of times. So Brazil probably was the deserved winner, but they were forced to really earn it. So I think that could serve them well in the next round, where they're going to play either Ivory Coast or Norway, and they'll be the favorite there. And then you're looking at a potential, if it goes chalk, you're looking at a potential semifinal or a potential quarterfinal with Brazil versus England. And if Brazil were to get past that, then you're looking at, if it goes chalk, Brazil, Argentina. So they're going to be favored again next round. And if England is able to get through the Congo and then either Mexico or Ecuador, that would be a hell of a quarterfinal game, Brazil versus England. But I always tend to think to fade Brazil, because they have proven more often than not in recent years that they do not have that clutch gene. But they do have a new manager in Carlo Ancelotti. This is a guy that has won numerous Champions League titles. He was the manager of Real Madrid for several years. So he's one of the best managers in the world. Maybe he is the difference this year for Brazil. Germany's got themselves a hell of a manager in Julian Nagelsmann. He was the coach for Bayern Munich when they won a bunch of titles over the last couple of years. But Germany seems to be in the same pit of despair. You know, again, knocked out in the group stage each of the last two World Cups. They get knocked out in the round of 32 here by Paraguay. And in terms of the Euros, Germany has not made it past the quarterfinals since 2016. So they're another world powerhouse, one of the most successful teams of all time, that have kind of hit kind of rock bottom now with these last few major tournaments, the World Cup and the Euros. They haven't done anything.
2: They've struggled to kind of find that next core group, after the Mullers and the Schweinsteigers and Prime Neuer and Mesut Ozil and all those boys. I mean, it was them in Spain. Those two were just so loaded. And right now, like you said, Germany's going through a little bit of a rough patch. They're trying to find their new coach. They're trying to find their core guys, but it's just clearly not the same Germany team that we're accustomed to. And the comp to Brazil is a good one. Two teams with a proud history, normally favorites in any tournament that they enter, but it just feels like they're lacking the star power, Pat. I mean, when you talk about the best players in the world, usually you got a couple on both of those rosters. And right now, you know, they just obviously France is the standard and Spain, what they're doing, and Argentina is loaded and England's got a really good team. So another disappointing result in a major tournament for Germany.
1: 310-840-4910. We will take your calls. We'll take your texts on anything World Cup. PJ and I are into it. We love it.
2: Oh, yeah.
1: And even as somebody that, you know, we're obviously rooting for USA, but as somebody that has, you know, nearly 50% of my blood Italian-American and they're a disgrace and couldn't make the World Cup, for the couple of months leading up to this tournament, PJ, I was like, well, outside of USA, I don't care. Italy's not in it. But, I mean, these games have been unbelievable. So we hope that we're going to get another great one tonight. We're expecting it between Netherlands and Morocco. We'll preview that game in a little bit. But when we come back, we're going to talk some baseball. Schwarber keeps hitting home runs, and the Yankees get swept by the Sox. Is this the start of the June swoon for the Bronx Bombers? 310-840-4910. 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
0: The U.S. men's national team has wrapped up group play. Up next, the round of 32 on Wednesday. How far can they go? Let's find out. Westwood One Sports.
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15: A better life with Dr. Sanjay Gupta.
16: I don't know about you, but my social media feeds are flooded with lotions and potions and gadgets, all promising to unlock different components of longevity. But if you log off, take a step back from all the hype, you'll find that the actual keys to a longer, healthier life are hiding in plain sight. There are four of them. Number one, nutrition. The Mediterranean diet really is the gold standard. Number two, exercise. You should be getting 150 minutes of moderate intensity exercise or 75 minutes of vigorous intensity exercise every week, plus strength training and stretching. Number three, sleep. Sleep is when your body and your brain repair themselves. You should be getting 7 to 9 hours a night. And finally, number four, often gets forgotten, socialization. It's not a bonus. It's a necessity for a healthy life, finding a sense of community, purpose, and belonging. I'm Dr. Sanjay Gupta, helping you live a better life.
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0: righty, welcome on back. BetMGM, the Night Westwood One Sports. I'm Pat Boyle. He's PJ Glasser. The phone number to join, 310-840-4910. Still trying to process what just happened. Paraguay knocks out Germany in penalties in the World Cup. They're going on to the round of 16. The Germans, third straight disappointing result in as many World Cups since they won it in 2014 and denied Leo Messi a title. The Germans have gotten sent home in the group stage, and now the round of 32. We're going to get into this Netherlands-Morocco game in a bit. That's kicking off at 9 p.m. Eastern. That is going to be a hell of a game. But let's talk a little baseball here. Now, PJ, I don't want to be overly critical of the New York Yankees because I like the, you know, 8 or 10 times that I get asked to do post-game shows for them throughout the year. But, man, that was about as pathetic as it gets. The weekend in Boston, getting swept by the Red Sox. The Yankees barely could score a run. They scored 9 runs across the entire weekend, and it was 3 straight games with 3 hits or less. Sonny Gray had a no-hitter going into the 8th inning yesterday, and the Yankees found a way to miraculously rally for 2 in the 9th, and then they went ahead 4-2 in the 10th, and they still couldn't hold on as they lose. 4-game sweep at the hands of the Sox. Aaron Judge still on the IL. Stanton still on the IL. The Yankees every year have that June-July swoon where all of a sudden they're one of the best teams in Major League Baseball, and then they nosedive. I'm starting to worry that this might be the time where it's going to happen for the Yanks with Judge on the injured list. What do you think? Is this just a one-off? Was this just the Red Sox? You know, it's baseball, or are you concerned about the Yankees here?
1: Well, a couple things. I think first, it's just the June swoon that Yankees fans have become accustomed to with Boone as manager. They kind of go through these lulls just about every summer with the Yankees. The other thing, Pat, I saw a stat today. I'm not sure you're aware of this. Since 2008, when the Yankees play the Red Sox in Fenway in the month of June, the Yankees are 1-18 against Boston. How about that? 1-18 in the month of June against the Red Sox in Fenway. So I don't really think there's much you can take away. They always go through a losing streak in June. They quite literally can never beat the Red Sox when they play them in Fenway in the month of June. So if anything, we just should all bet Boston. And I'm definitely keeping that one in the back of my mind for next year if these teams play.
0: Set a reminder
1: in June. Yeah, I'm going to put it on the calendar. Absolutely crazy when I saw that stat. They also, the thing the Yankees have going for them is how bad the American League is. And we've talked about it all season. Tampa and New York have been the only two teams that have been able to separate themselves from everybody else. You're probably going to get somebody in the playoffs from the American League who finishes below 500. Luckily for them, they have a lot of breathing room. They can afford to have stretches like this where they really struggle and they get swept. But they're going to be fine. Their pitching's still really good. Their lineup is going to get healthy. But yeah, right now they're just going through a little bit of a stretch. But whenever you're playing 162, it's going to happen. And the Yankees seemingly do this every year. So no big takeaways for me. If they're playing in the National League and some of these other divisions are trying to battle for the wild card race, you can't really afford too many weeks like this. But when you're playing in the American League with how jumbled up it is and how many teams you have battling for a wild card spot that don't even have a record above 500, the Yankees will be, I think they'll be okay.
0: A lot of people were freaking out. I wasn't because I was able to easily find the game. But a lot of people were freaking out because yesterday you had the end of the Travelers golf tournament that went to a playoff or was going to go into a playoff between Scottie Scheffler and Victor Hovland, which Hovland ended up winning this morning. But the Red Sox-Yankee game, the start of it got bumped by NBC, who stuck with the coverage of the Travelers and forced the Yankees and the Sox to peacock. And so a lot of people were freaking out about that. I don't know. It's like you had the final hole of a golf day. It's not a major, but like, I don't know. If it wasn't Yankee Sox, it would have been a big deal. So I wasn't freaking out about it. And the Yankees are my team.
1: It would have been interesting, too, if Scheffler wasn't involved. Would they have made the switch? You know what I mean? Like, if it was like two golfers that the average person doesn't know, they probably make the switch. But you're talking about world number one, the second most popular golfer on the planet behind Rory. Obviously, if you, you know, disclose Tiger right now actively playing, Rory and Scotty. And it was an elevated event. The Travelers is a big event on the PGA Tour. Victor Hovland's a top player. So it made sense. You know, it's June in baseball. I get it's Yankees, Red Sox, but this is the dog days. You just came off of the U.S. Open, which was on NBC. They want to keep the golf
0: momentum
1: going.
0: And the Red Sox stink.
1: Right. So I had no problem with it.
0: 310-840-4910. We'll get back to some baseball conversation in a bit, but when we return, we're going to talk to Keith Smith, contributor to SpotRac in the NBA front office show. We're going to ask him about all the rumors going on right now in the NBA. That's coming up next right here on BetMGM Tonight.
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We'll get back to your phone calls and your texts in just a bit. If you want to join the line, you can, again, you can call, you can text 310-840-4910. Just waiting on confirmation that we've got our guy Keith Smith here. We are going to be chatting with him in just a bit. But PJ, in the meantime, you and I are all over this World Cup right now, man. I mean, we were talking about it Friday. I was on vacation in Spain when the World Cup group stage really started to pick up. It was only just a couple of days that it had started when I went to Spain for that 9-day wedding and vacation, and you know, coming back home and seeing how much excitement there is in the States, watching our, you know, Fox, our local broadcast coverage of it versus I was watching it in Spain, and it was all about Spain. And, you know, the games aren't easily accessible, and I was obviously in the hotel room. But like seeing how big this tournament has gotten here, and we've only started the business end of it in an expanded tournament. So you got a whole extra round, an extra 16 games.